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10: World Rage Stabbing on the 5. I'm Jack Cronin. In the Kogo News Center, a 49-year-old man is facing attempted murder charges after a violent road rage attack on a freeway in Carlsbad here. This happened last night.
11: The California Highway Patrol says Orlando Chavez was involved in a collision right on the Tamarack off-ramp leading to Interstate 5. But what happened after the impact quickly escalated into a nightmare. Investigators say Chavez got out of his truck, pulled out a knife, repeatedly stabbing a 27-year-old male passenger, and violently struck a 23-year-old female driver inside that white truck. Chavez left the scene. Oceanside police found him. The CHP arrested him for attempted murder and assault. That couple in the white truck taken to the hospital and treated. I'm Phil Farrar.
10: President Trump says attacks on Iran are on hold after Iran and other Middle Eastern countries asked to stop the planned massive strikes from over the weekend.
12: I don't want to use the word begging, but somewhere in particular, Iran did not want to be hit. And they said, we want to talk. We want to talk about the strait.
10: The president says the strikes are stopped as Iran focuses on the Strait of Hormuz and ending their nuclear program. The markets responded up 2% for the NASDAQ, 1.5% each for the S&P and the Dow, which set another record, gaining 700 points here today. The president also issued an executive order to help military families.
12: The commission will develop suggestions to address particular challenges in housing, employment, health care, education, child care, and just about everything else you can think of.
10: Establishing the president's military spouse council, which will be chaired by Pentagon Chief Pete Hegseth's wife, Jennifer. President will be headed here to Southern California starting tomorrow.
13: A fundraising trip starts in Los Angeles on Tuesday when Trump will headline a Republican National Committee dinner at Trump National Golf Club in Rancho Palos Verdes. On Wednesday, he will deliver remarks on the economy at Red Rock Casino in Las Vegas. The White House says President Trump will use the trip to spotlight his economic accomplishments and crackdown on crime, as well as raise money for the Republican Party. The California visit will be Trump's second of his second term. He last visited after the deadly Palisades and Eaton fires in early 2025 during his first week back in office. I'm Daniel Martindale.
10: And the Padres are buyers here today at the deadline. Then last 10 days, 9 games have gone 8-1. So today they acquired 2 starting pitchers. Left-hander Robbie Ray from the San Francisco Giants exchanged for 2 minor leaguers. Right-hander Casey Mize and infielder Gage Workman from the Tigers for left-handed pitchers Cash Mayfield and Jackson Wolf. Real-time traffic, Kogo News Time is 5:02.
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14: On the 5 southbound after Washington, still working on a crash over on the right shoulder. It's going to stay slow as you make your way down to the 94. Now on the 94 west at the 5, heads up, a bumper is in the left lane. Your 5 southbound Sorrento Valley to downtown, still going to take you about 32 minutes. And if you're on the 805 southbound Sorrento Valley to Chula Vista, it's 31 minutes. 8 eastbound from Ocean Beach to El Cajon, that's now a 37-minute ride. 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I'm Jenny Harmon. Kogo's next real-time traffic update at 5:13.
10: Kogo's updated San Diego weather. Highs here in the low 80s this week at the coast, upper 80s, low 90s inland. The heat warning in the deserts goes till tomorrow night. It's to tonight at 8 o'clock for the mountains. Right now, downtown at 79. I'm Jack Cronin. Next update at 5:30. 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
2: On News Radio 600 KOGO, we are live in San Diego. Thank you for tuning in. Good to have you along with us. Happy Monday. We are in August. And back to school sales, and school's around the corner for many people. Far too many. I think we're starting school too early. But nevertheless, people are thinking about school. And the San Diego Unified School District has revamped its lunch menu, and they put the menu out. And I have to tell you, I think they're doing a good job. Now, they didn't give credit to the Trump administration and the new director or the new head of the Department of Health and Human Services, Robert F. Kennedy Jr., for changing guidelines for public school lunches for the better. Bobby Kennedy hates the junk in school lunches. And he hates fillers, and he hates sugar, and he hates seed oils, and he likes whole foods. So he made some changes, and San Diego Unified, changed their menus around and their sourcing of foods. And I think it's a good thing. They don't have to give Trump credit if they don't want to, but it's to Trump's credit that these changes are being made. Otherwise, you'd be eating the crap you ate last year. But it looks really good.
15: There's like 30 menus available to students within San Diego Unified. They are an award-winning district when it comes to food.
2: I don't know where you get that award. That's what they're winning awards on, is the menu items? That's great. That's just great. Our kids cannot read, write, or do basic math, but our school district just won an award for their school lunch. But the food, a lot of whole foods. This is breakfast and lunch. And you know how it goes here in California. Everybody gets breakfast and lunch at no cost. And they've made some significant changes.
15: Gone are the days of canned and frozen, and we are doing our best here at San Diego Unified to present our students with as fresh and local as possible.
2: Yeah, so that's the mandate is fresh, as whole as possible, as fresh as possible, and as local as possible. The milk that they're using is from a local dairy. No more canned food, limited frozen food items. What else we got here? Here's where she kind of gives credit to the Trump administration, but not really.
15: You'll find the healthiest cereals you're going to find here at our breakfast program, as the USDA standards mandate that we try to keep our sugar quantities down.
2: And yeah, in other words, Robert F. Kennedy Jr. changed the standards of cereal that's served in a school, because Bobby Kennedy doesn't really like cereal anyway. So if you're going to offer cereal, it can't be easy. So it's literally different cereal. If you go have a bowl of cereal, or if your kid has a bowl of cereal for breakfast at San Diego Unified, it's different. The Cheerios are different than the Cheerios that are in the store. Isn't that incredible? Because Kennedy doesn't have control over the cereal that's in the store. You can continue to eat crap if you want. But if it's going to be served to the children and the federal government is subsidizing it, then it has to be different. So it's lower in sugar and whole ingredients.
15: Mandate that we try to keep our sugar quantities down. And so what you'll see in these cereals is not the same box that you'll get in the grocery store.
2: How about that? All right. Well, good job for obeying the Trump administration, San Diego Unified. I know that was hard for you to do. All right, Mr. Finnerty, I have the lunch menu Monday through Friday.
16: Let me guess. Taco Tuesday still a thing?
2: Yeah, no, it's not. Like, it's amazing. They really messed this up. I'm surprised how, like, the items do look good, and they do sound good, and they do sound different. But there are certain days of the week that matter. Certainly Friday. All right, we'll get to Friday. Here's your three choices for Monday. Tell me which one you would choose if you were a student at San Diego Unified. On Monday, you have a choice: orange chicken, pepperoni pizza, or buffalo chicken wrap.
16: Pepperoni pizza.
2: Yeah, the orange chicken does look good, though. Brown rice.
16: Pizza.
2: On Tuesday, here you go. It's Tuesday. You have a choice: spicy chicken sandwich, beef burrito, or bean dip with tortilla chips.
16: the spicy chicken sandwich.
2: Yeah, I think I'd have to go with the spicy chicken sandwich. It looks good. Mm-hmm. Like, it's a good-looking spicy, and it's not frozen.
16: Right.
2: Although a beef burrito sounds kind of satisfying. Yeah, but like no tacos on Tuesday. And pepperoni pizza on a Monday.
16: That's so
2: makes
16: weird.
2: Makes no sense.
16: That's
2: very
16: so weird.
2: All right. Wednesday rolls around. You're hungry for lunch. Let's go down to the cafeteria. What do we got? Jalapeno pepper jack hamburger, beef nachos, or turkey pepper jack sandwich?
16: I might go for the turkey pepper jack sandwich.
2: Yeah, I'm going to go for the turkey pepper jack sandwich, and then I'm going to take the pepper jack cheese off because I hate pepper jack cheese. I wonder if you can get it without.
16: You probably can get it without or swap the cheese. I'm sure they got other cheeses.
2: Oh, maybe they'll have other cheeses?
16: Yeah, probably like Swiss and American and, you know.
2: Yeah, if there's other cheeses, I'll go with cheese. I like cheese on a turkey sandwich.
16: Yeah, me too.
2: That does sound good. A couple of mayonnaise packets and you're in heaven. Like that's a really great lunch. If you're in school.
16: That's a good lunch.
2: That sounds great. All right, here's Thursday. San Diego Unified School District. Let's go to lunch. You have a choice of a beef hot dog, roasted chicken thighs, or a meatball sub.
16: Meatball sub.
2: Yeah, I thought so too. A hot meatball sub, that just sounds great.
16: Mm-hmm.
2: But notice, I mentioned the chicken thighs in the last segment. Chicken thighs are a thing. Like, it's as much protein as the breast, way less expensive, and there's things in the thighs that you're eating that don't exist in the breast. Like, I don't want to gross you out, but like, there's other things besides just pure protein. And those things people are always eschewing the thigh for the white meat. That's because that's what they always told you. And they were wrong. You should be eating both. You should be eating chicken breast sometimes and eating chicken thighs sometimes. And so they're serving roasted chicken and they're roasted chicken thighs. That's pretty much what me
16: what
2: and my dog
16: to the legs.
2: Say.
16: I always love the chicken legs.
2: Yeah, the drumstick is fun, but the drumstick is
16: good.
2: It's there's only two. Well, I guess there's only two thighs.
16: But it's tasty.
2: Yeah, it's fun. You always feel like King Henry.
16: Mm-hmm.
2: All right, now here's the one that I'll never understand. As I mentioned, on Monday you got the pepperoni pizza.
16: Mm-hmm.
2: On Friday, and we live in San Diego, and a lot of people that are in San Diego are Mexican American descent or Central American descent, and often Catholic, but. At the San Diego Unified School District, on Friday, you get the choice of chicken tenders with garlic knots, a pork burrito, or a turkey cheddar sub.
16: Turkey cheddar sub.
2: Yeah, but then you're going to have turkey twice in a week. But like, there's no fish on Friday.
16: Well, wait a minute. They might change it up during Lent.
2: Yeah, but there's some Catholics that don't eat fish on Friday all the time.
16: That's true.
2: I mean, that was always, the fish filet was always, or pizza was always on Friday. And the one pizza that they offer is a pepperoni pizza, which violates the whole Catholic thing.
16: It was always, yeah, usually on Fridays it was pizza and some sort of fish filet, and then there was something else that nobody ate. It was always like, you know.
2: Right, there was always something else.
16: Something else.
2: Jewish kids or whatever.
16: Yeah, but most people didn't eat it. I remember that. But I just find
2: it hilarious that they put the pizza on the Monday and put a pork burrito on a Friday.
16: I can't believe they're not doing Tuesday tacos. Come on.
2: No, the beef nachos are on Wednesday. The burrito, the bean burrito, excuse me, it's a beef burrito on Tuesday. So it's close.
16: Yeah, but it's not a taco. Come on.
2: Man. Chicken tenders with garlic knots? That's really nice.
16: That's not bad.
2: This is like a fancy rich kids private school menu. You know, some of these private schools have a catering service and it's like a restaurant. So the kids eat restaurant food for lunch. Wow. So good job, San Diego Unified. I'm telling you what. All right. So now you know what me and Finity are going to go down when we're, you know, principal for the day. Going to get that meatball sub. Turkey chud, pepper jack, jalapeno pepper jack burger on Wednesday. Well, you got lots of choices. That's going to be great. All right, when we come back, San Andreas Fault is under stress, and it's time. So we're going to have an earthquake to relieve the stress of the San Andreas Fault, but it will probably level us. And the question is, given our divided society, can we withstand an earth, like, can we recover as a people in California from an earthquake? 9/11 brought the country together. It was a shame that it took 9/11 for us to come together as a people and feel united as one nation. So I don't want it to be a tragedy that causes us to come together, but it sounds like we're going to have a San Andreas event, according to the scientists. And I don't know what's going to be worse. The earthquake itself or the arguments with the Trump derangement syndrome people after the earthquake. We'll tell you all about it coming up next. 5:15, Lou Penrose on News Radio 600 KOGO and live on the iHeartRadio app.
14: On the La Jolla Parkway on-ramp to the 552 East, got a rollover accident. Went down that right shoulder embankment. Looks like we've got something new on the 8 East, right at the 163 South. We've got a crash on the shoulder of that transition. Now, your 8 Eastbound Ocean Beach to El Cajon is going to take you about 33 minutes. And on the 805 South at Bonita, a new accident making its way to the right shoulder there. Your 805 South Sorrento Valley to Chula Vista is 33 minutes now. 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
17: Talking about Friday and fish sandwiches. Unfortunately, McDonald's does not offer a discount on Fridays anymore for fish sandwiches. And it really f***ed me off because I love them.
2: A lot of people love them. That's why they don't discount them. You don't have to discount that which is popular.
23: Yeah, it's true. Manufacturing is killing it right now. You can hear I'm in a shop, a machine shop, and we have unlimited overtime right now. We're killing it. And thank you, Trump. Love the show.
2: Hey, I appreciate the call. Love the Nat sound. That actually sounded like an actuality in a Phil Farrar piece.
16: I love the fact that they're working, putting stuff together, building stuff, right? Making stuff for Americans and listening to us talking about what they're doing. That's awesome.
2: You hear the lathe in the background there?
16: That's great.
2: So great. Send that clip to Cliff Albert. That's an insert in a story. Manufacturing is up, according to the federal government Department of Labor numbers, and it's reflected right here in San Diego. And then you play that, and then, it's called a voiceover, sound on tape, voiceover, vo-sat-vo. At least that's what it's called in the television business. That's how you set up a newscast. You put that guy in the middle, and you wrap it in a package. That's what award-winning reporter Phil Farrar does very well, very regularly. He uses what we call NAT sound, which stands for natural sound, in a news story. And it gives texture to the story. And when you hear that guy talking about manufacturing and you hear the manufacturing noise behind him, it all makes it all come to life. Look at that caller. Gonna get yourself a golden mic. But yeah, I appreciate the call.
24: Lou, I have a Maytag washer and dryer. They're 26 years old. I fixed the washer once, fixed the dryer twice. I don't want cheap bull you know what from China. I want to keep fixing my trusty old Maytags. Thank you.
2: Well, I appreciate the call, and I agree with you. When you can repair something, it's kind of nice. The problem is even the parts are plastic crap from China. Like the relay switch on the refrigerator was junk. I tried to repair, like the thermostat is junk. The compressor is junk. And that's all there is in a refrigerator is a power supply, a relay switch, a thermometer and a compressor and a great big white box that's insulated. That's all it is, a fan motor. And I mean, you can't even unscrew some of these parts because the screws used, which in the business are called fasteners, the screws are made of such cheap quality metal that they strip. Like you can't unscrew them because the screws are plastic crap from China. And then if you are able to unscrew it, you got to be careful of how much torque you do. Just literally putting a part back into the back of a refrigerator, you'll snap the bracket. Because it's crap. It's plastic crap from China. All right, San Andreas is under stress. You know this. This is the big fault line. They made a movie about it. Runs all the way from Mexico through the Coachella Valley, up right through the heart of Los Angeles, all the way up to San Francisco. So if that thing moves, a lot of people are going to notice.
25: Researchers in Hawaii say two of California's fault lines have hit or gone beyond their highest stress levels in 1,000 years.
2: Oh, boy. How do they know that since they weren't? Wouldn't you have to start 1,000 years ago and measure? And Hawaii wasn't a state then. Well, I guess they can extrapolate. I don't know, but that sounds pretty bad. We're at the highest stress level in 1,000 years? I think that's a problem. I had noticed that we are having too few frequent little 3.4s. When I first moved to California, I couldn't wait to feel an earthquake. And it was a good summer. We had a couple of, 3.4s, 3.8s. And you really, you get a sense of it. And it's exciting. It's exciting when it stops. Like, okay, that was a real roller. And then everyone runs to social media immediately. But they were frequent. They were regular. And when I lived out in Palm Springs, they were pretty regular. And I was working at a radio station, and we were on the second floor. It was the first time I'd ever experienced an earthquake on the second floor of a building. And let me tell you, it's a different experience than being on the ground floor. But yeah, again, 4.1, you know. And it's always a reminder to keep, you know, water and your earthquake kit together. And right, like, but they were regular, and they stopped being regular. And it's not like, well, better to have a bunch of small ones than a big one every once in a while. Like, we haven't had a big one in a long time either. So everything is building up, and the San Andreas is under stress.
25: Highest stress levels in 1,000 years. Tectonic stress along the San Andreas and San Jacinto fault lines in Southern California are showing signs of a rupture happening soon.
2: Oh, man. Soon? What soon? You mean they can tell you that it's the highest stress level in 1,000 years, but can't define soon? What the hell kind of scientist is that?
25: With high stress long term, this could trigger large earthquakes. The last major rupture was more than 160 years ago. Researchers say if the rupture includes both fault lines, the damage could devastate areas like Los Angeles, San Bernardino, Riverside, and the Coachella Valley.
2: Yeah, remember Paul Giamatti? That line, that ominous line in San Andreas? Remember what he said? The earthquake will be so strong, they will feel it on the East Coast. And that was delivered well. All right, well, we got to prepare. 5:26, Lou Penrose on News Radio 600 KOGO and live on the iHeartRadio app.
14: On the 8 eastbound transition to the southbound 163, we got a crash on the shoulder of that transition. Now, your 8 eastbound from Ocean Beach to El Cajon, it's going to take you about 29 minutes. On the 94 east at 15, got that crash cleared over the shoulder. Your 94 west right before the 5, I've got a report of some debris in the right lane. And if you're on the 5 southbound Sorrento Valley to downtown, it's still going to take you about 23 minutes now. I'm Jenny Harmon, KOGO's next real-time traffic update at 5:32.
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11: A stabbing on the freeway leaves two wounded. I'm Jack Cronin. The KOGO News Center, a road rage suspect's been arrested after a stabbing on the 5 in Carlsbad last night. Happened about 7 along the Tamarack off-ramp. CHP saying two pickup trucks involved in a crash. Then there was a fight. One of the drivers, 49-year-old Orlando Chavez, has been arrested for stabbing a 27-year-old man and a 22-year-old woman in the other truck. Several people were taken into custody Saturday afternoon trying to enter the country illegally near Mission Bay. The Coast Guard boarding and stopping the boat. 9 people arrested just before 4 in the afternoon, escorted to the Mission Bay lifeguard dock. That came after a bigger bust in Orange County. 21 arrested, one person dead there, a boat off the coast of the OC.
26: The U.S. Coast Guard intercepted a Ponga boat near San Clemente Island around noon last Wednesday. Customs and Border Protection says the boat had 20 migrants on board and one unresponsive man who later died. The boat was first spotted by a community member who reported it to the Coast Guard. Those on board detained by federal authorities and the boat confiscated. The suspected operator now facing federal smuggling charges. I'm Bree Tennis, KOGO News.
11: Inland border checkpoints are ramping back up in San Diego. Those freeway checkpoints that have been mostly quiet now for years as Border Patrol dealt with the huge number of people trying to cross from Mexico. Now that border crossings have dropped significantly and more agents are being hired, the Union Tribune says that Border Patrol now can spend more time stopping ocean smuggling and more time staffing the freeway checkpoints along the 5, 15, and 8 as people leave San Diego for Orange, Riverside, and Imperial counties. They're also ramping up the checkpoint along the 94 in Jamul. Campus police at UC San Diego vented a Border Patrol program there after a student protest back in February. No longer receiving grants or working with Border Patrol, part of UC San Diego is along the coast. And campus police have been paid by federal funding to patrol those areas near the university. Cal Matters says UC San Diego is no longer taking part in that program. It's been in place for 14 years. The Dow set another record here today, jumping 700 points, up 1.5%, same as the S&P. The NASDAQ up more than 2% on news that President Trump says Iran and other Eastern countries asked for the strikes to stop over the weekend.
27: President Trump says he was prepared to pummel Iran with airstrikes, he says, that have not been seen since World War II.
28: And it would have gone on for a long time, and there'd be essentially very little left. There'd be nothing left.
27: But before launching those attacks, the president says Iran and several Middle Eastern partners called, asking for more time to negotiate.
28: I want to give them every last chance before decapitation.
27: Any deal, President Trump says, would be carried out in two phases. First, reopening the Strait of Hormuz. Then, technical talks on denuclearization.
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14: Heads up on the 56 West right at the 5 South connector. I got a report of some debris in the left lane of that transition. If you're on that 5 Southbound, Sorrento Valley to downtown, still going to take you about 23 minutes. You're 805 Southbound, Sorrento Valley to Chula Vista. It's a 35-minute right now. And on the 805 South at H Street, got a crash over on the right shoulder there. 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I'm Jenny Harmon, KOGO's next real-time traffic update at 5:43.
11: KOGO's updated San Diego weather. Highs this week in the low 80s at the coast, upper 80s, low 90s inland. Got that heat warning in the mountains till 8 o'clock tonight. In the deserts till 8 o'clock tomorrow night. Right now downtown at 78. I'm Jack Cronin. Next update, 6 o'clock. 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
1: You know, all they're going to do is blame the earthquake on Trump or climate change. One or the other. It just can't be an earthquake thing.
2: Well, that's certainly going to happen. They'll figure out a way that it's Trump's fault that we had the earthquake. That's not so much what I'm worried about. And I'm not worried about the earthquake. How do you worry about an earthquake? Like, you don't even think about it. The earthquake that they're talking about along the San Andreas Fault, that's going to be lifestyle changing for us for sure. It's the most stress it's been under in 1,000 years. And the last time it was unstressed was over 100 years ago. So none of these little rinky-dink earthquakes that we've been having over the course of my life have really relieved the stress. That means the San Andreas is ready to go. And my concern is this. People lauded the way Americans came together after the 9/11 attack. People always talk about the 12th of September, how all Americans felt together. And we felt united. And in Congress, we saw that. And then President Bush's approval rating was in the 90s. And he was hugging Democrats. And before September 11th, you know, that was a close election. That Bush-Gore election was close, which means we were a nation divided. We weren't as bitterly divided as we are now, but we were equally divided. Well, not in 2024, because Kamala Harris got creamed. But, like, people that wanted Gore to be president did not like Bush, and they didn't like the people that voted for Bush. Now, they didn't have Bush derangement syndrome. But Democrats have not aged well. They are really just losing their marbles. And I think it's because the Democrat Party is nothing but unmarried, liberal, white women on mood drugs. It really is. I mean, that's all they have left. And they're just very unstable women. That's what's running the Democrat Party. So, you know, you can't get along with these people. They're nuts. But the point is, we were a divided nation. And the election results of 2000 proved it. And September 11th brought us together. And while that's great, I did lament quietly to myself, why do people have to die? Why does it have to be tragedy? Why can't we just choose to come together? I understand how psychologically a common enemy will unite warring parties. And so we had a common enemy. They came after us. And, you know, we smacked them hard. We lit up their world like the 4th of July, as the song goes. And everyone's like, I just wish we could all be together and get along like we did on September 12th. And I do too. Like, I like the country. I like Americans. I never had a problem with political opponents. I worked in politics. I worked in D.C. Right? Like, I dated Democrat staffers. So you can get along. You don't have to agree philosophically. But Trump has brought out in his political opponents a vitriolic hatred called Trump derangement syndrome. People just want everything. They want the opposite of everything he's doing. Just because they hate him so much. And that's okay. You know, there is something to be said that the more popular you are, the more people are going to hate you. And Trump is incredibly popular. But what happens if we do have a catastrophic event like the San Andreas Fault, reducing its stress level by shifting? And as a result, a whole lot of buildings fall down in Los Angeles and San Francisco. Like, what happens? Are we going to not deal, like, we're going to put aside our political differences? And when I say put aside our political differences, I really am only talking about the Democrats. Like, Republicans don't have derangement syndrome. We're happy. We won, and we love it. Sure, from time to time, I'll rub your nose in it because I find that fun. And, right, and, like, but I've said this a million times. No one's ever been thrown out of a football stadium wearing a Kamala Harris hat. People get thrown out of baseball stadiums and football games wearing a Make America Great Again hat. No one has ever scratched a car because of a Biden-Harris or a Kamala Harris bumper sticker. People will torch a car that's got a Donald Trump bumper sticker on it. People were torching Tesla dealerships when Elon Musk endorsed Donald Trump. Like, that never happens on the other side. So they say we're politically divided, and I guess we are. But it's not the Trump side's fault. We're good to get along. You guys are just sore because we won. So I don't know what would happen following a San Andreas fault earthquake. Like, the big one. Like, what would happen? How would we handle it? Hopefully, it won't happen for like 100 years. And, you know, we'll all be famous influencers because we all will have jumped off the Sunset Cliffs ledge and not broken our back. All right. The amount of American adults that are not in the labor force has hit a record number. That's NILF, not in the labor force. They're not disabled. These are able-bodied American adults who have just exited the labor force. In June, it was 105 million Americans. 105 million Americans. There are only 330 million Americans. And not all of them are able-bodied or in working years. Some of them are children. But 105 million Americans that are adults that are able-bodied are just not, they have left the labor force. And it's amazing. The question that you have is the same question I have. How are they eating? What are they doing? How are they paying rent? Like 105 million American adults not in the labor force. I'm interested in 10 million American adults not in the labor force. How are they eating? Why aren't they working? Why don't they want to work? But 105, that is an unbelievable number. It is the number right now of the amount of American adults not in the labor force is equal to that at the time of the height of the COVID pandemic and the Great Recession. So we are not having the Great Recession. Obama's not president. We don't have stagflation or whatever. And we don't have COVID. But we have the same amount of Americans not working. Isn't that incredible? When we come back, I'll introduce you to NEET Men, NEET. That's the new term for young men that are NEET, NEET, not in education, employment, or training. And girls are still dating them. Unbelievable. 5:43, 17 now in front of 6 o'clock, Lou Penrose. 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
14: On the 94 westbound of Bancroft, we've got a new accident in that center divider area. On the 163 south at Friars, heads up, I got a report of a dog running through the lanes. It's going to stay slow down to the 5. Now, your 163 south, Kearny Mesa to downtown's an 18-minute ride. If you're on the 5 southbound, Sorrento Valley to downtown, it's 19 minutes now. 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I'm Jenny Harmon, KOGO's next real-time traffic update at 5:56.
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13: 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The peahen is the female. They are not native to the United States, although they thrive in coastal, warmish areas.
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12: 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Mm-hmm. Science has discovered semi-recently those vibrations are in lockstep with the peafowl's head feathers that they used to think were just for show, but mm-hmm. now they realize they vibrate at the same intensity and that they can actually, you know, sort of feel when those tail feathers are vibrating in their direction through their head feathers.
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1: Yeah, that San Andreas thing, I mean, they all know it's going to happen. The fault, earthquakes happened there before. They made a movie about it. At some point, it's going to happen, so it's nothing new. And depending on how bad it is, it's going to suck for the people that live there. But, I mean, they should have known, and most of them know.
2: That's a hell of an observation. Well, we're they. I mean, we're the they. And we do know. And we're just going to wait because there's really nothing you can do about it. But the experts are saying that it's at the highest stress level in 1,000 years. So I'm just letting you know. All right. It's called a neat Guy, N-E-E-T. This is the latest category of young men.
0: The stay-at-home boyfriend is now an economic trend as more women than men go to work. And the reason they found is that fewer young men, Maggie, are entering the workforce than their fathers, their parents were. Is this a trend that you are noticing personally? And what do you think about this?
2: Neat. Not in education, employment, or training. Just they're like house husbands, but they're not married.
4: On the internet, we call those men neat, so they're not in education, employment, or training.
2: Doing nothing. You're not learning anything. You're not training to do anything, and you're not working. I could see if you were dating a guy and he was in medical school. Now, that would be a decent plan. I would be sure that it was the right guy, because sometimes that medical degree, that graduation from medical school, causes guys to change, clean out the closet. And that would include the girlfriend. So, you know, I wouldn't let somebody move in and live off you while they're in medical school. But if they're training to do something that has salary potential, then you can be the girlfriend. But if they're literally doing nothing and planning to do nothing, how is this a boyfriend? What are you doing?
4: I think a lot of men feel really comfortable sitting online all day long. That's a very comforting space for them. And if they're being financially supported, whether by parents or a girlfriend, God knows why that woman chose them.
2: I agree with you. I don't understand that choice. Dating a guy that has no income and is not out of work because he's in school. Like, in All in the Family, Gloria was dating Mike. Mike was going to school. He was getting an advanced degree, not getting a college degree. He was getting his master's in education. He was going to become a college professor. You know how much money these people make? College professors do very well. Irwin Jacobs was a college professor. Now he's got Qualcomm when he was alive, right? He was a college professor. So that was a good thing. For Gloria to work and then to live with Archie and Edith and him to go to college, he was not in the workforce, but he had what we call salary potential. So that was a good thing. I don't know that Archie would appreciate Mike just laying on the sofa and Gloria going to work, but that's the new model. That's what gets the girls. That's what the girls find attractive.
4: I think that's very disturbing. I would not have a stay-at-home boyfriend personally.
2: Yeah, good for you. All right, well, we mentioned 45 years ago, MTV was started. But what you didn't know, 55 years ago, Sunday night, 8:30 on CBS television, this debuted.
5: You know, 7 years ago, Sharon and I were just starting out, and we didn't have much at all. We wanted to be singers then. Well, Sharon wanted to be a singer. I wanted to be an entertainer.
7: One out of two, that's not bad.
5: Now, anyway, we didn't have anything at all then.
2: That's kind of amazing, right? That they met 7 years prior to their first show on primetime Sunday night CBS television. Really is kind of amazing. I mean, a lot of these bands are around for a long time before they get their first album, right? Van Halen were playing clubs for a long time before their first album was pressed. So that's actually pretty, that's a short paying your dues, 7 years together. And people forget, they were not just number one on television. Back in the day when there was only really three or four things to watch on television, when you're number one, a lot of Americans are watching you. And when you're number one on Sunday nights, man, oh man. And they were on CBS. And Carol Burnett was on CBS on Saturday nights. And she was huge. So CBS was cleaning up. I mean, NBC and ABC, they didn't know it hit them when Sonny and Cher debuted. And the ratings were through the roof. As you know, I'm close to the Bono family. I was deputy chief of staff for then Congresswoman Mary Bono. And I've been around the whole Bono clan for years. So I know all kinds of Sonny and Cher trivia. And it was a big deal.
5: We had three things. I bought a

0: 5, 5 now in front of 6. 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
1: On the 78 westbound at Nordahl, heads up, I got a report of some debris in the second lane from your left. If you're on that 78 eastbound heading into Escondido from the 5 to the 15, still going to take you about 23 minutes. Also on the 15 southbound at Via Rancho, we've got some debris in the two left lanes there. If you're on the 5 southbound, Sorrento Valley downtown, not bad. It's a 19-minute ride. I'm Jenny Harmon, KOGO's next real-time traffic update at 6:03.
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4: A red light stabbing. I'm Jack Cronin. Kogo News Center. A 49-year-old suspect facing attempted murder charges of violent attack last night near Carlsbad along the freeway.
5: The California Highway Patrol says Orlando Chavez was involved in a collision right on the Tamarack off-ramp leading to Interstate 5. But what happened after the impact quickly escalated into a nightmare. Investigators say Chavez got out of his truck, pulled out a knife, repeatedly stabbing a 27-year-old male passenger, and violently struck a 23-year-old female driver inside that white truck. Chavez left the scene. Oceanside police found him. The CHP arrested him for attempted murder and assault. That couple in the white truck taken to the hospital and treated. I'm Phil Ferrar.
4: The Dow set another record here today. 700 points up above 53,000. A record at 1 point percentage and a half increase. Same for the S&P. And the NASDAQ was up 2%. All in the news that the president says the strikes against Iran were put on hold.
6: President Trump says the U.S. military was prepared to deliver a decapitating attack on Iran over the weekend before he called off strikes to allow for a new round of talks.
7: This is a last chance for them to sign a good document.
6: The president says a deal would be implemented in two phases. First, reopening the Strait of Hormuz, and then negotiating Iran's denuclearization.
7: And that'll take a little while, but we're very strong on it. They cannot have a nuclear weapon.
6: President Trump earlier in the day accused Iran's leaders of being unbelievably duplicitous.
4: That's Jared Halpern. The president will be in Southern California tomorrow. It's a fundraiser at the Trump National Golf Club in Rancho Palos Verdes near L.A. His second visit to California in his second term. He was here for the wildfires in L.A. at the early part of 2025 during his first week back in office. And then gave a speech in Las Vegas at the Red Rock Casino on the economy Wednesday after starting his trip to Southern California tomorrow. Real-time traffic, Kogo News Time, 6:02.
8: On the 78 westbound in Nordahl, I still have reported some debris in the second lane from your left. Heading into Escondido, 78 eastbound from the 5 to the 15, it's now a 19-minute ride. On the 56 east at Carmel Country, we've got a crash making its way to the right shoulder. And on the 163 south at Friars, I still have report of a dog. It's in the center divider area. You're 163 south, Kearney Mesa to downtown. It's going to take you about 12 minutes now. 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Has socialism ever worked? 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I'm Jenny Harmon. Kogo's next real-time traffic update at 620.
4: Kogo's updated San Diego weather. Low 80s here this week at the water. And the inland areas will be in the upper 80s, low 90s. We have two more hours tonight in the mountains with that extreme heat warning. All day tomorrow till 8 p.m. for the deserts. Right now, downtown at 78. I'm Jack Cronin. 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

0: and gentlemen, boys and girls, I am back. Welcome. It is Eric Erickson here across the United States, and I am delighted to have you with me. The phone number, if you would like to be a part of the program, 877-973-7425. If you text Eric, E-R-I-C-K, to 33777, I'll give you the show notes, the live stream, the podcast, so much. I am delighted to have you with me, and let's get to the news. I was gone for a week, and we're still dealing with Iran. The president has cut off strikes. Let me get you the read right now. The Dow is up 513. It was up over 600 points when it opened this morning. Excitement over maybe the president won't keep bombing. There are problems along the way with all of this. So the Iran situation flares up. Iran decides to strike last week, surprisingly, Kuwait and Saudi Arabia, unprovoked, by the way, surprise attacks when the president had said we were tamping down on stuff. The whole thing goes kablooey. We start firing at Iran. We allege we're going to work with the Israelis to really take out the Iranians. And then the president says, wait. They want peace this time. This time for real. The only person who takes this seriously at this moment is the president of the United States. Nobody else does. Iran does not want peace. Iran wants a bomb. Gone for a week, come back, and the headline of the story is still the same. The tit for tat, and the president say, they want peace. We're going to stop. There were a number of stories last week. I put them in my morning piece this morning. The New York Times reporting that multiple Arab allies and European allies think we're headed to a strategic defeat with Iran. We have put Iran in a stronger position to control the Strait of Hormuz, and we're not doing anything. And the wild story, and I want to spend more time with this later. The wilder story here is something, just consider this. Ukraine is a nation at war. Ukraine is on a daily basis getting bombed by the Russians. And somehow or another, Ukraine is massively able to manufacture drones at a massive rate. And the United States cannot. We are actually looking at allowing the Ukrainians to make their own Patriot missiles, giving them the technology to make their own Patriot missiles because we lack the capacity to make enough for us and them, and they need them. Lake Mead, I mentioned this before I left, is running out of water. It's at critical levels now to the point where they're worried about the Hoover Dam not being able to generate electricity. Why do we not build a water pipeline from the Pacific? I mean, do a water desalination plant and pump the water to Lake Mead and fill it up. Why have we given up doing great things? We can't build Patriot missiles. We can't build other missiles. We can't build drones. Ukraine is building like 10,000 drones a day. We have 10,000 drones in our arsenal. We have the situation with Iran, and we got the Democratic Socialist rising. The rise and reach of the Democratic Socialists at this point should be alarming to everyone out there when you see what's happening in the country. And don't look now, and I don't want to make you panic, but Texas is in play. Tallarico is in the lead. According to Fox News, it's a very good pollster. It's only one poll. It does tend to lean slightly Democrat, but Tallarico's in charge. And by the way, my buddy Ben Domenech at the Daily Wire and Fox News, he's been in Texas a lot talking to Republicans, and he's sounding the alarm and said, this is different. This is like Alabama when it went for Doug Jones. Don't tell me Texas can't go. Texas is less Republican than Alabama, and Alabama went for Doug Jones against Roy, what's his name, the judge. There's a problem in Texas. Ken Paxton's a bad nominee. I still think he's going to win. But it's causing Republicans to spend money there that they're not spending in Georgia. Nationally, Republicans in Washington, D.C. have written off the Georgia race. They don't believe Mike Collins can win without Rick Jackson's ground game carrying him across the finish line. They don't think there's anything Mike Collins can do. These are national Republicans who think that John Ossoff is going to win re-election, barring a miracle. They've written off North Carolina. In Ohio, Sherrod Brown is surging against the incumbent Republican senator. There are problems out there for the GOP. But the Democrats have problems, too. And part of the Democratic problem is the Democratic Socialists. The Democratic Socialists are a bunch of far-left wackadoos and voters are turning them out. I was talking to a buddy of mine a little while ago who was telling me, even here in Georgia, the common polling that people are seeing is that voters don't like the far left. Voters do not like the far left. They don't like Donald Trump. You may like Donald Trump. The voters as a whole don't like Donald Trump, but they really don't like the far left. In Michigan, you may have the Republicans lose Texas, but win Michigan if Abdul El-Sayed is the nominee there. Democrats are pouring all of their resources into Michigan to stop that guy from becoming the Democratic nominee. Voters do not like the Democratic Socialists. As the media elevates people like Hassan Piker, the voters are turning on them. Guys who defend Hamas and Hezbollah and the communists. Then we've got economic concerns that are still out there. The stock market is surging, but people feel like grocery prices are surging as well. There is some suggestion that grocery prices might start coming down. The Fed did not raise rates. Right before I left, they chose not to raise rates, and there is some suggestion we may get some market stability. And we might actually get some settling of inflation. The Fed still says 2%. There have been some people trying to talk the Fed out of their 2% goal, just saying, I'll make it 2-ish percent. And the Fed says, nope, we want 2% inflation. Why? Because wages are growing at about 3%. If wages are growing at 3% and inflation is growing at 2%, then every year you're getting 1% richer. But right now, inflation is over 3% and wage growth is at 3%, and so you're getting a little bit poorer every month. They want to change that dynamic, which is a good thing, by the way, to change that dynamic. We should. The president and the secretary of treasury have announced this morning we're going to buy a bunch of Japanese yen. We're trying to stabilize the Japanese currency. In large part, we're stabilizing the Japanese currency because the yen price is getting so low. What some people want to do is they want to buy the Japanese yen to undercut the American bond market. That's why we're propping up the yen. It has everything to do with protecting America right now. It's a wise plan by Scott Bessent. The world just seems to still be in chaos. I go away for a week and I come back and we got the cacistocracy in D.C., the government of the worst people in charge. And I got to tell you, don't be sensitive to this fact. The Wall Street Journal has a story out. It is a confirmed story. It is not behind the scenes allegations. It is pretty much openly bragging from the Trump administration that he's got a woman who calls major corporations and says, hey, he wants $1 million from you for this pet project. You don't want the president to not give you your tariff, do you? It's a shakedown that's happening from Republicans, but the Democrats are doing it as well. We spent 4 years complaining about the Biden crime family, and now it's like we got the Trump crime family. I mean, it's just, why are we doing this? We need to be on our A game to stop the rise of the Democratic Socialists. No appearance of impropriety. The Democrats can manufacture appearances of impropriety. Why are we manufacturing them for them? It's a wild thing to come back to. It's a wild thing to come back to. Then you've got the WNBA, Sophie Cunningham. I don't pay attention to it very much, but Sophie Cunningham defends girls, and she plays a game this weekend, gets her teeth knocked out. They say it's her foul, and the coach on the other side is wearing a Trans Kids Matter thing. The white women of America are going to be the death of us all. Ladies, I don't know what's going on with the white women of America, but there is isolation among white women, and they are just devolving into madness. Legitimizing transgenderism, voting for the socialist. It is a white woman phenomenon. And again, this goes back to a prominent Democrat strategist I talked to after the 2024 election, said the Democratic Party is now controlled by a bunch of neurotic white women and gay men. And you look at how the Democrats are campaigning, and you are absolutely right. It is. The Democratic Party is being run by a bunch of neurotic white women who do not have husbands. They have batteries, and a bunch of gay men. And the policies of the party are reflective of that in the rise of the socialists and the advance of transgenderism. Most people in this country are opposed to having boys and girls sports, but if you're a lesbian in the WNBA, you somehow support it. It's wild to see how out of touch these people are with basic American policies. It is wild to see these people in their hostile dynamic towards the American way of life. And then meanwhile, while I'm gone, bizarrely, this conversation about the common good breaks out among the right. Now, here's what you need to understand, and this is a concern I have. J.D. Vance was he embraces old school democratic economic politics, and one of the people whispering in his ear, educating him on the philosophical underpinnings of what the common good is. By the way, common good goes back to Aristotle. It's not a bad thing. What is the common good? A lot of you say the individual. I say the family. Why? Because an individual cannot thrive without a family construct, and a family is something that this country should be elevating. Unfortunately, the common good right now, the post-liberals, want some sort of collectivism. They're a socialist as the socialists on the left. And this guy, Patrick Deneen, who's one of the philosophers who whispers in the ear of our vice president, is someone who you may be familiar with, Al Gore. Yes, Patrick Deneen used to be an Al Gore advisor. He advised Al Gore on peak oil. He actually wrote alarmingly about we were at peak oil and global warming and all of that. He was one of Al Gore's acolytes. And now he's railing against Madisonian democracy in America and the Madisonian Constitution and believes the Constitution's outmoded and we need some sort of powerful executive. And this is an advisor to J.D. Vance. He's a shallow intellectual whispering to the vice president who is surrounded by other shallow intellectuals who want dictators. And it's shaping the philosophies of our vice president who would like to be president from the right, someone who's not a fan of the free market, someone who says Bernie Sanders and Elizabeth Warren are good senators that he pays attention to. This should alarm you that the socialism isn't just happening on the left, it's happening on the right, all the way up to the vice president, and it's funded on the right by groups like the Hewlett Foundation. Think about this. The Hewlett Foundation is a far-left funder of organizations, and it's funding these groups on the right that have the vice president's ear, including American Compass, that has advocated for tariffs. And by the way, don't look now, the tariffs are continuing to not only have a negative impact, but lobbyists in Washington, D.C. are being hired to write checks to the president's donor lady. And then guess what? Miraculously, the tariffs don't apply to their company, among other things. This is the greed and corruption I warned you would happen with tariffs, and it's happening on the right. At a time, the Democratic Socialists are rising, and we need to be on our A-game to stop the Democratic Socialists. Mayor Mamdani has come out for photo ID. That's right. The mayor of New York now wants people to have a photo ID to grocery shop, not to vote. He's okay with you voting without a photo ID. We got Corey, you know, I have not even listened to this. I intentionally didn't listen to the clip. This is Cory Booker of New Jersey about the 400 illegal aliens or non-citizens who voted.
1: Has the non-citizen situation, the voting in New Jersey, changed your view on the proof of citizenship or the voter ID issue?
2: Well, you should always have proof of citizenship for voting. But unfortunately, what Donald Trump is pushing is nothing in the SAVE Act would have prevented a clerical error like we've seen in Texas and Oregon and New Jersey. We've got to protect our voting systems. What he's talking about is would stop millions of Americans from voting. And he's the captain of this idea that the guy literally that told a Georgia official we should find 11,000 votes. I mean, talk about voter fraud.
0: So he's willing to be dismissive or willing to acknowledge people shouldn't vote unless they're citizens, but he's not willing to do anything about it. That's where the Democrats are right now. They want photo ID for groceries, not for voting. They can't even pass a simple photo ID bill in the United States Senate. And the Republicans, of course, are advancing the Save America Act, which goes much further, which isn't going to pass the Senate. And so if we get to November and Republicans have not cleaned themselves up and gotten on Iran and brought down grocery prices and the Democrats win, the Republicans can just say, well, we didn't pass the Save America Act, so they stole it again and not have to deal with the mess they've made. Welcome back to me from vacation. We've got a lot to cover. Coming up, Mamdani, as I told you, he wants photo ID in New York, just not to vote, only to buy groceries.
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6: On the 5 South right at Santa Fe, heads up, I got a report of some metal. It's going to be in the two right lanes. And if you're on the 5 South Sorrento Valley to downtown, still going to take you about 14 minutes. On the 56 eastbound at Carmel Country, we've got that crash over on the right shoulder. Your 805 southbound looking pretty good. Sorrento Valley into Chula Vista at 17 minutes. 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
11: What's happening, fellow sports fans? It's Andy West. Let's look back on this day in sports history, August 3rd. We'll start off in 1960, where history is made as the Cleveland Indians trade manager Joe Gordon to the Detroit Tigers for their manager, Jimmy Dykes. It was the only manager-for-manager trade in the history of baseball, and it didn't help out either team. Dykes managed the Indians until 1961, while Gordon left the Tigers immediately after the season to coach the Kansas City Athletics. Today in 1996, Andre Agassi, the Dream Team, and the U.S. women's 400-meter relay team win Olympic gold medals in Atlanta. while the American men's 400 relay settles for silver. And today in the year 2000, 3 months before the start of the season, the Orlando Magic acquire Grant Hill from the Detroit Pistons in a sign-and-trade deal for Chucky Atkins and Ben Wallace. Hill, along with future All-Star Tracy McGrady, were supposed to lead the Magic to prominence in the Eastern Conference. However, Hill's 7-year, $92 million signing didn't turn out very well. Hill played just 202 games in his 7 years in Orlando.
10: 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Today in sports history on iHeartRadio.
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1: Hello, America. I am delighted to be back with you. The phone number is 877-973-7425. Should you wish to be on the program, would love to have you. I will take your phone calls in the next segment. This is a short one, and I apologize profusely for leaving you for a week. Thank you to all my guest hosts, though. My family needed time away. Lee, I don't know if you're a listener. We stayed at this Airbnb on a mountain. It was like 2,989 feet up on the side of a mountain. And there's a house next door to the one. If any of you have a spare $2 million and want to give it to me so I can buy the house next door and tear it down and build a new house, oh my gosh. The view was out to this lake in North Georgia called Lake Burton. And we just sat on the mountain and stared for a week, had a tornado come past one night. It was very exciting. I wanted to go outside, and my kids were like, "Dad, you're insane. This is the nicest house we've ever stayed in." It had something called Josh AI, and you just tell Josh to turn the lights on, turn the thermostat on, turn the water on, whatever. Josh can do it all. My buddy Vince Longo is going to build me a house one day, and I mean, staying in this house, the luxury went up. There was this bed called a Bright Bed. I want them as an advertiser. My goodness gracious, this bed was incredible. We had a great time, and Lee, the homeowner, was very kind and helpful, and that whole I love Clayton and Habersham County and Raven County. It was just, we needed that break. Now I got to decide, my son, this is his senior year of high school. He starts it on Friday, and I really think I want to surprise him and my kid with a trip to Europe next year after high school graduation. My son's never been to Europe. I got to work on that. I got to work on like revenue and income too to be able to afford it. Nonetheless, let me move on. I have a new advertiser. Speaking of, had these sheets in the mountains. 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
3: Strikes on hold. I'm Jack Cronin. The KOGO News Center. The markets surged today as President Trump said Iran and other Middle Eastern nations asked the White House to stop the planned massive strikes that had been set for over the weekend.
4: We are talking right now. We're talking, and we're talking at the request of Iran.
5: President Trump says whether Iran wants to admit it or not, the two sides are talking of a solution to end the war and Iran's nuclear program. In a social media post, the president accuses Iranian leadership of being unbelievably duplicitous. Iran says it has no plans for direct talks with the U.S. President Trump pulled back from ordering a massive attack over the weekend, saying a deal is imminent to open the Strait of Hormuz and the denuclearization of Iran. President Trump claims U.S. control of the strait, saying nothing will get through unless a deal or total surrender is accomplished.
3: Jared Halpern, as the Dow set another record today, all markets up 1.5 to 2%.
6: The major averages soared to kick off this new month, led by gains in big tech and a drop in oil prices. The Dow notched a record close up 693 points, the S&P 500 climbing 110 points, and the NASDAQ rose 540 points. Shares of Meta and Nvidia NVIDIA popped as investor confidence recovered following strong big tech earnings from Amazon and Microsoft. Shares of Amazon jumped 5%, and it topped $3 trillion in market value. Manufacturing picked up last month more than expected. The ISM report for July came in at 55.6, the fastest pace since May of 2022.
3: Sancho Bavaro in the latest Spider-Man movies made history at the box office,
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11: On the 5 southbound connector to the eastbound 52, that earlier incident has cleared. Now on the 56 eastbound, right at Carmel Country, we got a crash over on the right shoulder. If you're on the 78 eastbound heading into Escondido from the 5 to the 15, it's going to take you about 15 minutes. And your 5 southbound, Sorrento Valley to downtown, 14 minutes. 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I'm Jenny Harmon, Cocoa's next real-time traffic update at 6:50.
3: Cocoa's updated San Diego weather. Heat warning in the mountains till 8 tonight. Heat warning in the deserts till 8 o'clock tomorrow night. Highs this week in the upper 80s, low 90s inland, low 80s at the coast. Right now downtown at 76, I'm Jack Cronin. Next update, 7 o'clock. 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
1: All right, Kathy, who is listening, you're right. 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And it's the white women who have gone progressive, who have just gone off the rails. It's just wild to see. Welcome back. It's Eric Erickson here. Phone number 877-973-7425. Should you wish to be on the program. Very, very important. In October, I'm going to do another Not Safe for Radio show. I have lots of things I can't say on radio because my mom listens, or because of language, in true stories, things like that. And I want you to come. It is an off-the-record gathering. And you can come. You got to buy a ticket. 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Now, everybody's going back to school. School zones are in effect in parts of the South now. It'll be rising as a lot of northern schools go back after Labor Day here in the South. School zones starting this week. My kid goes back to school on Friday. So now everybody's getting back. It's time to start thinking, how are you going to spend this Saturday night in October? You should spend it with me, laughing, hearing stories. I will be hanging out with the crowd after the event. Last time they whisked me off stage. I've had lots of requests to hang out a little bit. I will. It's a great venue. There's a hotel if you want to stay overnight. I'll be there. It'll be a lot of fun. Text the word SHOW to 33777. Get your tickets now to the Not Safe for Radio show. This time there will be policy. Last time I saw no political stories on stage. This time I got some. Then I can't tell them on radio. I got to confiscate your cell phones when you hear these stories. But it'll be a good time. I've been around the world literally. I got stuff to say. Now, we must move on. 877-973-7425 is the phone number. I have to play you this clip. This is the head of the New York Development Corporation and the mayor of New York, Mayor Mamdani, coming out in favor of their socialist grocery store. Listen to this.
14: So our RFP makes very clear that this is a program for New Yorkers to be able to put food on the table, not a program for people to be able to make a quick buck through reselling. I'm going to pass it over to our EDC head, Gene Pack, to add some additional details.
15: Yes, if you look at our RFP for the operator, we are looking to make sure that we target New Yorkers, whether it be a sort of a library card escalator, and also we manage who's buying and that is focused on everyday New Yorkers. So we are mindful of that.
1: You got this? Did you hear that? The mayor of New York wants to start a grocery store, and they will require identification in order to get the discounted groceries. So no ID to vote. They don't want you to have an ID to vote, but to eat. Remember, the reason they are starting this discount government-run grocery store is because of your basic right to goods to eat. You have a right to eat. And to exercise that right to eat, you must show ID in New York. You have a right to vote. But there's an interference with your right to vote to make you show ID, according to the Democratic Socialists. To eat, they make it difficult. To vote, they make it easy. They're okay if you die so long as you still vote after you've died. That's where the city of New York is. The Democratic Socialists, that they want illegal immigrants in the city. And they want you to be fed with subsidy. By the way, they could actually spend less just expanding the bodegas in New York City, but they regulate the bodegas, driving up prices. You know the new crazy thing they want to do up there? They want to require, they want to mandate by law, by force of law, they want to mandate that you get a 10% discount if you use a self-checkout kiosk. This is a new proposal in New York, a legislative legal proposal binding on grocery stores that you get a 10% discount at a kiosk because they're not employing staff. Now, let's explain basic economics here, because socialism is an emotional response. It is, I've talked about this before, it's based on coveting. Thou shalt not covet. The 10th commandment. And it is an emotional response. So look, the other commandment, so you've got two tablets of the law in the Old Testament. One is your relationship with God. One is your relationship with other people. Think about this. Your relationship with God is only four commandments. Your relationship with other people is six commandments. That's total 10 commandments. You're going to honor your mother and father. You're not going to murder. You're not going to steal. You're not going to lie. You are not going to commit adultery, and you are not going to covet. And all of them are actions except the coveting. Coveting is the heart. The other five derive from that heart effect. You covet someone else's wife, you then go have an affair. You covet what other people have, you go murder them and take it. You covet other people's relationship with their parents, you begin to hate your parents. It's the heart is in coveting, and socialism is about coveting. Socialism is a violation of the 10th commandment because socialism is premised on these other people have more than you do, so we must take it from them or punish them. It's not about you becoming wealthy, it's about the wealthy becoming poor. It's never about elevating the poor, because if you elevate the poor, the people who favor democratic socialism are wealthy white people, mostly. And they're tokens out there to give them allyship and make them feel good about themselves. I mean, it's the white socialists of New York who elevated Mamdani. They can say, look, we voted for a non-white guy. We're educated, sophisticated, and non-racist. It's the poor people who don't like the socialists because the poor people know they will stay poor. Free markets elevate people out of poverty. Socialism keeps people in poverty and drives the rich away or into poverty. And they're fine with it as long as they stay rich. Mamdani is not giving up his house in Uganda that's surrounded by security. He's not letting the poor stay at his house. He wants his wealth. He just doesn't want you to have wealth. And they want to have this grocery store where poor people come. Never mind, there are lots of grocery stores, and they put lots of regulations on them, driving up the cost. They could get rid of those regulations and reduce the costs and make things cheaper. No, no, no. They're now going to take money out of the budget to subsidize groceries, and you're going to have to show a photo ID. And now they want other grocery stores to give you a 10% discount if you use a self-checkout kiosk on the argument that there's no one working the kiosk. Now, I have a local grocery store that has self-checkout. And there's someone who works those for that manages them in case you're buying alcohol. You got to prove you're 21, things like that. You have a problem. They're there to help, so they're still an employee. But think about the emotionalism of it. They say, oh, that guy, that self-kiosk, it got rid of someone's job. You know what they're going to do? They're going to get rid of the self-kiosks, self-checkouts. You're not going to be able to self-checkout anymore. You're going to have a meaningfully degraded experience. Think about the plastic bags. They focus grouped and started calling them single-use plastic bag. I don't know a single person in America, particularly a parent of small kids, who has a single-use plastic bag in their house. You use your plastic bags to put dirty diapers in. You use the plastic bag as trash cans in your small trash cans. You use the plastic bags from the grocery stores for other things. But these wackadoo left-wing states got rid of the single-use plastic bags. And what happened during COVID? Turned out the single-use plastic bags were far less likely to transmit COVID than the multi-use bags that you got to use and the chicken juice drips and you get salmonella from your grocery store bag. I saw a guy yesterday at my local grocery store. I don't want to stereotype, but I'm going to. God bless him. The man approached the grocery store, and before he entered from the outside, he put on his N95 mask, and he had a stack of those reusable grocery bags. And I'm like, you still got your Kamala Harris sticker on the back of your car, don't you? This was not someone with a pre-existing medical condition. This was to breathe the rarefied air of the masses because they're dirty and diseased people. You notice it's always the progressive leftists who are like, I'm going into a store with dirty and diseased people. My virtue. Now, I don't have a problem if you're going to use recyclable bags. I don't. We buy them. We've bought them. We don't buy them anymore, and we just forget to use them. And then our single-use plastic bags are the bags for the dog's poop and the bags for trash and the small trash cans and stuff. But the left, they wanted to get rid of them. And you know what happened in these states? They drove up people's costs. You need grocery bags, you got to pay for them. You have the single-use kiosk, or the self-checkout kiosk. Now they're going to get rid of them. You go to a grocery store or a pharmacy in New York City. I was there, a couple weeks ago, and everything was behind glass. You had to have an attendant come unlock the glass for you to get a toothbrush or toothpaste. I needed deodorant. Was out of deodorant. I was in New York City, and I had to get deodorant, and I had to get someone to come unlock a case so I could get a Old Spice deodorant. which, as an aside, my 17-year-old is turning into Bernie Sanders. The other day we went to the grocery store. He's like, why are there so many brands of toothpaste? Can't you just have one brand of toothpaste? It's like, no, people have choice. This is a free market, Bernie. Shut up, kid. I will take away your choice. My son got himself that Vision PC, Vision Computer PC. I'm like, I'm going to make you use a Mac for your gaming PC. Good luck with that, son. I can't believe he went all Bernie Sanders on me over toothpaste and deodorant in the grocery store. Bernie Sanders literally went on a tirade about variety of deodorants in the grocery store. That's what makes our country great. It's not one size fits all, but that's what the socialists want. And what's going to happen with the emotionalism of socialism is you're going to get rid of the self-checkout kiosk if you force people to get, if force grocery stores to give you a 10% discount. Why? Because it sounds good in your head, but in practice, the grocery stores aren't going to give you that discount. Why? Because they're still paying costs. And then they're going to hire more people, or they're not, and you're going to stand in line longer. By the way, self-check. We got them at our grocery store. I, for the life of me, I don't understand why my beloved Publix grocery store doesn't require that they be 10 items or less. You have a 10-item or less checkout line with staff by a person. I don't know why the self-check, because we get these people who, with an entire grocery cart full of groceries, like, I mean, piled high with groceries, and they do the self-checkout, and they hold up the line does not move fast. The whole purpose of self-checkout was for you to get out of there faster. But you, when you got four people with grocery carts checking out the groceries, it's actually faster to go to the human being in the regular checkout line. I don't understand it. I don't understand people who go, like, it's actually faster with a big cart of groceries to go through the line. Well, someone there, neither. You're still going to move faster, and you're not going to inconvenience the rest of the people. Nonetheless, I digress. Socialism is emotionalism based on coveting, and it doesn't work in reality. This grocery store is actually going to be a big hit, I bet. I bet this grocery store in New York City is going to be a huge hit. This subsidized grocery store, $30 million for this grocery store. It's going to be a huge hit because people are going to go in, and the first year, it's going to work fine. They're going to make sure it works fine. It's when you're not paying attention in the second year and the third year and the fourth year. That's when it's going to become a problem. And people are going to want these all over the country. But we've had them in Kansas City. They had one in Kansas City. It ran out of food, and the vegetables were rotten. People stopped shopping there. The theft was through the roof. It's going to happen ultimately in New York City. But out of the gate, it's going to be glorious, and the media is going to praise it. Like, the media cannot bring themselves to say that the Democratic Socialists are communists. They're actually willing to openly admit it more and more these days on the Democratic Party side. Listen to this Milette Kiro. She's the Democratic nominee for Congress out in Colorado.
16: First, are you a communist?
17: No, I'm not a communist.
16: How do you tackle the criticism that some members of the DSA, including half of the DSA leadership, seem to call themselves communist?
17: Yeah, well, you know, some members of the Democratic Party are proudly proclaiming themselves as capitalists, and it's a big tent, right? But again, at the end of the day, it's up to the voters, right? Until a self-proclaimed communist actually wins an election, then it's just noise from the Republican Party.
1: You got it. Until a self-proclaimed communist. So they call themselves Democratic Socialists, but the Democratic Socialist leaders say we're actually communists. But then you got Margaret Brennan on Face the Nation on CBS going after Joe Manchin this weekend for saying they're communists. They're not communists. They say they're not communists. Well, the leadership does. You know, I can tell you I'm not Eric Erickson, but at the end of the day, I am. These Democratic Socialists, they walk like a communist, they talk like a communist, they think like a communist, they speak like a communist, and they have communist values and agendas, and then they say, well, I'm not a communist. And the media's like, you can't call them a communist because they don't call themselves a communist. But they are. And in New York City, the communists want a communal grocery store where you've got to show photo ID to go buy your groceries, but they don't want you to show photo ID to go vote because you have a right to eat, and so you need a communal grocery store. But your right to eat can be inconvenienced by identification in a way your vote can't. And if you die in New York City, as long as you keep voting for the socialists, they'll be okay with you continuing to vote without a photo ID. But when you're dead, you can't buy groceries anyway.
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11: Taking a look at traffic, 94 westbound of Bancroft, they're clearing that crash from the center divider area. On the 805 north, right at Telegraph, got a report of some debris in the lanes. If you're on the 805 south, Sorrento Valley to Chula Vista, it's 17 minutes. And that 5 southbound looking good, Sorrento Valley into downtown, it's 14 minutes. 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
1: Hello, welcome. It is Eric Erickson here. 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I want y'all to know I was, Nick Saban has this golf course up in North Georgia called the Waterfall. So he ate lunch there, but I haven't been able to play golf in weeks. 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So there's some dude who has referred 15 people to Golfer's Journal. I have upped the ante. I'm at 13. If I pass this guy and people who use my referral code, then I get golf clubs at the end of the year. So I got to stay ahead of this guy. I don't know how this guy's got 15 people. He's won like 2 years in a row. So I need you to text GOLF to 33777. Buy your Van Allen golf putter and join the Golfers Journal and the Broken Tee Society and use my referral code. So one, I get free golf balls. And two, at the end of the year, I get new clubs. But I got to come in first place. I need your help. I am signing up for golf lessons. I'm joining the fancy golf. Although still, I'm on the wait list. I don't know who I need to bribe to get off the wait list and actually join the fancy golf club. I want to get golf lessons from the golf pro out there, which I think I can do without being a golf member there, but I'm ready to join and go play golf. I don't know. I'm getting upset. I really have hit midlife, haven't I? I'm totally into golf, and like I'm looking at new drivers, and I got my Van Allen golf putter, and it's good to. I like being my age. I have the money to still do the fun stuff I wanted to do in my 20s, but now I can do more of it and have more fun. Nonetheless, I digress. We got more stuff to talk about when we come back, do we not? Yes, we got to talk about what Marco Rubio said. Who's funding the left? Rubio has an idea. I got to play you the audio. He's nailed it on who is actually funding the rise of the socialists in this country. But first, I got to tell you about Old Glory Bank. 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

0: have one more chance. I'm Lisa Lucera, Fox News. President Trump says Iran must come to the table to avoid a massive U.S. attack.
1: President Trump says the U.S. military was prepared to deliver a decapitating attack on Iran over the weekend before he called off strikes to allow for a new round of talks.
2: This is a last chance for them to sign a good document.
1: The president says a deal would be implemented in two phases. First, reopening the Strait of Hormuz, and then negotiating Iran's denuclearization.
2: And that'll take a little while, but we're very strong on it. They cannot have a nuclear weapon.
1: President Trump earlier in the day accused Iran's leaders of being unbelievably duplicitous. Iran has denied direct talks are happening.
0: Fox's Jared Halpern at the White House. 25 states have sued the Trump administration over the latest round of tariffs imposed on U.S. trading partners, calling them a pretext for replacing import taxes the Supreme Court struck down in February. The states argue only Congress can impose tariffs. 70,000 people in and around Spokane, Washington, forced to leave their homes as wildfires rage.
3: Officials announcing that over 700 structures have been destroyed. Here's Spokane County Sheriff John Knowles.
4: The fires that are burning through these neighborhoods, it is almost impossible to stop them under certain conditions.
3: Between the Autumn Lane, Old Trail, and Fairview fires, 8,000 acres have burned with 0% containment.
0: Fox's Sarah Allegre in Spokane. Wildfires also burning in central Utah and eastern Oregon. State health officials in Michigan say two people have died in the Cyclospora outbreak, the first deaths reported related to the parasite. The Michigan Department of Health and Human Services says both people had underlying health conditions that may have been impacted by the illness and dehydration. At least 18,000 have been infected. 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

0: and gentlemen, it is Eric Erickson across the fruited plain. I am delighted to have you with me. The phone number, 877-973-7425. Back from vacation and glad to be with you. We got a lot to cover. The headlines just never went away. We'll get to the Iran situation if I have time. I kind of feel like the president's not interested in it. Why should I be? Although I am. But we got a lot to cover. I do have to tell you guys just out of the break. This is so unprofessional. I mean, they're like, get to the news, get to the headlines. But my kid called me right when I went to commercial break. She called. And she got the feeling bad on Friday, had a sore throat, and like, oh, you're getting a sinus infection. Yesterday, I'm teaching my Sunday school class for the next 6 weeks, walking through the Book of Lamentations, and she woke up, her nose was bleeding, like, yep, definitely got a sinus infection, need to go to the doctor. So she went to the doctor this morning, called, and guess what? My kid has the flu. Already, it is the beginning of August, and my kid has the flu. She was at a conference in D.C. for a week. She came back Friday before last. I picked her up. We went on vacation on Saturday, and it's about a week incubation. So might have gotten it on the person she was next to on the plane or in the airport or something on her way home Friday before last. And, yep, she's got the flu. Like, this is the earliest flu case I think I've heard of. So, great. At least I got a physical this afternoon right after I get off the show so I can go say, hey, give me some Tamiflu because my kid's got the flu. We will see. My wife definitely going to need the Tamiflu. Now, we got to move on because, as promised, we got to talk about Rubio. Marco Rubio, our Secretary of State, gave an interview and said some very interesting things, in particular about sources of funding for a lot of the contentious stuff in the United States right now. He was on Fox News, and I want to play this for you. And a lot of people on the left and in the media are very dismissive of this, but the people in the media, as we have seen for so long now, are complicit at helping the left advance their agenda. And I want you to listen to Marco Rubio.
1: It's the same network of protesters around the country. They were the same people you saw on the streets burning things in 2020. They then flip it around and they become the pro-Hamas protesters and they flip it around and within 48 hours of Maduro's arrest have pre-printed signs outside the courthouse demanding his release. And then they're out there doing the ICE stuff, attacking ICE agents. There's nothing organic about it. It is funded, it is organized, and Cuba is a part of that network and in some cases a critical part of that network. And it's a network they will weaponize against us. And they talk about it openly, about how they will use that network to pressure American policymakers, not just here in the United States like Code Pink, but all over the world.
0: Exactly. Now, you also need to know that, Singham is a far-left progressive agitator who lives in Hong Kong, is a billionaire, and advances the Chinese Communist Party mission, and that guy also advances these left-wing groups. And then there's that Cox Enterprises heir, what's his name? He's cashed out of the family, doesn't like capitalism, is a multimillionaire from his family trust fund, has gone a separate way from the family. I think the family's probably relieved, and that guy funds the massive operations of the left. There have been some interviews about all of these different people out there funding the left-wing causes. What you see in this country, some of it is organic. And this is the problem I've got with my side on this. If you're a conservative, I need you to understand this. Some of what we are seeing in the country is coordinated. Rubio is right. But not all of it. It becomes very easy for people on the right, Trump supporters, Republicans, conservatives, to say it's all non-grassroots, it's all astroturf, it's all fake, it doesn't mean anything. And that's not true. That's what the left said about the Tea Party movement, that it was all Koch brothers, the Koch-tipus. Yes, Fergie, yeah, Cox Chambers or whatever. That's the wackadoo from the Cox family that cashed out. He didn't want to be part of the trust anymore. He wanted his millions, and now he might be going to prison for violating federal law. That guy is funding the left, and he and that Singleman guy who lives in Hong Kong are at odds with each other over how to run the left. The Fergie guy is just an anarchist. He wants to watch the world burn, and the other guy wants to essentially import communism into the United States through organized methods. Now, again, this gets back to a very central point, and I need every single person who is listening to me right now, this isn't hyperbole. I need you to understand this. I'm not making this up. If you are on the right, you look at these protests around the country and you say, this is all AstroTurf. These people are paid organizers. These people are paid operatives. And again, I want to play for you again Marco Rubio's statement.
1: It's the same network of protesters around the country. They were the same people you saw on the streets burning things in 2020. They didn't flip it around and they become the pro-Hamas protesters and they flip it around and within 48 hours of Maduro's arrest have pre-printed signs outside the courthouse demanding his release. And then they're out there doing the ICE stuff, attacking ICE agents. There's nothing organic about it. It is funded, it is organized, and Cuba is a part of that network and in some cases a critical part of that network. And it's a network they will weaponize against us. And they talk about it openly, about how they will use that network to pressure American policymakers, not just here in the United States like Code Pink, but all over the world.
0: He's right. It is organized. It is funded. The Cuban government is doing it. The Chinese government is doing it. The Iranians, North Koreans, the Russians, the Axis of Evil. They're funding these agitators in the United States, and it is the same people. But, and this is my point you got to pay attention to, his grown-up big boy point. Those people do persuade people to become grassroots activists of it. Not all the people who show up to say death to the Jews are being paid by Cuba. Not all the people who show up and say I want communism in the United States are being paid by China. Not all the people who show up and say they want an end to America as we know it are paid. Some of them are just true believers. And we on our side, we have this hard time sometimes understanding that it can be both. It's not a binary. It is both. You have the far left paid by the Cubans, the Chinese, the North Koreans, the Iranians, the Russians, and you have the far left that are true believers and want to tear down this country. In 2010, I was an active member of the Tea Party movement in the United States. I would go around the country. I would talk to the different rallies here in my town in Macon, Georgia. We did one in Atlanta. We did one, and the Koch brothers, the Koch de Plus, through their group Americans for Prosperity and Stand Together, and other groups, they helped organize a disorganized ragtag group of grassroots activists. And they brought in paid organizers to help form the meetings and put together an agenda and provide people the materials. And the media said, oh, this is all Koch funded. This isn't real. This isn't grassroots. This is astroturfing. And the Democrats went to the polls that November convinced it was all a paid front by the Koch organization. And they got blown up at the polls. And they were shocked by just how badly they did. Remember in 2010, the wipeout of the Democratic Party, you had to go back to the late 1800s, so I think 1896, to see an incumbent party wiped out at the polls like that. And the Democrats went into the polls that November in 2010, convinced that it was the Koch de Plus, Charles and David Koch, an AstroTurf organization, that none of it was real. The people showing up at the town halls, that they were all their paid operatives. All the people showed up at the rallies, they were paid operatives. I hear this on the right now all the time. You turn out 100,000 people at a rally, every single one of them is paid. They were all paid. It wasn't real. No, there are paid operatives. And they are paid to organize, and they are paid to mobilize, and they are paid to recruit. But a lot of it is volunteer, too. A lot of it is grassroots. A lot of it is anger and passion and rage on the left right now that you're seeing. And you should not be convinced that it's not real, because it's real. It's both paid and unpaid. Where it becomes dangerous is when the Cubans are funding Antifa and others in this country. Keep in mind that the National Press Corps refuses to acknowledge that Antifa is real. The National Press Corps refuses to acknowledge that this stuff is true. The National Press Corps refuses to acknowledge that there are left-wing paid agitators in this country funded by Cuba. They refuse to believe what the Secretary of State is saying, but he's right. They refuse to believe it in the media because the media agrees with it. The media agrees. The media believes it to be true. And the media is on the side of the left. MS Now is part of the mission of the left to advance the left's cause. And so they're willing to deny it. Margaret Brennan, I mentioned earlier, Joe Manchin talking about these people on the left being communists. She's like, no, they say they're not communists. They say they're not communists. I played for you earlier that Milet Kiro's person, listen to this other clip that I did not play earlier. Listen to this.
2: I don't think there's anything more American than subscribing to an economic philosophy that, as the evidence shows, is the only one that's actually capable of delivering things like life, liberty, and the pursuit of happiness. I really can't think
3: Socialism
2: of anything
3: has proven to deliver on the values of the Declaration of Independence more than capitalism has.
2: Yeah.
0: She's how? Because we haven't been socialists in this country, and we've delivered on those values, and now she thinks they're going to that we haven't delivered on those values. No. These people are dangerous, and they are advancing in the country, and they're being funded by agitators out of the country, and they're recruiting people inside the country who share their values, and they're putting them together, the paid and the unpaid, the AstroTurf and the grassroots together to build a movement to take over, and they're taking over in Democratic districts in the country. And what they're doing is they're targeting districts where Democratic apathetic voters are sitting on the sidelines at the most agitated mob shows up to vote. And so you have Democrats in a district who suddenly, they're not socialists, these Democrats in this district, but suddenly they've elected a socialist by sitting on the sidelines. And that's what the Democratic Socialist strategy is for November, to alienate independent voters, to allow the Republicans to alienate independent voters, and then drive a mob to the polls to take over. It's a dangerous game. And that's why the GOP has to be on their A game. They're absolutely foreign money coming in. And you will notice we stopped funding so many of these non-governmental organizations when Trump came in, and the Democrats have had problems and the left have had problems all over the world. Now, it's not the same. Then there are people on the right who have floated a conspiracy theory that we stopped funding USAID and now the socialists are losing in South America. You're not paying attention if you think the socialists are losing in South America. They've lost in a couple places, but not a lot. Had nothing to do with USAID funding, despite the mythology that is giving voice on the right. But we do see in this country the socialists are advancing, and they are advancing in part because Cuba is funding it as a response to the Trump administration. And we need to be mindful of the fact that there are countries out there that are spending money, taking advantage of the First Amendment of this country, and we need to be mindful it's not just on the left. It's not. A lot of the pro-Russia agitation has come from people on the right. A number of prominent right-wing podcasters suddenly flipped their position on Ukraine. They were pro-Russia, and suddenly they're not. Laura Loomer, to her credit, I think, was an authentic conversion. She went to Ukraine, saw it for herself, and announced she had been wrong and was changing her mind. And Mike Flynn went after her, and she was like, you're in the pocket of the Russians. Of course you're on the side of Russia. There are people in our country on the right, the Russians are playing both sides. The astroturfing is happening on the right and the left. And it is dangerous because on both sides, what they're trying to do is find like-minded grassroots activists to join their cause and build an army of people on the left and the right opposed to the vision of our founders in this country. It's dangerous. And I want you to hear me. Do not say it's just on the left. It is happening on the right. The post-liberal phenomenon on the right, it's happening on the right. And they want to subvert the American Constitution. The Russians are very smartly funding people on the right and the left. The Chinese are only funding people on the left, it seems like. But the Russians, Alexander Dugin or whatever, Vladimir Putin's chosen in-house philosopher, he's been very open that you fund voices on the left and the right to agitate for the Russian cause and undermine the United States. And we're seeing it happen in real time. And credit to our Secretary of State, Marco Rubio, for voicing it on Fox News. And it's notable how much of the American media refuses to recirculate what Rubio said because they don't want you to know what's happening, because so much of the American media is also part of it. They hate the United States and love the left.
4: Those who love him, listen to find out what he's going to say next. Those who disagree with him, also listen to see what he's going to say next. It's the Eric Erickson Show.
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0: may not agree with him, but he tells you the truth. 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
1: Welcome back. It is Eric Erickson here, 877-973-7425. Paula, you're going to be up next on the show. Welcome to the show. How are you?
2: You.
1: Hi there.
2: Hi. Can you hear me?
1: I can hear you.
2: Okay. Yes, my question was, when are Republicans, especially Republican candidates, going to start calling Democrats out for changing language and speech? They're losing because they're playing a speech game. Last I checked, Hitler didn't call himself a dictator, but that didn't make it so. So when you're on stage and the person asks you, hey, are you for gender-affirming care? You should say, no, I'm not for kid castrations. You keep playing these games, reproductive rights. Who's reproducing when a woman implements their reproductive rights? Who's reproducing? It's an abortion. You're not poor anymore. You're economically deprived. And my favorite is, them calling black people marginalized. Last I checked, greater is he that's in me than he that's in the world. And last I checked, I was made in his image. So call them back out on their stuff. Don't stop playing these language games with them. That's how they're able to get over.
1: Look, I agree. And by the way, it's what they do. To your point, there's a Marxist philosophy, and it is Karl Marx wrote about this, that whoever controls the language controls the world, that power comes from the control of the vocabulary. So if you say up is down and down is up, and you bully the people who insist that up is up, you win when you get people to, this is what they do, reproductive rights, and it's how the media falls into it. You go look at your local newspaper and see if they cover homelessness or unhousedness. Are people unhoused or are they homeless? They control the style book by the AP. My big newspaper in my state, I have more than once seen them use unhoused, and that is newspeak. It is why? If you have a house, the problem will go away. No. Homelessness is actually a byproduct of the problem. You have a drug addiction and mental health problem in this country. We don't have a homeless problem in this country. We have a drug addiction and mental health problem in this country. Amen, Paula. 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
6: Fox News, I'm Ted Linder. President Trump continuing to warn Iran and now says this is their last chance. Negotiations underway between the U.S. and Tehran as the Pentagon pauses strikes.
7: President Trump says he called off another round of airstrikes against Iran last night after Arab leaders called him and requested he do so. President Trump says the blockade of Iranian ports will remain and will not be lifted.
6: Fox's Lucas Tomlinson. Thousands of people in Washington state evacuating as crews struggle to contain the wildfires inching closer to their communities.
8: 70,000 people in and around Spokane, Washington are out of their homes as wildfires destroy hundreds of structures in a 12.5 square mile area. Officials announcing that over 700 structures have been destroyed.
6: Fox's Sarah Allegra. In tonight's Powerball jackpot, we're at $748 million, making it the largest jackpot so far this year. If you win and go for a single cash payout, you'd get $325 million. 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
1: Hello, America. Welcome. It is Eric Erickson here. The phone number is 877-973-7425. Should you wish to be on the program, I would be very happy to have you. I gotta, before I move on to everything else I want to say, Max Miller... Get out. Get out, Max Miller. Max Miller is a congressman. He is in Ohio. He is going through a messy divorce with Senator Marino's daughter, who has alleged spousal abuse. Here's the important point. His ex-girlfriend also alleged abuse. This is not an isolated incident. This is not a messy divorce situation. This is his ex-girlfriend also said he was abusive before this became a thing, and no one believed her. Now you've got his ex-wife who's going through this divorce, who, by the way, Max Miller put some files in a Dropbox that reporters got, and you can hear the arguments between his wife and him. She's found needles in the house thinking he's on drugs. He claims it was testosterone. She apparently found him at 5 o'clock in the morning getting off of the bathroom or some such from these allegations, and it just sounds abusive. And this is a must-win seat for the GOP. The Democrats forced out Graham Plattner in Maine. The fact that the president of the United States will not come out and say, guy, we got to win this race to hold the House, get out. The president's like, oh, it's just allegations, just allegations. By the way, that also Corey Mills down in Florida. If you're in Florida and you vote for Corey Mills in the Republican primary in Florida, you deserve to lose. Corey Mills' allegations are actually worse than Max Miller's allegations. Corey Mills' allegations involve revenge porn, political pressure to stop a police investigation against him, among other things. And by the way, it's been confirmed by the police in D.C. that they were pressured by Republican officials to not investigate Corey Mills. We moved heaven and earth to win in 2024, and Donald Trump won the popular vote. This year, Democrats are moving heaven and earth to force bad candidates out of races. In Minnesota, the lieutenant governor dropped out of the governor's race, and he did so when allegations surfaced that he had inappropriately pressured women into relationships. And they got him out of the race as quickly as possible. What's his, Mandela Barnes, I think his name is. I think that's the one. In Minnesota, they got that guy out of the race as quick as they could. They're like, nope, damaged goods. We do not want you. In Maine, the Democrats got Graham Plattner out of the race, only to replace him with Troy Jackson. Troy Jackson apparently has knocked up his second cousin twice. They're not married, but they got kids. His second cousin. People in Alabama are like, talk about us now. It just, I mean, literally, the Democrats are doing what they can to push out bad candidates, and we've got Max Miller in Ohio and Corey Mills in Florida. You Republicans in Florida can take out Corey Mills in the primary. Republicans need to move heaven and earth to get Max Miller out of his race. There's no reason for us to keep a flawed candidate, particularly one with those allegations. And it's not just the allegation. It actually is. We've got the senator from Ohio who has now come out and said, I couldn't say anything because my grandkids were involved. And now that that's settled, I got to tell you, this guy has all sorts of problems. He needs help, and he doesn't need to be in Congress. When you have the senator from Ohio saying that, you've got big red flags. You need to get Max Miller out of that race. And Republicans in Congress, if you want to win, you need to get rid of that guy. And I can't believe you're not doing what the Democrats have done. The Democrats are forcing people out of races with these sorts of allegations. And you Republicans are like, no, just allegation, just allegation. The voters are going to hold you accountable if you don't hold yourself accountable. Now, I want to move to a different topic. And I mentioned it in the first hour. I'm going to keep harping on this one. I want to play for you, Congressman Turner? Listen to this. This is Congressman Mike Turner.
15: Right. Well, the actual quote that he said, he was talking in that paragraph, he was talking about Tomahawks and Patriots. They also went on to say that the negotiations were ongoing. It is very, very difficult on Patriots, which are defensive. In the quote, actually, it included Tomahawks, which are also offensive. I do think that there are ongoing negotiations concerning providing a broader opportunity for Ukraine to have access to Patriot technology, to be able to have production and defensive technology. This is going to be very important both for allies and for Ukraine. Yep. This technology, because it has become so central around the world, because missile technology is proliferating, so defensive technology needs to proliferate. We have the most advanced technology, and yep, there is high demand for it. And the president stepping up and saying that we need to look to being able to license this technology. going to be important both for Ukraine, our allies, and really, I think, for the United States.
0: But you think it's still in process?
15: I think it's still in process, and I think it's incredibly important, and I encourage the president and the Pentagon to move as swiftly as possible to ensure that Ukraine can, you know, every night there are people who die in Ukraine because Russia is sending missiles into Ukraine and hitting defenseless civilians, not military targets, but defenseless civilians. There was outcry because a missile landed in a field in Poland.
0: Yes.
15: But every night there are missiles that lie, that land on people and kill them in Ukraine. We need to help them.
1: So he's right. He's right. Here's the thing that blows my mind. How is it that our military-industrial complex, which gets vilified by a ton of people on the left and right, how are they incapable of producing a supply of missiles? You know, we went through this big argument a while back about how we had allowed them to consolidate so much, and that's the problem. That's not actually the problem. And we've misdiagnosed the problem. The problem is the government itself that uses our defense industrial complex as a subsidized employment for government projects. Congressmen get military bases in their districts, and they get defense contractors in their districts, and they employ people, and it's more about employing people than actually getting the work done. Ukraine is in an active war with Russia and gets bombed on a daily basis. It gets bombed on a daily basis and is able to produce more drones a day than we have in our arsenal. Think about that. You know, don't hold me to this one because it's something I read on the internet, full disclosure. But I read this morning that Ukraine produces more drones in a day than the United States has in its total arsenal. Let's say Ukraine produces more drones in a month than we have in our arsenal. And that may be, but we have about 10,000 from what I read, and they produce 10,000. And it's got to be a month. It can't be a day. But still, they produce in a month what we have in our total arsenal. We're struggling to replicate it. We have labor rules, unions. We have federal regulation. We have state regulation. We have strangled our military-industrial complex. We have strangled it. The consolidation was necessary because of the strangulation. They needed to get a thicker neck around them so it was harder to strangle them, and we're still trying to strangle them. And we cannot produce the weapons. The President of the United States continues to go tit for tat with Iran because we don't have enough defensive missile capabilities. Now, our Southern Command General or Central Command General is now warning we don't have enough military operations to be able to protect Israel right now. And for those of you anti-Semites out there who say, well, good, let them protect themselves, we need Israel in the fight with Iran. And if we can't give them air support cover, they can't get in the fight with Iran because they don't want Iran firing at them if we don't have enough Patriot missiles and Iron Dome missile batteries to be able to protect Israel. And you're not going to defeat Iran if you can't get Israel in the fight. And you can't get Israel in the fight if you can't protect the Israelis. We have boxed ourselves in. Now, let's extrapolate this out further. As I mentioned this one earlier. Lake Mead is getting to a point, that's the massive reservoir out west that the Hoover Dam created. Lake Mead's water supply is so low that we're about to see the Hoover Dam not be able to produce power, in addition to the water reserves running out for a lot of the West, Las Vegas, and down the Colorado River. We can't even build a water pipeline. In fact, I got pushback from people on the right for this. Like, oh my gosh, this would be a ridiculous project. Y'all, we have millions of people who live in the Las Vegas Valley and they're running out of water. Why can't we build a desalination plant and pump water to Lake Mead, to fill up Lake Mead? We have a massive pool of water called the Pacific Ocean. It's amazing. We talk about water shortages around the world, water shortages. We have freshwater shortages. We don't have water shortages. You can do a desalination plant. Does it waste energy? Yes, but it's necessary energy. It is necessary waste of energy to get clean water. We can take that clean water, desalinate it, and pump it across the West. Yes, build tunnels if you have to. The Roman Empire could build aqueducts to funnel water hundreds of miles from Rome to Rome. The Romans built an aqueduct to go to basically the Dolomites and the Alps and funnel that water all the way down to Rome, hundreds of miles away. We are the United States of America, and we can't build a water pipeline for the Pacific Ocean to Lake Mead to fill back up Lake Mead and keep that area prosperous. We have millions of people that depend on Lake Mead for water, and what are we going to do? Shut the whole place down and say, okay, folks, close up the city, go home, go somewhere else. No, we're not going to do that. We have lost the ability to do big things in the private sector in this country because of the stifling government regulation, the onerous burdens of government and labor laws and labor regulations, and the lack of innovation in the private sector. We have sapped the profit motive now. We need to be able to build the pipeline to funnel water to the Lake Mead Reservoir. We need to build Patriot missile batteries. We need to allow the Ukrainians. We need to learn from the Ukrainians. We have given up on innovation in the military-industrial complex. We have given up innovation in doing big things. We can't even put a man on the moon anymore. We should be able to. We're the United States of America, people. We should be able to do these things. We should be able to incentivize the private sector to do these things. Let the private sector do it. Give them back the profit motive. The problem is you build this desalination plant, you pump the water to Nevada, you meter it, you dole out the cost among those states and the people of those states, and some socialist is going to come along and say, this is bad, water's a right, we can't do this, and people in Washington are going to be like, you're right, we got to let the people starve and die of thirst instead. We start funding money to the military-industrial complex to rapidly build up Patriot missiles. People are getting rich. We can't let them get rich. We vilify our success, and we vilify the core of our strength that we need in Iran to blow them up, and we need in Israel to protect the Israelis. And, you know, for you people who every time I say it, you cringe and say, let the Israelis take care of this, we spend more on defense in Japan than Israel, and you don't say jack about Japan because you just hate the Jews and you're not proud enough or brave enough to admit it. We spend more militarily with Japan than we do with Israel. We actually need Israel in this fight. And you're like, we got to stop sending money to Israel. We got to stop supplying the military to Israel. We spend more to supply the military in Japan. And you don't say jack about it because you're an anti-Semite and you're a coward and can't admit it. You're fine with us spending the money in Japan. It never comes up. You're like, oh, we spend so much money on the Jews. Or you're an idiot and you just don't know we spend more money on Japan. But either way, you're no better than the anti-Semites who complain about it. We need Israel in the fight against Iran because they can supply the means to overthrow that regime. And we can't defend the Israelis because we can't make enough Patriot missiles to the extent we're thinking we're going to have to give Ukraine the recipe and let them build them for us. This is insane. This is a failure of imagination in the United States at this point, and it's putting our national security at risk, and it's putting millions of people in the West at risk from running out of water and power, and nobody wants to do anything about it. And you say, why don't we build this water pipeline? Well, Erickson, that would be a waste. Why? You know what would be a greater waste? Letting 3 million people run out of power and water in the Las Vegas desert and all the people south of there and then have to have them pack up and move and build their cities elsewhere because there's no more water. That would be a waste. Sometimes you got to do big ideas. And this country just seems to be giving up on doing big ideas.
23: 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It's the Eric Erickson Show.
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1: My family's falling like we literally get back from vacation and now the flu is spreading through the Erickson household. I never get sick. We'll see if that holds this time. Maybe that explains the headache I've had. It's either that or I just haven't eaten today. So I technically have my physical after I get off the show today. And so it's one of those fasting things. And so other than like black coffee and water, I haven't been able to eat today. And that probably explains my headache. Okay. We still got a lot more to talk about.

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1: Oh, my gosh. Yeah. And you, so, Eric, I got to remind people of this. Thanks for the phone call. So I'm going to read you Wikipedia because it's all documented. February 21st, 2025, Metropolitan Police Department, District of Columbia, announces they were investigating an alleged physical assault on a woman by Corey Mills at his penthouse. She listed the same address as her home, but the woman was not his wife. The police report describes Mills as her significant other for over a year. According to the police report of the incident, the alleged victim said that Mills grabbed her, shoved her, and pushed her out the door. Mills was not arrested because the victim recanted details of the incident. On February 24th, it was revealed by the police they sent an arrest warrant for Mills to the interim U.S. Attorney for the District of Columbia, Ed Martin, who blocked the arrest warrant. On August 6, 2025, media outlets reported that a Republican Party committee member in Florida filed a lawsuit against Mills, threatening to release nude videos of her after she ended their relationship, and that he threatened to harm any future romantic partners of hers. The lady told the Columbia County Sheriff's Department she was in a relationship with Mills from November 2021 to February 2025, ending it after seeing reports of his alleged assault. On October 14th, 2025, a Florida judge granted the woman a restraining order against Mills, and this guy is on the ballot in a Republican primary in Florida. You have the ability to vote him out of office, and I sure hope that you people in Florida get rid of Corey Mills and you people in Ohio pressure Max Miller to get out of the race. 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
10: He pulled back one last time. I'm Lisa Lucera, Fox News. President Trump says he's giving Iran one last chance to come to the bargaining table to avoid what he's calling a massive attack by the U.S.
11: President Trump says U.S. forces were ready to launch another wave of airstrikes on Iran over the weekend.
12: We're going to hit them very hard yesterday, very, very hard, harder than any attack. I think I can say, generals, from a point of knowledge, any attack since World War II.
11: President Trump says the blockade of Iranian ports will remain and will not

0: be lifted until there's a deal or, quote, total surrender.
1: Fox's Lucas Tomlinson at the White House. The president says any deal would first call for reopening the Strait of Hormuz and then Iran getting rid of its nuclear weapons. Senate Democratic leader Chuck Schumer blasting Republicans over the nomination of Todd Blanche as the next attorney general. This morning, the two holdouts, Tom Tillis of North Carolina and John Cornyn of Texas, said they would vote in favor of Blanche after he agreed to terminate plans to create a fund to compensate allies of President Trump.
2: Instead of seeing Todd Blanche's so-called deal for the sham that it is, Senate Republicans are once again taking Trump's personal attorney at his word. All Blanche's deal does is accept the reality that Trump's MAGA slush fund is never getting through the courts.
1: The fund came about after the president's settlement with the IRS, which also gives him and his family immunity from audits. The Senate Judiciary Committee expected to vote on Blanche's confirmation tomorrow. A judge has ruled the state of New York can't ban federal agents from wearing face coverings or require they wear visible identification. The ruling comes after a federal judge earlier this year blocked a similar law in California. 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
1: A controversial proposed tax on billionaires has gotten the endorsement from California Democrats.
5: California voters will weigh in on Proposition 40, a one-time 5% tax on billionaires' assets, in November. It seeks to raise $100 billion over 5 years to shore up cuts to Medicaid and food assistance programs included in President Trump's 2025 tax and spending bill. Now, the California Democratic Party has endorsed the measure, deepening a rift on the left. While it has support from progressives, others like Governor Gavin Newsom and some labor unions are against it, saying it could destabilize the state's budget and drive billionaires away. A recent poll from the Public Policy Institute of California finds that 54% of likely voters and 76% of Democrats say they'll vote for the tax. Tanya J. Powers, Fox News.
1: Two people in Michigan have died of the cyclospora outbreak, the first death confirmed in the U.S. related to the parasite. The state health department says both people had underlying health conditions that may have been impacted by the intestinal illness and dehydration. The CDC saying it's aware of more than 18,000 confirmed or suspected cases of cyclospora in the current surge, but those numbers could be behind state reports. A familiar face is heading back to daytime TV.
6: Rosie O'Donnell is returning to her former show, ABC's The View, for season 30. The former co-host confirmed her return on Monday's episode of the Tangle with Kyle Ridley podcast, saying she will be in the show's 30th anniversary special. O'Donnell said she will take part in whatever they want, but didn't elaborate on whether it will be just one show or more. She added, in part, they're bringing back all the hosts. I think I'm pretty proud of that show, what it's become and how it really speaks to the people and to politics. O'Donnell co-hosted for seasons 10 and 18 and is most known for her heated on-air spat with co-host Elizabeth Hasselbeck that led to her initial 2007 exit.
1: Fox's Michelle Polino. I'm Lisa Lucera. This is Fox News.
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9: 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How did Indiana get its nickname as the Hoosier State? And how did people from Indiana come to be known as Hoosiers? Here to answer these questions and to tell the story is Dr. Stephen Flick, head of the Christian Heritage Fellowship. Let's take a listen.
10: One such individual that has so deeply influenced our nation and one state in particular is a black man, a black Methodist preacher by the name of Harry Hoosier. John Wesley, the well-known evangelist and father of Methodism, at one of his conferences in the British Isles in 1771, called for his itinerant ministers to volunteer to go to America. Among those who volunteered was a young man by the name of Francis Asbury. In a few short years, Francis Asbury would rise to the highest office of bishop in America, having traveled thousands upon thousands of miles. His face was more readily recognized than the father of our nation, George Washington. It was during the American Revolution that Francis Asbury asked Harry Hoosier to travel with him throughout all of the colonies, from New England, the Middle Colonies, and Southern Colonies. And it was there that Harry Hoosier gained a reputation as the most widely accepted and widely applauded minister of his day. Harry Hoosier had been born in Fayetteville, North Carolina. He had been born into slavery. He was purchased by a Methodist by the name of Henry Goff. And Mr. Goff invited his slaves as well as those white inhabitants of his plantation in the Baltimore area to prayers both morning and evening. And it was out of this setting that Mr. Goff freed Harry Hoosier as the first anti-slavery movement began just prior to the American Revolution. And it was the Methodist who, with the Quakers, helped to champion this cause. And Harry Hoosier was among those that was the first to be liberated from slavery. After being liberated, he became the traveling companion of Francis Asbury, and together they traveled thousands of miles, carrying the gospel of Jesus Christ to both black and white. It's very significant that Harry Hoosier was more widely acclaimed as a preacher than any other minister, any other preacher, white or black. In fact, it was one of the three most important founding fathers, Dr. Benjamin Rush, who, along with George Washington and Benjamin Franklin, Dr. Benjamin Rush was so impressed with Harry Hoosier's ability as a preacher that he said, making allowances for his illiteracy, he was the greatest orator in America. Many of those who heard the preaching of Harry Hoosier, who had been converted, as they moved out of the Appalachian Mountains and moved west, they're located in Indiana. Indiana became a strong haven for Methodism. Those individuals that located in Indiana assumed the name of Hoosiers because they had been so deeply and so thoroughly influenced by the preaching of Harry Hoosier. Like so many other terms that have arisen sometimes out of derision, this term Hoosier was also a term of derision for those who had come to believe in the anti-slavery message and who made their way into Indiana and other parts of the burgeoning nation. Professor William Pearson of Fisk University has said, as memories of the preacher Black Harry slipped away, and as the white people of the frontier adopted the nickname Hoosier for themselves, the term lost its original racial connotations and came to mean simply an illiterate, ignorant, or uncouth yahoo. For the thousands who flocked to hear Harry Hoosier preach, the name Hoosier was a memorial to both the man and his message of freedom from human bondage and freedom from the bondage of sin. People from Indiana should take pride in having the most distinctive state nickname, but they may justly exercise greater appreciation for the person whose name it was.
9: And a terrific job on the production by Greg Hengler. And a special thanks to Dr. Stephen Flick, head of the Christian Heritage Fellowship, for sharing Harry Hoosier's story. Born into slavery in Fayetteville, North Carolina, Harry was freed by a slave owner in Baltimore, Maryland. He would go on to travel the country preaching the gospel. No less an authority than Dr. Benjamin Rush was impressed. His name was memorialized, as was his message. And of course, the name, for anyone who was listening, meant freedom from human bondage and freedom from human sin. The story of Harry Hoosier here on Our American Stories.

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0: This is Lee Habib, and this is Our American Stories. Chewing gum has been around for centuries. From the ancient Greeks to the American Indians, everyone's chewed it. But the best kind of gum, bubble gum, wasn't invented until 1928. 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
8: station. Thank you, sir. Violet, would you care to say a few words to the nation?
9: Here it is, golden ticket number 3, and it's all mine.
8: Tell us how it happened, Violet.
9: Well, I'm a gum chewer normally, but when I heard about these ticket things of Wonka's, I laid off the gum and switched to candy bars instead. Now, of course, I'm right back on gum. I chew it all day except at mealtimes when I stick it behind my ear.
10: Violet.
9: Cool it, Mother. Now, this piece of gum here is one that I've been chewing on for 3 months solid, and that's a world record. It's beaten the record held by my best friend, Miss Cornelia Prince Medal, and was she mad. Hi, Cornelia. How are you, sweetie?
11: Let me just butt in here for a moment to say that.
12: First, the story of how bubblegum became a thing at all.
10: In 1928, Walter Dymer was working as an accountant for the now defunct candy and baseball card manufacturer Fleer. At this time, Fleer was struggling financially when then-president of the company, Gilbert Mustin, hit upon the idea of creating his own gum base to improve profit margins. At the time, they bought their gum product from another manufacturer before repackaging it and selling it. Towards this end, Mustin began tinkering with recipes, but was frequently called away from his work to answer the building's only phone, which was on the first floor, while his office and the mixers were on the third. Accordingly, whenever Mustin was called away, Dymer, who worked in an office next door, was called upon to watch over the latest gum batch or lend a hand when necessary. Over time, Mustin began to trust the 23-year-old accountant to such an extent that he was allowed to experiment on his own time, a perk Dymer took frequent advantage of, often spending many hours after a shift mixing random flavors together and tinkering with the Fleer gum-based recipe in order to improve it. Dymer claims he stumbled across the formula for bubblegum partially by accident after about a year of tinkering. In his own words, "It was an accident. I was doing something else and ended up with something with bubbles." That said, as with many of these supposed accidents, this isn't quite correct. Dymer's goal was always to create a kind of gum you could blow bubbles with. So while it's nice to think that Dymer accidentally mixed a bunch of chemicals together and stumbled across a lotto ticket recipe, the reality is that he spent many hundreds of hours meticulously mixing batches of gum together in the hopes of getting the formula for bubblegum just right, coming remarkably close to doing so on several occasions, only for the results not to repeat when mixed again. Dymer's inspiration for bubblegum was an earlier, never-released prototype product created by Fleer's founder, Frank H. Fleer. This was created in 1906 and it was called Blibber Blubber. Like bubblegum, Blibber Blubber could be used to blow bubbles. However, the gum would stick to teeth, lips, and cheeks. It was much too wet and had poor elasticity. This resulted in any bubbles you managed to blow popping quickly, splattering saliva everywhere, and then adhering tightly to your face and lips. While Dymer's exact recipe isn't publicly known, he claimed that he was able to fix the former problem by adding some unspecified amount of latex, resulting in a more elastic and less sticky gum. That said, this wasn't the only tweak needed, as in his earliest near hits at inventing bubblegum, the resulting gum worked perfectly at first, but had an extremely short shelf life due to an issue with hardening up within a matter of hours after being made. It was this problem that was eventually accidentally fixed by Dymer, though he never publicly mentioned how he fixed it, nor why the solution was supposedly accidentally stumbled upon. Today, wax is typically added to gum to keep it soft at room temperature, and some form of powder like cornstarch is used to keep it from becoming too sticky. Whatever the case, after inventing bubblegum, Dymer scaled up the recipe and created 300 pounds of it. This brings us to why bubblegum is nearly always pink. According to Dymer, when the time came to add food coloring to his first proper batch of bubblegum, the only coloring the company had on hand was pink, which just so happened to be his favorite color. And if that made you go, well, around this time, pink was actually considered a masculine color, and blue was a favorite feminine color. With no other choice available to him, Dymer poured an entire bottle of pink food coloring into the mixer, giving the candy its now iconic, obnoxiously loud coloration. Over the years, as more companies attempted to create competing products, they similarly colored it pink, leading to it becoming the go-to color for bubblegum. Ultimately, Fleer settled on the name Double Bubble for the product, deciding to individually package the candy in a manner not too dissimilar to how pieces of taffy are traditionally sold, and then sent 100 sample pieces to a small store located at 26 Schenectady Street, Philadelphia. The store sold out within a day, prompting Fleer to make several more tons of the bubblegum and begin widely marketing it. In the first year of bubblegum sales alone, Fleer sold $1.5 million worth of the gum, which is about $21 million today, literally saving the company, though Dymer himself never received a dime extra for his non-accounting invention. However, in recognition of his integral role in the creation of the product that saved the company, Fleer promptly fired Dymer from his role as company accountant and made him an executive of sales. His job then included training salesmen on how to blow bubbles so they could demonstrate the product to potential customers. Originally priced at just a penny, bubblegum proved to be immensely popular with Depression-era customers, and as a result, Dimer's job, which he formerly was close to losing due to the company being close to going under, proved to be both secure and rather lucrative during one of the most financially taxing times in American history. While he received no royalties from the product, as the years passed, Dimer was paid to travel the globe promoting Double Bubble, eventually being promoted to senior vice president and serving on the company's board of directors. He continued to hold the latter board seat for some 15 years after he retired in 1970. Even after retiring, Dimer's love of bubblegum never subsided, and he could frequently be found literally riding an adult-sized tricycle around his retirement village in Pennsylvania, throwing handfuls of free bubblegum, of which he was given a lifetime supply by Fleer, to local children. He also reportedly occasionally invited neighborhood children over to his house for bubblegum-blowing parties. According to Dimer's second wife, Florence, who he married at the age of 91, his first wife, Adelaide, died in 1990, 4 years after their two children both died in 1986, though at least leaving them with many grandchildren and great-grandchildren, he made it explicitly clear late in life that he didn't care about not receiving any money for his creation, something that would have made him enormously wealthy had he patented it. As the man himself noted shortly before his death at the age of 92 on January the 9th, 1988, "I've done something with my life. I've made kids happy around the world." Okay, so this brings us around to what the standard flavor of bubblegum is supposed to taste like. The original formula used by Fleer was intentionally never elaborated upon, and the recipe is now considered to be a trade secret in the same vein as products like Coca-Cola and Pepsi. That said, the original ingredients list included sugar, dextrose, corn syrup, gum base, high fructose corn syrup, artificial flavor, color, cornstarch, and BHT. Digging a little deeper, we have a rough idea of the base flavor ingredients based on interviews with Dimer, who claims he originally used a combination of wintergreen, peppermint, vanilla, and cinnamon in unspecified quantities to come up with the flavor for the first ever batch of bubblegum. This contrasts slightly with other sources who contest that bubblegum flavor is actually created using a mixture of several natural and artificial fruit flavors, usually strawberry, pineapple, and banana, in varying quantities. So, in the end, the flavor is an artificial construct with no analog in nature. Given this, the answer to the question of what is bubblegum supposed to taste like is, well, bubblegum.
0: And a terrific job on the production, editing, and storytelling by our own Greg Hengler. And a special thanks to Simon Whistler from the Today I Found Out YouTube channel and its sister, The Brain Food Show podcast. Go to both, visit them often. And boy, what a terrific story about an inventor who was an accountant, never got royalties, didn't get the patent, but saved his company. And we're talking about Walter Dimer. And in 1928, well, he had to try and figure out some way to save his company. And he did. And the whole notion that this happened by accident, well, that's kind of debunked. Because accidents happen to people who are trying to create something and spend their times in labs, hundreds of hours, mixing batches of formula to get to the outcome they want to get, which in this case is one of the great confectionaries in human history, Double Bubble. By the way, we've done many food stories, Fanny Farmer, Little Debbie, fast food, Piggly Wiggly, Jelly Belly, Trader Joe's, even Bucky's is kind of a food story. The story of bubblegum here on Our American Stories.
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19: Fox News, I'm Sue Guzman. President Trump is warning Iran it's their last chance. Negotiations underway between the U.S. and Tehran as the Pentagon is pausing strikes.
20: President Trump says he called off another round of airstrikes against Iran last night after Arab leaders called him and requested he do so. President Trump says the blockade of Iranian ports will remain and will not be lifted.
19: Fox's Lucas Tomlinson. President Trump lashing out at the top prosecutor in D.C. over her decision to dismiss charges against an accused reflecting pole vandal.
21: And I was disappointed with Jeanine Pirro, really disappointed with Jeanine Pirro. She folded like an umbrella.
19: Prosecutors say the Interior Department was slow to provide evidence that showed peeling to the reflecting pole sealant, and that was likely botched by a contractor, not an act of vandalism. 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
22: Road work on the 805 northbound after Palomar to Telegraph. Two right lanes are blocked off. That's scheduled until 5 a.m. Watch for slowing from Olympic and in Balboa Park. 163 southbound. You'll see a stall that's partially blocking the connector to the 5 southbound.
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24: And we continue with our American stories. No single soldier on the battlefield is more revered or more reviled than the sniper. They are seen as either cowardly assassins or surgical soldiers. With a single bullet, snipers can change the outcome of a battle, or even a war. Long before Chris Kyle penned American Sniper, which became Clint Eastwood's Oscar-nominated movie masterpiece, Carlos Hathcock was already a legend. Hathcock was so efficient and fearless during the Vietnam War that he wore a white feather on his gear, taunting the communists to come find him. Our next story comes to us from Colin D. Heaton and Mike Droberg, two military veterans and the founders of the YouTube channel Forgotten History. Their videos focus on military heroes, actions, and events spanning across the globe and are watched by hundreds of thousands of people. Here's Colin Heaton with the story.
4: Carlos Norman Hathcock was born on May 20th, 1942, in Little Rock, Arkansas. Hathcock supported his extremely poor family by shooting and hunting at an early age with a .22 caliber J.C. Higgins single-shot rifle. He later graduated to using a Kar 98 German Mauser that his father had brought back from World War II. Hathcock joined the Marines on May 20th, 1959, at the age of 17, and rapidly became a known quantity. He had won the matches at Camp Perry in 1965 and the Wimbledon Cup shooting championships. In 1966, Hathcock deployed to South Vietnam as a military policeman, but later became a sniper after Captain, later Major, Edward James Land wanted snipers in every infantry platoon. At that time, there was no formal sniper school in the Marine Corps, and snipers were designated according to a Marine's marksmanship record and field expertise. Land knew right away that Hathcock was a natural. Hathcock soon went to work protecting Marines, and one enemy was a woman. The story of the woman VC called the Apache has been questioned, but here is how Carlos explained it.
5: I really don't like to talk about her, to tell you the truth. She was a... I don't like to use bad words. She was a very bad woman, a very bad woman. Had her own sniper platoon down there, and I think they were out to get all my snipers, myself, everybody. And she'd been torturing a lot of people prior to us getting there, and that was a primary objective, kind of, for me. And I was in her own backyard. She was tromping out of mine, and I didn't like that. And she skinned that one kid that she'd captured. This one's a very, very personal. Very personal. Saw her coming, saw the group coming, and about five of them. And saw her squat down to tinkle. I ascertained it was her. And the guy in front of her was trying to get her to stop because they were running right towards us where they'd seen us before. He was trying to get her to stop. She didn't. But I stopped her. And I put one extra for good measure because I was the best shot I ever made, I think. Best shot I ever made.
4: The NVA and VC called Hathcock Long Trang, which means white feather, because of the white feather he kept in the band on his bush hat.
5: At that time in Vietnam, all the troops was wearing garbage on the dog tags. Peace symbols, right? We need a peace symbol. And all kind of garbage. Grenade pins, all kind of mess in the hats and stuff. Well, I picked it up. Why I picked it up was because I was just going to the bad guys, see? And the snipers don't do this. I'm not supposed to do it. But I was kind of a very belligerent individual, I guess, as a sniper. And kind of like to flaunt my authority, I guess.
4: After a platoon of Vietnamese snipers failed to kill him, many Marines in the same area donned white feathers to deceive the enemy and confuse them. Ho Chi Minh placed a bounty of $30,000 on Hathcock because he was so effective, and through a mishap, they learned his name. It was believed that one of the local women working on the base accessed Hathcock's service record book. In those days, sniper kills were recorded in the SRB. Generally, rewards put on U.S. snipers ranged from $8 to $2,000. Hathcock held the record for the highest bounty ever placed on a Marine, and he killed every Vietnamese sniper who came after him. In one of the most remarkable sniper versus sniper duels in history, Hathcock and his spotter, John Roland Burke, were stalking the enemy sniper, called the Cobra, in the jungle near Hill 55. This was a firebase southwest of Da Nang, where the Cobra had already killed several Marines, to lure Hathcock out to kill him. The stalking lasted for 2 days. Carlos said,
5: this North Vietnamese sniper was sent down there to get me, and which I really didn't appreciate. And he was doing a bad job on the hill. I killed a gunner sergeant right outside my door, my hooch, and I watched him die. And took a vow right then. I was going to get him somehow or another. And so I left Vietnam the first time with 86 confirmed and a whole gob of probables. And I figured I was a little bit better than what they were. So just a smidge, because I was still alive. And I got John Burke, who was my partner, and we went out. As a team leader, I trailed him. Very cagey, very smart individual. And I figured he was close to being as good as I was, but there ain't no way. Ain't nobody that good. So, and you got to think like that, too. You got to think like that. And I made a mistake. I fell on an old rotted tree, and he made a shot and hit my partner's canteen. And Burke and I both thought he was hit with all the warmness running down over his legs and stuff. And I noticed the hole in his canteen. You ain't hurt. You ain't hurt. Just you killed the devil out of your canteen. That's all. And we moseyed around and mingled around, and he started running. The bad guy started running, man. And we worked around to where I was in his old spot. He was in my old spot, which was a bad thing for him because he was facing the sun by that time. That was afternoon by then. And the sun glinted off his lens of the scope, I guess, and which I didn't know at that time. But I saw the glint. I shot it where the glint was. And it just happened to be the right time. And by looks of things, I was just the quickest on the trigger, otherwise they had to kill me. Because I shot right through his scope, right straight through his scope, didn't touch the sides. Didn't touch the sides. And it didn't do his eyesight no good in that side either.
4: Hathcock and Burke collected the dead sniper's rifle, as Hathcock wanted to keep it as a trophy, but it was later stolen from the armory after he checked it in.
24: And you're listening to the story of Carlos Hathcock, and it's being told by Colin Heaton and Mike Droberg of Forgotten History. And you're also hearing from Carlos Hathcock himself. Born in Little Rock, he supported his family hunting. And obviously that marksmanship came in handy when at 17, he signed up for the Marines. There was a $30,000 bounty on his head by Ho Chi Minh himself. That's how feared Hathcock was. When we come back, more of this remarkable story, a true American sniper, and believe me, you want a good sniper on your team in deployment, for sure. More of this remarkable story here on Our American Stories. 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
33: The court records show two handguns stolen from Poway Weapons and Gear were recovered in separate Los Angeles homicide cases, including one found in the hand of a shooting victim.
10: There's a new water closure for Silver Strand Shoreline, which is adjacent to the standing closure at the Tijuana Slough and Imperial Beach.
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34: 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That includes Hamels and Mission Beach.
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24: And we continue with our American stories. Few Vietnam-era Marines are more storied than legendary sniper Carlos Hathcock. Yet his legend is not rooted in confirmed kills or the longest shots taken, though he held both records in his lifetime. It was his talents for tracking and hunting that were his greatest weapons. He taught himself to shoot as a boy, just like Alvin York and Audie Murphy before him. He dreamed of being a U.S. Marine his whole life, and enlisted, as I said before, at the age of 17. Hathcock was a world-class sharpshooter by then, winning the Wimbledon Cup Shooting Championship in 1965, the year before he would deploy to Vietnam and change the face of American warfare forever. I like shooting and I love hunting, but I never did enjoy killing anybody. It's my job, he said famously. Let's continue with the story. Here again is Colin Heaton.
4: Hathcock was offered a top-secret mission, which he accepted, knowing nothing about it until he was briefed after acceptance. The mission was to kill a North Vietnamese general, far behind enemy lines, and he would be alone this time. Following his insertion several miles away, he entered the enemy-controlled area. It took him 4 days and three nights without sleep as he crawled inch by inch over 1,500 yards of an open field after already covering 2 miles just to get to that point. Hathcock was wearing a hastily assembled ghillie suit from the local vegetation to blend in with the surrounding terrain, and he was almost stepped on by patrols as he lay camouflaged with grass and vegetation in a meadow shortly after sunset. During this process, he came face to face with a deadly bamboo viper and managed to outlast the reptile until it crawled away. He then managed to complete the stalk and get into a concealed position. And not long afterward, the general came into view.
1: I did not know what none of my people did. And so I took the mission on myself. And figuring I was maybe a little bit better than all the rest of them. Because I was the one training them all. Supposed to be better. And I come out tree line back there and got onto the open land. And I went to my side, and I didn't go flat on my belly because I made a bigger slug trail when I was on my belly. And I wormed on my side very minutely, very minutely. I knew I had a long ways to go. Didn't want to tire myself out too much. And patrols were within arm's reach of me. I could trip the majority, some of them. And they didn't even know I was there. I was in their backyard. I was in their backyard. And they didn't expect a one-man attack. They didn't expect that. And I knew from the first time when they was coming lollygagging by me that I had it made now. This would be good. This would be real good. So I just continued squirming along. And come many patrols come by. There was two twin 51s on my left, two twin 51s on my right. And I could see them cooking their groceries and wishing I was there to have a little bit of it, but I was definitely hungry. I was thirsty. But you got a job to do. Can't let none of that enter. Just you're in your bubble, and that's all, is your job. Your job. And crawled up on that little rise with an escape route to my right, and I just made it to wind, and temperature, humidity, the whole ball of wax. Tried to run through my mind real quick. And I dumped the bad guy.
4: Hathcock fired a single shot that struck the general in the chest, killing him from a distance of 700 yards using his preferred Winchester 300 Magnum bolt-action rifle. Carlos was deep inside the enemy compound. But this was the easy part. Now he had to escape the area without being captured. His egress and evasion was on. He egressed out of the area as the soldiers went through the trees to hide, and he made his escape without being actively pursued. That is the toughest part of a deep penetration mission, surviving after making the shot. On September 16, 1969, Hathcock was riding on an LVTP-5 armored personnel carrier full of Marines on Highway 1, north of Landing Zone Baldy, a U.S. Marine Corps and Army of Republic Vietnam base located northwest of Chu Lai in Quang Nam Province, when the APC rolled over an anti-tank mine. The explosion rocked the heavy vehicle and wounded all the Marines on board, and a fire broke out. Hathcock jumped off and ran to the rear and pulled seven Marines from the vehicle, which was an incinerator. Hathcock then collapsed, suffering first, second, and third degree burns to his face, arms, and legs, and his uniform was aflame. Another Marine grabbed him and pulled him away and placed him in water alongside the road in a rice paddy, and he was still smoking. While recovering, Hathcock received the Purple Heart. Nearly 30 years later, he received the Silver Star for this action, saving those Marines. Although Hathcock had 93 confirmed kills, which had to be confirmed by the spotter and a third party who had to be an officer, he estimated that he had killed between 300 and 400 enemy personnel during the Vietnam War. However, not to be sidelined, Hathcock returned to active duty and, along with now Major Ed Land, established the Marine Corps Sniper School at Marine Corps Base Quantico, Virginia. The results of his efforts saw the establishments of scout sniper schools at Stones Bay, Camp Lejeune, North Carolina, Camp Pendleton, California, and Marine Corps Base Kaneohe Bay in Hawaii. Despite returning to active duty, Hathcock was in daily constant pain, but he continued teaching snipers. Hathcock's health began to deteriorate, and in 1975, he was diagnosed with multiple sclerosis, and he was medically retired with full benefits and 100% of his pay, just 55 days short of the full 20-year retirement requirement. Hathcock was honored by having a rifle named after him, derived from the older semi-automatic M14, and named the Springfield Armory M25 White Feather, due to his nickname. I met Carlos Hathcock twice. Having been a sniper myself, I was well-versed in his exploits. Carlos summed up his philosophy.
1: Second line effects is great. It's very, very great, and very harmful to the bad guys. Very harmful. One shot will put a whole company down. A whole company. Because it denies them movement. It denies them movement. Restricts their movement. And which is good for line unit. Very good for line unit. I did not like to kill him. I really didn't like to kill him. But to pit myself against another living, breathing human being who could kill me just as quick as I could him, that was the challenge of it. That was the challenge. See, only when you're needed. Only when you're needed are you the good guy. Only when you're needed. Seems like. Because that's training the powers that are. They look down on snipers, and everybody else looks down on snipers. Because we have a job, people down below do not understand that job, do not understand what can be done for them by snipers.
4: Carlos Hathcock, the legendary White Feather, died on February 22nd, 1999, in Virginia Beach, Virginia. He is buried at Woodlawn Memorial Gardens in Norfolk, Virginia, and his legend still stands.
24: And a terrific job on the editing, storytelling, and production by our own Greg Hengler. And a special thanks to Colin D. Heaton and Mike Droberg, two military veterans and the founders of the YouTube channel Forgotten History, and terrific partners of this show. 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Visit it often. And a special thanks posthumously to the legend, to the great Carlos Hathcock, the sniper par excellence.

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10: Deadline. I'm Sue Guzman, Fox News. President Trump talking tough with Iran, saying Tehran has one more chance to reach a deal or face severe consequences.
11: President Trump says he called off another round of airstrikes against Iran last night after Arab leaders called him and requested he do so. The president says this could be for the last time.
12: I want to give him every last chance before decapitation.
11: President Trump says U.S. forces were ready to launch another wave of airstrikes on Iran over the weekend.
12: We're going to hit them very hard yesterday, very, very hard, harder than any attack, I think I can say, General, from a point of knowledge, any attack since World War II.
11: President Trump says the blockade of Iranian ports will remain and will not be lifted until there's a deal or, quote, total surrender.
10: Fox's Lucas Tomlinson. The Board of Peace official overseeing Gaza's post-war transition is met with Israeli Prime Minister Benjamin Netanyahu discussing a new disarmament deal with Hamas. President Trump announced the agreement as part of a broader ceasefire deal. President Trump calling on the Senate now to remain in D.C. and pass a voter ID law ahead of the November midterms, one that would require people to register to vote in a federal election and show identification at the voting booth.
13: Conservatives and President Trump are imploring members to stay in session to pass the Save America Act.
12: I think there's nothing more important than the Save America Act. I think they should stay. They do what

0: they want, but I think they should stay.
1: But that's not the plan. It's about the math. Two earlier efforts to pass the Save America Act failed to get a simple majority. Plus 60 votes are necessary to break a filibuster. President Trump upbraided Senate Majority Leader John Thune. The president begged Thune to convince the Senate to take action. But Thune is resisting. He wants members to go home and campaign.
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2: U.S. weapons makers are ramping up production of missile interceptors.
7: Northrop Grumman and Lockheed Martin signed framework agreements with the Pentagon to expand production of Patriot and THAAD missile interceptor components. The agreements are intended to triple and quadruple production for each of the anti-missile defense systems and stabilize supply chains. Last week, the Army awarded Lockheed Martin a nearly $60 billion contract to produce more Patriot interceptor missiles. Some members of Congress have raised concerns about the current stockpile of U.S. missiles and interceptors amid the ongoing conflict with Iran. At the White House, Jared Halpern, Fox News.
2: The Trump administration is being sued by several states to keep it from getting the names of Social Security recipients.
8: The 20 states, along with the District of Columbia, sued to keep the Temporary Assistance for Needy Families program from gaining access to personal information. The plaintiffs subjected to an agency rule that would allow the program to share details, such as immigration status and Social Security numbers, as well as other personal facts, with other government agencies or even private groups. New York Attorney General Letitia James, in a statement, accused the administration of weaponizing people's personal information. Earlier this year, a judge said the Trump administration could not withhold the agency's funding from Democratic-controlled states. Grinnell Scott, Fox News.
2: Some residents have returned to devastated neighborhoods in eastern Washington state, only to find their homes leveled by wildfires that broke out over the weekend. At least 700 buildings have reportedly been destroyed. And the Federal Aviation Administration has now approved the smallest model of Boeing's MAX jetliners for commercial service. The Boeing 737 MAX 7 represents a milestone in the company's work to overcome years of safety and quality issues following two major crashes. I'm Sue Guzman. This is Fox News.
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0: is Lee Habib, and this is Our American Stories, and we tell stories about everything here on this show, from the arts to sports and from business to history. And our next guest has written a terrific book, Elvis in Vegas, How the King Reinvented the Las Vegas Show. And I welcome Richard Zoglin to Our American Stories. How are you, Richard?
1: Great. Great to be with you.
0: Well, you know, I want to start in the beginning, because you start by describing Elvis Presley and this town called Las Vegas. And it turns out that long before he did his big comeback show, he had actually played in Vegas, well, one time before, when he had just become a star for RCA. Talk about that first show, that first time Elvis played Vegas.
1: Right. That was in 1956. He was just coming up. He had one hit song at that point, Heartbreak Hotel. And Colonel Parker, his manager, decided to put him into Las Vegas, which was a very strange venue for a young hip-shaking rock and roller from Memphis. He was on a bill at the New Frontier Hotel with Shecky Green and Freddie Martin's orchestra. So it was a very strange kind of nightclub show for Las Vegas. And he didn't do very well. The middle-aged nightclub crowd that frequented Vegas in those years just really didn't know what to make of this kid. But Elvis, it turns out, he really loved Vegas, and it became his kind of favorite getaway. He would go back there in between movie shoots just for rest and relaxation with his friends, you know, see other shows, pick up women. And he got married to Priscilla there in 1967. He made, of course, Viva Las Vegas, the kind of quintessential Vegas movie there in 63. So it became a very familiar place to him during the 60s.
0: Let's talk about Vegas itself, because it's a quirky city. It wasn't a big city until fairly recently. In fact, I was shocked, Richard, how small Vegas was until right around the time of the 1950s.
1: Yeah, it was a small town. It got founded in 1905. It kind of started to attract people in the early 30s when Hoover Dam was constructed nearby, and Las Vegas was the place where everybody, all the construction workers, went downtown Vegas to gamble. Nevada was the one state in the union that had legalized gambling. The real boom in Las Vegas happened during the 40s. There were first a couple of hotels that opened on what we now know as the Las Vegas Strip, which is the highway leading from Vegas to Los Angeles. But then right after the war in 1946, the Flamingo Hotel opened, and that was the hotel that Bugsy Siegel and his mob friends from New York opened. And they began attracting really the top-line big stars. And the whole idea of Vegas, the Vegas hotels, was to get people into the casinos to gamble and pay top dollar for the biggest stars, because that would get people into the casinos, and they'd make the money back from the gambling. Then that was the money they could pay top dollar to the stars with. And so starting with the Flamingo in 1946, then all the hotels opened on the Strip in the late 40s, early 50s, the Sands, the Sahara, the Desert Inn, etc. By the mid-50s, you had it was really the entertainment capital of America in terms of live nightclub entertainment. And so it was really hitting its golden age, its heyday years, right around the time that Elvis first appeared in Vegas in 56.
0: You wrote this in your chapter. You said, "There was just one rule: keep the show to a strict time limit, usually an hour or less, to make sure patrons weren't away from the casinos for too long. For keeping people in the casino was the key to Vegas's whole business model. That led to one of Las Vegas's great innovations of the 1950s, the lounge show." Talk about that.
1: Yeah. There were, of course, the big showrooms where Sinatra, Tony Bennett, everybody played. Every major nightclub star in the country played Vegas at some time or another in the 50s and 60s. But then starting in the mid-50s, somebody had the idea to have a show in the lounge, which was kind of a bar lounge area right adjacent to the casino, in between the big shows in the big showrooms. It would keep people in the casino, in the hotel. They wouldn't leave. They'd go and spend an hour or so at the lounge where a different performer, comedians, singers, were performing, jazz groups. And the whole idea was to keep them from leaving the hotel, stay in the casino. But the lounge shows became a genre of their own. Louis Prima and Keeley Smith were a great duo back in the 50s, and they really set the model for lounge shows in Vegas. So you had this double helping of entertainment in each hotel.
0: And let's talk about a character who is from West Allis, Wisconsin, and his name, Americanized, it's Wadzio or something really, really hard to pronounce, but Walter Liberace. Talk about Liberace. And by the way, talk a little bit about Liberace and Elvis.
1: Sure. One of the big stars in Vegas in the mid-50s was Liberace. He had a really unique act, very flamboyant, you know, piano and talking with the audience and musical, you know, all sorts of music from classical to pop, popular, and very flamboyant. He was really one of the biggest stars in Vegas in the 50s. Elvis came in 1956, and he wasn't doing very well at the New Frontier Hotel. So Colonel Parker went over to the Riviera, where Liberace was playing and doing very well, of course, and asked Liberace if he could come over and help out his boy, you know, see his show, maybe take some publicity shots with him. And Liberace was a very generous performer and did that for Elvis. And Elvis always appreciated that. Liberace was nice enough to sort of help him out when he was struggling a little in Las Vegas. But also, Elvis, I think, learned from Liberace, strangely enough. There was something about his showmanship. Liberace had one piece of advice for Elvis after he saw his show. He says, "Elvis, your show needs more glitz." And sure enough, not long after, Elvis was touring in a gold lamé jacket, very much like the one that Liberace was wearing in Las Vegas. And I think that they were friendly throughout their careers, continued to see each other and occasionally. And I do think that Liberace's showmanship was a big influence on Elvis, particularly in those later Vegas years when he came out with the white jumpsuits and the flashy outfits and stuff. I think you can look back and see Liberace's influence there.
0: Well, we'll continue with this conversation. The book is Elvis in Vegas, How the King Reinvented the Las Vegas Show. We'll be back with more of Richard Zoglin's story, Elvis in Vegas, after these messages. 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
0: And we continue here on Our American Stories, Elvis in Vegas. We're talking about this terrific book with author Richard Zoglin, How the King Reinvented the Las Vegas Show. Let's talk about the Rat Pack. Who were they, and what impact did these guys have on Vegas?
1: Frank Sinatra was already a big Vegas star from the early 50s. And in 1960, he was making a movie in Las Vegas called Ocean's 11. He was also going to appear at the Sands Hotel in the evenings after his day of shooting was done. Well, this film had a lot of his sort of friends from Hollywood in the cast. And somebody came up with the idea that maybe Frank could bring some of them on stage with him in the evening when he did his show at the Sands. And so Dean Martin, Sammy Davis Jr., Peter Lawford, and Joey Bishop would come on stage every night, it turned out, and they would just have this kind of free-for-all session of songs and jokes and drinking, and it was a smash hit in Las Vegas for like 1 month in January, February 1960. The Rat Pack shows were the biggest thing Vegas had seen. Every celebrity from Hollywood came to it. Jack Kennedy was campaigning for president. He came to see the show on the campaign trail. And they kind of became the quintessential iconic stars of Vegas, the Rat Pack.
0: And let's talk about what happened soon after, because rock and roll is coming down the pike. A new generation, and this is always the case with pop music, a new generation is coming in. I want to read something because it almost seemed to summarize the clash of these almost two civilizations and cultures. You write, they needed, and you're talking about the Rat Pack, to leave the stage before a new kind of Vegas entertainment could emerge. Frank Sinatra and Elvis Presley represented two opposite poles in American popular music, the suave, largely urban, jazz-influenced tradition that dominated radio, recordings, and nightclubs for decades, and the unruly, largely rural blues and country-influenced music that would first catch on in the mid-1950s and virtually take over in the next decade. That seismic shift in music, as well as in the rest of the culture, was mirrored in the changes that would come to the Las Vegas Strip. Talk about that, because it's fascinating.
1: Yeah, well, as I said, the Rat Pack kind of epitomized Vegas cool in the early 60s. But then things started to change very quickly, starting in 64 with the advent of the Beatles and the whole British invasion, all the changes in rock and roll, the counterculture, the Vietnam protests and everything. We know what happened in the 60s. And suddenly by the late 60s, the cool Rat Pack guys were looking very last generation. And the new rock and rollers were not coming to Las Vegas. The younger generation did not think Vegas was cool anymore. And so Vegas was starting to, you know, wonder where it was going and how it was going to get the next generation. The nightclub scene was fading out. The traditional nightclub show, the nightclubs were closing around the country. Vegas was really the last outpost for real nightclub entertainment, but it was starting to fade. And so the rock and roll scene really made Vegas have to take a look at itself and figure out what to do next. And I think that Elvis's arrival in 1969 helped Vegas enter that new era of rock and roll.
0: And it's interesting because it also helped Elvis resuscitate his career. Let's talk about the 60s, because Elvis comes back from serving his country And Tom Parker, and that's Colonel Tom Parker, as you write and chronicle, made a big mistake in the end by focusing Elvis only on this movie career of his, which, well, these were some really wretched films in the end. And Elvis had stopped touring and playing almost entirely. So talk about that. It's almost a lost musical decade.
1: Sure. It was Colonel Parker's decision after Elvis came back from the Army that he would become a movie star. And he didn't want him to be. He, people felt that rock and roll was for kids, and that if you wanted a career, you had to graduate to something else. You couldn't just sing rock and roll forever. So Elvis wanted to do movies and had done some good movies, fairly good movies in the 50s before the Army. After the Army, though, he was restricted only to movies and recording. And through that entire decade, the movies got worse and worse. The songs he was recording were kind of no longer making the charts by the mid-60s, late-60s. And Elvis was getting bored to death. He knew the movies weren't very good. He really missed performing live. But the Colonel was, you know, very strict about this plan. He wanted to sort of restrict the access to Elvis. And so, you know, strangely enough, he did not do any live performing except for a couple of benefit performances in 1961. Elvis did no live performing during the 1960s, no concerts, until finally in 1968 when he made his famous comeback special on NBC. Finally, it was time the Colonel decided for Elvis to come back to live performing, and Vegas, being very familiar to both of them, was where the Colonel decided to do it.
0: And let's talk about that night. He had to be nervous, first of all. It'd been a long time. But he comes out in that leather outfit, and he changes everybody's mind about him. People had thought he was washed out. Rock and roll had changed. Talk about the importance of this for Elvis's career in the culture, and particularly the cultural elites of the rock and roll crowd, the John Landaus, and all those those young music critics who sort of thought of Elvis as sort of that old 50s character.
1: That's right. They had written him off. Now, things had started to change in December 68 when he did his comeback special on NBC. There they saw Elvis still as powerful of a performer as ever. Still, the idea of Elvis returning to the stage, that was a big gamble for him. And he was very nervous. He had been away for so long, and so much had changed in the rock world. Elvis didn't know if he could still draw a crowd anymore, if he could still perform like he did a decade earlier. So he was very nervous about it. The rock and roll critics all came to that show. There was so much anticipation around that return. I think the appetite was whetted by that 68 special on NBC. But all the major rock critics and rock reporters from around the country basically flew in for that one night, that opening night on July 31st, 1969. And the reviews were almost unanimous raves. And even the rock critics who were very skeptical of Elvis, who felt he was a has-been, they admitted that he was amazingly good on stage. He could still rock with the old numbers. He had new stuff that he was doing for the first time, that would, you know, these songs like Suspicious Minds and In the Ghetto, that kind of introduced a new Elvis. He was reinventing himself, and I think the rock critics were kind of amazed and grateful to see him back as dynamic as ever.
0: Let's talk about a guy named Kirk Kerkorian, because Kirk, in the end, has something to do with his comeback. I mean, he's building a brand new hotel with a big, big stage and a lot of capacity.
1: Yeah, well, Kirk Kerkorian was coming to Las Vegas. He had bought a hotel, the Flamingo Hotel, I think a year earlier, and then he decided to build the biggest hotel in Vegas off the strip in the convention center area called the International Hotel, with a showroom twice as large as any other in Las Vegas. He had a whole crew getting ready for getting the hotel ready. He hired an entertainment director, and the instructions were to get the best, you know, the biggest entertainment available. A guy named Bill Miller was the entertainment director, who was a kind of well-known booker in Vegas. He went out and he wanted Elvis Presley. He thought that was the kind of big name, big attraction that the hotel needed to open. Colonel Parker was receptive, except he had one problem. He didn't want Elvis to open the hotel because the hotel was still being completed. Construction was, they were racing to finish it in time for the summer opening. And he said, we'll do the hotel. We'll play the hotel, but Elvis shouldn't be first. Have somebody else be the guinea pig. We'll come in second. And so Bill Miller, the booker, went to his backup choice, Barbara Streisand, who actually opened the hotel in July. It's played the month of July in 1969. Barbara actually didn't do that well. Her show was not that well received. She did more of a sort of stripped down New York cabaret style act, and it didn't really fill that big stage. Elvis filled the stage, and when he came, he sold out every single show for 28 straight days.
0: And we're talking to Richard Zoglin. The book is Elvis in Vegas, How the King Reinvented the Las Vegas Show. We'll continue with this story after these messages.
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16: Fox News, I'm Ted Linder. Thousands of people in Washington evacuating as crews struggle to contain the wildfires inching closer to their communities.
17: 70,000 people in and around Spokane, Washington are out of their homes as wildfires destroy hundreds of structures in a 12.5 square mile area. Officials announcing that over 700 structures have been destroyed.
16: Fox's Sarah Allegra. And President Trump continues to warn Iran and now says this is their last chance. Negotiations underway between the U.S. and Tehran as the Pentagon pauses strikes.
18: President Trump says he called off another round of airstrikes against Iran last night after Arab leaders called him and requested he do so. President Trump says the blockade of Iranian ports will remain and will not be lifted.
16: Fox's Lucas Tomlinson. No winner in Monday night's Powerball jackpot means the jackpot jumps to at least $786 million for Wednesday night. The numbers drawn Monday, 8:30, 41, 48, 54, and a Powerball of four. 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
20: A SIG alert to be aware of on the 79 eastbound between Woodchuck and Sage Road. A vehicle hit a tree and burst into flames, causing a brush fire. The entire road is closed. In National City on the 54 eastbound before Rio Drive, a brush fire has the right lane closed. Be on the lookout as you approach there.
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0: A story from our regular contributor, recipient of our Great American Storytelling Award and contest, and a friend of our show, Joy Neal Kidney. Joy is the author of Leora's Letters and Leora's Dexter Stories, two phenomenal books about her family's history. Today she shares with us a story entitled Dreaded Diseases of the Great Depression. Take it away, Joy.
22: Have you ever heard of anyone dying from the mumps or whooping cough? Both profoundly affected Iowa's Goff and Wilson families during the 1920s. They had already suffered through severe cases of the so-called Spanish influenza early in the decade. Leora, the oldest of Sheridan and Laura Goff's big family, was married to Clay Wilson. They had three children by then. Her brother Jennings had returned from the Great War and married Tess, a local Guthrie County girl. In 1921, Jennings and Tess had a daughter, Maxine, who was born the same spring as the Wilson twins. 3 years later, Tess gave birth to a son. Both Tess and baby Merrill came down with the mumps. Merrill was just 4 days old when his mother died. Jennings and his two small children began to make their home with his parents, Sheridan and Laura. When the Wilson family moved to Dexter, the Goffs moved there as well. Along with many others, both families had lost their farms after the Great War. Having been encouraged to go into debt for land, they were shocked that farm prices severely slumped. Clay Wilson hired out as a tenant farmer, but when that soured, the family moved to the edge of Dexter, where they could at least keep their cow. By 1928, farm jobs had dried up, along with the Wilson's cow. Clay sold the cow for $75. By then, they had seven children. They made out a large order to Sears, Roebuck & Company for food in bulk, including oatmeal, gallons of sorghum, large jars of peanut butter, clothes, boots, winter coats, and one Christmas present for each youngster. Bleak days of winter were upon them. Leora was in a family way again, with a baby due soon. In January of 1929, twins Jack and Jean were born. The babies were about 3 weeks old when the family moved from the outskirts of Dexter into a drab greenhouse on the street just south of the home of the extended Goff family. The Wilson youngsters looked forward to having cousins Maxine and Merrill as their neighbors. Right away, Clay set up a stove in the new house and laid a fire, so it would be warm when the youngest ones arrived. A few kids at a time rode in the Model T with their mother's stickery asparagus fern and other houseplants and dozens of mason jars filled with whatever Leora had been able to preserve from the garden. All nine children, even the babies, came down with colds. It was not long before their coughs grew serious, with a deep telltale croup. A doctor confirmed, indeed, they had all come down with whooping cough. A quarantine sign was posted on the front door, as the disease spreads very easily. Clabe and Leora, who'd both had whooping cough as children, strewed newspapers upstairs on the wooden floors beside the children's beds, with ashes in the center to catch the phlegm that they spit up. Short of breath after deep coughing, the kids would fall to their knees and gasp for air. Donald fainted during a coughing episode. Newspapers covered the downstairs floors as well. What a miserable time for the entire family. Every morning, Clabe gathered up those stench-filled newspapers to burn in the stove and arranged fresh ones on the floors. Every few days, Leora sent the children upstairs to snuggle under blankets in bed to stay warm while she aired out the house, scoured everything, and mopped the floors with disinfectant. When the stove warmed up the kitchen again, she called the youngsters to come down. The room smelled so clean and medicine-y. Darling remembered that decades later. The 7-year-old felt warm and safe, crouched behind the wood stove. One night, Clabe heard scuffling and squeaking of bedsprings overhead. Dale was nearly unconscious in the disheveled bed, with his head caught in the curves of the wrought iron headboard. The boy was too weak to free himself. Clabe went for the doctor who prescribed medicine for Dale, who had developed pneumonia, and also checked Doris's bloodshot eye. She had coughed so hard that her blood vessel broke. The doctor said to use eye drops, probably boric acid. Those baby twins gasped and cried. They gagged when Leora tried to nurse them. The harried parents held them upside down, using fingers to work phlegm from their tiny mouths. So that Clabe and Leora could get some rest, Jennings Goff, who had had disease as a child, stayed with the Wilsons at night to help. Pertussis or whooping cough is most dangerous in infants. The doctor suggested spooning a little whiskey down their throats to try to clear them, but it didn't do any good. Baby Jack died, then 2 days later, so did Jean. They were 5 weeks old. The local newspaper noted that the school had sent a bouquet, and so had the Rebecca Lodge, of which grandmother was a member. Neighbors had taken up a collection for flowers, carnations. The spicy scent of carnations forever after would take Doris back to when she was 10 years old and the funeral for the baby twins. Called the 100-day cough, the miserable disease can last weeks. Delbert and Donald were in the 8th grade and ended up missing a whole grading period at school. There was talk about holding them back a year, but they wanted to graduate with their classmates. The teachers agreed that if the boys would double down on their studies and take a special test, they could graduate, which they did. These days, most of us have gotten the DTP vaccination, which protects against diphtheria, tetanus, and whooping cough. A mumps vaccine wasn't developed until 1967. These days, it's hard to imagine the loss of a young mother to mumps, or to imagine the hardship of caring for 9 children with such a dreadful disease as whooping cough, then losing infants because of it.
0: And a beautiful job on the production by Monty Montgomery, and a special thanks to Joy Neal Kidney for sharing so many of the stories of her family. And it's hard to remember what life was like before we were here. As a comedian recently said, there was life before us and before you. And my goodness, when my dad and I would travel around the country, we'd always go to Civil War battlefields and under graveyards and cemeteries. And always there would be these little plots, little baby plots. Every family losing a 3-year-old, a 1-year-old, miscarriages. The amount of death experienced by families. And right here in this one family, losing 2 5-week-olds the whooping cough, and having to bury those little babies. A remarkable story about America living through hard times, farming life, falling prices, the Great Depression, no jobs, bleak winter months, mason jars, and, my goodness, a stove that warmed the house. And reminding us what America was and still is. Family still loved, and family still lived and thrived. The story of America, the story of Des Moines, and Joy Neal Kidney's family here on Our American Stories.

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0: And we're back with Richard Zoglin, author of Elvis in Vegas, How the King Reinvented the Las Vegas Show. Let's talk about the success, because my goodness, the numbers were staggering. He just kept selling the room out and selling the room out. And ultimately, this led to his undoing in a way, didn't it?
1: Well, yeah. You know, he was so successful and profitable for the hotel and profitable for Elvis. And Colonel Parker was good at sort of repeating what worked. And so he brought Elvis back every 6 months, and Elvis started touring again. And it became a grind. It became a grind for him. He was excited at the beginning of the Las Vegas runs and for the first year or so after that. Then he started to get bored with it, and it was a tough lifestyle for him for 4 weeks to be kind of cooped up in a hotel room. He had trouble even, you know, going out because he was such a big star in Vegas. He couldn't go out and not be mobbed. It was a nocturnal lifestyle. He was staying up all night, sleeping all day. As we know, the drug use began to increase. He had his weight problems. So I think that's when the downhill slide started.
0: You wrote, it soon became a grind in his 30th floor home at the International Hotel, later the Hilton, with a palatial 5,000 square foot suite complete with private swimming pool and rooftop terrace, from which Elvis and his pals would sometime hit golf balls, had become a prison.
1: Yeah. I know. It was tough. Some people think that Vegas is what killed Elvis. I think that's unfair. I think that he was every artist has to keep moving, you know. That's why he got so bored with the movies in the 60s, how, you know, they were getting worse and worse, and Elvis was bored. Reinvented himself and found a great new venue in Las Vegas, but after a while it became the same thing over and over again. Combined with maybe an entourage that was a little enabling of his bad habits, the things, you know, started to go downhill. I wouldn't blame it on Las Vegas, but Vegas was certainly part of the problem.
0: You know, at the same time, this also was happening because he was establishing, well, something new that we now come to know as the residency. You wrote, he was the first major star to establish something like a regular schedule in Las Vegas. 2 4-week engagements a year, one in the winter, one in the summer, a forerunner of the residencies of latter-day Vegas stars like Celine Dion. Elvis's show set a new standard for Vegas. The star was now his own spectacle.
1: Yeah, that is the important point, is how Elvis, not only did Vegas help save Elvis's career and help him reinvent himself as a performer, but Elvis in a way saved Vegas, or at least changed Vegas. His show was not a traditional Vegas show, a traditional intimate Rat Pack style nightclub show. It was a big rock concert like Extravaganza. And it drew a different kind of audience. It got people from around the country who were maybe not necessarily Vegas goers. They weren't big gamblers, high rollers that Vegas traditionally catered to. They were just fans of Elvis. They were middle America. They were families in a lot of cases. And they would make their summer vacation, organize it around a trip to Vegas for Elvis. And so that opened Vegas's eyes to a new kind of audience, a broader-based audience, and that was the audience that Vegas, over the next couple of decades, would discover in its own reinvention. You know, I think Elvis was sort of the starting gun for the change in Vegas from a kind of nightclub and gambling town for adults to a theme park family vacation, the place that we know today. And then became the residencies came, starting with Celine Dion in the early 2000s. In the 90s, pretty much the headliners kind of went into eclipse as the Cirque du Soleil kind of extravaganzas took over. And they're still, of course, very big there in Vegas. But now you're seeing a comeback in the kind of traditional headliners who are following what Celine Dion started, and a lot of rock performers now are coming to Vegas who wouldn't have done it before, I think. Now you see Lady Gaga there and Aerosmith. And so Vegas, of course, has become a huge family vacation destination. It took a little while, but I think he really opened the door to a broader-based audience and kind of introduced Vegas to that new audience that it would go after over the, in the next couple of decades.
0: Indeed. You note that his decline started somewhere around August of 71, this slow, steady decline. But you write this, but he packed the audiences anyway, and that was part of the problem. The fans loved him no matter how bad he looked, no matter what he did. Talk about that.
1: Yeah, well, that's probably not something that Elvis fans want to hear, but, you know, I do think there was a little indulgence. There was, you know, indulgence by his entourage, the Memphis Mafia, and I think his fans, they did. They were so excited to see the guy on stage, and he did a great show. But he began to, you know, I think he got lazier as the years went on, and his patter on stage sometimes was a little wacky. The amazing thing was, even as he got his decline was starting, I think in terms of his behavior on stage and his weight, the voice was still as good as ever. You can hear recordings from like 74, and he's still, the voice is still great. So maybe that was enough for the fans, but I do think that there were times when he was just not in good shape. You could tell he didn't have, the energy was starting to fade, but they did love him so much, and you know the women would he would throw out the towels to the women, and you know it was just it got a little crazy, and by the end it was a little bit of a self-parody, and I don't think the fans helped by just loving everything he did.
0: Indeed, and this is a remarkable quote you have here towards the end of the book. After sitting through Elvis Presley's closing night performance at the Las Vegas Hilton, wrote the Memphis Press Scimitar in an eerily prophetic review on December 15th, 1976, one walks away wondering how much longer it can be before the end comes, perhaps suddenly, and why the king of rock and roll would subject himself to possible ridicule by going on stage so ill-prepared. Prophetic indeed.
1: Yeah, that was an eerie review written just 8 or 9 months before he died. It's too bad what happened, but I just want to remind people that Elvis in Vegas, he was great before he got fat. I mean, he was terrific in those early Vegas shows. And if you see some of the very late ones, it is kind of sad to see. But I think that's the consequence of a performer who was just forced to kind of repeat himself constantly. He should have done other things. He should have toured overseas. Everybody wanted Elvis to tour overseas, except for Colonel Parker, who we learned later had some passport problems. He was an immigrant from the Netherlands who apparently never had a passport. So he was always making excuses why Elvis could not tour. He would blame it on security issues or something, tour overseas. But he was just worried about his own status as an illegal immigrant. So that's the kind of thing that I think would have revived Elvis, would have re-energized him, and he couldn't do. So Vegas became, unfortunately, a kind of prison for him by the end.
0: I'm going to close with something and then get your comment. Elvis didn't kill Vegas, but he did change it. His triumph in Las Vegas helped hasten the demise of the old nightclub shows and sounded the starting gun for a very different era of Las Vegas entertainment. By the way, it's an era we all so readily enjoy, and I think it's why it's the top tourist attraction in America. And Elvis had a lot to do with that. Let's leave on a positive note. Talk about that.
1: Definitely. You know, Celine Dion, they did a tribute show to Elvis a few years ago that was televised, and she said, if it weren't for Elvis, I couldn't be doing what I'm doing here in Las Vegas. After Elvis died, you had performers like Cher and Dolly Parton who were, you know, the kind of performers that maybe wouldn't have done Las Vegas before, but I think Elvis showed that rock and roll could work on the big showroom stage. And as I said, he showed that there could be a bigger, sort of broader audience for Las Vegas. It wasn't just for the high roller types who loved Sinatra and the Rat Pack. It was for everybody. And so it was just the natural progression that took a little while, But now we have a Vegas that is just a huge, you know, tourist attraction for the whole family. And that's why Elvis continues to be a presence in Las Vegas. The impersonators and the wedding chapels and so forth, because I think everybody recognizes that Elvis inaugurated a new era.

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8: For a deal with Iran. I'm Ted Lindner, Fox News. President Trump says the U.S. and Iran begin a new round of peace talks after calling off massive strikes against the country over the weekend.
9: I want to give them every last chance before decapitation. Very tough to do what we have planned, still planned. We'll see what happens.
8: Iran claims it's negotiating with Oman, not with U.S. officials. And the talks are focused on guaranteeing temporary safe passage for ships in the Strait of Hormuz. President Trump's pick to lead the Justice Department could advance closer to confirmation today. Fox's Jared Halpern has more details on this from the White House.
10: The Senate Judiciary Committee will vote on advancing Acting Attorney General Todd Blanche's nomination, a key step to confirmation that had been blocked by a pair of Republican senators. But John Cornyn of Texas and Tom Tillis of North Carolina dropped objections after Blanche pledged in writing to end a $1.8 billion anti-weaponization fund included in a settlement between President Trump and the IRS.
9: These people were treated horribly. And this fund could have given them some solace.
10: The president has suggested asking Congress to revive the compensation fund. A final confirmation vote for Blanche could come later this week. At the White House, Jared Halpern, Fox News.
8: Hundreds of buildings have been destroyed in Washington state after wildfires sparked up there this weekend. The fires ended around Spokane, the state's second largest city. It burned about 12.5 square miles by Monday and filled the sky with smoke and haze. Light winds at lower temps arriving to help firefighters, but at least 600 buildings have been destroyed. Over 67,000 people under evacuation orders. No winner in Monday night's Powerball jackpot means the jackpot jumps to at least $786 million for Wednesday night. The numbers drawn Monday, 8, 30, 41, 48, 54, and a Powerball of 4. 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

0: From the heartland of America and the gateway to the West, good morning, good evening, wherever you may be across the nation, around the world. I'm George Norrie. This is Coast to Coast AM. Later tonight, ghostly legends. Here's what's happening. Nearly 65,000 people have been evacuated from their homes in Spokane County, Washington, as crews continue to battle three major wildfires. One person arrested for arson for one of those fires. No injuries or deaths have been confirmed, but officials say the scale of the fires means it will take time to fully assess. More than 700 structures have been destroyed, with the fires consuming more than 8,000 acres. 0% contained. Iran has denied any negotiations were taking place with the United States after President Donald Trump said new talks would begin on Monday today in an effort to end their war, now in its sixth month. The rebuttal by the Iranian Foreign Ministry follows Trump saying that he had held off launching new strikes on the Islamic Republic to allow for further diplomatic efforts. Washington and Tehran have been at war since Feb 28th when the U.S. and Israel launched surprise strikes against Iran, though months of on-and-off diplomacy have led to periods of relative calm. Here's Tom Danheiser with more. Tom?
1: Well, George, U.S. President Donald Trump says talks with Iran are underway, warning that the negotiations are Tehran's last chance to secure a deal to end the five-month conflict. Tehran denies holding talks with Washington, saying it is speaking to Oman about the Strait of Hormuz. Israeli forces have killed two Palestinians in an attack on Gaza City as Qatar, Egypt, and Turkey have issued a joint statement condemning Israel's continued attacks on the Strip. Meanwhile, U.S. President Donald Trump's Board of Peace says Hamas must completely disarm before Israel withdraws from Gaza after the Israeli pushback. And top Iranian military advisor Mohsen Rezai has warned the U.S. that vessels and forces will face serious risks and casualties if the naval blockade continues. We'll keep an eye on this one, George.
0: Thank you, Tom. Cuba's electricity grid collapsed Sunday, the state-owned grid operator said, plunging the island of about 10 million people into darkness. As blackouts become more frequent, the outage follows three nationwide blackouts in July and comes as the U.S. imposed oil blockade further strains the island's aging energy structure. MySpace, remember that, could soon make a comeback after nearly two decades on the decline as its owners seek a fresh start to compete with current social media giants. The owners of the once popular social media platform, brothers Tim and Chris Vanderhook, announced plans to relaunch MySpace with a new vision. Interesting. Even more bad cases of AI companies sloppily permitting their AI systems to attack other firms along with other irresponsible AI activities. They're now making the news big time. Let's check in with our expert, Lauren Weinstein, about how we can expect this to go. This is a bizarre story, Lauren.
2: Yeah, recently I discussed how OpenAI's AI model attacked another AI firm, not due to any flaw with the AI, but because OpenAI had sloppily not set their testing conditions to properly limit the AI's actions. Now we hear that another AI firm, Anthropic, found their Claude AI doing the same sort of thing, again, due to corporate sloppiness in setting controls. A person could go to prison for years doing attacks like these. The AI firms get away with it as usual since they know how to play the political games. They want us to trust their AIs monitoring our meetings. They assure us that they won't leak proprietary or personal information. They want us to let their AI agents run amok on work and personal computers, not only reading data, but actually taking actions on systems and websites on behalf of users. But these recent incidents show that there's no reason to believe that doing any of this is actually safe, especially since the firms routinely refuse to take any responsibility for anything that goes wrong. And when firms can't even get their own internal AI security controls to work properly, what possible reason would there be to trust them regarding any of this stuff? Here's another new one. Google used to have a world-class privacy team and a top-notch trust and safety team. But maybe most of those team members were laid off and replaced with AI because Google really screwed up last week. Google announced that anyone could now create fake imagery using Google AI and combine it with Google Earth imagery. Google Earth has long been the gold standard for reliable geographic images, but immediately, horrific deep fake images started to circulate with people using this new AI slop feature to create realistic imagery portraying disasters and other horrible and misleading situations. Google's initial reaction to concerns about this dangerous misinformation was to try downplay the problem. But as warnings and examples built up, Google relented and ultimately pulled down the feature entirely. It was running less than 24 hours. Yet Google has made it clear that they want to bring it back, despite the entire idea being incredibly dangerous, no matter what new so-called guardrails they might try to implement. One really has to ask, how did such an obviously disastrous Google Earth misinformation AI slop feature get green-lighted in the first place? And by the way, there's new reports now that the AI industry has been quietly obtaining enormous numbers of physical books, sometimes rare ones, that they then destroy in the process of scanning them into their AIs, another way to thumb their noses at society. It's clear that these firms cannot be trusted to safely manage these AI technologies by themselves. They need to be firmly regulated with an eye towards society's needs, not the bottom lines of the big tech billionaire CEOs pushing these technologies. These firms have benefited from a lot of slack up to now, thanks to their political connections with both parties. But it's way past time to tell these firms that their wild partying days are over and that they're either going to play by society's rules or they're not going to be permitted to play at all.
0: Lauren, what do you think of MySpace trying to make a comeback?
2: Well, it's interesting. You know, so many years down the line, it's really sort of more a name than anything else. So obviously, they're thinking in terms of name recognition. I guess another question would be, with so much legal pressure and legislative pressure on social media right now, with, you know, media bans, social media bans, trying to keep kids off of social media, is this really the right time to be trying to bring back MySpace? I don't know. It'll definitely be interesting to watch.
0: All right. Thanks, Lauren. We all know that sugar is bad for us, but a growing body of scientific knowledge reveals that one particular kind is fast tracking us to chronic ill health. Fructose, a compound of the carbon, hydrogen, and oxygen atoms which comprise sugar, might sound like the fruity natural member of the sweet stuff family, but new research confirms it's the demon in our diets. In June, scientists from a university in Philadelphia compared the brain's response to fructose with another sugary, glucose. The research showed that although each substance contained the same number of calories, the brain responded to them differently through separate gut-brain pathways, making us angrier, hungrier, and even more susceptible to disease. A SpaceX rocket that has been drifting in space for a year and a half is set to crash into the moon tomorrow, stirring up a debris cloud that could be visible from Earth. The impact raises questions on the future of lunar exploration, including how to protect any future moon bases from space junk. Here with more on what's going on in the skies, here's Seth Sostak, our astronomer. Seth, what do we have?
3: Well, we've got a question here, which is maybe the biggest question in astrobiology, George, and that is, how did life get started? Now, there are really only two options. Either life arose spontaneously here more than 3.5 billion years ago, the result of chemistry that was going on in the oceans of our planet, or two, someone brought life to Earth or perhaps sent it here in some sort of rocket. Obviously, if life can begin spontaneously, then given that there are at least tens of billions of other Earth-like planets in our galaxy, we can expect lots of life out there. That's good news for Star Trek. On the other hand, if life has to be planted, then who knows? Maybe aliens seeded Earth with biology, but they might not have done that for lots of other worlds. And in that case, life could be a rare phenomenon dependent on the interests of space aliens. Let me pose the question another way. If I give you 100 million Earth-like worlds, will many of them eventually cook up life on their own? Well, a biologist at Imperial College in London named Robert Endres has made some mathematical models of a young planet with an atmosphere and oceans to kind of go back in time, as it were, to address this question and see if life would spontaneously appear. Well, in the case of his models, it didn't. The obvious conclusion is that Earth is somehow very, very special, and aliens are probably very, very rare. But could it be that there's no one in space for us to either meet or talk to on the radio? For science fiction writers, and personally for me, that would be a serious bummer. So that's why finding life somewhere else, even tiny microbes, would immediately solve this problem by suggesting that there's other life in the depths of space. So if we do find it, even if it's only bacteria on Mars, that might disappoint Dr. Endres. But honestly, I sure hope he's wrong. I don't want humanity to live endlessly alone on a desert island. And that's it from here, George.
0: All right, my friend. We'll talk to you next week. Seth Shostak, senior astronomer at SETI, Search for Extraterrestrial Intelligence. 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
0: And welcome back to Coast. George Norrie with you, economist Harry Dent with us, Harvard MBA, author, CEO of Six Ventures, new ones too, as well as a Fortune 100 company consultant at Bain & Company as well. He is with us right now. His book is called Zero Hour. Harry, how are ya?
6: Good, George.
0: Looking forward to this. So how's the economy in your opinion? Are we robust or what?
6: Well, we are robust, but the problem, George, is all of this growth since the 2008-09 downturn has been 100% from government stimulus. And I'm talking numbers that people have no awareness of. $31 trillion, I calculate, has been poured in over the last 17 years, about 7% of GDP. In other words, we should have grown at 7 to 10% with that much stimulus. And what we've done is grown lower than average at about 2.2%. But it would have been, we would have been in negative territory for many, many years without this stimulus. And again, it's something my models predicted, the great boom from 1983 to 2007 with baby boom rising spending, but also said 2008 to 22 would be a long, slow period in between the baby boom generation and the next positive millennial generation wave of spending. So we should have had a natural downturn. The government's just stimulated their way out of it. And the problem is there's a cost to that. And they've kind of basically spent their wad. And we have so many treasury bonds, so young people are going to be paying off these things for the rest of their lives. And there's another cycle, a technology cycle, I call it, that basically is down from 2020 to 32 to follow this demographic cycle. So So, you know, this, we are in a difficult time and governments have just covered it over. And that I think we're going to see the crash of our lifetime in the next few years. And it could have already started. I think there's a good chance stocks just peaked in early June. And we'll know if that's the case if there's a sharp crash into October or fall. Okay. So we'll know within a few months whether this great crash is beginning or not. But George, it has to happen. Marks, the stocks are the most overvalued in history. The only other time they were this close was the 2000 to 2002 78% crash in the NASDAQ and tech stocks. And of course, the Great Depression from 29 to 32. So these are once in a lifetime events typically. And I think we're about to see one. So people have got to get safe. And the good news, George, you'll never make money quicker than getting out of a bubble like this and then reinvesting at what I call the sale of a lifetime on all financial assets. This means real estate's going to be bargained, stocks, Bitcoin, crypto, everything's going to be on sale probably 2 or 3 years from now. But you're not going to be able to take advantage of that sale if you just sit through this crash and lose almost all your financial assets.
0: Exactly. If you lose your money, what good is it? And what about the war in Iran, Harry? How much is that going to affect us?
6: Well, you know, I think that's one of the triggers here. Okay. So, you know, this is coming. I mean, the government just keeps trying to hold us together with stimulus, but here now this war is weighing on stocks. And again, I'm just saying to people, this market is so stretched so long with so much stimulus. All it's going to take is enough of a first crash and bubbles always crash hard, right? Right off the bat, 40 to 50% in just a couple of months. So we get that first crash. I think there's no coming back from that. People are going to lose faith in all this artificial stimulus because people know it's not real when they're just pouring printed money in and just running nonstop. We've been running nonstop government deficits since 2001, you know, so, you know, for 25 years and then printed $8 trillion around the COVID thing and all of that stuff. I mean, so people know this is artificial. And so when it starts to crash, they're going to get scared quick. So you just got to be ahead of this and be safe. And again, you can actually make money by being in the safest bonds, the U.S. Treasury bonds. They will appreciate. They're the only thing that went up in the 2008 crash. This crash will be at least 50% worse than that, maybe more than that. But I think the U.S. Treasury bonds, the 10 and 30 year, there's an ETF called TLT that holds these bonds will double in value is my projection if we have this great crash and downturn because all the money from all this real estate and stocks and financial assets is going to go into those safest bonds. And so you could actually make a lot of money in this downturn and then reinvest 2 or 3 years from now when stocks and everything you would want to own and housing and vacation homes, whatever, will be at the lowest prices you'll ever see the rest of your life.
0: Generally, Harry, what is the mood about the economy for people?
6: Well, again, you know, the mood is good, but people are also a little bit skeptical because, again, it's obvious that the government has been the main cause. People don't know how much. I mean, I'm telling my subscribers and stuff, hey, they covered over what would have been more like 1930 to 42, a long recession or a Great Depression sort of thing. They covered this over. So again, you can't just print money out of thin air and cover over a crisis. Life's not that easy. Never has been. So there is going to be consequences of this. And when this thing falls apart, because George, the way they've done this, we've just created a bubble that now is three times as long and twice as big as the first tech bubble that crashed in 2002. That was a bubble crash. And again, it was 78% in just a couple of years. People lost a lot of money in stock. The 2008-09 downturn, my models predicted decades before it happened. That was the baby boom peak in spending in 2007 and the downturn in demographic spending. That was a real downturn for real reasons. That was a normal downturn and a strong one. This one, again, is a second larger bubble. So these bubbles, in history are crystal clear. I've studied every one of them on Earth in the last 200 years. They crash hard. Bubbles go down 70 to 90% when they crash. Normal generational booms and things when they finally shake out go down 40 to 50%. So this is not something, I mean, I hate to say, this is the one time you don't listen to your financial advisor. I love financial advisors because they keep people more balanced, but you do not try to sit through something this big. You can't recover from a 90% crash. And real estate goes down 60 to 70, most real estate will be underwater because of mortgages. So it's even worse than stocks.
0: Jeez. Is there anything or anybody to blame for all this?
6: Well, not for the economy being weak, not for them needing to stimulate because the economy is weak. And in other words, the government doesn't do what I do. They don't know how to project trends. I know how to project spending over the rest of, you know, the next 50 years through generational spending and other cycles and stuff. They didn't expect the 2008 crash. When it happened, they panicked and they just started printing. They threw out $1 trillion right there in early 2009 when they realized they were in a deep recession, and they thought that would be enough to turn it around. They didn't realize this was a long-term slowdown, and now they've had to throw, as I said earlier, $31 trillion in the economy to keep it just going at moderate growth rates to counter this deep cavern of down spending from the Generation X is what it was. Now, the millennials have kicked in and started spending again 2023-24, just like my models would say. But, you know, they're being, you know, they can't even afford to buy a house because the housing bubble has gone so extreme because the housing bubble was fueled by all this stimulus. All the money printing goes into stocks and all the deficits go in the economy. And they both stimulate the economy and then also affect each other. I mean, we've been running an artificial economy, you know, since 2009. And people be scared to death if they knew what I knew is all I'm saying. And so all I can do is advise people, look, I'm not telling you to be out of stocks. This could last a long time. I'm telling you to be out just for the first crash until we know that this crash is starting. The first crash should be 40 to 50%. If it's peaked here, it should happen between, you know, July and October, and it'll be a sharp crash. That'll be the sign that this bubble's finally bursting. And then you'll know, okay, now I got to be out of stocks and be safe and be in safe bonds for a couple of years before I get this great buy opportunity. But the key thing is to miss this crash. I mean,
0: We need to miss it big time. We're going to come back with more with Harry Dent in just a moment on Coast to Coast AM.

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2: Fox News, I'm Sue Guzman. A man arrested in connection with one of the devastating wildfires near Spokane, Washington. Spokane County Sheriff Spokesman John Noel on the arson arrest of 37-year-old Aaron Farinacci.
3: We believe it was matches or a lighter when he was detained in the early stages of the fire. He was found to be in possession of some waterproof matches and a butane lighter.
2: It's being held on $1 million bond. More than 700 structures have been destroyed. Nationwide outbreak of cyclosporins turned deadly. Fox's Jack Callahan.
4: Two people in Michigan have died, becoming the first known victims of the outbreak, which has afflicted people in 47 states. The Michigan Department of Health and Human Services said both patients had underlying health conditions that may have been worsened by the intestinal illness and dehydration.
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1: Welcome back, George Norrie, along with Harry Dent, as we talk about the economy, and we'll take calls next hour with Harry. Harry, you've talked about ages being important, 46, 63. Why is that?
6: Yeah, I mean, people have no idea. People enter the workforce at age 20 on average. Now, that's a mix of people 18, you know, high school to 22, getting out of college. But that's when people positively impact the economy for the first time in their life. They're an expense to the economy, their parents, everybody before that. And then there's this powerful spending cycle, which mostly happens from 20 to 46. So 46 is the age where the average person, average household, spends the most money in their entire lifetime. Economists don't talk about this. It's the most important number in economics. So the boom from 1983 to 2007, late 2007, was just the baby boom going from that average age of 20 to 46 in increasing numbers and causing the greatest boom in history. When I was predicting back in the 80s, I got criticism for being too bullish. I said the Dow is going to be 10,000 by 2000. Then we're going to go to heights we've never seen. And people said, Harry, you're crazy. Well, I'm getting the same thing now when I'm saying, well, hey, this demographic spending boom is over. We've had the greatest bubble in history, and now bubbles have to crash. And there's just no two ways around that. So this is the other side. And again, this, George, this should have happened. It happened in 2008-09. That was the first crash. But then all this stimulus has held off and pumped up the economy since. That we should have seen the finale of the crash between 2018 and 22. That would have been when we'd have the second part of a kind of a long downturn, and then it would have been over. But the economy's never been able to correct these excesses, never shake out all the zombie companies and bad loans and stuff. And this is healthy, George. The economy needs to do this every once in a while. And so we're going to have this. And I'm just telling people, it's not going to be pretty. And don't blame me for forecasting it. I didn't cause this. I've warned people about the last crash, and I'm warning about this one. And hey, if you can be a step ahead of this, all it's going to mean is you're going to get the best deal in your life. You're going to be able to reinvest your net worth at the greatest prices in history and make massively more money. The hardest thing for most people is a lot of people don't want to sell their house. I have my house, my primary home. I already sold my vacation home years ago. I got my primary house on sale right now. And I told my wife, we got to sell it by the end of the year. I'm willing to do that because I know I'm going to be able to buy something like that back 50% or 60% lower in a couple of years. And that's worth it to me. I don't want to lose, you know, half my net worth sitting in a house. And the other thing is the demographics coming out of this are not like in the past. The baby, my real estate indicator doesn't just project when people spend the most on real estate. It also subtracts the people who die. And there's going to be the massive baby boom dying wave from 2017 to 2040. Baby boomers are going to just be selling and dumping houses on the market for years and years to come. Real estate, I got a term in my newsletter and book saying real estate will never be the same after this last peak and stuff. It's not going to come back and grow at 10% a year ever again in developed countries like the United States. So, you know, and investors are going to have to realize stocks won't be as strong with the milder millennial boom as they were with the baby boom. So we're going to have to invest in emerging countries. That's where India is going to be the next China. That's my biggest theme in investing. And imagine if you'd have bought China in the early 80s when they had the best four decades of any country history, you know, and the real estate boom in China. But man, the Chinese are going to be hurting, George. They've got the biggest real estate bubble. Australia's next, and then the U.S. And all these real estate bubbles are going to hurt people the most because we have mortgages against that real estate. And I think the government's going to have the biggest bailout in history, which is going to crucify the government. They're going to have to help people if housing goes down as much as my indicators say.
1: Who gets hurt the most when this crashes?
6: Well, you know, the truth is people come up to me after the presentation. It's always about the real estate. That's where they're most concerned. And they say, oh, and all people can say, oh, Harry, I got two houses, you know? I should sell the one with the mortgage and get rid of that darn mortgage. And I say, no, No. The bank owns that house 80, 90%. You want to sell the one you got that you paid off and have your equity, and that's yours, and you don't want to lose that equity. And the truth is, if this happens at some point, the crash is as bad as I'm saying, somehow the banks and governments are going to have to conspire together to somehow reduce these mortgages in some way. So you might get your mortgage written down in half and maybe only lose 20%, you know, instead of 60 or 70%. But you can't count on that. But that's why I would keep, if I had a house with a high mortgage, okay, well, that's not as risky. If I got a house I paid off, oh my gosh, sell it. Take the equity now, because you're going to lose that equity massively, and it's not going to come back much.
1: How much of a collapse is that going to be in the real estate market?
6: Well, okay, I mean, here's what I do, Joy, and this is what makes it's more than people would think, but it's very simple. All we're going to do here, and anybody that looks at stock charts or real estate charts would look at, say, the same thing if they looked at these charts and didn't know. You're just going to go back to the last major low. The last major low in stocks was the 2008-09 crash low in March of 2009. For stocks, George, to go back to there, that's 90% on the S&P 500 and 95% on the NASDAQ, okay? And crypto is going to go down 70, 80% too. That would just go back to the last four-year cycle low, okay? For real estate, and this is the most shocking, because again, real estate's harder to sell. It's got mortgages against it. Most people own anywhere between 20% to 60% of their house instead of 100%. I mean, housing's going to go down back to the 2012 was the last low there. That's 60 to 70%. And in places like California or New York, it's more than that. So you can also look at your house, wherever you are, or vacation or wherever, or your main house. What was it worth in the middle of 2012? You can look back on the records and see that's worth your downside risk. And I'm telling you, George, people are going to be shocked when they see that it's going to be 50, 60, 70, 80% on houses. The Great Recession, I mean, we had the last housing class was the worst in the Great Depression. It only went down 34% for the average house. I'm projecting 67% for the average house in Ohio. So imagine what a penthouse in New York goes down, or a super expensive home, you know, in San Francisco goes down.
1: Did the COVID pandemic hurt much?
6: It did. It was the only thing that gave the economy a break, because it's been nonstop stimulus. The problem is the government doubled down. They doubled the stimulus for those 3 years, 2020 to 22. And again, that's just created this bigger bubble. So, but it did, the economy did get hit. We had a two-quarter recession, which was very short and light, but at least the economy got some break. People don't understand. I was a turnaround manager in business, okay, in the 80s. You know, businesses in trouble, I'd have to turn them around out of steep slides and stuff. Things have to correct back down to reality now and then. You know, that recessions are natural. They're just like sleeping at night. 30% of the time we're asleep and 70% awake. We can't be productive waking if we don't get that sleep and restore ourselves. Recessions help the economy, throw out all the companies that didn't do so well and the debts that didn't perform and failed. They flush those out, and it's like going on a diet and getting healthy, and you know, it makes the economy healthy again. We haven't had, except for brief COVID, we haven't had a recession for the longest time in the history of our country. It's been 17 years now without a recession, except for the brief COVID thing, and that wasn't much. So this is unhealthy for the economy. A lot of people will say, oh, Harry, why are you so pessimistic and blah, blah, blah, blah, blah, blah. I'm pro-recessions. We need a good recession once a decade, and that's what we've gotten. We were in recession 30% of the time, and we're in boom 70% of the time. Exact same ratio of waking to sleep. It's healthy to do this.
1: Can you blame any...
6: If you see them coming, then you can adapt to it. You don't have to lose everything.
1: Can you blame any kind of administration for any of this?
6: No, not really. The only thing I can blame is if we had had this second downturn between 2019 and 22, when it should have come, it wouldn't have been as big a drop in stocks or big a drop in real estate or as deep a recession as now. Because we have a bigger bubble now and everything's been stretched. It's going to take a bigger, longer, deeper crash. So they have made this crash worse. But nobody, I mean, this crash would have happened regardless. Okay. And the only mistake is everybody, and this is Republican demand. Everybody's done this. Everybody has run huge deficits since 2001, and every administration, has printed, the Federal Reserve has done nonstop money printing for many years after, the 2009 downturn. So that, to me, is a mistake. You're fighting the economy. You're not letting it go through its natural cleansing. And you're basically taking the position that recessions are the enemy, which tells me that government officials and 99% of economists don't understand the economy if they see recessions as a bad thing.
1: Harry, SpaceX, Elon Musk's company, did its initial public offering not too long ago. It took off like a rocket ship, and then it came down like a rocket ship. Yeah. What happened? Yeah.
6: That's exactly what's going to happen to every tech stock on earth. This happened in 2000, 2002. Stocks had, that was not a recession that caused that. Stocks had bubbled up in the late 90s, peaked in early 2000, and then crashed 78%. Again, with no recession. If there would have been a recession, they would have crashed 80 or 90. That's what's happening now. Stock, I mean, this tech bubble is way overdue. And it should have crashed again, 2019 to 22. Now we're going to have that crash. Let's call it 2026 to 2029. And it's just going to be harder and deeper because, we pushed it off. Pushing stuff under the rug, pushing problems off in the future only makes them worse. That's the tale of human history. And we never seem to learn that lesson. People always want to, push something like this off, and it's bad policy. And so, I mean, history is going to be clear on this, that it basically people tried to stave off a major downturn and end up creating the greatest single crash and downturn since 1929 to 32. And every economist on earth has sworn we'll never let that happen again. They have made that inevitable, George, by putting off this crisis. It is going to happen again.
1: Why did it drop so fast?
6: But, because bubbles build up faster than normal stock markets, okay? And so the crashes, and in a downturn from a boom or a bubble burst, the burst will be twice as fast as the boom or the bubble that came into it. But because fear, I call it fear, runs faster than greed. Yeah, people are greedy and they'll build up a bubble. But boy, when they see loss, people panic and run faster. So these crashes are very, people say, keep telling me, Harry, the government won't let this happen. By the time they get the gun out of the holster, we're going to have that first crash down 50% on the S&P 500, 60% on the NASDAQ. And people are going to say, oh, my God, were we crazy? We believed in this stupid bubble. The government's lost control. There's no turning around after that. They'll try to stimulate. It'll be too little, too late. And next thing you know, I mean, every boom and bubble of this magnitude has corrected 80 to 95% in history. Again, bubbles correct like in that level, normal booms like the 70s bust after the long 50s, 60s, wonderful, normal, healthy boom, the stock market crashed like 50% at worst, 40 to 50%. That's normal, okay? This is not going to be, that's why I tell people, don't listen to your financial advisor. They're going to tell you, everybody's going to tell you, sit through it, it'll be okay. No. This is a crash of a lifetime. This is, if you'd have sat through 29 to 32, you would have never, even if you had bought back at the bottom, or turned around and did the right thing at the bottom and not waited a long time to get back in or panicked and gotten out at the wrong time, even if you did done the right thing, it would have taken 25 years to get back to even. If you would have been a retiree, you would have been dead long before you got your money back and you would have nothing to retire on. So a lot of retirees are going to be the most affected. That's the best answer to your earlier question. People just retiring, the baby boomers just The last baby boomer, on average, just entered retirement at the end of 2024. And those people are going to need their money from their stocks and real estate, and they're hoping to sell their house at some point, also as part of their retirement plan, and trade down. And they're going to be in deep trouble. And they're going to go, why did this happen?
2: Cherry.
6: Oh, okay. The people most angry are going to be in China. These people have much lower incomes than us, and a lot of them have a second or third home sitting empty because they speculate in housing. They don't buy stocks like people in the United States do. They largely speculate in real estate, and their real estate bubble totally pumped up by the government, and the worst in the world. So the Chinese are going to be really hurting. And I can't even imagine what China's going to be like. I would not want to be in that country. I mean, I don't see how they don't have total civil unrest.
1: Do you think their age, the restrictions on birth, has caught up with them?
6: Yes, exactly. India doesn't have this problem. Other emerging countries, China purposely restricted births for a long time because they think they had too many people and didn't know what to do with them. And yes, of course it did. And their demographics already peaked. I have a spending wave for every country in the world. Theirs peaked in 2011 and turns down forever, George. I mean, there's no way to turn this around. And when China finally turned around more recent years and said, oh, hey, go ahead and have some babies, people said, no, actually, we're doing just fine with one child because we can barely afford that one child.
1: Well, it caught up to them, that's for sure. We're going to come back and take calls.

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5: Really?
6: Hey there, I'm Jason Alexander, and this is my dear friend, Peter Tilden.
7: Hey, Jay. 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
6: Mm-hmm, because we had two things in common. 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Driving, food, music.
7: No, we don't. 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
6: Really? 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
11: Ultimatum. I'm Sue Guzman, Fox News. President Trump says Tehran has one more chance to reach a deal or else face severe consequences.
12: This is not the first time President Trump said he's halting strikes to give Iran an opportunity to come to the table. But this time he says it is their last chance. His goal remains consistent, reopening the Strait of Hormuz and ensuring that Iran cannot have a nuclear weapon. Meanwhile, Iran contradicting the progress the president claims that is being made, saying there are no talks taking place. President Trump later posting on Truth Social, writing in part, quote, "They ask for a meeting, some would say beg, talks begin, with more scheduled in the immediate future, and they say openly and proudly that they're not having any discussions."
11: That is Fox's Natalie Chuck reporting. Authorities arresting a man they suspect of starting one of the devastating wildfires tearing through eastern Washington state. Spokane County Sheriff Spokesman John Knowles crediting an astute eyewitness for the arrest.
13: A citizen, very good citizen, noticed a male standing on the side of the road looking into the trees as he was going to pick somebody up. About 10 minutes later, as he was coming back through the area, he noticed the male was bending down near some grass. At that point, the male stood up and looked very nervous, according to our citizen witness.
11: Suspect identified as 37-year-old Aaron Farinacci, booked on suspicion of arson in connection with the Old Trails fire. It's currently being held in a $1 million bond. The fire is one of several burning around Spokane, at least 700.

0: 100 structures have been destroyed so far. About 60,000 people have been forced to evacuate. And the Senate has passed a procedural vote that would fund the government through early December, and it sets up a vote on a final passage later in the week. Majority Leader John Thune said he wants to pass government funding legislation through early December before the Senate leaves for a recess. 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
1: Well, welcome back. Harry Dent with us as we talk about the world of the economy and his predictions. And not too dire, Harry, not too dire.
5: Well, yeah, just, you know, the pause that refreshes, somebody once said, you know, I mean, this is needed. You have to let the economy clean out the dead wood. And again, this has happened since World War II. Once every decade, we'll have a 1 to 3 year recession, and then it's all done. And then we have great booms to follow. So I don't see recessions, as I said earlier, as a bad thing, but this one will be worse than it would have been because we've now put it off. It should have occurred years ago.
1: What do you think of jobs? What's going to happen there?
5: Jobs are going to get hit hard. And, to me, though, I would way rather lose my job for 2 years, especially since we have pretty good social programs in most developed countries, including the United States, than lose 50 to 70 to 80% of my net worth I built up all my life. So I think the biggest threat, the biggest way to get through this and come out smelling like a rose is to protect your financial asset. Preserve your net worth where it is now. Get in these safe haven, U.S. 10 and 30-year treasury bonds. And again, it's ETF like TLT. If you get in that, you will actually continue to grow your wealth in the downturn and then be able to multiply it more for your retirement, because stocks and real estate and everything will be much better value, which means higher returns down the road. So, I mean, anybody that sits on stocks now, they're going to go way down, and you'll never see these highs. I don't think anybody in the U.S., of any reasonable age, 40, 50 or older, will ever see stocks in the rest of their life as high as we've just seen them at this recent peak, which could have been June 2nd to 3rd already. We're just not going to see them again. But because the demographics and the fundamental growth is not there. We are an aging nation, as is Europe. And, the only ones that aren't are places like Australia and Sweden and Norway. Mm-hmm. They have, more young people and immigrants and stuff, but the economy will not be the same in the future. We've been growing forever. And especially, again, as I said, since real estate is affected more directly by people dying, the dying of the baby boom is going to keep real estate at bay for the rest of our lifetimes. And people are really going to think, well, my real estate went down 60-70%, but it'll come roaring back like it'll have. No, it won't. That's my problem. It will not come roaring. It'll come bounce back some from low. It's not going to come roaring back. And we certainly won't see real estate values at these levels in our lifetimes in most developed countries.
1: Let's go to the calls. First time caller Edie is with us in New York. Hi, Edie.
6: Hi, how are you?
1: I'm fine. How are you?
6: Oh, good. I was telling Tommy, I have very little money, and I have a house that's almost paid for. I got like 10 more years on it, but my mortgage payment is like half of what market rents are, and so I really kind of can't sell it, and I'm not in stocks or anything. So I was wondering what his advice was, and also I'm interested in what he thinks about gold.
1: All right, go ahead, Harry.
5: Yeah. Number one, it would be better to sell your house if you could, but if you're in a more moderately priced house, if you're in Southern Ohio, it's not going to be the same. The people in Florida, California, New York, those type of places have bubbled the most and will fall maybe 20, 30, 40% and not as much. And it's not going to be as hard to sit through. Okay. I'm in Puerto Rico. Puerto Rico didn't bubble as much. And so I'm selling my house anyway because I'm nimble and willing to do it. But I would not lose nearly as much of my Puerto Rican house as I would if we still had a house in Tampa, Florida, where I used to live. And if I was there, I'd sell.
6: Do
5: cut your expenses, do save as much money as you can. So you can have some money to invest, when the economy does turn around. But the key thing is, again, I said earlier in the program, look up your house. What was it worth in 2012? Okay. Go back just that far. That'll tell you how much it's likely to fall. The best guess at that. And then you can say, oh my gosh. I mean, if you find out you're going to lose half of your value, you might say, well, gosh, I can't afford not to sell my house. I mean, I hate to say it, you can move in with a friend or something for a few years. So it does pay to get creative here, and it does pay to at least consider your options as broadly as you can and then come to a decision. But again, if your home is not that overvalued and you're not in a bubble area, then it's not going to be as bad and it won't be as hard to sit through.
1: Are there any areas in the country, Harry, that the prices will still appreciate?
5: No, this is really, and this is global too. No, I think everything will go down. But again, unlike stocks all go up and down together in similar levels, you know. But real estate really has varied in the degrees of bubble across the country and in different countries. And that's why I tell the best way, I don't care where your real estate is, what was it worth in 2012 is the best way for you to get a gauge. If it falls back to those levels, how much does your house go down? That's the best guess you can make, and that does take into account how much it bubbled or not, which is what's the most important. All we're doing is racing. This isn't a downturn because trends are bad or something. It's just erasing a bubble that got out of hand and gotten way out of hand now because they let it go so long.
1: Edie also wanted to know about gold and silver.
5: Yes, gold and silver will go down because you look at 2008. But in 2008, gold held and silver held up a little longer than stocks and then went down like gold went down maybe 30 to 40% at worst when stocks went down, you know, 50, 60, 70. So gold and silver will hold. It would be easier to hold them, but I would sell gold and silver and I would turn around and buy them back like stocks. Now, I have also a unique forecast for gold that nobody has. India is the next big thing, as I said earlier on the show. It's the next China. Indians on jewelry and investment spend three times of their income on gold versus China. So when India is driving the global economy and a lot of other emerging countries like it in Southeast Asia, gold will have its biggest long-term run in history. And it won't be because as a hedge against inflation or a bad economy. It will be because it'll have the biggest boom in demand because all emerging country people spend more on gold as a percent of their income. But India is off the, India is off the charts.
1: What's fueling that?
5: I'll tell you what I think. I've spent a lot of time in India. Indians have been poor for a long time, and for poor people, the easiest way to sell is to save. Most people don't even have bank accounts, nevertheless investment accounts at Merrill Lynch over there. You just keep saving a little bit of gold. It's easy to store. It's concentrated. It's there. It's tangible. You can hide it, you know, somewhere in your house or under your house or in a safe or something. So it's easy. That's what people in India, they just buy small amounts of gold and keep saving gold coins or gold bars.
1: What do you think of Social Security, Harry? Is it going to be around?
5: You know, what I think is that at some point they're going to have to means test it. And that means I'm not going to get any. So I look at it, I'm not going to get my. You promised that for so long, it'd just be horrible. But I could see them. They certainly got to try to pay everyday people Social Security. And they keep going in deficits for everything else. And they can. So far, they've been able to borrow endlessly without getting punitive interest rates. I do think that could happen. So I'm looking for that next few years. That might curb that. But I wouldn't worry if I've got a normal kind of salary. But I myself think that at some point I'm not going to get a good chunk of my Social Security because they'll say, oh, people over 100 or 150 or some level will, you know, get a lesser amount or very little. I think that's a likely scenario.
1: East of the Rockies, Steve's with us in Kentucky. Hi, Stephen. Go ahead.
7: Hi, I'd just like to talk to your guest about another aspect of the economy that I don't think we've ever seen before in this coming downturn, and that is the effect of AI on white-collar jobs. I think that AI has a potential to eliminate a lot of white-collar jobs, including doctors, accountants, bankers, those kind of jobs, because, you know, for example, AI already does a better job of diagnosing illness than human physicians do. And I think those jobs are what in the past have kept the economy propped up in downturn, and now if those economy or those jobs disappear in this economy in the downturn, I think we're in a whole new territory, and I'm not sure what the effect is going to be, and I'd like to get your comments on that, please.
5: Yeah, that's a really great point, and it is definitely true. If you look at history, the first waves were automating farms way back in the 1800s, and then in the 1900s, we automated and people moved to factories. Well, then we automated factory and blue-collar jobs. In recent decades, we've already automated simple clerical jobs and offices. It is the more educated, college-educated, white-collar workers and companies that are going to get automated because computers are left-brain machines. They don't do our right-brain intuitive creative stuff. They're not going to replace entrepreneurs and artists and pop stars and stuff, but they can replace, I mean, literally, like you said, a lot of what doctors do and accountants and managers and all these things. And like you say, these are the people that make the highest incomes and buy the best homes and have the best life. Now, the silver lining, and this is what's good about history, people have to be forced to jump to the next level. The next level, and I've been preaching this for decades in all of my books, everybody an entrepreneur. Everybody knows something better than other people. Everybody has a special interest or a hobby or something they've studied, and I've got some really crazy stuff I've studied, you know, that makes them an expert on something. You have to turn your expertise into some product, service, or software, and particularly that other people can use your expertise. I already have. I mean, I can take demographics and project it all the way down to zip codes and whether ice cream's going to sell better in this zip code or that. And it turns, you know, things like that could be useful to businesses, investors, and stuff. So find what you do the best and figure a way to turn that into business. And corporations are going to have information systems that get better and better that can, and I could do this. We used to do this at Bain & Company. We come in and take the fixed cost in a company and allocate them to all the products and divisions that really use them and have a profit and loss for every single product or every single division. Everything can be made a profit center. And so more and more people will become a profit center, either an individual or a team of 3, 5, 8 people, and they will get a share of the profits because companies are going to have to compete for people that way. So everybody will become more an entrepreneur. You're right. The white collar bureaucratic, even the high ones jobs are all going to be automated. And so doctors are going to have to focus on keeping people healthy rather than fixing them. Everybody's going to have to find what, but this is the threat. And you're right. It's these white collar people are the people that's always been laying everybody else off, you know, and downsizing everybody else. That this is where it has to go. That's probably the most important insight people could have, that this is going to affect white collar work and not clerical.
1: Let's go to Scott in San Luis Obispo. Hey, Scott, welcome.
8: Yeah, hello, George. Hello, Harry. Hey, George, I have a comment that leads to a question. Is that okay tonight, sir?
1: Sure.
8: Okay, well, hello, Harry. You know, when COVID started in 2020, there was one thing that really impacted, I think, everybody, was everybody got a chance to work at home. We thought it was temporary. Then it turned not to be temporary. And then a lot of people were working at home. And when they're working at home, they realized, gee, I don't have to live here anymore. People like in New York, New Jersey, Silicon Valley, they started moving everywhere. I live in San Luis Obispo, particularly here, Santa Barbara, everything doubled within 1 year. So like a 3-bedroom, 2-bedroom house was an average of 700,000 in San Luis Obispo. Now it's 1.6, 1.8. Right now, I listened to an interview with Elon Musk that had with Joe Rogan, and Elon Musk said, you know, pure and simple, anything that's digital is going to be out of a job. Anything physical is going to stay. And I started thinking, you know, AI is basically going to eliminate a lot of jobs. There was a recent study last year, MIT, Stanford University, and the World Economic Forum predict in 5 years that 40% of the world's population will be out of work. These work-at-home people that basically bought everybody out of the market, do you think that that's a ticking time bomb for all these people that are working at home that might be like, you know what? They're going to be replaced. Do you think the housing market is going to crash like in 2008? Worse? I don't know, because the housing prices to me are so unsustainable that locals can't buy anymore. It's simply unaffordable. And I don't know. Can you weigh in on that? And I really appreciate you coming on the air. You're a really great guest.
1: Thank you, Scott. Go ahead, Harry. Look,
5: absolutely. The housing crash is going to be the biggest theme of this. The first time that the 2008-9, we got a taste of it. Housing didn't even hardly go down in the Great Depression, okay? But this was a time where housing got overpriced, bubbled, and did crash. And this bubble is way bigger. Housing's going to have to come way down. It's a good thing long term, no question about it. Housing being so expensive is the worst thing that young people face today, even if they get a good high-paying professional job. But when housing goes down, a lot of people are going to lose a lot of money in net worth, and it's going to cause a huge split in society because it's going to be the older people are, the more they own houses, and the younger they are, hopefully they haven't bought one yet. The people who got priced out of the market are going to be the lucky ones, is what I'm saying, okay? Because they'll be able to finally buy a house literally at prices where they'll be able to get twice the house for the money or three times, and they're going to be big winners. And I always tell people, okay, yes, this is going to be horrible for baby boomers like me, but who's more important to the economy 10, 20, 30 years from now? You know what I'm going to be 20, 30 years from now? Dead. That's what I'm going to be, okay? I can look up a life expectancy table and get it down fairly close. So the young people getting this burden off them of expensive housing is going to be good for the economy, but the baby boomers are going to, and older people, you know, people like 50 and older are going to take it in the shorts. And all I can do is warn people. I can't change this. You can't change this. I am selling my dream home, and I got a great home, okay? And I got a great deal on it. I even bought it when I wouldn't have bought a house, except I got such a good deal. But now it's gone up a lot, and I have to sell it, or I'm going to lose millions of dollars in net worth. So I'm going to sell the damn thing. And we found a house in a more remote area, which we like and have some friends in, which I can actually buy at affordable rate and still pull a lot of money out of this home. So I'm not going to rent, but I would rent if I had to.
1: You see mortgage rates, Harry, going down too?
5: Well, yeah, they will with the downturn. But the problem is when the banks and mortgage companies see a recession and downturn, they don't want to lend money anymore. So, yeah, mortgage rates may go down, but only for people who have stellar credit will even get a loan. So that's a problem, too. Yeah. Now, longer term, mortgage rates will go down. And once we get over this downturn, although it's going to take to probably at least 2029, then down the road, yes, mortgage rates are going to be cheaper. And that's a benefit to everybody. But
1: we'll come back with Harry Dent and take final phone calls in just a moment on Coast to Coast AM.
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1: Hi, I'm Bob Pittman, Chairman and CEO of iHeartMedia. 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
4: News. I'm Ted Lindner. President Trump continues to warn Iran and now says this is their last chance. Negotiations are underway between the U.S. and Tehran as the Pentagon pauses strikes.
5: President Trump says he called off another round of airstrikes against Iran last night after Arab leaders called him and requested he do so. President Trump says the blockade of Iranian ports will remain and will not be lifted.
4: As Fox's Lucas Tomlinson and the Spokane County Sheriff's Office in Washington have announced, they have arrested a 37-year-old suspect named Aaron Farnacci, who allegedly was involved with starting a fire that has now burned thousands of acres and hundreds of homes. Spokane, Washington County Sheriff John Knowles.
6: A citizen, very good citizen, noticed a male standing on the side of the road looking into the trees as he was going to pick somebody up. About 10 minutes later, as he was coming back through the area, he noticed the male was bending down near some grass.
4: America's listening to Fox News.
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1: Next hour, William Crutchy joins us as we talk about the haunted Franklin Castle. 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We'll be back in a moment with Harry Dent and take final calls with him as well. 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
1: And welcome back. George Norrie along with Harry Dent. Harry's website is his name, linked up at coasttocoastam.com. One of his books is called Zero Hour as well. And let's go to final calls. Janice in Missouri, east of the Rockies. Hi, Janice.
10: Hi, thanks for taking my call.
1: You're welcome.
10: And say hi to Cornelius for me.
1: He hasn't checked in a while. Hope he's okay.
10: I hope he is, too. My question was, before the Depression, Woodrow Wilson, he started the League of Nations. Then when there was the Depression, then... the League of Nations fell and we went into the UN. Now, we've got out of the WHO, which is part of the UN. I wonder when the UN is going to fall and we're not going to be with that either.
1: What do you think of that, Harry?
11: Well, that's not really my expertise, but all institutions, you know, companies, institutions, government, everybody's going to be tested by a downturn of this magnitude. Everybody's going to question if any institution has value and what that value is. So everybody's going to be restructured in some way and affected by this.
1: Who's going to get blamed, Harry? The administration, whatever administration is there at the time?
11: Yeah, unfortunately, that's what happens. The administration that's in when the downturn hits gets blamed. When, of course, the seeds for it come way before that. Again, everything's played into this. There's no Democrats and Republicans have run nonstop deficits. The Federal Reserve has been just on nonstop money printing for many years, regardless of administration. So, but yes, you don't want to be the person in office when this happens. And so this is not good for Donald Trump. If it happens by the time his term is over, I think at the end of 2028. And I think it's going to happen between now and then. So it's hard to look good when this happens. It will not be him that caused it.
1: Harry, what is your hit rate, Ben, percentage-wise on these projections?
11: Well, you know, major calls, I mean, I called the 2007 top in the stock market and the whole downturn in 2008 all the way back in the mid-80s. You know, I was constantly calling for that. People say, oh, Harry, that won't happen. That won't happen. And it happened on cue, you know. Now, the problem is since 2009, when the government stepped in, now it's just most of my indicators are there underneath and stuff. But the stimulus is so overwhelming that that's the main thing. And now it's just a matter of tracking bubble. My projections now are just based on studying bubbles in the past and looking at trajectories. But that's a harder thing to track. I mean, this bubble does look like it's peaking and bursting to me now. So that's a forecast I hope to be right about, and we'll see that burst in the next few years. But this bubbles are much harder because this bubble has been pushed. I mean, I can't even compare, George, I can't even compare this bubble to any bubble in history because, again, it's been 17 years instead of 5 to 6. And it's gone much higher. I mean, it's a whole phenomenon that's just going to go down in history. People are going to be trying to figure out what happened for a long time here.
1: Let's go west of the Rockies. Steve's with us in Redondo Beach, California. Hi, Stephen.
12: Very good evening, Harry and George from Redondo Beach, California. I've been following a lot of financial data, and it all aligns up with what you've been talking about tonight. But you opened up the broadcast with two numbers, 46 and 63. What's interesting is I was born in 1963, and I am 63 years old. When I was 46, it was 2009, which was a big Lehman Brothers crash. Yeah. And yeah. I'm extremely concerned right now. My money's with a national financial company that takes 1.25% of my AUM, assets under management, every yep. month. It's my largest expense every single month. And I'm wondering, should I pull it out? Should I go to stable where I don't gain or lose any money? I don't mind giving up modest returns over the next year or two, but I do not want to lose 10 to 20% or more in the next 1 to 2 years. I don't mind, you know, losing potential returns, but I really don't want to lose the capital because, like I said, I'm 63.
11: You are going to lose way more than that if I'm even half right. And so this is not something to sit through, as I said earlier. The other thing is I would get my own account. You can get a low-cost brokerage account. The plan for this for the next few years is simple. You just get in the safest treasury bonds. You buy TLT ETF. Or 30 and 10 year treasury bonds and just hold them for a few years. That's the simplest thing for most people to do. And I'm telling you, any financial advisor you're with, they're just going to fight you. They're going to tell you you're doing the wrong thing. Again, I love financial advisors 90% of the time, but not now. They're just not going to get this until it's too late. So I think it's just better to have your own account, sit in these treasury bonds. Now, when this crisis is over, let's say around, if I had to guess the day around early to mid 2029, then it would make sense to go back with a financial advisor or an investment firm or somebody and invest for the millennial boom, which will have a good surge at least into late 2037 before the next slowdown. So, but yeah, I think it's just best to have your own account. Just, you could do something more tricky. You could short the stock market. I've got people on my newsletter that will short the stock market, and I'll tell them when to do that. But that's a whole different thing. I think just sitting in the safe bonds, because they're a great investment anyway. You get 4.5%. They're risk-free. The government will never default no matter what because they can print money. And the bonus is that those bonds may be the best single investment in the world in the next few years, and most people won't understand that and will miss that. In other words, it's the best place to be. You're getting a lower return than stocks normally or other higher corporate bonds. But in this situation, there will be nothing that'll beat these high quality bonds because nothing beat them in the 2008 crisis. And this is going to be 1.5 to 2 times as bad. So that'd be my advice.
1: Harry, would you call Elon Musk a genius?
11: Yeah. No, I think I don't know how or what. I mean, sometimes he looks like a 4-year-old kid playing in the sandpit, you know. And but no, I think he does have a genius for just seeing simple big things and then being ahead of and betting on it. I mean, you can't do this by luck. And AI's big thing, and space is a big thing after that. Space is a little more questionable to me. You know, I mean, yes, we can put data centers on the moon, but I'm telling you, when Elon Musk talks about putting a million people in a colony on Mars, I'm like, why? Who are you going to get to go?
1: I'm not going to Mars.
11: hours, horrible temperature, and so far away, and no, you know, no oxygen for one thing.
1: Next up, Andy in Torrance, California. Andy, go for it.
13: Yes, good evening, George. And Harry, my question to you is twofold. Number one, my friend George Soros from the World Economic Forum, he says that he stated by 2030, we will own nothing and we will be happy. He also stated by 2035, it will be complete. I think he was referring to this being a worldwide new system that they're going to be introducing. So some people believe that by storing and stocking up on gold and silver, precious metals and what have you, this will protect them. If you recall, our former president, Roosevelt, declared anyone having gold had to turn it in, and the government would give you like 35 paper dollars for each ounce. And my question to you is, in light of what's going on today, and like you implied earlier, you know more than most people, and you know how serious the implications of this are. Do you believe this will trigger a possible worldwide big D, if you know what I'm talking about, the word that's very bad to say publicly? And number two, what about social unrest? You haven't referred to that because I think if enough people, especially poor people, 6 out of 10 are living paycheck to paycheck, 1 out of 6 of those 10, 6 out of 10, do not make it to the end of the week before they run out of money. I think the social implications of what we're talking about, you're talking about, is far-reaching. And I think you are the man who can help steer the public into preparing for the shockwave that's coming. And it's coming. Whether it's a few months earlier, a year or so later, it's coming. So what can you do to help present the coast-to-coast listeners worldwide with what they can do to prepare and prevent a certain disaster from striking their families?
11: Look, in my writings and the people that follow me, I've been crystal clear on this. This will, there's no way you cannot have social unrest with a downturn that'll be more like the Great Depression and more than anything we've seen. It is going to be a shock. And more people, the Great Depression affected more of the rich, because most people didn't own stocks and financial assets back then, even in the roaring 20s. But everybody has a stake in this economy, and real estate especially, and it's going to be devastating. And like I said earlier, it's going to be even more devastating in countries like Japan and East Asia and China, which have even greater real estate bubbles. I tell people one of the best things you can do, I'm down in Puerto Rico, out in an outer area. You know, I mean, we could have a nuclear war and I wouldn't feel it, sort of thing. So I go to the safest place you can. The farther you go out in the exurbs from the suburbs, or I don't want to be in downtown areas. I don't want to be in high population areas. I'd rather be in the Midwest or Canada than in the Northeast or California. You know, and I'd rather, you know, so look for the places that will have the least. There's no way there's not going to be substantial social and civil unrest with something this big and shocking. This is a once in a lifetime event if it happens. It the only thing close to it would have been 29 to 32. And that was 25% unemployment. Now, are you talking about unhappy people? Yes. You know. But again, people have more at stake. I think people have more to get. People were almost helpless back then and couldn't do much. Well, everyday people have substantial financial assets now and a substantial home and all this sort of stuff. They're going to have a hard time dealing with this, and they're going to look to the government to be bailed out. And that's going to be tricky because the government's going to be running deficits that are going to be off the charts, $4 trillion a year, I'm estimating. That's $12 trillion in the next 3 years or something like that. And it's going to look like, well, how can the government bail everybody out when they're bankrupt, which they are? So this is going to be a huge mess. The best thing you can do is get out of the way. I mean, I'm in Puerto Rico for a number of reasons, but that's a big reason. This is not a country that would have high civil unrest. These people don't have the strongest work ethic in the world, but they also don't cause a lot of trouble either.
1: Harry, for people who want to get a hold of you through your website?
11: Yeah. HarryDent.com. That'll get you the best thing you need to get on my free weekly newsletter. Every week I put out an article and a chart for free to guide you through this crisis. So that's the place to go. Just get on my free newsletter and it's easy. All you do is put in your email.
1: What's your thought on grocery prices?
11: Well, that's where you get a break. Anytime you get a slowdown in the economy, the prices are going to go down. Now you're going to also get some supply chain shocks installed like we saw in COVID. But in general, consumer prices of things, home prices will be the most extreme, will go down. And what these downturns do, including the Great Depression, it brings down the cost of living. And that's something that is good on the other side of this. While prices are going down, businesses are having more losses and all this sort of stuff. People are losing money on their houses or their net worth and stuff. But in the end, especially for the winners here, as I said earlier, younger you are, the bigger a winner you are if we have this big, great reset and financial assets come down and we have a big, shakeout in the

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7: Next with Iran. I'm Ted Lindner, Fox News. President Trump saying the White House is in new talks with Iran after calling off what he said was a massive attack. Former Vice President Mike Pence on the Fox News Rundown podcast saying that while he fully supports President Trump's efforts in the conflict with Iran, he doesn't have much faith in the Iranians.
8: The Iranians literally broke every promise in the memorandum of understanding within 7 days. And we've continued to see this back and forth and promise and provocations.
7: The former VP making it clear he thinks the White House needs to, quote, get the job done after a 47-year-long fight. You can hear more from Pence by tuning into the Fox News Rundown podcast. President Trump's pick to lead the Justice Department could advance closer to confirmation later today. Fox's Jared Halpern with more.
9: The Senate Judiciary Committee will vote on advancing Acting Attorney General Todd Blanche's nomination, a key step to confirmation that had been blocked by a pair of Republican senators. But John Cornyn of Texas and Tom Tillis of North Carolina dropped objections after Blanche pledged in writing to end a $1.8 billion anti-weaponization fund included in a settlement between President Trump and the IRS.
10: These people were treated horribly, and this fund could have given them some solace.
9: The president has suggested asking Congress to revive the compensation fund. A final confirmation vote for Blanche could come later this week. At the White House, Jared Halpern, Fox News.
7: And hundreds of buildings have been destroyed in the state of Washington after wildfires sparked up there this weekend. The fires in and around Spokane, the state's second largest city, had burned about 12.5 square miles by Monday and filled the sky with smoke and haze. Light winds and lower temperatures arriving to help firefighters, but at least 600 buildings have been destroyed and over 67,000 people under evacuation orders. 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
7: Today is primary day in the state of Michigan. 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
15: Voters in Michigan will be picking party nominees today for governor, for U.S. Senate, and for U.S. House races. Those races have garnered national attention due to the involvement of the so-called Democratic Socialists of America.

0: America throwing their support behind certain Democratic Party candidates, including those who have made questioning U.S. policy supporting Israel a major issue. Michigan's primary today is considered to be open as it does not exclude non-party affiliated voters, but does require a voter to pick a single party in which to cast a ballot. Voting in multiple party races would invalidate that ballot. Polls today open at 7 a.m. local and close at 8 at night. Eben Brown, Fox News.
1: President Trump fundraising on a two-day trip to the West Coast. Fox's Tanya J. Powers with more on that.
2: The two-day trip will include President Trump headlining a Republican National Committee dinner at Trump National Golf Club, Los Angeles, before he heads to Las Vegas, Nevada, to deliver remarks on the economy at Red Rock Casino. The White House says the purpose of the trip is to highlight his administration's economic accomplishments and crack down on crime. It marks Trump's second visit to California in his second term. Last year, he went to the state on January 24th to see damage from the Los Angeles wildfires. Tanya J. Powers, Fox News.
1: Well, if Belgium is on your travel list, you'll want to take extra precautions. The U.S. State Department renewing a level 2 travel advisory, urging Americans to exercise increased caution because of concerns over petty crime, terrorism, and civil unrest. Officials are warning travelers to stay alert in tourist areas around train stations, banks, and ATMs, and to avoid demonstrations and to keep a close watch on personal belongings. No winner in Monday night's Powerball jackpot. That means the jackpot grows to at least $786 million for Wednesday night. The numbers drawn Monday were 8, 30, 41, 48, 54, and a Powerball of 4. The win on Wednesday night would net you $341 million in cash. I'm Ted Lindner. This is Fox News.
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1: And welcome back. George Norrie with you, author and investigative historian William Krejci is with us, owner and operator and host of the Strange and Spooky Cleveland Tours. He spends much of his time investigating the origins of ghostly legends and urban lore, and for 6 years was the resident historian of Cleveland's famed Franklin Castle, beautiful place, which is regarded by many to be the most haunted house in Ohio. William, welcome to the program.
4: Good evening. Good evening. Thanks for having me on.
1: How did you get involved in these spooky things?
4: Oh, that goes way back to when I was about 5 years old or so. My family were driving home from my grandparents' house over here in Cleveland, heading back home to Avon Lake. And Mom and Dad decided they would take the scenic route. And that took us past the Franklin Castle. I was about 5 years old, and we get stopped at the light there at the intersection. And my dad points straight ahead and says, "Hey, kids, look, that's a real haunted house." And I'll tell you what, my jaw just about hit the floor of the van. And I'm like, "Wait, what? Ghosts are real? This is a real thing?" My dad never said anything that profound. So I started asking a million questions, of course, that he and my mother couldn't answer. And I was just like so blown away by that. So after that, I was just hooked, honestly. So
1: tell us about Franklin Castle. It's a beautiful place. I've seen many pictures on there from their website. But what happened a long time ago?
4: Yeah, Franklin Castle. Yeah, it's a beautiful sandstone four-story structure on the west side of Cleveland in the Ohio City neighborhood. So there are all these stories about this house. Stories talk about the original builder of the house. Legend says that he was responsible for the number of deaths of his family members, number of children, may have pushed his wife to drink herself to death is another story. Another tale talks about him having a a mistress, a girl named Rachel, who it's accused of him of strangling on her wedding night after she rejects his advances. Stories say that he ultimately moves away from the house but dies alone after remarrying a second time, and then his second wife leaves him, realizing what kind of an abusive man he is, and that he dies alone walking through a park. That's one of the stories. A lot of the legends trace back to the original owner. This man, his name was Hannes Tiedemann. And then in later years, there's stories that there was illegal liquor production during the Prohibition era, that the house was owned by a Nazi organization. And in the years leading up to World War II, there was Nazi spying going on in the house. And even a mass execution of spies in a hidden room up on the third floor. We're then told that by the 1960s, it comes into the hands of a family named the Romanos, and that the day that the Romanos move in, they start almost immediately experiencing paranormal activity. Everything from witnessing a little girl sitting near the top of the stairs, a girl in a white dress who's crying, to seeing a woman in a black dress near the tower window up in the third floor. Doors open and close on their own. They have lights that burn out within a couple of weeks' time. Things start moving around on their own. Footsteps, ghostly footsteps, and disembodied voices echoing from empty rooms. Eventually, the family moves out. And then after that, it starts just changing hands every couple of years. One person even does renovations. And discover human remains in one of the hidden rooms upstairs in the third floor. It really is such a colorful story of that house. It was owned by Judy Garland's widowed husband, a man named Michael Davinko, had it for about 14 years. Sells it to a woman named Michelle Heimberger. She's one of the earliest employees of Yahoo.com. She loved this house when she was a kid. Buys a house, starts fixing it up, and then somebody breaks in and sets it on fire and torches the place and did extensive damage. And it sat boarded up for about a decade. And then the current owners purchased it and started fixing it up. So it's an incredible story. The legend, the backstory of it. But hardly a word of the original backstory way back all those years ago is true. It's legend and it's lore, and it's I did find a lot of stuff aside. So when you start doing research back in the 90s, you tend to find a lot of stuff over the years.
1: How old is the place, William?
4: Well, it was built in 1881. That's when they broke ground on it. And it was completed in very early 1883. It's not the first house to stand on the site, though. There was a house built between 1860 and 1861. And that's the house that the Tiedemanns lived in for the better part of 15 years before building the Franklin Castle. So some of the people that are in the family that died didn't even die in the Franklin Castle because it wasn't even built yet. We're talking a couple of infant children and Mr. and Mrs. Tiedemann's daughter, Emma. She died when she was 15 years old. She was the last casualty in that first house. She died from diabetes. Some people suggested that Tiedemann himself might have had a hand in her death, but it's pretty well documented that that was her cause of death. And while she was, shortly before she died, Mr. Tiedemann and his wife, they broke ground on a new house that they were building out in Lakewood, one of the suburbs, just to the west of Cleveland. They probably had hopes that their daughter would have lived to have seen it, but nah, she didn't. She passed away before that was even completed. And then when it was finished, Mr. Tiedemann and his wife, they moved their family out to Lakewood for the next couple of years, tore down that first house in Cleveland, and that's when we see the Franklin Castle being built, 1881 to 1883.
1: William, you lived there for 6 years. Did you see anything strange or anything happen?
4: Did I ever? I should say that, and I obviously I wasn't the first. there were reports beyond the things that I said earlier. One person even witnessed a phantom mist on the top of a staircase at one point. I did see a number of things. I did have a number of things happen to me. I didn't see the phantom mist, although one television show came in and recorded, and at the end in the reveal, they showed that they saw something like that. But one night, it was the first year that I was living there, and I was only there seasonally from about late October till late April. The rest of the season during the summer months, I worked as a park ranger at Perry's Victory at Put-in Bay, a wonderful monument. So I was there during the best time, during the off season, during the cold winter months. Well, one night I'm sitting in the office, and I had my desk in there, and I'm plugging away on my laptop. And there are lights out in the hallway. Now they come on motion sensors, and they suddenly turned on. But you have to be out in the corridor for these to come on. And I'm a little beside myself. I'm kind of looking over my shoulder. I'm like, okay, what's going on here? Then the lights turn off. Then a few minutes later, I heard a very loud crashing sound coming from downstairs in one of the main rooms. And I went down there, expecting somebody had broken in. So I ended up grabbing a fire extinguisher, something to use as a weapon in case there's an intruder. And I went down into the main room, and there were no lights in there yet. And I didn't have a flashlight on my phone. It was 2016. So, I can't see anything in there, and it's pitch black, no working lights in the room. So I ended up going back upstairs. I checked all the doors. Everything was locked up, and I went back to work. Well, about an hour later, the lights turned on again, and then they turn off out in the hall, out in that corridor. And then a few minutes later, there's another loud crashing sound from downstairs. So I went downstairs, and I'm looking through the darkness. I can't see anything. I end up calling my friend Matt. He lives on the next street. He comes over. I'm like, yeah, we got activity in the house. Dude, you're not going to believe it. Come on over. Of course, he arrives with a friend and everything stops. But he does have a flashlight. And we go into that main room. And I can almost immediately see what the two crashing sounds were. There was a sheet of plywood up against one window across the room, blocking it off. That is now lying about 12 feet away in the middle of the room. Lying on the floor. What had been standing in the middle of the room where it's lying was a 6-foot fiberglass stepladder that the electrician was working off of earlier in the day. That is now clear across the room, lying up against the wall. And I just look at this, and I'm just beside myself. And I said, okay, let's go to the pub. So I went upstairs. I just wanted to get out of there for a little bit, pause my music. We went up to McNamara's and come back a couple hours later, and I walk in, and not only is my music now unpaused, I had my music playing earlier. It's not only is it unpaused, my speakers are cranked all the way up. And I'm like, okay, I did not leave it like that. And at the time I was the only person in Cuyahoga County that had a key to the house. So, I was completely beside myself. That's mild, as far as any, activity went. There were, other times where I was upstairs trying to sleep, and I woke up to somebody running up the stairs. There's a staircase. Jeez.
1: Was it ongoing, William, these events?
4: You know, these happened on and off during the course of the 6 years that I was there, and they still continue to this day. I was in there just a couple weeks ago, and we had some lights flickering on us, and someone else heard someone walking around. And just last week, and somebody had somebody whisper in their ear while we were upstairs talking. Two girls heard this. So it would happen as frequently as, I would say, every 5 minutes when a light starts to turn on and then turn off. Then 5 minutes later, it turns on again, turns off. Or it could be as infrequently as every 5 weeks, honestly. There would be lulls where nothing happens at all. And the house is nice and quiet. And then the next thing you know, you hear a door slam near the front of the house, and you're like, go check it out. What was that? And of course, there's nobody there, and there's nobody in the house except for you. You're the only one. I woke up one morning, somebody running up the stairs. I thought it was a carpenter. I thought it was his son. And then A few minutes later, I hear someone running back down the stairs, and it's a little child laughing as they're running downstairs. So I just figured he'd brought his family with him. I go out into the hall, and the whole place is dark. There's nobody there. I look at my clock. It's about 4:25 in the morning. There is nobody there for another 3 hours. So I was witness to that. That was incredible. But one of the most chilling things that happened to me in that house was waking up in the middle of the night. And I had a cabinet in the corner with an old mantle clock on top of it. Mm-hmm. Nothing very special about it. It was a gift to my grandparents when they got married in the 30s. But I'm looking at this clock, and there is a bluish white light reflecting off the front of the glass of this old clock. And I thought maybe a street light, but I sat up and I looked over, and that's not what it was. I thought maybe somebody is messing with me, shining a flashlight in the window, but I'm up on the third floor. This isn't happening. My eyes start to clear, and I'm staring at this bluish white light. It takes on the face of a man with big sideburns staring at me. Imagine Jacob Marley's ghost on the door knocker in A Christmas Carol.
1: Yeah. You know,
4: something like that, but without the bandage. And it's
1: Scrooge.
4: He has this look just staring at me, just as reflected off the glass. And then he drops his head down, raises his eyebrows, and has this cringe and gives me this god-awful glare. And I'm looking at this, and I said, nope, no, no, no, no, no. And I just rolled over real quick, and I hid my face from this. And I'm like, I'm not seeing this. I am not seeing this. This is not real. I'm not seeing this, and I'm not about to turn around and look at it again. And I just said, I'm going to bed. I'm going back to sleep. And the next morning, it was, of course, gone, and I never saw it after that. Thank goodness, because it was quite unsettling. And now I have photos of almost everybody who had ever lived in that house. I mean, you spend 25, 30 years doing research on a place like that. You tend to accumulate some things like that. This person, whoever this was, does not look like anybody at all that I have photos of that lived in the house. Doesn't look like anyone from the Tiedemann family. Mm. Doesn't look like the second owner. Their name was Mulhauser. It doesn't look like Mrs. Mulhauser, any of her children. Her brother doesn't look like him. Dr. Shirky, the third owner, doesn't look like him either. I have no idea who this person would have been, but it was a little unsettling, to say the least.
1: Has everybody, William, who has lived in that house seen something?
4: Not everybody, not as such. I had interviewed numerous people, as had John Myers, my co-author on the book, Haunted Franklin Castle. And some people came forward immediately and said, oh, yes, I saw this, I saw that, this happened to me. But some people would say, well, we were there the entire time. We never had anything happen to us. There were years where it was used as there was a German singing society that had it from 1921 to about 1967 or 68. And a number of people that I interviewed who were there numerous times during that era said that they never had anything happen to them. But meanwhile, I have some friends who are descendants of the third owner, Dr. Shirky, and his family. My friends tell me that their great grandmother, Dr. Shirky's daughter-in-law, would tell them when they were young that they moved out of the house. Things were moving around on their own, and they were having their blankets pulled off them while they were trying to sleep. And the Shirky family had the house from 1915. To 1921. So they were only the third owners. And stories of the haunting really didn't emerge really until the late 1960s when the Romano family moved in. So this was when my friends told me this, and their great grandmother used to tell them this, this blew my mind. This puts the story of the haunting 50 years earlier than anybody had ever imagined or had ever heard. Of course, a lot of times you wouldn't go telling people, hey, our beautiful house is haunted. You didn't say that very often because, of course, especially back then, if you did, you ended up with a whole army of people and curiosity seekers in your front yard. And of course, it would make the papers. It did quite frequently in the later years when the Romanos bought it. But back then, you go back another 50 years earlier, yeah, you would have papers having a field day with it day after day, running stories about wow. the haunted house on Franklin. And you get every colorful imaginable person showing up at the door, offering to do battle against the ghost or drive them from your home. Or you got like 50 to 100 people wanting to come inside every evening to see the ghost. So, and then your family doesn't get a moment's peace.
1: Is it primarily a tourist location?
4: It is open for overnight stays. So people can stay. The owners have converted part of the house, three suites. There are three guest suites that are available. But also, we do host, haunted history tours there. There are tarot reading events there with tours attached. And then the owners also have special events. They have some coming up this fall that are planned for the house. So, but it's not a private residence anymore. Even like when I was living there, I was there, like I said, 6 months at a time for the better part of 6 years. But it's not exactly a private residence in that sense, but I wouldn't say a tourist attraction quite either. Though it's being wonderfully restored right now. The owners are nearing the conclusion of the restoration of the house too. So
1: it's dramatic. We're going to come back in a moment with you, William, and talk more about this incredible place. And then tell us about the strange and spooky Cleveland tours. We'll be back in a moment with William Krejci on Coast to Coast AM.
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10: We're talking about peacocks.
11: A peacock is specifically the male. The peahen is the female. They are not native to the United States, although they thrive in coastal, warmish areas.
10: So when you see that thing fully displayed, when that peacock wants to have a little good time with a peahen, that thing may go 5 to 7 feet in every direction.
11: That's the whole point of those feathers. Again, the peacocks will use it to try to ward off or intimidate trespassers in their territory, but for the most part, the whole thing is to impress the peahens.
10: And they will shake those feathers, and the shaking isn't just like, hey, look how pretty. Mm-hmm. Science has discovered semi-recently those vibrations are in lockstep with the peafowl's head feathers that they used to think were just for show, but mm-hmm. now they realize they vibrate at the same intensity and that they can actually, you know, sort of feel when those tail feathers are vibrating in their direction through their head feathers.
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1: We'll take your calls next hour with Bill Krejci as we talk about hauntings in the Cleveland area. 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
4: Whether it's physical activity, obesity, diet, smoking, low on hormones, stress, sleep disorders, or your age can be supported by reducing inflammation and aiding the body to heal itself appropriately. 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
1: And welcome back, George Norrie with Bill Krejci, as we talk about strange and spooky things. Tell us about the Cleveland tours that you have going, William.
10: Yeah, I started the company a few years ago, Strange and Spooky Cleveland Tours. Started by doing a ghost walks around town, and it sort of grew from there. Had some great places to talk about in Cleveland. There were plenty of well-known places, but I had by the time I started the company, found quite a few stories that had gone by the wayside and hadn't been remembered in a very long time. So I incorporated those into the tour. Downtown Cleveland is where it started, over there, Cleveland Walk, and a nice circuit starting and ending at Public Square. Taking us past a couple of burial grounds. One of them is not even remembered. It was moved 200 years ago to another cemetery, and now it's just an intersection in downtown Cleveland. But there may very well be people buried beneath that spot. That one's about a two-hour walk. And then I started doing one tour down in the flats along the Cuyahoga River down there, a wonderful entertainment district. That one blends ghost stories along with true crime as a pub crawl, which is a lot of fun as well. And of course, contracted due to the tours of the castle. And this year, branching out a little bit, and I'm going to be doing some series of bus tours around Cleveland. So that we're expecting that'll probably sell out very quickly. But we only have 8 dates for that in September and October. So I'm really looking forward to that, because we've got a few humdingers, if you will, that we're throwing in there that are going to be new for some people, that places that they have not heard. And there are some places they're familiar with that we have new discoveries about. One site in particular, just discovered that, and it's a very large building right over there in Tremont, and just discovered in the last couple of weeks there used to be a cemetery on the site of that building.
1: Uh-huh. So, mm-hmm. Tell us about the Gore Orphanage.
10: Oh, yeah, that's okay. Gore Orphanage. That is a big legend out here in northern Ohio. It's a site. It's all it really is now, a foundation in the woods, near a dead end of a road called Gore Orphanage Road. There are many stories about this place. The original story goes back, saying that there was an orphanage, and the old caretaker ended up falling on hard times, and he locked the place one night with all the children inside and doused it with petrol and set it on fire and collected the insurance money. That's the original story we all grew up with when we were kids out there in Lorain County. Come to find that of course didn't happen. Somebody had done some research back in the 80s and even published something called What Really Happened at Gore Orphanage, and talks about this idea of legend tripping, taking something, a big tragedy like the Collinwood School fire, where many, many numerous children were killed in that fire, and then taking the idea and placing it somewhere out in the country, especially a place that has a creepy name like Gore Orphanage. And that's where this legend originally came from, but then says nothing bad ever happened out there at all. Well, that's hogwash. I mean, there was a there was a whole investigation, first by the County Board of Health and then by the state of Ohio, into abuse and mistreatment of these children. I mean, if you read about the conditions that were out there, I mean, this is like something right out of a Charles Dickens novel. I mean, these kids were being forced to eat chickens that had sores on them. Their food was being prepared in pots that they were boiling diapers in a half an hour earlier. They were all forced to share the same bath water. There were broken windows, mice and rats, bed bugs, lice. They were running some sort of trying to sneak kids out of that orphanage and get them up into Vermilion and get them to safety away from that place. Well, the county finally stepped in and told the Sprungers, that's the name of the family that ran the orphanage, to clean up their act. And this is where things get a little interesting. As they were in the middle of straightening themselves out, one child was killed at the orphanage site in a sledding accident. He was unsupervised, was sledding down a hill with a friend of his. His name was Charles Lawhead, and he sled out down the hill and then into the road just as the coal wagon was going by.
11: Oh.
10: Yeah, his friend bailed at the last second, but this young boy, he slid right out into the road and was struck and killed by the horse and the wagon. Killed instantly, of course. Not buried at the orphanage site. There are stories that there were tombstones close to the river. Those were the graves for Mr. and Reverend Sprunger and his wife, Catherine. Those were their children, who they had brought with them from Indiana, brought their children's remains with them, reburied them at the orphanage site, and then when Reverend Sprunger passed some years later, moved them back to Indiana but left the headstones behind. So that's where the story of those graves come from. This child was not one of them. He was buried with family elsewhere. But also right around this time, we have a story of another child, and the headline reads, "Boy may have done well or better at orphanage." This one boy was adopted out to a family in Michigan City, Indiana, and he was dead within a couple of weeks.
1: What happened to him?
10: The man who had adopted him was brutalizing him. They found him a few weeks later. He was in a state of near death, lying at the edge of a farmer's field, one of the neighbor's fields. And the kid lived long enough to tell what had happened. He was being beaten by this man. He was having his head bashed in. They found bite marks, human bite marks, all over this child's body. This man had done this. He was charged, tried, and convicted and found guilty of murder. And the only reason that he wasn't hanged is because the judge and the prosecutor did not believe in capital punishment. So he spent the rest of his life in prison. So things were pretty bad. That this man wasn't vetted, that nobody did a kind of a background check or anything back then, of course.
1: And this guy adopted the little boy?
10: Did for, yeah, and the kid only lasted a few weeks, and he was adopted out of that orphanage. The orphanage was called Light of Hope. That was the name of the foundation that operated it. Now, there are a number of stories or theories as to where the backstory of the fire came from. The site that people go to and they say, oh, we're going down to Gore Orphanage, it's a foundation in the woods. The story is, if you go down there in the middle of the night, you can hear the kids crying. And if it's winter, you'll see little bloody footprints in the snow, or you'll see little fingerprints on the glass of your car if you're parked down there. The site that everyone is actually going to is a site, it's a house that was down there. The house was called Rosedale. It was the Joseph Swift Mansion, built about 1840 or so, somewhere in there. It was in the 1840s. And the Swift family stayed for a few decades. It changed owners a couple of times. A family of Nicholas Wilbur had it, and had said that they were spiritualists and that they used to have seances to raise the ghosts of their grandchildren. It's not true. They didn't do that. But then it changed hands a few times. And then somebody was trying to restore the house around 1921 to 23. But vagrants broke in and set it on fire in December of 23, and it burned down. And that's the foundation everyone goes to, is this beautiful Greek Revival home, which at the time that it burned down had the reputation of being Lorain County's haunted house. So there were already ghost stories attached to that house. The orphanage surrounded that property. It was those multiple farms. The house that where the boys lived, their dorm was at the top of the hill, and then the girls' school was about a quarter mile to the east along that same road at the top. And then over on the other side of the river, that's where the caretaker's house were. That's where the tombstones close to the river were seen. So it's a blending of stories. The haunted house, the fire, the story of children dying in the orphanage. That part's not true. People like to put a little spin on things. And in the end, yeah, it's a place that people like in high school, you like to take your friends out there and scare the daylights out of each other in the middle of the night. And go out and drink and smoke some weed and stuff like that. So,
1: Bill, there's an island in Lake Erie called South Bass Island, and there's a village there called Put-in Bay.
10: Yeah,
1: what's going on there?
10: All right, so yeah, that was Put-in Bay, South Bass Island, Ohio. That was that's where I worked as a park ranger for the National Park Service for 8 seasons. A great job at Perry's Victory. An International Peace Memorial. It's a beautiful national monument, 352 feet tall. That's the site of the Battle of Lake Erie, which was fought during the War of 1812, big naval battle. So that's Perry's Victory. That's how it gained its fame. But over the years, it became a tourist destination with natural caves on the island. It was a big draw. And then later in the late 19th century, viticulture. There were a number of German families that had settled in the area, and they started wineries on that island. One of them goes back to 1888. It's still there today. It's the oldest family-owned operating winery in Ohio, Heinemann's. Fantastic operation. So then that became the draw, was the wineries. Today, it's still very closely attached to a lot of cocktail culture. Because as a lot of people call it, the Key West of the North, it really is an incredible place. You've got wonderful live music up there. You've got food. Yeah, you've got some wonderful historic taverns and saloons. But of course, it does have a darker history. Number of ghost stories on that island. Everything from haunted saloons to lighthouses, old hotels, that sort of thing. So it's a fantastic place with a lot of lore. And, well, you put a lot of people on an island, you get a lot of energy going on up there, and you're surrounded by water. It's just, it's energies are high as it is. So I guess if they say ghosts feed on energy, I guess there's a lot to feed on up there. So I've got a few of my favorite places up there. There's an old lighthouse out on Parker's Point that's dates to the late 1890s. One of the stories about that place, it said that the first lighthouse keeper, Harry Riley, he had an assistant keeper, a man named Sam Anderson, who lived in the basement of the lighthouse. Mr. Anderson, unfortunately, in the first year working there, they're not sure if it was suicide or if it was an accident. One night, they think he may have lost his sense of reason, and they heard him howling and screaming. And the next morning, they found his body floating among the rocks beneath the lighthouse, and he was laid to rest on the island. A couple days later, Harry Riley, the lighthouse keeper, his boss, he went missing.
1: Found him
10: a couple days later in Sandusky, over on the mainland, trying to buy implements for a racehorse that he owned. That's the problem, though. He didn't even own a horse. He lost his mind over the death of his best friend. And he ended up in a institution out near Toledo, where he passed away within 6 months. People say that at the lighthouse, right around sunset, they believe it's Sam Anderson, the assistant lighthouse keeper, walking from the old oil house, the little yellow building on the property, carrying the bucket of oil into the lighthouse to keep the flame going, even though the light hasn't been lit since 1969. It's been replaced by a modern tower, but the house is still there. The last time that the house was used for anyone to stay there was housing for the nearby campus for Ohio State University for Stone Lab. When they were staying there, they would always dare each other to spend the night in the basement, Mr. Anderson's former bedroom. And as I understand it, not one single person has ever made it the entire night. So they're always driven out by the noises and the activity. It also has a beautiful hotel on the island called the Park Hotel. Dates back to the 1870s, and it's one of the oldest continually operating hotels in the state of Ohio. Beautiful place. I stayed there quite a few times, and there is a lot of activity in that place. There's one couple I spoke to who checked in one day, and they get upstairs, and the one fella, he has sleep apnea, so he has to sleep with a mask on. And he puts his little machine on the end table right next to the bed. And then they hear a scooching sound, and they look over, and the fellow and his wife, they look and they watch as the little machine starts nudging itself on its own a little closer and closer to the edge of the table. And then all of a sudden it falls onto the floor, and they put it right in the middle of the little end table. They're just absolutely beside themselves. I kind of have to take them at the word. It's my mother and father, and they're not prone to lying to me about things like that.
1: Right.
10: So, I've had a couple unique experiences there myself. One of my friends was there one night doing a late night ghost hunt, and there is a hidden staircase in the hotel. It was sealed up some years ago, and at the time the manager let us into that part of it, and we got to check it out, and just there's a different feeling when you get into that little sealed off space. You want to get out very quickly, but it's a beautiful hotel, and it is it's a real treasure on the island, but steeped with lore.
1: You seem like nothing scares you.
10: I've been unsettled a number of times. Well, like at the castle when I saw that weird glowing reflecting face on the lamp, that's unsettled me a few times. I've got friends that have invited me to come with them on some paranormal investigations. There was one group we were doing something out a little closer to southern Ohio, invited me to come along. And it was a couple. It was the people that they knew, and they were living in a more modern house built in the 1970s. And the old original farmhouse was set farther back. And they said, yeah, there's a lot of activity in there. They invited them to come in and check it out. They brought me with. And we went in, and I looked at it. They're like, oh, yeah, no one's been in there for years. And I'm like, that's okay. I'm not going in. And they said, well, why not? You're afraid? I said, well, I'm not of what you think I'm afraid of. I'm more afraid of stepping on a hornet's nest or cornering a raccoon. And
1: but a ghost is something else. We're going to come back and take calls with you, Bill, in just a moment on Coast to Coast AM.
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2: One more chance. I'm Sue Guzman, Fox News. President Trump says Iran must come to the table in order to avoid a massive U.S. attack.
3: President Trump says the U.S. military was prepared to deliver a decapitating attack on Iran over the weekend before he called off strikes to allow for a new round of talks.
4: This is a last chance for them to sign a good document.
3: The president says a deal would be implemented in two phases. First, reopening the Strait of Hormuz, and then negotiating Iran's denuclearization.
4: And that'll take a little while, but we're very strong on it. They cannot have a nuclear weapon.
3: President Trump earlier in the day accused Iran's leaders of being unbelievably duplicitous. Iran has denied direct talks are happening.
2: Fox's Jared Halpern at the White House. Authorities arresting a man they suspect of starting one of the devastating wildfires tearing through eastern Washington state. Spokane County Sheriff spokesman John Norrells accrediting an astute eyewitness for the arrest.
5: A citizen, very good citizen, noticed a male standing on the side of the road looking into the trees as he was going to pick somebody up. About 10 minutes later, as he was coming back through the area, he noticed the male was bending down near some grass. At that point, the male stood up and looked very nervous, according to our citizen witness.
2: The suspect identified as 37-year-old Aaron Farinacci, booked on suspicion of arson in connection with the Old Trails fire. It's being held in a $1 million bond. The fire, one of several, burning around Spokane. At least 700 structures have been destroyed. About 67,000 people forced to evacuate. The Senate has passed a procedural vote that would fund the government through early December, setting up a vote on final passage later in the week. Majority Leader John Thune said he wants to pass it before the Senate leaves for August recess. 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
8: Voters in Michigan will be picking party nominees today for governor, for U.S. Senate, and for U.S. House races. Those races have garnered national attention due to the involvement of the so-called Democratic Socialists of America throwing their support behind certain Democratic Party candidates, including those who have made questioning U.S. policy supporting Israel a major issue. Michigan's primary today is considered to be open, as it does not exclude non-party affiliated voters, but does require a voter to pick a single party in which to cast a ballot. Voting in multiple party races would invalidate that ballot. Polls today open at 7 a.m. local and close at 8 at night. Eben Brown, Fox News.
2: President Trump is fundraising on a Tuesday.

0: Day trip to the West Coast. We have more from Fox's Tanya J. Powers.
1: The two-day trip will include President Trump headlining a Republican National Committee dinner at Trump National Golf Club Los Angeles before he heads to Las Vegas, Nevada to deliver remarks on the economy at Red Rock Casino. The White House says the purpose of the trip is to highlight his administration's economic accomplishments and crack down on crime. It marks Trump's second visit to California in his second term. Last year, he went to the state on January 24th to see damage from the Los Angeles wildfire. Tanya J. Powers, Fox News.
0: 25 states suing the Trump administration over the latest round of tariffs imposed on U.S. trading partners. Arizona Attorney General Chris Mays.
2: We are asking the Court of International Trade to block these tariffs, to declare them unlawful, and prevent the administration from continuing this pattern of overreach.
0: The states claim the tariffs exceed executive authority. The Trump administration imposed the tariffs, citing failures of countries to prevent forced labor in U.S. supply chains. I'm Sue Guzman. This is Fox News.
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1: 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We'll be back in a moment on Coast to Coast AM. 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
1: And welcome back, George Norrie, along with our special guest, Bill Krejci. Bill, there's a cemetery out that way. You wrote a book called Buried Beneath Cleveland. Tell me about that.
5: Yeah, that was that one came about on accident entirely. I had a couple of friends that were running a bar over on the west side of Cleveland, and they asked me if the bar had ever been the site of a cemetery, knowing that I did property research and had a habit of looking into places, finding out construction dates. And I was a little beside myself. I'm like, a cemetery? Why are you asking me that? They said, well, some years ago, Mike Carney, the original, the last owner, he had dug up a headstone in the backyard of the cemetery. I'm like, oh, okay, let me see what I could find. And I started looking into building records, looking at property records, and then I could find no evidence of it. And then I discovered that the girl whose headstone was dug up, she died around 1871. She was actually buried in nearby Garfield Heights. But while I was, and tombstones do travel, that does happen. But while I was doing that research, I started discovering on old maps from the 1870s, these little squares in the corners of properties with a little shaded in area that said CEM right next to it. And that's a cemetery. And I'm looking and I'm like, wait, I know that area. There's no cemetery there. And I go and I drive out to the site, and lo and behold, it turns out that there was at one time a cemetery at the one spot. There are still headstones in the back. in a little patch of woods. Another one ended up becoming a housing development, and there were a couple of headstones that were dug up there. And then I started finding more and more, and I said, "Well, this would be a cool thing to write an article on." And then the idea for an article ended up becoming, well, if I write a book about hidden secrets of Cuyahoga County, this might be a great chapter in a book. Right. And then the next thing I know, I had over 50 of them. I found over 50 cemeteries alone in Cuyahoga County that had been either dug up and, quote unquote, moved to another location, or had been completely forgotten about and were built on top of, and now have things like gas stations or parking lots or grocery stores or houses on top of them. And there were even some in the woods. Now, this isn't unique only to Northeast Ohio. This happened quite frequently, and of course, other cities. A great example, Detroit. There we go, Detroit. There used to be a fort in Detroit at Fort Shelby, and it was moved in sometime in the 1830s. They had closed the fort down, and there was a cemetery there, and it was right at Shelby and Fort Streets in downtown Detroit. And the mayor of Detroit ordered the cemetery to be relocated, completely forgetting that there had been a cholera outbreak in Detroit many, many years earlier. And the thing about cholera, it stays active with the remains long after the person's dead. So what happens? You end up with another cholera outbreak in Detroit. And who dies, ironically, from the cholera outbreak? Mayor of Detroit. But this did happen quite frequently. The question is where were they and who was buried there? And finding over 50 of them was a little overwhelming. And since the book came out in 2015, I've probably found about a dozen more in Cuyahoga County alone that are going to merit some follow-up. But the book, Buried Beneath Cleveland, it gives the stories and the locations of these forgotten cemeteries, tells who's buried there. And that's the one big thing in the end when I decided, okay, I'm going to publish this, was these people, these are our earliest pioneers. They don't have, their burial sites have been decimated. They don't have a headstone anymore. So in the end, I look at the book this way. I say, this book will be their headstone. And the stories it tells, the words printed on the page, let that be their epitaph.
1: When they relocate cemeteries, do they get all the bodies or do they sometimes forget them?
5: They sometimes, very oftentimes, forget them. There will be inevitably something left behind. The first cemetery in Cleveland, after Cleveland was settled, at least in 1796, the following year they established a cemetery called the Ontario Street Burying Ground, which was located just to the south of the public square. Well, 30 years later, in 1826, they moved it because the person who actually owned the lot that they put a cemetery on came to town and said, wait, you can't have this here. This is my lot. Get it out of here. So they moved it and they opened a new cemetery. Well, there have been numerous buildings built on that site, and a road, Prospect Avenue, goes through the middle of it. And frequently enough, when they're doing excavation and building or doing road work or what have you, they almost always turn up either headstones or human remains. It does happen. And that's how I even found some of these cemeteries, was they were digging and they discovered human remains. This was the case with, if anyone, any of your listeners, the Cleveland area are familiar with the West Side Market, right here on Cleveland's West Side, a very historic old market house. Right across the street from it, on the south side of the road, there's a station for the rapid transit, the train. And that's built on the site of a cemetery. Many, many years ago, after they moved that cemetery, they ended up building a firehouse on the site. And when they tore that one down, old Engine 6, in 1904, they built a new firehouse. And that's when they rediscovered the cemetery. People entirely forgotten that there had been a burying ground there. There were two old timers in the neighborhood, because of course, discovery of a cemetery right there underneath your feet this whole time draws a huge crowd. Among the crowd, there were two old timers. One gentleman was in his early 90s and he recalled it being the first cemetery on the west side of Cleveland, back when it was called Ohio City. He said that him and his wife buried their daughter Elizabeth there, and then in 1836, a year later, they closed the cemetery, and then the year after that, they were supposed to have had everybody moved to the newly opened Monroe Street Cemetery, but he got very upset and said, yeah, he's like, apparently they didn't move everybody. He was really upset because he believed that the people they paid to do the work didn't actually do the work. Right. That site has had limited development on it, and has, again, another road going to the middle of it. There may still be people buried there as well. Over Monroe Street Cemetery, they do have headstones that do date back to when this cemetery existed, 1820s. But one has to wonder, did those people actually get moved, or did they just move the headstones? So
1: I love it. Let's take some calls for you. Let's go to Ruth in Maryland to get us started. Hi, Ruth.
6: Hi, George. And I'm sorry, I'm outside right now. I forgot your name, the guest.
1: His name is Bill.
6: Bill.
1: My Thank boy, you. Bill.
6: Yeah. I love doing cemetery work, too. I just want to thank you for the work that you're doing with the cemeteries. I think it's just wonderful. And one of my questions you just answered, you answered part of the question earlier when you said you went to got the maps and you saw the shaded out areas on the maps that were cemeteries. So I wanted to ask you a question about that. But first I wanted to answer your question, George, about did they always move the body? Now, in the cemetery that I helped take care of, they actually had moved the bodies because the original manor house was on the base. So they did move some of the graves to there. And I don't think my godfather told me that some of the bodies weren't actually all moved because they were so old, they were too fragile to move. So they just moved the headstones. But my question for you, Bill, is I like to look for old cemeteries too. And sometimes I think that some of the old cemeteries, I think that people break up the graves, bust them up, and put them in the gullies for, like, riprap.
5: Yeah. And
6: yeah, they do that then? Okay, because I even have a suspicion there might be one here on this property because I found little pieces of concrete that one of them has looks like it has some writing in it. But anyway, can you give me some advice on what kind of signs to look for old cemeteries and old graves?
5: Well, yeah, absolutely. So there are some definite telltale signs, but these don't always mean that it's a cemetery. Yeah, sometimes, of course, there's the obvious telltale sign, and that is tombstone remnants. There was one cemetery on the west side of Cleveland, over at the end of McGowan Avenue off of West 130th, and it was the old John Mack Cemetery. And in the 1920s, this ended up becoming a housing development. And the very last lot, and they subdivided the entire area, they left the last lot empty, and it's just an empty side lot next to a house. They never built anything on it. But I talked to a number of people who grew up in that neighborhood back in the 1960s and 70s, and they said that they used to play in the woods, and they found busted up headstones out in the woods right next to the dead end of that street. And so that points to the construction workers simply went through with sledgehammers, destroyed what they found, got rid of it, got it out of the way. But also, something to remember is sometimes tombstones travel, as was the case at Carney's Bar, where Mike Carney had dug up a headstone many years ago, the one where my friends had asked me to find out if it was a cemetery. Sometimes tombstones travel. A headstone will be broken and be replaced by another one years later while that old stone ends up just sitting in a pile of scrap in the back of the cemetery. And well, they use it as fill, sometimes as riprap, or sometimes they'll end up, as was the case, I believe, at Carney's, being used as a paving stone going from the back door to the outhouse. So they do travel. But one thing that you can look for is this. Creeping myrtle, or common periwinkle, it's not native to North America. And it was brought over, I believe, in the mid-18th century as a ground cover. And it's beautiful. It grows in shade. It does really well. Gets those little purple flowers on it. And it stays evergreen all year long with little green leaves. I've seen that numerous times over and over again, planted in cemeteries, at least around here. a lot of these old cemeteries that I go to that are no longer there, they were in the woods or what have you. Now they're in the woods. You have a suspected patch of creeping myrtle there, and among the myrtle, you tend to start finding broken headstones or tombstone bases or things like that. The thing to also remember is go to the older cemeteries and look and see what materials were being used. In New England, they were using slate. Here in Ohio, the earliest headstones were made out of sandstone up here in northern Ohio, because that was the material available at hand until they opened the Erie Canal in the 1820s, and that's when we started getting marble sent in. So the tombstones go from brown to white in the late 1820s, early 1830s. So you'll have to start looking for that material as well. But for my part, it was looking for creeping myrtle outside of the building records and maps, of course.
1: Does your season get busy during Halloween, Bill?
5: It does. It does, in fact. Yeah, with the tours especially, a lot of speaking engagements, libraries have me booked to come in and share these stories with their regular attendees. So it's this is a spooky season. Certainly is my busy time between that and actual work. So
1: let's go to Adam in Mississippi. Go ahead, Adam.
7: Hey, George. Hey, Bill.
1: Hi.
7: Question is, what's up, man? Do you think once we get to the moon and Mars, possibly we would see ghosts? And I want to add one more thing. Lastly, the President Trump and the MAGA-elect, you should consider really updating those 50-year bills on education. I refuse to send my son and his future to Mississippi public schools specifically, because it's federal laws that are blocking parents' rights. Thank you.
1: Ghosts on Mars, what do you think?
5: Those summers, I'm not certain.
1: You don't know.
5: Yeah, that's a lot of people like to equate ghost presence and paranormal activity with tragedies, saying, oh, somebody had to die some tragic manner in some place. I don't believe that's I don't think that's a requirement of any paranormal activity. Sometimes someone just like loves a house so much as they just didn't leave, as was the case, I think, with the Franklin Castle. So I'm not sure. I don't think you need anyone dying in any tragic manner, but yeah, one day, sure, ghosts on Mars or on the moon, even for that matter. Sure, why not?
1: Bill, what would you say is one of the most notable discoveries you've made about the strange and unusual?
5: Oh, gosh. Some of the cemeteries are pretty important because they were... there were key missing cemeteries. These were key parts of early Cleveland history, and a lot of people wondering where this person was buried, where that person was buried. And then you come to find out that there was a whole cemetery in one part of town that is completely lost and forgotten. Painesville has one underneath what had been a school for many years, and there are hundreds of people buried there. I had started something some years ago called the Forgotten Hauntings Project, which I started rediscovering ghost stories that were reported in newspapers over a century ago, but hadn't been reported on ever since. There were some that were just absolutely bone-chilling. We had an old county jail located right on downtown, right in the middle of downtown Cleveland, right on Public Square. And it was where they used to hold executions, at least through the 1870s, before they started doing them down in Columbus. There were numerous, about 7 or 8 people executed at the old county jail. Well, you come to find out in the 1860s, there were reports of paranormal activity in this place. Three very notorious murderers who were executed there were said to have come back and haunt their cells. So that was a pretty big breakthrough on that one. I just couldn't believe that this story had been completely forgotten about for over a century. And then there's another one. I had mentioned the old Ontario Street Burying Ground. They moved that one in 1826 to Erie Street Cemetery. This is the old city cemetery right across from the ballpark where the Cleveland Guardians play. Now there are stories of that cemetery being haunted by the ghost of a man named Jack Ossat, the walking bear, who was said to have been a Sauk chief. Those stories seemed to emerge in the late 1980s and early 1990s. I rediscovered a story from the early 1860s of a colossal phantom that stalked the area of Erie Street Cemetery. This thing stood, they said, between 10 and 25 feet tall. It would be able to scale over the fence just in one leap. It wore a tall, pointy hat, was seen to have antlers protruding from the side of its head sometimes. On other times, it appeared as a short, squat phantom with the head of an ox and a bluish glow coming from its nostrils and its mouth, and it would charge at people. Now, they say that ghosts can't hurt you. This one was responsible, they said, for the death of a little girl walking home from a party.
1: Well, I'm not sure they can't hurt you, to be sure. We'll be back in a moment on Coast to Coast AM.
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1: And welcome back, George Norrie, along with Bill Krejci, as we talk about the hauntings out there in the Cleveland area. How bad do you think the hauntings are at that in those spots, William?
9: Oh, yeah, that's a good question. The intensity of some, I'd imagine. Imagine some of them, it's pretty wild. I mean, I have some people who have gone down to places like Gore Orphanage and have reported all kinds of manner of disturbances. They talk about, of course, hearing the children crying out there. For example, that's a good one right there. Of course, the castle. I shared my own accounts. There are stories that go back so far on that. Some places, though, turns out some that have been forgotten for over 100 years that wow. I ended up rediscovering. It turns out a few of them that are still standing today, one house over on Prospect, I talked with the owner, and I'm telling him about how it was reported haunted in the 1880s, this one beautiful brownstone that he owned. And he was just absolutely beside himself saying, well, I'd never heard all that. I'm like, yeah, well, yeah, because it had been forgotten for over 100 years. And I'm like, but it's not haunted anymore, though, is it? And he starts laughing. And I said, what, really? He's like, I lived here in the 90s. He's like, very briefly, and my friends and I had started experiencing all manner of activity, and he wouldn't go into any great detail of it. He had to take a phone call at the time, and we parted ways soon after, but I was just so beside myself that even after over a century, almost a century and a half, that there was still activity in this one brownstone over on Prospect Avenue up in Cleveland. I just couldn't get over that. But some places, the activity seemed to have died off in time, but other places, people still report apparitions along some of the bridges that I've recently discovered too. So,
1: Bill, what do you think a ghost is?
9: You know, I don't know. I always wondered, when people would ask me questions like, "Well, do you think this place is haunted?" or "What do you think about this place is haunted?" I used to go into a long answer of, "What is a ghost?" I often wondered that myself. Is it a residual energy left behind by people who had left an impression on a place, or is it an impression of an event, perhaps, or is it the disembodied spirit of a person who has passed on? It's hard to say. There are some theories out there. There's a fellow who lives out this way. His name is Brandon Mazzullo. Who wrote a fantastic book, The Ghost Studies, and he puts forth some incredible theories. Honestly, he would be someone to he actually has his degree in parapsychology too, so he'd be the person to answer that question much better than I can. But of course, I have ideas of what it might be. One case, I found a story where whatever this. Multiple apparitions standing on a bridge back in 1872. A whole bunch of guys were all walking home one evening, not even together. They all one by one showed up at this one spot, and they saw these weird phantoms standing on a bridge, and they were crying out, and they couldn't believe their eyes. And as they approached, they started vanishing one by one. Less than 24 hours later, the nearby Northern Ohio Lunatic Asylum caught fire, and it killed numerous people.
1: Wow.
9: So what were they seeing? Was it some harbinger of death or tragedy to come? Who can say?
1: Do you get stories like Mothman-type stories out there?
9: We do, yeah. Something that I'm not the expert on cryptozoology, but we have stories of the they talk about the melon heads up in Lake County. Of course, we've got cryptids like the Erie Monster, which has been primarily seen on Volunteer Bay over there in eastern Erie County, between Vermilion and Huron, seems to be the hotbed of activity for that, and Grassman and what have you. So yeah, the area's got its cryptids. One of my favorites is the Peninsula Python down in Peninsula, Ohio, down at southern end of Cuyahoga Valley National Park, which that area already has enough lore because that's the mythical hell town, if you will, that a lot of people like to tell stories about. But there was a story many years ago that there was a massive snake that they called the Peninsula Python down in Peninsula, Ohio, that was seen by many people. They had thought that it was one of the reptiles that had escaped from the Ringling Brothers Barnum and Bailey Circus that used to pull into town there, and then they would parade all the elephants right. and all the animals up to the Coliseum. But they checked, and it wasn't one of theirs. All of their snakes were alive, well, and accounted for. So just a great mystery from Peninsula, this giant snake that had been seen.
1: Let's go to the phones. Taylor in Burlington, Iowa is with us. Welcome to the show. Hi, Taylor.
10: Hi, George. Hey, Bill. How are you guys doing this morning?
1: All good, Taylor.
10: Perfect. Happy belated 250, by the way. We celebrated 4th of July, like July. I want to, Bill, how'd you get into this UFO stuff and this Mothman and all that?
9: Okay, well, I never really got so much into UFO phenomenon, although I have seen a few things here and there that couldn't be explained. The Mothman thing, I did get a little bit into that, mostly through a friend of mine, Jeff. We were taking a trip down to southern Ohio. His mom has a house down in Reidsville, so we were down there, and he always wanted to go see the Mothman Museum and the statue. We made it over to Point Pleasant, so we did get to see that, but we were working on something on different hikes in the Buckeye State here, so at the time. So that was so Jeff got me into Mothman, but I haven't really written anything on that. There's another fellow that I know, James Willis. He's more in line with the cryptozoology as far as Ohioans that I know. He's really an expert on all that.
1: So. Bill, do these locations get much media attention?
9: Some of them do. Yeah, absolutely. We have a number of local programs, especially around the spooky season, that like to go out some of the morning shows and shoot segments on places like the Franklin Castle, of course. Gray's Armory is another very well-known location here, very historic, the Gray's Armory Museum. Unionville Tavern out on the Lake County, Ashtabula County line. The Gore footage. There are a lot of places up here that really do get a lot of attention. The former House of Willis Funeral Home. Yeah, some of these places, especially as we get into the spooky season, that's when everyone really likes to share those stories, of course. But people forget, though, that it was originally the holidays, the Yuletide season. That was the original time for the telling of ghost stories. So I'd like to see more ghost stories told around those longest nights of the year. Yeah, let's bring that tradition back.
1: Let's go to Pamela in New Jersey. Hi, Pam. Go ahead.
11: Hi. Judy Garland's last husband purchased the Franklin Castle House in 1985, yeah. And he restored it. But unfortunately, after he left, after 10 years, an arsonist got in there and burned it pretty badly. But people did buy it afterwards, and they worked on it, and then they worked on it again, and presently it's being worked on. I just thought that was interesting. He was originally from Garfield, New Jersey, and he mm-hmm. died, I noticed, in Ohio, so I guess he really liked it there, and he was an entertainer, kind of, you know, flamboyant out there in the disco era and everything, and he was trying to work on the Franklin House, and he did. He restored it, and unfortunately, an arsonist burned it.
1: Did they ever catch the arsonist, Bill?
9: They did. They caught him when it happened. He was tried and convicted of aggravated burglary and arson. The house had just been purchased about a half a year earlier by Miss Heimberger at the time. And Mr. Davinko, he did a number of renovations to the house. He was quoted in the paper as trying to say that he was bringing it back to its original Tiedemann era glory, which may be true in many cases. It's hard to know what was changed over the years, but as I understand it from the next owner, there were some like little dummy walls that only went up 8 feet, and there was a Pepto-Bismol pink hot tub in one of the rooms, and another room was just a wall of showers. So I don't think Mr. Tiedemann had those things in the house, but he was doing some work on the house for a number of years, on and off. He was from Garfield, New Jersey, and he died in Northeast Ohio in the Cleveland area, and I want to say around 2001 or so. So,
1: well, how much is the house worth? The castle?
9: I'm not sure 100%. I think anyone could probably go on the county auditor's website and probably find that out. But it's worth a couple hundred thousand at the very least. Probably with the work that the current owners have done into it, I'd say. Probably it's quite valuable. But then beyond that, it's the historic value that I look at when it comes to that.
1: Is it a mansion?
9: I would say definitely. It's 20 some rooms. I would qualify that as a mansion.
1: Walter's with us, truck driving in New Jersey. Hello, Walt. Go ahead.
12: Hi, George. How you doing?
1: Good.
12: Hey, Bill. Yeah, I got one question about what's your thoughts about Dead Man's Curve over on 90 over there in Cleveland? And also, every time I used to go through that area, I remember always seeing a sign for Willoughby. I know it comes to my head. Next stop, Willoughby from Twilight Zone.
1: You got it.
9: Yeah. Oh, my gosh. Yeah, that's I love that, too. That's one of my favorite Twilight Zone episodes is Willoughby, next stop, Willoughby. That's they had a Willoughby Brewing Company there for a few years. And if I remember right, their sign was a train, and that was what it had to do with was from that episode. I think that's why they use that. And they had a toy train that went around the perimeter on the inside. But Dead Man's Curve, yeah, Dead Man's Curve is on a very treacherous stretch of I-90, Interstate 90, right there. The Inner Belt, it's the northern end of the Inner Belt. You go through downtown. And the speed limit is very, very plainly marked 50 miles an hour while you're going through town. And then as you approach Dead Man's Curve, it's a very, very sharp 90-degree turn that goes from north to a sudden east. And the speed limit there is about 25 miles an hour. Higher profile vehicles, anyone who's carrying a load, please go slower, of course. And there are, of course, little rumble strips as you approach. I cannot tell you how many times I have gone through there and seen tipped over semis that just took it a little bit too fast, or I've seen cars that just somebody wasn't paying attention, and the next thing they know, there's a fender bender, or worse, they end up the embankment. There had been some talk of straightening it out. That would be a major operation. But as far as casualties go, as far as a Dead Man's Curve, don't know if there are very many fatal accidents there. I'm sure it has a number of them, but there are more non-fatal accidents than there are fatal, of course.
1: Let's go east. Terry's with us in Cleveland, Ohio. Hello, Terry.
13: Good morning, gentlemen. Franklin Castle. A friend of mine lived on West 45th Street, directly facing, well, you get the north end of West 45th, the dead end to Franklin Boulevard, the castle's like right there. Mm-hmm. Anyway, he lived on the corner where that alley is. I stayed with him for a while, and it was really creepy over there. We'd see lights flickering, which appeared to be candles, not regular electric lights. But anyway, they were filming a movie over there. I believe the name was The Magician with Griffin O'Neill. Way back when, Fatal yes. O'Neill was there, and one of the sound men and a cameraman came running out of that place, told the director, I assumed it was the director, We are never, ever going back in there again. And I just gave everybody in the neighborhood creeps.
9: that was in the early 80s. That was, the movie was The Escape Artist. With Griffin O'Neill. If I remember, Terry Garr, Raul Julia, Desi Arnaz were in that film. They primarily used it for exterior shots, but there was part that was filmed at the carriage house and back as well. And I believe that was, that part might have been inside, but I know that most of the interior shots were done out in LA. The crew was there. I'm sure they went inside. The owner at the time was, George Mercetta, who I unfortunately never had a chance to interview. He had passed before I started really getting into this work, but I had a million questions for him. And his family, though, answered a lot of those. But yeah, no, it's a great movie, filmed right here in Cleveland. And yeah, the Franklin Castle does have its big Hollywood debut of that film. So.
1: Where do we get your book, Haunted Franklin Castles, Bill?
9: Oh, gosh, you can get it through the publisher, History Press. You can get it Amazon, a number of local bookstores, some of the larger stores, Books A Million, Barnes & Noble. Definitely the locals are selling it. I always jokingly say, oh, you can find it at garage sales, secondhand
1: sales. Well, that, my friend, if we ever get to Cleveland, we'll look you up. Thank you so much, and good luck with your haunted tours. For Dane Galante, Tom Danheiser, Sue Trikas, Lex Lonehood, Sean Latasseur, our friend Alex Fernandez, Tim Banal, George Knapp, and Richard Serrett, I'm George Norrie, somewhere out there on Coast to Coast AM. We'll see you on our next edition. Until then, be safe, everyone.

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3: Talks continue. I'm Ted Lindner, Fox News. President Trump saying the White House in new talks with Iran after calling off what he said was a massive attack. Former Vice President Mike Pence on the Fox News Rundown podcast saying that while he fully supports President Trump's efforts in the conflict with Iran, he doesn't have much faith in the Iranians.
4: The Iranians literally broke every promise in the memorandum of understanding within 7 days. And we've continued to see this back and forth and promise and provocations.
3: The former vice president making it clear he thinks that the White House needs to, quote, get the job done after a 47-year-long fight. You can hear more from the former vice president Mike Pence by tuning into the Fox News Rundown podcast. Authorities arrest a man they suspect of starting one of the devastating wildfires ripping through eastern Washington state. Fox's Sue Guzman with more.
5: Spokane County Sheriff Spokesman John Knowles crediting an astute eyewitness for the arrest.
6: A citizen, very good citizen, noticed a male standing on the side of the road looking into the trees as he was going to pick somebody up. About 10 minutes later, as he was coming back through the area, he noticed the male was bending down near some grass. At that point, the male stood up and looked very nervous, according to our citizen witness.
5: The suspect, 37-year-old Aaron Farinacci, charged with arson in connection with the Old Trails fire, the largest fire, and is being held on $1 million bond. At least 700 structures have been destroyed. Sue Guzman, Fox News.
3: No winner in Monday night's Powerball jackpot. That means the jackpot now jumps to at least $786 million for Wednesday night. That's the largest jackpot so far this year. The numbers drawn on Monday were 8, 30, 41, 48, 54, and a Powerball of 4. If you win the big jackpot Wednesday night and go for that single cash payout, you'd get $341 million. 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
11: Voters in Michigan will be picking party nominees today for governor, for U.S. Senate, and for U.S. House races. Those races have garnered national attention due to the involvement of the so-called Democratic Socialists of America throwing their support behind certain Democratic Party candidates, including those who have made questioning U.S. policy supporting Israel a major issue. Michigan's primary today is considered to be open as it does not exclude non-party affiliated voters, but does require a voter to pick a single party in which to cast a ballot. Voting in multiple party races would invalidate that ballot. Polls today open at 7 a.m. local and close at 8 at night. Evan Brown, Fox News.
3: President Trump fundraising on a two-day trip to the West Coast. Fox's Tanya J. Powers with more on that.
12: The two-day trip will include President Trump headlining a Republican National Committee dinner at Trump National Golf Club Los Angeles before he heads to Las Vegas, Nevada to deliver remarks on the economy at Red Rock Casino. The White House says the purpose of the trip is to highlight his administration's economic accomplishments and crackdown on crime. It marks Trump's second visit to California in his second term. Last year, he went to the state on January 24th. Fourth to see damage from the Los Angeles wildfires. Tanya J. Powers, Fox News.
3: Well, if Belgium is on your travel list, you'll want to take extra precautions. The U.S. State Department has renewed a level 2 travel advisory, urging Americans to exercise increased caution because of concerns over petty crime, terrorism, and civil unrest. Officials are warning travelers to stay alert in tourist areas around train stations, banks, and ATMs, and to avoid

0: demonstrations and to keep a close watch on personal belongings. Good day on Wall Street on Monday. Stock futures at this hour have the Dow futures up almost 100 points. NASDAQ futures up almost over 200 points. I'm Ted Lindner. This is Fox News.
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0: From the heartland of America and the gateway to the West, good morning, good evening, wherever you may be across the nation, around the world. I'm George Norrie. This is Coast to Coast AM. Later tonight, ghostly legends. Here's what's happening. Nearly 65,000 people have been evacuated from their homes in Spokane County, Washington, as crews continue to battle three major wildfires. One person arrested for arson for one of those fires. No injuries or deaths have been confirmed, but officials say the scale of the fires means it will take time to fully assess. More than 700 structures have been destroyed, with the fires consuming more than 8,000 acres. 0% contained. Iran has denied any negotiations were taking place with the United States after President Donald Trump said new talks would begin on Monday today in an effort to end their war, now in its sixth month. The rebuttal by the Iranian Foreign Ministry follows Trump saying that he had held off launching new strikes on the Islamic Republic to allow for further diplomatic efforts. Washington and Tehran have been at war since Feb 28th when the U.S. and Israel launched surprise strikes against Iran, though months of on-and-off diplomacy have led to periods of relative calm. Here's Tom Danheiser with more. Tom?
1: Well, George, U.S. President Donald Trump says talks with Iran are underway, warning that the negotiations are Tehran's last chance to secure a deal to end the five-month conflict. Tehran denies holding talks with Washington, saying it is speaking to Oman about the Strait of Hormuz. Israeli forces have killed two Palestinians in an attack on Gaza City, as Qatar, Egypt, and Turkey have issued a joint statement condemning Israel's continued attacks on the Strip. Meanwhile, U.S. President Donald Trump's Board of Peace says Hamas must completely disarm before Israel withdraws from Gaza after the Israeli pushback. And top Iranian military advisor Mohsen Rezai has warned the U.S. that vessels and forces will face serious risks and casualties if the naval blockade continues. We'll keep an eye on this one, George.
0: Thank you, Tom. Cuba's electricity grid collapsed Sunday, the state-owned grid operator said, plunging the island of about 10 million people into darkness. As blackouts become more frequent, the outage follows three nationwide blackouts in July and comes as the U.S. imposed oil blockade further strains the island's aging energy structure. MySpace, remember that, could soon make a comeback after nearly two decades on the decline as its owners seek a fresh start to compete with current social media giants. The owners of the once popular social media platform, brothers Tim and Chris Vanderhook, announced plans to relaunch MySpace with a new vision. Interesting. Even more bad cases of AI companies sloppily permitting their AI systems to attack other firms along with other irresponsible AI activities. They're now making the news big time. Let's check in with our expert, Lauren Weinstein, about how we can expect this to go. This is a bizarre story, Lauren.
2: Yeah, recently I discussed how OpenAI's AI model attacked another AI firm, not due to any flaw of the AI, but because OpenAI had sloppily not set their testing conditions to properly limit the AI's actions. Now we hear that another AI firm, Anthropic, found their Claude AI doing the same sort of thing, again, due to corporate sloppiness in setting controls. A person could go to prison for years doing attacks like these. The AI firms get away with it as usual since they know how to play the political games. They want us to trust their AIs monitoring our meetings. They assure us that they won't leak proprietary or personal information. They want us to let their AI agents run amok on work and personal computers, not only reading data, but actually taking actions on systems and websites on behalf of users. But these recent incidents show that there's no reason to believe that doing any of this is actually safe, especially since the firms routinely refuse to take any responsibility for anything that goes wrong. And when firms can't even get their own internal AI security controls to work properly, what possible reason would there be to trust them regarding any of this stuff? Here's another new one. Google used to have a world-class privacy team and a top-notch trust and safety team. But maybe most of those team members were laid off and replaced with AI because Google really screwed up last week. Google announced that anyone could now create fake imagery using Google AI and combine it with Google Earth imagery. Google Earth has long been the gold standard for reliable geographic images, but immediately, horrific deepfake images started to circulate with people using this new AI slop feature to create realistic imagery portraying disasters and other horrible and misleading situations. Google's initial reaction to concerns about this dangerous misinformation was to try downplay the problem. But as warnings and examples built up, Google relented and ultimately pulled down the feature entirely. It was running less than 24 hours. Yet Google has made it clear that they want to bring it back, despite the entire idea being incredibly dangerous, no matter what new so-called guardrails they might try to implement. One really has to ask, how did such an obviously disastrous Google Earth misinformation AI slop feature get green-lighted in the first place? And by the way, there's new reports now that the AI industry has been quietly obtaining enormous numbers of physical books, sometimes rare ones, that they then destroy in the process of scanning them into their AIs, another way to thumb their noses at society. It's clear that these firms cannot be trusted to safely manage these AI technologies by themselves. They need to be firmly regulated with an eye towards society's needs, not the bottom lines of the big tech billionaire CEOs pushing these technologies. These firms have benefited from a lot of slack up to now, thanks to their political connections with both parties. But it's way past time to tell these firms that their wild partying days are over and that they're either going to play by society's rules or they're not going to be permitted to play at all.
0: Lauren, what do you think of MySpace trying to make a comeback?
2: Well, it's interesting. You know, so many years down the line, it's really sort of more a name than anything else. So obviously, they're thinking in terms of name recognition. I guess another question would be, with so much legal pressure and legislative pressure on social media right now, with, you know, media bans, social media bans, trying to keep kids off of social media, is this really the right time to be trying to bring back MySpace? I don't know. It'll definitely be interesting to watch.
0: All right. Thanks, Lauren. We all know that sugar is bad for us, but a growing body of scientific knowledge reveals that one particular kind is fast tracking us to chronic ill health. Fructose, a compound of the carbon, hydrogen, and oxygen atoms which comprise sugar, might sound like the fruity natural member of the sweet stuff family, but new research confirms it's the demon in our diets. In June, scientists from a university in Philadelphia compared the brain's response to fructose with another sugary, glucose. The research showed that although each substance contained the same number of calories, the brain responded to them differently through separate gut-brain pathways, making us angrier, hungrier, and even more susceptible to disease. A SpaceX rocket that has been drifting in space for a year and a half is set to crash into the moon tomorrow, stirring up a debris cloud that could be visible from Earth. The impact raises questions on the future of lunar exploration, including how to protect any future moon bases from space junk. Here with more on what's going on in the skies, here's Seth Sostak, our astronomer. Seth, what do we have?
3: Well, we've got a question here, which is maybe the biggest question in astrobiology, George, and that is, how did life get started? Now, there are really only two options. Either life arose spontaneously here more than 3.5 billion years ago, the result of chemistry that was going on in the oceans of our planet, or two, someone brought life to Earth or perhaps sent it here in some sort of rocket. Obviously, if life can begin spontaneously, then given that there are at least tens of billions of other Earth-like planets in our galaxy, we can expect lots of life out there. That's good news for Star Trek. On the other hand, if life has to be planted, then who knows? Maybe aliens seeded Earth with biology, but they might not have done that for lots of other worlds. And in that case, life could be a rare phenomenon dependent on the interests of space aliens. Let me pose the question another way. If I give you 100 million Earth-like worlds, will many of them eventually cook up life on their own? Well, a biologist at Imperial College in London named Robert Endres has made some mathematical models of a young planet with an atmosphere and oceans to kind of go back in time, as it were, to address this question and see if life would spontaneously appear. Well, in the case of his models, it didn't. The obvious conclusion is that Earth is somehow very, very special, and aliens are probably very, very rare. But could it be that there's no one in space for us to either meet or talk to on the radio? For science fiction writers, and personally for me, that would be a serious bummer. So that's why finding life somewhere else, even tiny microbes, would immediately solve this problem by suggesting that there's other life in the depths of space. So if we do find it, even if it's only bacteria on Mars, that might disappoint Dr. Endres. But honestly, I sure hope he's wrong. I don't want humanity to live endlessly alone on a desert island. And that's it from here, George.
0: All right, my friend. We'll talk to you next week. Seth Sostak, senior astronomer at SETI, Search for Extraterrestrial Intelligence. How's your purse and wallet? Is it loaded with cash? In a moment, Harry Dent joins us to tell us how long we might hold on to that money on Coast to Coast AM.
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0: And welcome back to Coast, George Norrie with you, economist Harry Dent with us, Harvard MBA author, CEO of Six Ventures, new ones too, as well as a Fortune 100 company consultant at Bain & Company as well. He is with us right now. His book is called Zero Hour. Harry, how are ya?
8: Good, George.
0: Looking forward to this. So how's the economy in your opinion? Are we robust or what?
8: Well, we are robust, but the problem, George, is all of this growth since the 2008-09 downturn has been 100% from government stimulus. And I'm talking numbers that people have no awareness of. $31 trillion, I calculate, has been poured in over the last 17 years, about 7% of GDP. In other words, we should have grown at 7 to 10% with that much stimulus. And what we've done is grown lower than average at about 2.2%. But it would have been, we would have been in negative territory for many, many years without this stimulus. And again, it's something my models predicted, the great boom from 1983 to 2007 with baby boom rising spending, but also said 2008 to 22 would be a long, slow period in between the baby boom generation and the next positive millennial generation wave of spending. So we should have had a natural downturn. The governments just stimulated their way out of it. And the problem is there's a cost to that. And they've kind of basically spent their wad. And we have so many treasury bonds, young people are going to be paying off these things for the rest of their lives. And there's another cycle, a technology cycle, I call it, that basically is down from 2020 to 32 to follow this demographic cycle. So So, you know, this, we are in a difficult time and governments have just covered it over. And that I think we're going to see the crash of our lifetime in the next few years. And it could have already started. I think there's a good chance stocks just peaked in early June. And we'll know if that's the case if there's a sharp crash into October or fall. Okay. So we'll know within a few months whether this great crash is beginning or not. But George, it has to happen. Mark, the stocks are the most overvalued in history. The only other time they were this close was the 2000-2002 78% crash in the NASDAQ and tech stocks. And of course, the Great Depression from 29 to 32. So these are once in a lifetime events typically. And I think we're about to see one. So people have got to get safe. And the good news, George, you'll never make money quicker than getting out of a bubble like this and then reinvesting at what I call the sale of a lifetime on all financial assets. This means real estate's going to be bargained, stocks, Bitcoin, crypto, everything's going to be on sale probably 2 or 3 years from now. But you're not going to be able to take advantage of that sale if you just sit through this crash and lose almost all your financial assets.
0: Exactly. If you lose your money, what good is it? And what about the war in Iran, Harry? How much is that going to affect us?
8: Well, you know, I think that's one of the triggers here. Okay. So, you know, this is coming. I mean, the government just keeps trying to hold us together with stimulus, but here now this war is weighing on stocks. And again, I'm just saying to people, this market is so stretched, so long with so much stimulus. All it's going to take is enough of a first crash, and bubbles always crash hard, right off the bat, 40 to 50% in just a couple of months. So we get that first crash. I think there's no coming back from that. People are going to lose faith in all this artificial stimulus because people know it's not real when they're just pouring printed money in and just running nonstop. We've been running nonstop government deficits since 2001, you know, so, you know, for 25 years. And then printed $8 trillion around the COVID thing and all of that stuff. I mean, so people know this is artificial. And so when it starts to crash, they're going to get scared quick. So you just got to be ahead of this and be safe. And again, you can actually make money by being in the safest bonds, the U.S. Treasury bonds. They will appreciate. They're the only thing that went up in the 2008 crash. This crash will be at least 50% worse than that, maybe more than that. But I think the U.S. Treasury bonds, the 10 and 30 year, there's an ETF called TLT that holds these bonds, will double in value is my projection if we have this great crash and downturn, because all the money from all this real estate and stocks and financial assets is going to go into those safest bonds. And so you could actually make a lot of money in this downturn and then reinvest 2 or 3 years from now when stocks and everything you would want to own and housing and vacation homes or whatever will be at the lowest prices you'll ever see the rest of your life.
0: Generally, Harry, what is the mood about the economy from people?
8: Well, again, you know, the mood is good, but people are also a little bit skeptical because, again, it's obvious that the government has been the main cause. People don't know how much. I mean, I'm telling my subscribers and stuff, hey, they covered over what would have been more like 1930 to 42, a long recession or a Great Depression sort of thing. They covered this over. So again, you can't just print money out of thin air and cover over a crisis. Life's not that easy. Never has been. So there is going to be consequences of this. And when this thing falls apart, because George, the way they've done this, we've just created a bubble that now is three times as long and twice as big as the first tech bubble that crashed in 2002. That was a bubble crash. And again, it was 78% in just a couple of years. People lost a lot of money in stock. The 2008-09 downturn, my models predicted decades before it happened. That was the baby boom peak in spending in 2007 and the downturn in demographic spending. That was a real downturn for real reasons. That was a normal downturn and a strong one. This one, again, is a second larger bubble. So these bubbles in history are crystal clear. I've studied every one of them on Earth in the last 200 years. They crash hard. Bubbles go down 70 to 90% when they crash. Normal generational booms and things when they finally shake out go down 40 to 50%. So this is not something, I mean, I hate to say it, this is the one time you don't listen to your financial advisor. I love financial advisors because they keep people more balanced, but you do not try to sit through something this big. You can't recover from a 90% crash. And real estate goes down 60 to 70, most real estate will be underwater because of mortgages. So it's even worse than stocks.
0: Jeez. Is there anything or anybody to blame for all this?
8: Well, not for the economy being weak, not for them needing to stimulate because the economy is weak. I mean, in other words, the government doesn't do what I do. They don't know how to project trends. I know how to project spending over the rest of, you know, the next 50 years through generational spending and other cycles and stuff. They didn't expect the 2008 crash. When it happened, they panicked and they just started printing. They threw out $1 trillion right there in early 2009 when they realized they were in a deep recession, and they thought that would be enough to turn it around. They didn't realize this was a long-term slowdown, and now they've had to throw, as I said earlier, $31 trillion in the economy to keep it just going at moderate growth rates to counter this deep cavern of down spending from the Generation X is what it was. Now, the millennials have kicked in and started spending again 2023-24, just like my models would say. But, you know, they're being, you know, they can't even afford to buy a house because the housing bubble has gone so extreme because the housing bubble was fueled by all this stimulus. All the money printing goes into stocks and all the deficits go in the economy, and they both stimulate the economy and then also affect each other. I mean, we've been running an artificial economy, you know, since 2009. People be scared to death if they knew what I knew is all I'm saying. And so all I can do is advise people, look, I'm not telling you to be out of stocks. This could last a long time. I'm telling you to be out just for the first crash until we know that this crash is starting. The first crash should be 40 to 50%. If it's peaked here, it should happen between, you know, July and October, and it'll be a sharp crash. That'll be the sign that this bubble's finally bursting. And then you'll know, okay, now I got to be out of stocks and be safe and be in safe bonds for a couple of years before I get this great buy opportunity. But the key thing is to miss this crash. I mean,
0: need to miss it. We need to miss it big time. We're going to come back with more with Harry Dent in just a moment on Coast to Coast AM.

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10: Hmm.
1: Welcome back, George Norrie, along with Harry Dent, as we talk about the economy, and we'll take calls next hour with Harry. Harry, you've talked about ages being important, 46, 63. Why is that?
10: Yeah, I mean, people have no idea. People enter the workforce at age 20 on average. Now, that's a mix of people 18, you know, high school to 22 getting out of college. But that's when people positively impact the economy for the first time in their life. They're an expense to the economy, their parents, everybody before that. And then there's this powerful spending cycle, which mostly happens from 20 to 46. So 46 is the age where the average person, average household, spends the most money in their entire lifetime. Economists don't talk about this. It's the most important number in economics. So the boom from 1983 to 2007, late 2007, was just the baby boom going from that average age of 20 to 46 in increasing numbers and causing the greatest boom in history. When I was predicting back in the 80s, I got criticism for being too bullish. I said the Dow is going to be 10,000 by 2000. Then we're going to go to heights we've never seen. And people said, Harry, you're crazy. Well, I'm getting the same thing now when I'm saying, well, hey, this demographic spending boom is over. We've had the greatest bubble in history, and now bubbles have to crash. And there's just no two ways around that. So this is the other side. And again, this, George, this should have happened. It happened in 2008-09. That was the first crash. But then all this stimulus has held off and pumped up the economy since. That we should have seen the finale of the crash between 2018 and 22. That would have been when we'd have the second part of a kind of a long downturn, and then it would have been over. But the economy's never been able to correct these excesses, never shake out all the zombie companies and bad loans and stuff. And this is healthy, George. The economy needs to do this every once in a while. And so we're going to have this. And I'm just telling people, it's not going to be pretty. And don't blame me for forecasting it. I didn't cause this. I've warned people about the last crash, and I'm warning about this one. And hey, if you can be a step ahead of this, all it's going to mean is you're going to get the best deal in your life. You're going to be able to reinvest your net worth at the greatest prices in history and make massively more money. The hardest thing for most people is a lot of people don't want to sell their house. I have my house, my primary home. I already sold my vacation home years ago. I got my primary house on sale right now. And I told my wife, we got to sell it by the end of the year. I'm willing to do that because I know I'm going to be able to buy something like that back 50% or 60% lower in a couple of years. And that's worth it to me. I don't want to lose, you know, half my net worth sitting in a house. And the other thing is the demographics coming out of this are not like in the past. The baby, my real estate indicator doesn't just project when people spend the most on real estate. It also subtracts the people who die. And there's going to be the massive baby boom dying wave from 2017 to 2040. Baby boomers are going to just be selling and dumping houses on the market for years and years to come. Real estate, I got a term in my newsletter and book saying real estate will never be the same after this last peak and stuff. It's not going to come back and grow at 10% a year ever again in developed countries like the United States. So, you know, so and investors are going to have to realize stocks won't be as strong with the milder millennial boom as they were with the baby boom. So we're going to have to invest in emerging countries. That's where India is going to be the next China. That's my biggest theme in investing. And imagine if you'd have bought China in the early 80s when they had the best four decades of any country history, you know, and the real estate boom in China. But man, the Chinese are going to be hurting, George. They've got the biggest real estate bubble. Australia's next, and then the U.S. And all these real estate bubbles are going to hurt people the most because we have mortgages against that real estate. And I think the government's going to have the biggest bailout in history, which is going to crucify the government. They're going to have to help people if housing goes down as much as my indicators say.
1: Who gets hurt the most when this crashes?
10: Well, you know, the truth is people come up to me after presentation. It's always about the real estate. That's where they're most concerned. And they say, oh, and all people can say, oh, Harry, I got two houses, you know. I should sell the one with the mortgage and get rid of that darn mortgage. And I say, no, No. The bank owns that house 80, 90%. You want to sell the one you got that you paid off and have your equity, and that's yours, and you don't want to lose that equity. And the truth is, if this happens at some point, the crash is as bad as I'm saying, somehow the banks and governments are going to have to conspire together to somehow reduce these mortgages in some way. So you might get your mortgage written down in half and maybe only lose 20%, you know, instead of 60 or 70%. But you can't count on that. But that's why I would keep, if I had a house with a high mortgage, okay, well, that's not as risky. If I got a house I paid off, oh my gosh, sell it. Take the equity now, because you're going to lose, you're going to lose that equity massively, and it's not going to come back much.
1: How much of a collapse is that going to be in the real estate market?
10: Well, okay, I mean, here's what I do, Joy, and this is what makes it's more than people would think, but it's very simple. All we're going to do here, and anybody that looks at stock charts or real estate charts would look at, say, the same thing if they looked at these charts and didn't know. You're just going to go back to the last major low. The last major low in stocks was the 2008-9 crash low in March of 2009. For stocks, George, to go back to there, that's 90% on the S&P 500 and 95% on the NASDAQ, okay? And crypto is going to go down 70, 80% too. That would just go back to the last 4-year cycle low. Okay. For real estate, and this is the most shocking, because again, real estate's harder to sell. It's got mortgages against it. Most people own anywhere between 20% to 60% of their house instead of 100%. I mean, housing's going to go down back to the 2012 was the last low there. That's 60 to 70%. And in places like California or New York, it's more than that. So you can also look at your house, wherever you are, or vacation or wherever, or your main house. What was it worth in the middle of 2012? You can look back on the records and see that's worth your downside risk. And I'm telling you, George, people are going to be shocked when they see that it's going to be 50, 60, 70, 80% on houses. The Great Recession, I mean, we had the last housing class was the worst than the Great Depression. It only went down 34% for the average house. I'm projecting 67% for the average house in Ohio. So imagine what a penthouse in New York goes down, or a super expensive home, you know, in San Francisco goes down.
1: Did the COVID pandemic hurt much?
10: It did. It was the only thing that gave the economy a break, because it's been nonstop stimulus. The problem is the government doubled down. They doubled the stimulus for those 3 years, 2020 to 22. And again, that's just created this bigger bubble. So, but it did, the economy did get hit. We had a 2-quarter recession, which was very short and light, but at least the economy got some break. People don't understand. I was a turnaround manager in business, okay, in the 80s. You know, businesses in trouble, I'd have to turn them around out of steep slides and stuff. Things have to correct back down to reality now and then. You know, that recessions are natural. They're just like sleeping at night. 30% of the time, we're asleep, and 70% awake. We can't be productive waking if we don't get that sleep and restore ourselves. Recessions help the economy, throw out all the companies that didn't do so well and the debts that didn't perform and failed. They flush those out, and it's like going on a diet and getting healthy, and you know, it makes the economy healthy again. We haven't had, except for brief COVID, we haven't had a recession for the longest time in the history of our country. It's been 17 years now without a recession, except for the brief COVID thing, and that wasn't much. So this is unhealthy for the economy. A lot of people will say, oh, Harry, why are you so pessimistic and blah, blah, blah, blah, blah, blah. I am, yes, I'm pro-recessions. We need a good recession once a decade, and that's what we've gotten. We were in recession 30% of the time, and we're in boom 70% of the time. Exact same ratio of waking to sleep. It's healthy to do this.
1: Can you blame any?
10: If you see them coming, then you can adapt to it. You don't have to lose everything.
1: Can you blame any kind of administration for any of this?
10: No, not really. The only thing I can blame is if we had had this second downturn between 2019 and 22, when it should have come, it wouldn't have been as big a drop in stocks or big a drop in real estate or as deep a recession as now. Because we have a bigger bubble now and everything's been stretched. It's going to take a bigger, longer, deeper crash. So they have made this crash worse. But nobody, I mean, this crash would have happened regardless, okay? And the only mistake is everybody, and this is Republican demand. Everybody's done this. Everybody has run huge deficits since 2001, and every administration, has printed, the Federal Reserve has done nonstop money printing for many years after, the 2009 downturn. So that, to me, is a mistake. You're fighting the economy. You're not letting it go through its natural cleansing. And you're basically taking the position that recessions are the enemy, which tells me that government officials and 99% of economists don't understand the economy if they see recessions as a bad thing.
1: Harry, SpaceX, Elon Musk's company, did its initial public offering not too long ago. It took off like a rocket ship, and then it came down like a rocket ship. Yeah. What happened?
10: Yeah. That's exactly what's going to happen to every tech stock on Earth. This happened in 2000, 2002. Stocks had, that was not a recession that caused that. Stocks had bubbled up in the late 90s, peaked in early 2000, and then crashed 78%. Again, with no recession. If there would have been a recession, they would have crashed 80 or 90. That's what's happening now. Stock, I mean, this tech bubble is way overdue and should have crashed again, 2019 to 22. Now we're going to have that crash. Let's call it 2026 to 2029. And it's just going to be harder and deeper because, we pushed it off. Pushing stuff under the rug, pushing problems off in the future only makes them worse. That's the tale of human history, and we never seem to learn that lesson. People always want to, push something like this off, and it's bad policy. And so, I mean, history is going to be clear on this, that it basically people tried to stave off a major downturn and end up creating the greatest single crash and downturn since 1929 to 32. And every economist on Earth has sworn we'll never let that happen again. They have made that inevitable, George, by putting off this crisis. It is going to happen again.
1: Why did it drop so fast?
10: Because bubbles build up faster than normal stock markets, okay? And so the crashes, and in a downturn from a boom or a bubble burst, the burst will be twice as fast as the boom or the bubble that came into it. But because fear, I call it fear, runs faster than greed. Yeah, people are greedy and they'll build up a bubble. But boy, when they see loss, people panic and run faster. So these crashes are very, people say, keep telling me, Harry, the government won't let this happen. By the time they get the gun out of the holster, we're going to have that first crash down 50% on the S&P 500, 60% on the NASDAQ. And people are going to say, oh, my God, were we crazy? We believed in this stupid bubble. The government's lost control. There's no turning around after that. They'll try to stimulate. It'll be too little, too late. And next thing you know, I mean, every boom and bubble of this magnitude has corrected 80 to 95% in history. Again, bubbles correct like in that level, normal booms like the 70s bust after the long 50s, 60s, wonderful, normal, healthy boom, the stock market crashed like 50% at worst, 40 to 50%. That's normal, okay? This is not going to be, that's why I tell people, don't listen to your financial advisor. They're going to tell you, everybody's going to tell you, sit through it, it'll be okay. No. This is a crash of a lifetime. This is, if you'd have sat through 29 to 32, you would have never, even if you had bought back at the bottom, or turned around and did the right thing at the bottom and not waited a long time to get back in or panic and gotten out at the wrong time. Even if you'd have done the right thing, it would have taken 25 years to get back to even. If you would have been a retiree, you would have been dead long before you got your money back and you would have nothing to retire on. So a lot of retirees are going to be the most affected. That's the best answer to your earlier question. People just retiring, the baby boomers just the last baby boomer on average just entered retirement at the end of 2024. And those people are going to need their money from their stocks and real estate, and they're hoping to sell their house at some point, also as part of their retirement plan, and trade down, and they're going to be in deep trouble. And they're going to go, why did this happen? Why did nobody warn me? How did our government get us in this mess? People, the people most angry are going to be in China. These people have much lower incomes than us, and a lot of them have a second or third home sitting empty because they speculate in housing. They don't buy stocks like people in the United States do. They largely speculate in real estate, and their real estate bubble totally pumped up by the government, and the worst in the world. So the Chinese are going to be really hurting. And I can't even imagine what China's going to be like. I would not want to be in that country. I mean, I don't see how they don't have total civil unrest.
1: Do you think their age, the restrictions on birth, has caught up with them?
10: Yes, exactly. India doesn't have this problem. Other emerging countries, China purposely restricted births for a long time because they think they had too many people and didn't know what to do with them. And yes, of course it did. And their demographics already peaked. I have a spending wave for every country in the world. Theirs peaked in 2011 and turns down forever, George. I mean, there's no way to turn this around. And when China finally turned around more recent years and said, oh, hey, go ahead and have some babies, people said, no, actually, we're doing just fine with one child because we can barely afford that one child.
1: Well, it caught up to them, that's for sure. We're going to come back and take calls with Harry Dent in a moment. Make the call.
0: Do you have a photo that you think would interest the Coast to Coast audience? 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

0: Are you up?
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0: actually very little left. There'd be nothing left.
1: The president says the goal remains denuclearization of Iran and getting the Strait of Hormuz fully open for shipping.
2: While the Trump administration explores diplomatic options with Iran, the IRGC is continuing attacks in the Gulf. Overnight, at least one cargo ship was hit with an unknown projectile, according to maritime tracking groups. This was near the Strait of Hormuz, and the incident comes as the U.S. naval blockade remains in effect.
1: Fox's Trey Yingston, Tel Aviv. Oil prices back up more than 2% this morning after the big drop when President Trump called off that attack over the weekend. Democrats are taking the president to court again, suing to block his latest round of tariffs in 60 countries, months after the Supreme Court invalidated even bigger tariffs.
3: The states filed the lawsuit at the U.S. Court of International Trade in New York, arguing the tariffs exceed President Trump's legal authority to impose taxes. A group of small businesses also filed suit to block the tariffs last month. The administration announced sweeping tariffs on July 24th, accusing the EU and other trading partners of not doing enough to stop the flow of goods made with forced labor.
1: Well, that's Fox's Jared Howell. Albert, it's primary day in three states. Polls opening now in Virginia as Republicans pick a nominee to take on Democratic Senator Mark Warner. There are also congressional races in Missouri and Michigan, where a Democratic contest for senator is getting the most attention.
4: Between Abdul El-Sayed and Representative Haley Stevens, pits an establishment Democrat against a progressive challenger. Sayed wants Medicare for all. He's also been more outspoken on Gaza. Stevens, however, is the more moderate of the two.
1: Fox's Alex Hogan. The winner will face Republican Mike Rogers in November. 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
1: More young Americans want to be all they can be. That used to be the U.S. Army's slogan when recruiting. And a resurgence of people joining the military continues. All the branches met their goals last year, and the Army has reached its goal this year ahead of schedule.
17: Just a few years ago, the Army was struggling to fill its ranks. Now commanders say more young Americans are walking into recruiting offices looking for a career, a sense of purpose, and a chance to serve their country. Guadalupe Campos is an Army infantryman at Fort Hood.
18: I love my country. I love America. This is our home. It's just everything that we all have in common is this American flag that we fly on our right shoulder.
17: The Army has already met its annual recruiting goal for 2026, months ahead of schedule. Army leaders say today's typical recruit is about 23 years old. Recruiters are also spending more time inside high schools and college campuses. A battalion commander says the comeback is being fueled by a mix of patriotism, benefits, and a stronger recruiting presence in local communities. Tom Graham, Fox News.
1: President Trump has signed an executive order to help military spouses and families, establishing a commission.
0: The commission will develop suggestions to address particular challenges in housing, employment, health care, education, child care, and just about everything else you can think of.
1: Now, the U.S. has a new director of national intelligence, Jay Clayton, sworn in days after his Senate confirmation. A Senate committee will vote this morning on acting Attorney General Todd Blanche's nomination to get the job full time.
19: Todd Blanche's confirmation path is much more likely to become the attorney general. He formally put in writing and released to the public what two U.S. senators wanted him to do more than a week ago. He established that the controversial weaponization fund is dead and will stay dead.
1: That's Fox's David Spund. That fund had been set up as part of the Trump IRS tax settlement. On Wall Street, stock futures are up modestly the morning after a huge start to August. The Dow surged up 693 points. The Nasdaq gained 540. I'm Dave Anthony. This is Fox News.
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1: Well, welcome back. Harry Dent with us as we talk about the world of the economy and his predictions. And not too dire, Harry, not too dire.
4: Well, you know, it just, you know, the pause that refreshes, somebody once said, you know, I mean, this is needed. You have to let the economy clean out the dead wood. And again, this has happened since World War II, once every decade. We'll have a 1 to 3 year recession, and then it's all done. And then we have great booms to follow. So I don't see recessions, as I said earlier, as a bad thing, but this one will be worse than it would have been because we've now put it off. It should have occurred years ago.
1: What do you think of jobs? What's going to happen there?
4: Jobs are going to get hit hard. And, to me, though, I would way rather lose my job for 2 years, especially since we have pretty good social programs in most developed countries, including the United States, than lose 50 to 70 to 80% of my net worth I built up all my life. So I think the biggest threat, the biggest way to get through this and come out smelling like a rose is to protect your financial asset. Preserve your net worth where it is now. Get in these safe haven, U.S. 10 and 30 year treasury bonds. And again, it's ETF like TLT. If you get in that, you will actually continue to grow your wealth in the downturn and then be able to multiply it more for your retirement, because stocks and real estate and everything will be much better value, which means higher returns down the road. So, I mean, anybody that just sits on stocks now, they're going to go way down and you'll never see these highs. I don't think anybody in the U.S. of any reasonable age, 40, 50 or older, will ever see stocks in the rest of their life as high as we've just seen them at this recent peak, which could have been in June 2nd to 3rd already. We're just not going to see them again. But because the demographics and the fundamental growth is not there. We are an aging nation, as is Europe. And, the only ones that aren't are places like Australia and Sweden and Norway. Mm-hmm. They have, more young people and immigrants and stuff. But the economy will not be the same in the future. We've been growing forever. And especially, again, as I said, since real estate is affected more directly by people dying, the dying of the baby boom is going to keep real estate at bay for the rest of our lifetimes. And people are really going to think, well, my real estate went down 60-70%, but it'll come roaring back like it'll have. No, it won't. That's my problem. It will not come roaring. It'll come bounce back some from low. It's not going to come roaring back. And we certainly won't see real estate values at these levels in our lifetimes in most developed countries.
1: Let's go to the calls. First time caller Edie is with us in New York. Hi, Edie.
5: Hi, how are you?
1: I'm fine. How are you?
5: Oh, good. I was telling Tommy, I have very little money, and I have a house that's almost paid for. I got like 10 more years on it, but my mortgage payment is like half of what market rents are, and so I really kind of can't sell it, and I'm not in stocks or anything. So I was wondering what his advice was, and also I'm interested in what he thinks about gold.
1: All right, go ahead, Harry.
4: Yeah. Number one, it would be better to sell your house if you could, but if you're in a more moderately priced house, and in a more modern, you know, like if you're in Southern Ohio, that's it's not going to be the same. The people in Florida, California, New York, those type of places have bubbled the most and will fall maybe 20, 30, 40% and not as much. And it's not going to be as hard to sit through. Okay. I'm in Puerto Rico. Puerto Rico didn't bubble as much. And so I'm selling my house anyway because I'm nimble and willing to do it. But I would not lose nearly as much of my Puerto Rican house as if I would if we still had a house in Tampa, Florida, where I used to live. And if I was there, I'd sell. So the other thing do cut your expenses, do save as much money as you can. So you can have some money to invest, when the economy does turn around. But the key thing is, again, I said earlier in the program, look up your house. What was it worth in 2012? Okay. To go back just that far, that'll tell you how much it's likely to fall. The best guess at that. And then you can say, oh my gosh. I mean, if you find out you're going to lose half of your value, you might say, well, gosh, I can't afford not to sell my house. I mean, I hate to say it, you can move in with a friend or something for a few years. So it does pay to get creative here, and it does pay to at least consider your options as broadly as you can and then come to a decision. But again, if your home is not that overvalued and you're not in a bubble area, then it's not going to be as bad and it won't be as hard to sit through.
1: Are there any areas in the country, Harry, that the prices will still appreciate?
4: No, this is global too. No, I think everything will go down. But again, unlike stocks all go up and down together in similar levels, you know. But real estate really has varied in the degrees of bubble across the country and in different countries. And that's why I tell the best way, I don't care where your real estate is, what was it worth in 2012 is the best way for you to get a gauge. If it falls back to those levels, how much does your house go down? That's the best guess you can make, and that does take into account how much it bubbled or not, which is what's the most important. All we're doing is racing. This isn't a downturn because trends are bad or something. It's just erasing a bubble that got out of hand and gotten way out of hand now because they let it go so long.
1: Edie also wanted to know about gold and silver.
4: Yes, gold and silver will go down because you look at 2008. But in 2008, gold held and silver held up a little longer than stocks and then went down like gold went down maybe 30 to 40% at worst when stocks went down, you know, 50, 60, 70. So gold and silver will hold. It would be easier to hold them, but I would sell gold and silver and I would turn around and buy them back like stocks. Now, I have also a unique forecast for gold that nobody has. India is the next big thing, as I said earlier on the show. It's the next China. Indians on jewelry and investment spend three times of their income on gold versus China. So when India is driving the global economy and a lot of other emerging countries like it in Southeast Asia, gold will have its biggest long-term run in history. And it won't be because as a hedge against inflation or a bad economy. It will be because it'll have the biggest boom in demand because all emerging country people spend more on gold as a percent of income. But India is off the, India is off the charts.
1: What's fueling that?
4: I'll tell you what I think, because I've spent a lot of time in India. Indians have been poor for a long time, and for poor people, the easiest way to sell is to save. Most people don't even have bank accounts, nevertheless investment accounts at Merrill Lynch over there. You just keep saving a little bit of gold. It's easy to store. It's concentrated. It's there. It's tangible. You can hide it, you know, somewhere in your house or under your house or in a safe or something. So it's easy. That's what people in India, they just buy small amounts of gold and keep saving gold coins or gold bars.
1: What do you think of Social Security, Harry? Is it going to be around?
4: You know, what I think is that at some point they're going to have to means test it. And that means I'm not going to get any. So I look at it, I'm not going to get my. You promised that for so long, it'd just be horrible. But I could see them. They certainly got to try to pay everyday people Social Security. And they keep going in deficits for everything else. And they can, so far, they've been able to borrow endlessly without getting punitive interest rates. I do think that could happen. So I'm looking for that next few years. That might curb that. But I wouldn't worry if I've got a normal kind of salary. But I myself think that at some point I'm not going to get a good chunk of my Social Security, because they'll say, oh, people over 100 or 150 or some level will, you know, get a lesser amount or very little. I think that's a likely scenario.
1: East of the Rockies, Steve's with us in Kentucky. Hi, Stephen. Go ahead.
6: Hi, I'd just like to talk to your guest about another aspect of the economy that I don't think we've ever seen before in this coming downturn, and that is the effect of AI on white-collar jobs. I think that AI has the potential to eliminate a lot of white-collar jobs, including doctors, accountants, bankers, those kind of jobs, because, you know, for example, AI already does a better job of diagnosing illness than human physicians do. And I think those jobs, what in the past have kept the economy propped up in downturn, and now if those economy or those jobs disappear in this economy in the downturn, I think we're in a whole new territory, and I'm not sure what the effect is going to be, and I'd like to get your comments on that, please.
4: Yeah, that's a really great point, and it is definitely true. If you look at history, the first waves were automating farms way back in the 1800s. And then in the 1900s, we automated and people moved to factories. Well, then we automated factory and blue-collar jobs. And in recent decades, we've already automated simple clerical jobs and offices. It is the more educated, college-educated, white-collar workers and companies that are going to get automated because computers are left-brain machines. They don't do our right-brain intuitive creative stuff. They're not going to replace entrepreneurs and artists and pop stars and stuff, but they can replace, I mean, literally, like you said, a lot of what doctors do and accountants and managers and all these things. And like you say, these are the people that make the highest incomes and buy the best homes and have the best life. Now, the silver lining, and this is what's good about history, people have to be forced to jump to the next level. The next level, and I've been preaching this for decades in all of my books, everybody an entrepreneur. Everybody knows something better than other people. Everybody has a special interest or a hobby or something they've studied, and I've got some really crazy stuff I've studied, you know, that makes them an expert on something. You have to turn your expertise into some product, service, or software, and particularly that other people can use your expertise. I already have. I mean, I can take demographics and project it all the way down to zip codes and whether ice cream's going to sell better in this zip code or that. And it turns, you know, things like that could be useful to businesses, investors, and stuff. So find what you do the best and figure a way to turn that into business. And corporations are going to have information systems that get better and better that can, and I could do this. We used to do this at Bannon Company. We come in and take the fixed cost in a company and allocate them to all the products and divisions that really use them and have a profit and loss for every single product or every single division. Everything can be made a profit center. And so more and more people will become a profit center, either an individual or a team of 3, 5, 8 people, and they will get a share of the profits because companies are going to have to compete for people that way. So everybody will become more an entrepreneur. You're right. The white collar bureaucratic, even the high ones, jobs are all going to be automated. And so doctors are going to have to focus on keeping people healthy rather than fixing them. Everybody's going to have to find what, but this is the threat. And you're right. It's these white collar people are the people that's always been laying everybody else off, you know, and demonizing everybody else. That this is where it has to go. That's probably the most important insight people could have, that this is going to affect white collar work and not clerical.
1: Let's go to Scott in San Luis Obispo. Hey, Scott, welcome.
7: Yeah, hello, George. Hello, Harry. Hey, George, I have a comment that leads to a question. Is that okay tonight, sir?
1: Sure.
7: Okay, well, hello, Harry. You know, when COVID started in 2020, there was one thing that really impacted, I think, everybody, was everybody got a chance to work at home. We thought it was temporary. Then it turned not to be temporary. And then a lot of people were working at home. And when they were working at home, they realized, gee, I don't have to live here anymore. People like in New York, New Jersey, Silicon Valley, they started moving everywhere. I live in San Luis Obispo, particularly here, Santa Barbara, everything doubles and within 1 year. So like a 3-bedroom, 2-bedroom house was an average of 700,000 in San Luis Obispo. Now it's 1.6, 1.8. Right now, I listened to an interview with Elon Musk that had with Joe Rogan, and Elon Musk said, you know, pure and simple, anything that's digital is going to be out of a job. Anything physical is going to stay. And I started thinking, you know, AI is basically going to eliminate a lot of jobs. There was a recent study last year, MIT, Stanford University, and the World Economic Forum predict in 5 years that 40% of the world's population will be out of work. These work-at-home people that basically bought everybody out of the market, do you think that that's a ticking time bomb for all these people that are working at home that might be like, you know what, they're going to be replaced? Do you think the housing market is going to crash like in 2008, worse? I don't know, because the housing prices, to me, are so unsustainable that locals can't buy anymore. It's simply unaffordable. And I don't know. Can you weigh in on that? And I really appreciate you coming on the air. You're a really great guest.
1: Thank you, Scott. Go ahead, Harry.
4: Absolutely. The housing crash is going to be the biggest theme of this. The first time, the 2008-9, we got a taste of it. Housing didn't even hardly go down in the Great Depression, okay? But this was a time where housing got overpriced, bubbled, and did crash. And this bubble is way bigger. Housing's going to have to come way down. It's a good thing long term, no question about it. Housing being so expensive is the worst thing that young people face today, even if they get a good high-paying professional job. But when housing goes down, a lot of people are going to lose a lot of money and net worth, and it's going to cause a huge split in society because it's going to be the older people are, the more they own houses, and the younger they are, hopefully they haven't bought one yet. The people who got priced out of the market are going to be the lucky ones, is what I'm saying, okay? Because they'll be able to finally buy a house literally at prices where they'll be able to get twice the house for the money or three times, and they're going to be big winners. And I always tell people, okay, yes, this is going to be horrible for baby boomers like me, but who's more important to the economy 10, 20, 30 years from now? You know what I'm going to be 20, 30 years from now? Dead.
8: That's what I'm going to be, okay? I can look up a life expectancy table and get it down fairly close. So the young people getting this burden off them of expensive housing is going to be good for the economy, but the baby boomers are going to, and older people, you know, people like 50 and older are going to take it in the shorts. And all I can do is warn people. I can't change this. You can't change this. I am selling my dream home, and I got a great home, okay? And I got a great deal on it. I even bought it when I wouldn't have bought a house, except I got such a good deal. But now it's gone up a lot, and I have to sell it, or I'm going to lose millions of dollars in net worth. So I'm going to sell the damn thing. And we found a house in a more remote area, which we like and have some friends in, which I can actually buy at affordable rate and still pull a lot of money out of this home. So I'm not going to rent, but I would rent if I had to.
1: You see mortgage rates, Harry, going down too?
8: Well, yeah, they will with the downturn. But the problem is when the banks and mortgage companies see a recession and downturn, they don't want to lend money anymore. So, yeah, mortgage rates may go down, but only for people who have stellar credit will even get a loan. So that's a problem too. Yeah. Now, longer term, mortgage rates will go down. And once we get over this downturn, although it's going to take to probably at least 2029, then down the road, yes, mortgage rates are going to be cheaper. And that's a benefit to everybody. But
1: we'll come back with Harry Dent and take final phone calls in just a moment on Coast to Coast AM.
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9: A few miles from the glass spires of Midtown Atlanta lies the South River Forest. In 2021 and 2022, the woods became a home to activists from all over the country.
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9: Who gathered to stop the nearby construction of a massive new police training facility, nicknamed Cop City. 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
10: The forest occupation or things like that present a vision of a society where we can have what we need and support each other without being at each other's throats or being subservient to each other.
9: Until one day, everything just shatters open.
11: At approximately 9 o'clock this morning, as law enforcement was moving through various sectors of the property, an individual, without warning, shot a Georgia State Patrol trooper.
12: What I heard was a full clip unload. 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
1: Next hour, William Crutchy joins us as we talk about the haunted Franklin Castle. 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
1: And welcome back, George Norrie, along with Harry Dent. Harry's website is his name, linked up at coasttocoastam.com. One of his books is called Zero Hour as well. And let's go to final calls. Janice in Missouri, east of the Rockies. Hi, Janice.
9: Hi, thanks for taking my call.
1: You're welcome.
9: And say hi to Cornelius for me.
1: He hasn't checked in a while. Hope he's okay.
9: I hope he is, too. My question was, before the Depression, Woodrow Wilson, he started the League of Nations. Then when there was the Depression, then... the League of Nations fell and we went into the UN. Now, we've got out of the WHO, which is part of the UN. I wonder when the UN is going to fall and we're not going to be with that either.
1: What do you think of that, Harry?
10: Well, that's not really my expertise, but all institutions, you know, companies, institutions, government, everybody's going to be tested by a downturn of this magnitude. Everybody's going to question if any institution has value and what that value is. So everybody's going to be restructured in some way and affected by this.
1: Who's going to get blamed, Harry? The administration, whatever administration is there at the time?
10: Yeah, unfortunately, that's what happens. The administration that's in when the downturn hits gets blamed. When, of course, the seeds for it come way before that. And again, everything's played into this. There's no Democrats and Republicans have run nonstop deficits. The Federal Reserve has been just on nonstop money printing for many years, regardless of administration. So, but yes, you don't want to be the person in office when this happens. And so this is not good for Donald Trump. If it happens by the time his term is over, I think at the end of 2028. And I think it's going to happen between now and then. So it's hard to look good when this happens. It will not be him that caused it.
1: Harry, what is your hit rate, Ben, percentage-wise on these projections?
10: Well, you know, major calls, I mean, I called the 2007 top in the stock market and the whole downturn in 2008 all the way back in the mid 80s. You know, I was constantly calling for that. People say, oh, Harry, that won't happen. That won't happen. And it happened on cue. You know, now the problem is since 2009, when the government stepped in, now it's just most of my indicators are there underneath and stuff. But the stimulus is so overwhelming that that's the main thing. And now it's just a matter of tracking bubble. My projections now are just based on studying bubbles in the past and looking at trajectories. But that's a harder thing to track. I mean, this bubble does look like it's peaking and bursting to me now. So that's a forecast I hope to be right about, and we'll see that burst in the next few years. But these bubbles are much harder because this bubble has been pushed. I mean, I can't even compare, George, I can't even compare this bubble to any bubble in history because, again, it's been 17 years instead of 5 to 6. And it's gone much higher. I mean, it's a whole phenomenon that's just going to go down in history. People can be trying to figure out what happened for a long time here.
1: Let's go west of the Rockies. Steve's with us in Redondo Beach, California. Hi, Stephen.
11: Very good evening, Harry and George from Redondo Beach, California. I've been following a lot of financial data, and it all aligns up with what you've been talking about tonight. But you opened up the broadcast with two numbers, 46 and 63. What's interesting is I was born in 1963, and I am 63 years old. When I was 46, it was 2009, which was a big Lehman Brothers crash. Yeah. And yeah. I'm extremely concerned right now. My money's with a national financial company that takes 1.25% of my AUM, assets under management, every yep. month. It's my largest expense every single month. And I'm wondering, should I pull it out? Should I go to stable where I don't gain or lose any money? I don't mind giving up modest returns over the next year or two, but I do not want to lose 10 to 20% or more in the next 1 to 2 years. I don't mind, you know, losing potential returns, but I really don't want to lose the capital because, like I said, I'm 63. What do you?
10: Well, you know, two things is, you know, you are going to lose way more than that if I'm even half right. And so this is not something to sit through, as I said earlier. The other thing is I would get my own account. You can get a low cost brokerage account. The plan for this for the next few years is simple. You just get in the safest treasury bonds. You buy TLT ETF. Or 30 and 10 year treasury bonds and just hold them for a few years. That's the simplest thing for most people to do. And I'm telling you, any financial advisor you're with, they're just going to fight you. They're going to tell you you're doing the wrong thing. Again, I love financial advisors 90% of the time, but not now. They're just not going to get this until it's too late. So I think it's just better to have your own account, sit in these treasury bonds. Now, when this crisis is over, let's say around, if I had to guess the day around early to mid 2029, then it would make sense to go back with a financial advisor or an investment firm or somebody and invest for the millennial boom, which will have a good surge at least into late 2037 before the next slowdown. So, but yeah, I think it's just best to have your own account. Just, you could do something more tricky. You could short the stock market. I've got people on my newsletter that will short the stock market, and I'll tell them when to do that. But that's a whole different thing. I think just sitting in the safe bonds, because they're a great investment anywhere. They're you know, you get 4.5%. They're risk-free. The government will never default no matter what because they can print money. And the bonus is that those bonds may be the best single investment in the world in the next few years, and most people won't understand that and will miss that. In other words, it's the best place to be. You're getting a lower return than stocks normally or other higher corporate bonds. But in this situation, there will be nothing that'll beat these high quality bonds because nothing beat them in the 2008 crisis. And this is going to be 1.5 to 2 times as bad. So that'd be my advice.
1: Harry, would you call Elon Musk a genius?
10: Yeah. No, I think I don't know how or what. I mean, sometimes he looks like a 4-year-old kid playing in the sandpit, you know. And but no, I think he does have a genius for just seeing simple big things and then being ahead of and betting on it. I mean, you can't do this by luck. And you know, AI's big thing, and space is a big thing after that. Space is a little more questionable to me. You know, I mean, yes, we can put data centers on the moon, but I'm telling you, when Elon Musk talks about putting a million people in a colony on Mars, I'm like, why? Who are you going to get to go?
1: I'm not going.
10: I wouldn't go to Mars. Horrible temperature and so far away and no, you know, no oxygen for one thing.
1: Next up, Andy in Torrance, California. Andy, go for it.
12: Yes, good evening, George. And Harry, my question to you is twofold. Number one, our friend George Soros from the World Economic Forum, he says that he stated by 2030, we will own nothing and we will be happy. He also stated by 2035, it will be complete. I think he was referring to this being a worldwide new system that they're going to be introducing. So some people believe that by storing and stocking up on gold and silver, precious metals and what have you, this will protect them. If you recall, our former president, Roosevelt, declared anyone having gold had to turn it in, and the government would give you like 35 paper dollars for each ounce. So my question to you is, in light of what's going on today, and like you implied earlier, you know more than most people, and you know how serious the implications of this are. Do you believe this will trigger a possible worldwide big D, if you know what I'm talking about, the word that's very bad to say publicly? And number two, what about social unrest? You haven't referred to that because I think if enough people, especially poor people, 6 out of 10 are living paycheck to paycheck, 1 out of 6 of those 10, 6 out of 10, do not make it to the end of the week before they run out of money. I think the social implications of what we're talking about, you're talking about, is far-reaching. And I think you are the man who can help steer the public into preparing for the shockwave that's coming. And it's coming. Whether it's a few months earlier, a year or so later, it's coming. So what can you do to help present the coast-to-coast listeners worldwide with what they can do to prepare and prevent a certain a disaster from striking their families?
10: Look, in my writings and the people that follow me, I've been crystal clear on this. This will, there's no way you cannot have social unrest with a downturn that'll be more like the Great Depression and more than anything we've seen. It is going to be a shock. And more people, the Great Depression affected more of the rich, because most people didn't own stocks and financial assets back then, even in the roaring 20s. But everybody has a stake in this economy, and real estate especially, and it's going to be devastating. And like I said earlier, it's going to be even more devastating in countries like Japan and East Asia and China, which have even greater real estate bubbles. I tell people one of the best things you can do, I'm down in Puerto Rico, out in an outer area, you know. I mean, we could have a nuclear war and I wouldn't feel it, sort of thing. So I go to the safest place you can. The farther you go out in the exurbs from the suburbs, or I don't want to be in downtown areas. I don't want to be in high population areas. I'd rather be in the Midwest or Canada than in the Northeast or California. You know, and I'd rather, you know, so look for the places that will have the least. There's no way there's not going to be substantial social and civil unrest with something this big and shocking. This is a once in a lifetime event if it happened. It the only thing close to it would have been 29 to 32. And that was 25% unemployment. Now, are you talking about unhappy people? Yes. You know. But again, people have more at stake. I think people have more to get. People were almost helpless back then and couldn't do much. Well, everyday people have substantial financial assets now and a substantial home and all this sort of stuff. They're going to have a hard time dealing with this, and they're going to look to the government to be bailed out. And that's going to be tricky because the government's going to be running deficits that are going to be off the charts, $4 trillion a year, I'm estimating. That's $12 trillion in the next 3 years or something like that. And it's going to look like, well, how can the government bail everybody out when they're bankrupt, which they are. So this is going to be a huge mess. The best thing you can do is get out of the way of it. I mean, I'm in Puerto Rico for a number of reasons, but that's a big reason. This is not a country that would have high civil unrest. These people don't have the strongest work ethic in the world, but they also don't cause a lot of trouble either.
1: Harry, for people who want to get a hold of you through your website?
10: Yeah. HarryDent.com. That'll get you the best thing you need to get on my free weekly newsletter. Every week I put out an article and a chart for free to guide you through this crisis. So that's the place to go. Just get on my free newsletter and it's easy. All you do is put in your email.
1: What's your thought on grocery prices?
10: Well, that's where you get a break. Anytime you get a slowdown in the economy, there's the prices are going to go down. Now you're going to also get some supply chain shocks installed like we saw in COVID. But in general, consumer prices of things, home prices will be the most extreme, will go down. And what these downturns do, including the Great Depression, it brings down the cost of living. And that's something that is good on the other side of this. While prices are going down, businesses are losing more, having more losses and all this sort of stuff. People are losing money on their houses or their net worth and stuff. But in the end, especially for the winners here, as I said earlier, younger you are, the bigger winner you are if we have this big, great reset and financial assets come down and we have a big, you know, shakeout in the economy.
1: You've given us some time to work on it, to be sure. Harry, thanks for being on the program. Do keep in touch. Up next, hauntings in Cleveland. That's right, on Coast to Coast.
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0: attack over the weekend, pushing for a deal to denuclearize Iran and fully open the Strait of Hormuz, where another ship did get attacked.
1: The cargo ship reported being hit by an unknown projectile at 2 a.m. local time, well about 23 miles northeast of the Omani coast. Iran says no negotiations with the United States are scheduled. Tehran, however, claims it is talking to Oman about reopening the Strait of Hormuz.
0: That's Fox's Jonathan Savage. The first two deaths are reported in Michigan in the nasty outbreak of diarrhea-inducing cyclosporiasis.
2: Officials say both people had underlying health conditions that may have been impacted by the parasite. The deaths come as the state's total cases top over 11,000 and nearly 200 people in the hospital. Federal officials are still investigating the source of what they say are multiple separate outbreaks.
0: That's Fox's Ashley Strohmeyer. And back to the contest today. There are also primaries in addition to Michigan, Missouri, and Virginia. Contests in Kansas and Washington State. 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
0: This is Jay Clayton's first full day at his new job, Director of National Intelligence, sworn in after the Senate confirmed Clayton last week. Now, a Senate committee is expected to vote today to advance another nomination for Acting Attorney General Todd Blanch, who paved the way for potential confirmation Sunday night, formally rescinding the anti-weaponization fund that had initially been set up in the Trump IRS tax settlement. For people claiming to be political targets by the Biden or Obama Justice Departments, the president still supports it.
5: I thought it would be very fair for people that spent years in prison, people that were treated so badly, for in many cases people that did absolutely nothing wrong. So I view that fund as a positive, and a lot of Republicans do too.
0: But not Senators John Cornyn and Tom Tillis, who had vowed to vote against Blanch if he didn't get rid of that fund in writing. The president also keeps insisting the Washington, D.C. reflecting pool he had fixed was vandalized after a contractor put down a blue sealant along the bottom.
5: The softest part has to be flexible, and that's the stuff you can cut. And these guys knew what they were doing. And they cut all the way along the base. Cut, cut, cut.
0: And he's upset the U.S. Attorney for D.C., Jeanine Pirro, dropped the case last week against one of the accused vandals.
5: Really disappointed with Jeanine Pirro. She folded like an umbrella.
6: The U.S. attorney filed a motion Friday to dismiss a felony indictment against former Olympic canoe racer David Hearn. In the filing, prosecutors say the Interior Department was slow to provide evidence that shows peeling to the reflecting pool sealant was likely caused by a rushed and botched job by a contractor and not an act of vandalism. At the White House, Jared Halpern, Fox News.
0: On Wall Street, more gains are brewing. Dow futures up about 300 points the morning after the Dow surged up more than double that. I'm Dave Anthony. This is Fox News.
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4: Lack of clarity. Good morning, I'm Gordon Deal, along with Nicole Murray on this Tuesday, August 4th. Glad you could be with us. Here's what we have for you this hour.
5: President Trump says talks with Iran are ongoing, but the Islamic Republic denies it.
4: President Trump says the U.S. attorney for D.C. choked in her handling of the reflecting pool case.
5: Authorities in eastern Washington state have arrested a convicted felon in connection with one of three devastating wildfires.
4: And millennials find a new role as the next sandwich generation.
6: In my mind, this is just really, really becoming a much acutely younger issue. People are dealing with it younger, and it's just having some very interesting rippling effects, given that millennials are already struggling with so much other, you know, economic things right now.
4: Adam Hardy at Money.com on young adults facing their latest financial crisis earlier than expected. It's hard to get a read on what's happening between the U.S. and Iran. Each has sent conflicting signals, with President Trump claiming yesterday that talks were underway, while Iran denied negotiations were being held or planned. The president called it a last chance for Iran to sign a good document.
7: For some reason, they, when they're talking, they don't like saying that they're talking. So I say, we're in talks. Big deal. We're in talks. And they'll sometimes deny it, even though they spend hours and hours together talking.
4: Meanwhile, the United Kingdom Maritime Trade Operations Agency said a cargo vessel broadcast that it had been hit by an unknown projectile off Oman's coast yesterday. Still, hopes that U.S.-Iran tensions were easing again pushed down oil prices, while major stock index gained yesterday. Reuters quotes officials and analysts who say Iran is betting it can outlast Washington by turning the Middle East trade routes, shipping lanes, and energy infrastructure into pressure points. President Trump, over the previous weeks, has mixed threats of destruction with promises of resolution with Iran, a pattern that continued this past weekend. But he doesn't have many favorable options. Not that Iran does either. Here's Alex Gangitano, White House reporter at Politico. Alex, what's the latest?
8: The latest is basically this feeling of frustration around the White House, feeling stuck. On one side, you know, Iran has said to end hostilities, they need control over the Strait of Hormuz. That's something that's not going to politically go well over here in the U.S. because for the president, because this is, he's talked about that Iran shouldn't have control over it. The Strait, something that, you know, average Americans have started to learn about as the president has talked about it more and more. Or if you're not a foreign policy expert, you're hearing what the president's saying on this. And then there's the ongoing strikes that were at a tit for tat last week. Now they're turning more towards negotiations and for talks to begin before strikes. And so we're in this kind of phase of, okay, how long can negotiations last? Then we get back to a couple of days of strikes here and there, then negotiations again. So how's the White House feeling on this? And basically what we're hearing is that there's just a few good options, and that is very frustrating to the president and his team. So there's this politically tough position they're in. Foreign policy wise, it's a tough position. Domestically, it's tough. And so at what point do they say enough's enough? And at this point, can they even say that? And then, of course, there's November midterms to think about, of what position are Republicans in to explain away this war as we get closer. We're now in August.
4: Yeah. Is there a way that Iran and the U.S. can each save face, based on what you spoke about with some of the analysts?
8: Yeah, so basically, if the Strait can remain open and they can figure out some way that the U.S. might have to make concessions in that front, but then what concessions does Iran make to that end? And is that going to be acceptable to this president to have to do that? Basically, he doesn't want to accept any kind of victory towards Iran here. So could there be concessions that don't look like a victory that he can feel comfortable with? At the same time, the other option for him is to escalate and push back harder and, you know, bring these strikes back up. And, you know, he's already threatened taking out bridges and power sources. Does he go that route, and can that look like a domestic victory for him? So it's a pretty tough situation, and I think the Iranians, from people we've talked to, think that basically they want to hit harder and wider also, and that could be how they think Trump will back off, is on their end taking the escalatory approach.
4: We're speaking with Alex Gangitano, White House reporter at Politico. The story is called Iran Leaving Trump with No Good Way Out. You referenced poor communication within the Iranian government as sort of complicating things here. But explain that.
8: Yeah, it's interesting. Within these factions of the Iranian government, we've heard from national security experts that from a negotiation standpoint, the Iranians both feel like they have leverage and they feel emboldened. But there's also this issue between them that they need to get on the same page. The Iranian regime needs to figure out exactly what they want for the ceasefire. And that kind of thinking here in the U.S. aligns a lot with what happened with the last ceasefire, the one that Vice President Vance helped negotiate. The White House said that there are some pretty strict red lines, and if the Iranians cross it, then strikes will continue. And they got in a position that they did cross it, and now here we are. So it is interesting from a national security perspective here in the U.S. They also think that there's a divide in the Iranian government about how to move forward. So it's not just the U.S. trying to feel like they have a lack of options too. The Iranians as well are feeling like that.
4: Thanks, Alex. Alex Gangitano, White House reporter at Politico. President Trump says his U.S. attorney for the District of Columbia choked over the reflecting pool vandalism case, but he did not fire his longtime ally, Jeanine Pirro, during an afternoon White House meeting yesterday with Interior Secretary Doug Burgum. Reports say Trump had been considering removing her after the Justice Department concluded that the problems with the pool stemmed from a flawed renovation rather than vandalism.
7: We weren't necessarily thrilled with the contractor, but they did a job and they were fixing any problems. But then it got carried away because the judge was extremely unfriendly to Jeanine. And frankly, I think she choked.
4: In a court filing last week about the reflecting pool case, Pirro's office directly blamed other federal agencies, including the Interior Department, for not being forthcoming with information about the botched renovation. Burgum, meanwhile, has stood by Trump's allegations of vandalism. That said, the Justice Department is dropping a criminal case against former Olympian David Hearn. Hey, if you've missed anything from today's program, there's an easy way to catch up. All you have to do is tell Alexa, Siri, or Google to play This Morning with Gordon Deal. 14 minutes now after the hour. 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
4: Thanks for joining us. Authorities in Washington State have arrested a convicted felon in connection with starting the largest of three wildfires ravaging the Spokane area. Spokane County Sheriff John Knowles said 37-year-old Aaron Farinacci, a local resident, was booked on suspicion of first-degree arson in connection with the Old Trails fire and was being held on $1 million bond. Authorities began investigating Farinacci after a witness saw him kneeling near grass where the fire began, acting nervously. He has a prior manslaughter conviction.
16: The male walked away. The citizen returned to their house. A short time later, after being at home, they saw smoke coming from what they believed was the area that they had seen the male bending down by the side of the road.
4: More than 60,000 people remain under evacuation orders amid the three blazes. Officials say more than 700 buildings in the Spokane area have been destroyed. Another 400 yet to be assessed. More than 8,000 acres have burned with 0% containment. This portion of the program is brought to you by Incogni. Hey, did you hear that? Listen very carefully. That's my phone. No spam calls, no spam texts. I love the silence. Your phone? 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Here's Nicole Murray.
3: And now, the three big things you need to know. Number one.
5: President Trump is warning that the latest round of negotiations with Iran is its last chance to make a deal. Trump addressing the fact that Iranian officials say no direct negotiations are taking place.
7: They're going on right now. It's an amazing thing. We have a little problem with Iran because we have many talks and we'll say we have or we don't have. You know, we're straight about it. But they deny it. But they're not denying it. No, they just put out a statement not denying it.
5: A commercial cargo ship has also been struck by an unknown projectile in the Strait of Hormuz.
3: Number two.
5: President Trump met with U.S. Attorney for Washington, D.C., Jeanine Pirro, at the White House yesterday after saying she had, quote, made a mistake when she dropped the charges against a former Olympian for vandalizing the Lincoln Memorial reflecting pool, Trump expressing disappointment.
7: I was disappointed with Jeanine Pirro, really disappointed with Jeanine Pirro. She folded like an umbrella.
5: Trump did not fire Pirro, nor did she resign.
3: Number three.
5: A coalition of 25 Democratic-led states have sued the Trump administration over tariffs of 10 or 12.5% on goods from 60 trading partners, claiming the government exceeded its authority. Arizona Attorney General Chris Mays.
15: Every court, including the United States Supreme Court, has agreed that the president does not have the authority to unilaterally impose tariffs.
5: The lawsuit asked the court to block the tariffs and refund duties paid by the states. Beware before signing into that hotel Wi-Fi. Microsoft has issued a warning saying hackers are tampering with Wi-Fi equipment at hotels and conference centers. They use phony sign-in pages that look real to break into your accounts. There is officially a new top performer at the domestic box office.
17: What the hell, Frank? You just hit me with a van!
18: Quit your whimpering.
17: You can't just shoot yourself out of every situation. Innocent people get hurt.
18: Who do you think's downrange in that tank, dum-dum?
17: Go home, Frank!
5: Sony and Marvel's Spider-Man Brand New Day has set the record for the highest domestic opening weekend of all time, with $360 million in ticket sales. People are doing what? The New York Post reports that nearly half of workers are having sex on the job.
4: Wow.
5: Yeah, that's a lot.
4: Nearly half?
5: Yeah, I would like to say there's four of us in here. I haven't done it. So which of you?
4: Whoa.
5: Yeah.
4: I think it's time for a break. 22 minutes after the hour.
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4: Thanks for joining us. If you're looking for a big pay boost when switching jobs, getting your hands dirty seems to be the ticket. When it comes to salary boosts, the IT career of the year is construction. Here's Medora Lee, personal finance reporter at USA Today. Medora, what's up?
8: The biggest pay raises actually came in the construction industry. So when construction workers are changing jobs, they tend to be able to get commands a pretty big increase in pay. So this really surprised me. It's out-earned everybody, and it's not even like a one-time thing. Construction job changers have out-earned every sector every month since August 2023, except in February and March of 2026, when the folks in natural resources had a temporary spike in pay. So this was kind of surprising to me. And this was an ADP survey analysis. So they have tons of job data because that's what they do. They place people. So this is probably pretty good data. So it turns out that in June, the year-over-year pay growth for job changers in construction was 12.9%.
4: Oh, wow.
8: And yeah, that's pretty high, right? So that was bigger than any other industry.
4: Man, when I think of construction jobs, for whatever reason, I immediately think guys who are building homes. But I just feel like we're not building as many homes. So what's the deal here? And then I thought data centers maybe, right? Tied to AI. Why construction jobs, I guess?
8: Yeah, data centers is one reason because we need people to build those. But in fact, data centers itself, just that specific niche is not like the biggest driver. But the thing about the data centers is you do need construction people to build them out. But it also has this kind of halo effect because all these people have to have, then they're going to have to, all these people are going to move to that area because they're going to be working on these data centers. And then that creates a halo effect of boom construction in like residential and stores or grocery stores or other buildings around it. So construction is just booming. The data centers have helped create, you know, a ripple effect. And so people think that because the data centers are so big and, you know, we do need more housing, that this boom can continue for a bit.
4: We're speaking with Medora Lee, personal finance reporter at USA Today. The story is called Construction Jobs Big Pay Raises Make Trades the IT Career in 2026. Well, what timing for this, right? Because, we're all questioning the return on investment when it comes to higher education, and along comes construction saying, look at us.
8: Exactly, because they probably don't have giant student loans to pay off. So the money they're earning is actually money they're earning, right? I know my daughter's about to start college. She's a senior this year in high school. She's going to apply. And I'm thinking, maybe you want to go to that trade school.
4: Yeah.
8: But it does come at a very interesting time because that is something that, the Trump administration has pushed and made, made more federal money available for trade schools as well. So, you know, this boom is going to continue. We need these people. And so far, what's pushing the wages up is the demand is high and there aren't very many people coming into construction. It's a lot of older people have worked construction their whole lives and now they're retiring and there aren't enough people to replace them. So that's in part also pushing the wages up for this area.
4: Thanks, Medora. Medora Lee, personal finance reporter at USA Today. 30 minutes now after the hour on This Morning, America's First News.

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9: Thanks for spending time with us. Welcome into Tuesday, August 4th. Gordon Deal with Nicole Murray. Some of our top stories and headlines. Trump says talks with Iran are ongoing. Tehran says otherwise. A 37-year-old felon charged in connection with a wildfire in the area of Spokane, Washington. Democrats in Michigan today settle a messy and bitter primary for the 7th Congressional District. The Education Department set to erase debt for more than 170,000 student loan borrowers who said they were defrauded by their schools, a total of $11 billion. And the Philadelphia man who popped the question during a skydiving trip, his story in about 20 minutes. This portion of the program is presented by Robinhood, your money, your move. Born between 1981 and 1996, millennials are quickly becoming the new so-called sandwich generation. Here's Adam Hardy, lead data journalist at Money.com. Adam, what are we seeing?
3: Yeah, so the phrase sandwich generation, at least in my mind, has definitely been associated with Gen X. And the term itself is just talking about people who are kind of sandwiched between caregiving responsibilities for the children while also helping out with an ailing parent. And what's interesting now is that this tends to be trending much younger than previously thought. So the average age of this sandwich caregiver, we'll call it, is now 34. So that is squarely, you know, in the millennial range now. And millennials are, you know, their eldest millennial is in their 40s. So most millennials in their 30s and 40s.
9: Yeah.
3: So in my mind, this is just really, really becoming a much acutely younger issue. People are dealing with it younger, and it's just having some very interesting rippling effects, given that millennials are already struggling with so much other, you know, economic things right now.
9: Yeah, sure. Why is it trending younger? Do we know? Is it because we're having kids later, or what?
3: I mean, it's sort of both. Now the report that really got into this is more talking about, you know, just the effects of this trend, not necessarily why, but I mean, we do know that people are just having kids later, and this is coming to a head with millennials who now have very young kids, if they have any kids at all, and their parents are very old. So Gen Xers, I think the dynamic was a little different with them too, because they may have had a kid while they're taking care of their parents, but perhaps their kid was, you know, high school, going off to college. And now millennials, this report is squarely focusing on people who have like children. We're talking 14 at the oldest. So they're very young children, and they're helping with older family members as well.
9: Jeez. We're speaking with Adam Hardy, data journalist at Money.com. The piece is called Millennials Are Already Paying the Price as the New Sandwich Generation. Explain, I guess, what are the multiple financial impacts here.
3: So, yeah, I mean, the most obvious one is paying for care if you can. So just imagine you're in your 30s or 40s, you're in sort of you're just getting your groove in your career, and you have like these dual crises unfolding. What is happening is a lot of people are stepping back from their jobs. Unfortunately, that could be, you know, as bad as like having to quit your job to focus on family care. But even things like, oh, I'm not going to take this promotion, or, oh, I'm going to, you know, take fewer hours just so I can help out with my family. That has itself a big, you know, long-term consequence. You're not saving for retirement at the peak of your career. You're taking a step back, which means maybe in 10 years, you wouldn't have been as further along as you would have been. And then obviously the costs of that care, like I said, that themselves are astronomical. So most people just can't afford it. But to throw some numbers out, child care, you know, is notoriously expensive. But the long-term care costs for older family members is even worse. It's, you know, upwards of like $40,000 a year just for part-time care. So what people are doing, they're taking the career backseat, let's call it, just so they don't have to be shelling out all of that money. But again, that has its own, you know, baked in sort of long-term costs associated with this.
9: And that this typically, I think, falls on women. I believe a new report said men are handling more of the load than they used to, but typically this is women.
3: Yes. The report itself goes into just like how much care is needed per week. And I believe it's 24 hours for everyone, but women are picking up, probably not surprising to the women listening, they're picking up more of the, you know, scheduling, managing cleaning, care, that all of the above. And I think the average for women are 27 hours, when men were lower than that. I believe it was like 23. But that said, it's a burden for anyone involved.
9: Thanks, Adam. Adam Hardy, data journalist at money.com. 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Coming up next, problems with donuts and pancakes.
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9: Oh. Glad you're with us. Welcome into Tuesday. It is time now for the mic drop with this morning's Mike Gavin.
14: Good morning. We have a couple of people upset about missing food to talk about today. We start with the wife that some commenters have branded a psychopath and even criminal for what she did to a donut. The husband posted video of the crime to Reddit showing him holding what looks to be a Boston cream style donut with a chocolate glaze on top. When the donut is flipped over, however, it's revealed that the cake and the cream filling underneath has been eaten, leaving a gaping hole. The wife reportedly doesn't like chocolate, leading her to take this drastic action. Commenters were almost universally unhappy about this, with some saying this information should have been known before the two tied the knot. One joked, "You can be disgusted, but still admire a psychopath's work." Some did defend the wife, saying that since they love chocolate and dislike the cream, they'd be a perfect match.
9: What?
14: Yeah.
9: This just seems like a lot of work.
14: To go underneath and almost kind of drill out a hole.
9: Yeah.
14: I mean, it didn't look like she used her teeth. It looked like maybe a knife was used, perhaps, to kind of cut a hole and kind of maybe a spoon to scoop everything out. That's what it looked like. So it probably did take a little bit of time just to avoid a little bit of chocolate.
9: That's crazy. Wouldn't it just be easier to, like, drag a knife across the top and just pull the chocolate off?
14: I guess you could probably. This one looked like it was especially chocolatey, I have to say. I mean, maybe it was not an actual Dunkin' Boston cream, maybe a different brand. It looked like it was almost enveloped in chocolate to some degree, with just a little bit of non-chocolate at the bottom.
9: That's a top three for me, by the way.
14: With the Boston cream?
9: Yeah, Boston cream. Just specifically because of the custard.
14: Yeah.
9: You know, not the Bavarian cream, which is sort of like whipped cream.
14: Right.
9: The custard specifically is what I'm here for. So what you put on the outside, whether it's a cakey plain donut or tons of chocolate, is irrelevant to me.
14: Yeah.
9: I'm here for the custard.
14: Yeah, see, I'm completely the opposite. And now, I do not condone this woman's actions, mind you, sort of defiling this donut the way that she did. But I am more into the donut and the chocolate than I am the cream. I actually, in those situations, I'll have like a little bit of the cream, but there's like too much cream. And I wind up getting rid of like half of it. So if I know that you're in the area, I'll drop it off by you.
9: Thank you, because I do feel, in addition, that there's sort of been shrinkflation with cream lately.
14: Uh-huh.
9: I'm like, wow, just 6 bites of the donut. Where's the cream?
14: Yeah, 100%. And speaking, Gordon, of shrinkflation, from a disappearing donut to paper-thin pancakes, a Pennsylvania man was shocked to see how thin his IHOP pancakes were, and some are saying it's another case of shrinkflation. A TikTok user posted video of his recent trip to IHOP, during which his short stack came out a lot shorter and thinner than he expected. For starters, the short stack was supposed to consist of 3 pancakes, but he says there was only 2 on the plate. He also expressed disappointment in the quality of the pancakes, calling them nearly see-through and worse than out-of-the-box tasting pancakes. The kicker was that he paid $8 for the disappointing 2 pancake breakfast. Commenters were quick to blame shrinkflation and said that he should have asked for a refund.
9: Wow.
14: Some also did the math and figured out that you could buy, you know, like a box of pancakes for $3 or $4 or whatever and make 100 pancakes with that. You know, syrup is a couple of dollars, and he paid $8 for this really pretty terrible breakfast.
9: Well, that's the standard thing. Grocery shopping versus, you know, going out to eat.
14: Yeah.
9: I did feel like these had a McDonald's look to them.
14: Yeah. Well, some were saying McDonald's. Some said McDonald's was even better than these.
9: Oh, wow.
14: Like, they were saying McDonald's is far superior than these actual see-through pancakes that he was holding up.
9: I guess I'll agree then. Be better, IHOP. We need more from you.
14: Yes, for sure.
9: Thank you, Mike. 13 minutes now in front of the hour on This Morning, America's First News.
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0: Edgy, smart, bringing you what you need to know. This is America's First News, This Morning with Gordon Deal.
1: Thanks for spending time with us. This year's summer heat may have you thinking of a coolcation. That's the travel trend folks are talking about. Places where summer feels like it used to. Breezy, pleasant, perhaps a sweater after sundown. Market Watch identified five spots like this. Number one, Duluth, Minnesota on Lake Superior. Get lost in over 9,000 acres of parks and 300 miles of trails. Number two, Marquette, Michigan. Biggest city in the Upper Peninsula with nearly 300 bodies of water nearby. Number three, Portland, Maine. Cobblestone streets, a steady ocean breeze, and one of the hippest food scenes in the country. Number four, Buffalo, New York, the only city in the lower 48 that's never hit 100 degrees thanks to Lake Erie's breeze. Plus, eat the wings. And number five, Asheville, North Carolina. It stays cool thanks to its prime location in the Blue Ridge Mountains. Temps up high can be 10 to 15 degrees different than the surrounding foothills. 8 minutes now in front of the hour on This Morning. Once again, here's Nicole Murray.
0: And now, the three big things you need to know. Number one.
2: There have been conflicting signals from the United States and Iran regarding the status of peace talks. While President Trump warns this is Iran's final chance to make a deal, Iranian officials deny that discussions are being held. Trump on the alleged peace talks taking place.
3: We're talking about the strait, the opening of the strait, having it open literally by tomorrow. Completely open.
2: Plus, more violence in the Strait of Hormuz. A commercial cargo ship has been struck by an unknown projectile northeast of Oman.
0: Number two.
2: A 37-year-old man has been arrested for allegedly starting the largest of the three wildfires in Washington. Spokane County Sheriff John Knowles on how authorities found Aaron Farinacci, who has a prior manslaughter conviction.
4: He was found to be in possession of some waterproof matches and a butane lighter.
2: Farinacci is being charged with first-degree arson in connection with the Old Trails fire.
0: Number three.
2: President Trump is urging U.S. oil companies such as ExxonMobil and Chevron to lower gasoline prices, saying the energy giants made too much money due to the Iran war. Patrick DeHaan with Gas Buddy spoke on ABC News.
5: After August 8th, if the national average is still above the $4 mark, it'll be the latest in the calendar year that we've ever seen that $4 a gallon mark still stick around. So just a lot of uncertainty.
2: In their most recent earnings report, Chevron's earnings soared 400%, while ExxonMobil's doubled. Michigan health officials say that two people have died in connection with the cyclosporiasis outbreak. Dr. Joel K. Meyer.
6: We have only had two deaths in patients that are clearly medically fragile. So it still remains an illness that for most patients we are able to treat successfully as outpatients.
2: The CDC says it has received reports of more than 6,700 laboratory-confirmed cases with another 11,000 suspected. A new survey says that marijuana use surpassed cigarette use in the United States last year. In 2025, nearly 44 million Americans used marijuana regularly, compared to roughly 36 million residents who smoked cigarettes. A new study says that a dog's dream walk lasts 1 hour and 7 minutes. This also includes 16 sniffing spots.
1: How long does that sniffing spot visit last?
2: Oh my God, with Carolina, forever.
1: 30 seconds longer?
2: I sometimes have to pull her to, like, get her moving along. She's a big sniffer, and she sniffs every foot.
1: 6 minutes now in front of the hour.
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1: Thanks for being with us. A Philadelphia man pulled off a thrilling surprise proposal for his girlfriend when 27-year-old Blaine Williams decided to pop the question to Brea Page this month. He wanted a moment to be memorable. His big idea, propose after she skydived. People.com says Blaine spent 3 months secretly arranging the details with help from friends and family, as well as a skydiving company in Perkasie, just north of Philly.

0: in connection with the largest of three regional wildfires that have displaced thousands and destroyed hundreds of homes and buildings.
1: Sheriff John Knoll says Aaron Farinacci was taken into custody without incident.
2: He executed an arrest warrant and search warrant in the city of Spokane, and we took 37-year-old Aaron Farinacci, a convicted felon, into custody on a single charge of arson in the first degree.
1: Farinacci is being held on $1 million bond. His arrest followed a witness report describing a man near the Old Trails fire shortly before it ignited on Saturday. Officials say more than 700 structures have been destroyed in the area, but the full extent of the damage is not yet known. The wildfires are 0% contained. Washington Governor Bob Ferguson has already declared a statewide emergency. I'm Mark Nafew.
3: An arson arrest in Spring Valley after a vehicle fire at a storage facility.
4: Sheriff deputies say it was a little before noon when they found an SUV engulfed in flames at the public storage facility on Sweetwater Road, and they spotted a man walking away from the vehicle. When they tried to detain him, he ran off, discarding evidence related to the fire. The deputies say they caught and arrested 32-year-old Randall Rojas, who was booked on arson and two felony warrants. Cliff Albert, Cogo News.
0: A father and son accused of kidnapping two federal wildlife biologists in a remote area of Northern California have pleaded not guilty to federal charges.
5: 49-year-old Joseph Hendrickson and his 23-year-old son Phoenix appeared in federal court in Sacramento. Prosecutors say the two men held the wildlife workers at gunpoint near Gumboot Lake in Siskiyou County during a field assignment. It led to a 15-hour standoff with law enforcement before their arrests on July 17th. The Sacramento Bee reports Joseph's accused of being the ringleader. He faces additional charges, including assault with a deadly weapon against a federal employee, brandishing a firearm during a crime of violence, and assault of a federal officer. Both men remain behind bars for now. I'm Sharon Reardon.
3: Last week, the Pima County Sheriff's Office in Arizona released two ransom notes sent after Nancy Guthrie disappeared in hopes the public could help find a suspect. More from Natalie Chuck.
6: Now, the content of these notes have been reported for months, but this is really the first time law enforcement is corroborating their legitimacy. The first letter is addressed directly to Savannah Guthrie, saying her mother will be released for $4 million in Bitcoin. But the second letter, addressed to the entire family, apologizing, the author saying they did not intend for Nancy to die. Saturday marked 6 months since Nancy was abducted, and Savannah posting this on social media, begging for answers, saying in part, "There is a determination in us that cannot be quenched to find out what happened to her so that we can give her the dignity of a proper goodbye."
0: A woman says her Tesla was keyed outside a Walmart in Chula Vista last month. Her car actually caught the crime on camera. Say what you will about Teslas, but yeah, they've got cameras everywhere. The footage revealed a woman discreetly keying her vehicle. They have a description, but it's very vague. The woman was carrying a set of keys with a pink My Melody Sanrio keychain.
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1: Cogo News Time, 5:07. President Trump will be in Los Angeles County today to fundraise for the upcoming elections. More from Tanya J. Powers.
2: The two-day trip will include President Trump headlining a Republican National Committee dinner at Trump National Golf Club, Los Angeles, before he heads to Las Vegas, Nevada, to deliver remarks on the economy at Red Rock Casino. The White House says the purpose of the trip is to highlight his administration's economic accomplishments and crackdown on crime. It marks Trump's second visit to California in his second term. Last year, he went to the state on January 24th to see damage from the Los Angeles wildfires.
3: Military families in San Diego could be getting some help. President Trump has issued an executive order aimed at helping military families.
4: The commission will develop suggestions to address particular challenges in housing, employment, health care, education, child care, and just about everything else you can think of.
3: The order establishes the president's military spouse commission, which will be chaired by Pentagon Chief Pete Hegseth's wife, Jennifer.
1: Capital One says it has closed multiple accounts tied to President Trump and his businesses over money laundering concerns. It's according to a recent court filing. Comes as lawyers for the bank asked a federal judge to dismiss a lawsuit from the president's trust of the closing of the accounts. Trump has accused major financial institutions of debanking him and other conservatives for their political views. Earlier this year, the president sued J.P. Morgan Chase for closing accounts and sought billions in damages.
3: President Trump, in the meantime, is not happy with Jeanine Pirro after she dropped charges against a former Olympian accused of damaging Washington, D.C.'s reflecting pool. Trump says that Pirro, the U.S. District Attorney of Columbia, choked and folded like an umbrella, while implying that she was intimidated by the judge in the case against canoeist David Hearn.
4: The judge was really vicious. Instead of going after the people that did it, the judge went after her and went after her department. And I guess she choked.
3: The president says the case was obviously vandalism. Pirro filed a motion on Friday to dismiss the charges after prosecutors determined that the damage to the reflecting pool's liner was due to the contractor's botched work.
1: A proposed presidential monument in Washington, D.C. is facing new scrutiny. National Park Service found President Trump's planned Trump Hall Arch, Triumphal Arch, could negatively impact nearly 40 historic sites. Agency says the structure could alter important views around landmarks, including the Lincoln Memorial, Washington Monument, Arlington House, National Mall. It would stand about 220 feet tall, making it larger than the arch in Paris. It would be built near Arlington Memorial Bridge.
3: Cogo News Time 5:10. Why San Diegans are having a hard time selling their homes right now.
1: That's next. Right now, though, let's check those roads.
5: It's going to be a slow one right now on the 8, the westbound side at Buckman Springs to about Sunrise Highway. Just a couple of minutes of slowing there. Not too bad, but something to watch for if you're heading that way. We do have some delays as you head on through the 805. Just starting to get a little bit crowded, but not too bad. Southbound 805 is going to be a 23-minute ride from Sorrento Valley to Chula Vista. And it's going to be a northbound drive, the 805 from Chula Vista to La Jolla. That's about 20 minutes at this point. So far, though, we are crash-free and looking pretty good on our roadways. 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
1: We've got some patchy morning fog. We're going to burn that off, though, and be sunny in 70s on the beaches, 80s in the low 90s inland today. Extreme heat warning for the deserts, about 108 in Borrego Springs, actually, compared to what it was just a couple of days ago in the deserts. 108, nah, forget about it. Surf has calmed down, but the rip currents are still a concern. Right now in Mira Mesa, 68, downtown San Diego, it's 69, Cogo News Time 5:11. You can live rent-free in San Diego by being a camp host at Mission Trails Regional Park. The city of San Diego is now accepting applications through August 21st. Person chosen will get a fully equipped RV hookup site at no cost. Position requires 12-month commitment, which includes greeting and assisting guests, providing information about the park, and performing routine upkeep. Best part is, since the campground is open only on weekends, you'll have most of the week to yourself.
3: Home prices in San Diego are not cheap, as you know, but one of the most recent drivers has to do with a lack of demand. The San Diego Business Journal is doing a deep dive on the prices and dwindling demand.
1: Joining us now on the Cogo News Live Line, Jeff Clements, an editor-in-chief of the San Diego Business Journal. Jeff, what is going on?
6: Well, our reporter in real estate, Ray Heward, did a dive into an interesting trend that's emerged this summer for homes, and that is San Diego homeowners are taking their houses off the market. As a example of how widespread this is, the number of homes that were taken off the market is 107 increase since 2024 and 170 compared to 2023. That's a pretty massive amount of homes being taken off the market compared to more recent years.
3: Especially since summer months are usually when families like to buy a new home to get their kids into school districts.
6: In June, there were just under 6,000 homes listed for sale. In 2025, the number of homes listed for sale at the same time was about 6,500. And so we're talking about, you know, like a sizable number of homes taken off the market.
1: Yeah, I'm wondering if this is a trend across the nation or if it's just because we're just too darn expensive here in San Diego County and people have less money.
6: Well, national trends are likely that it's a slowdown in the housing market. This is only because it's driven mostly by high mortgage rates right now, because the economy has not stopped inflation, so therefore there has not been a rate cut. And so, therefore, people are kind of sitting out on buying right now. The other thing is people would rather take their homes off the market rather than lower the prices. Homes that are below the median price are the ones that are selling the fastest in San Diego. Like, those are homes between about $750,000 and $1 million.
3: What is it going to do to the price of homes? I mean, is the median price of a home going down then?
6: You would expect that. So if, you know, people need to move, and they can't move their home at the price that they have listed, obviously they're going to need to lower their price if they're going to move. Like, let's say someone's moving out of state or something, they're going to say, well, I can't just leave it on the market forever. I have to put it up and sell it before I move, and therefore they'll probably lower the price. So you should see some lowering in the price, the median price of homes. But a lot of these people that are selling homes are in retirement age. So that moves slower here than in other places where there's less people that are, you know, older and can wait to sell their homes.
1: Well, all I can say is if you've had a home for a long time here in San Diego County and it's too big for you now and you get to downsize, lucky for you.
6: Yeah, that's always a bonus when you can do that.
3: Jeff Clements, an editor-in-chief of the San Diego Business Journal. Cogo News Time 5:15. We have 13 chances for you to win $1,000 every weekday. With the inflation vacation contest, all you have to do is listen for the national-wide keyword at the top of each hour. It happens between 6 a.m. and 6 p.m. Enter that keyword at Cogo.com, and your next chance to win is coming up at 6.
1: Speaking of winning.
3: Yeah?
1: We have tickets to give away today.
3: Oh, my gosh.
1: Let's mix things up a little bit.
3: Okay.
1: All right.
3: I love how you do this.
1: 6:20, we're going to give you tickets to see the Tedeschi Trucks Band.
3: I just want to say we don't discuss this in rehearsal.
1: No, it's just
3: this is Veronica on the fly,
1: just pulling it out of the air. I went home yesterday.
3: Out of the air, I love. You're very polite this morning.
1: Yes, I am. I went home yesterday and I was cooking.
3: Yeah. Cooking and baking too.
1: I was baking, yeah. Yes. And I was listening to the Tedeschi Trucks Band.
3: Oh, were you?
1: Yeah, while I was cooking,
3: getting in the mood.
1: Uh huh.
3: Trying to like get the universe to give you tickets to go see them.
1: Exactly. We'll give you those tickets at 6:20 this morning, and then at 8:20 we have Toto and Christopher Cross.
3: Oh, fantastic. Here are some of the stories trending right now. San Diego police stepping up patrols at Sunset Cliff because of people jumping for social media posts.
1: Vector control in San Diego County dropping mosquito repellent in standing water this week.
3: A new law in California will help you spot an AI-generated photo or video and audio for that matter.
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11: The Major League Baseball trade deadline has passed, and here's a recap of yesterday's biggest moves. The Red Sox landed Orioles catcher Adley Rutschman for a haul of prospects. The Phillies acquired three-time batting champ Luis Arraez, as well as reliever Caleb Killian, for two prospects from San Francisco, as well as getting left-handed relief pitcher Brooks Raley from the Mets. Cleveland grabbed all-star pitcher Foster Griffin from the Nationals for four prospects. They also got outfielder Joe Adele from the LA Angels and first baseman Nathaniel Lowe from the Reds. The Padres traded for pitcher Casey Mize from the Tigers and also got pitcher Robbie Ray from the Giants. Tampa acquired Liam Hicks from Miami. The Mariners traded for outfielder Taylor Ward from Baltimore. The Jays add starter Jose Soriano from the Angels for three prospects. The Angels also sent reliever Brent Suter to the Braves. And the Yankees traded with the Giants for outfielder Eliot Ramos for two prospects. And in the NFL, Chicago Bears safety Kobe Bryant will be sidelined for 8 to 10 weeks after injuring his left knee during yesterday's practice. I'm Andy West with your iHeartRadio Sports Report.
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0: just want to listen to this all day.
1: I was just going to say, this is why our director, Jorge, is so talented.
0: That's why he makes the big bucks.
1: He makes the...
0: Get off the floor, Jorge.
1: That's Veronica. Veronica buys you Chipotle every so often.
0: Not enough, he's saying. Not enough.
1: Not enough.
0: The San Diego County Sheriff's Office holding several events to celebrate National Night Out.
1: Nice.
0: It happens every year, and it's supposed to promote partnership between police and the people who live in the communities they serve.
1: Yeah, although this it's supposed to be a positive story, but this sounds kind of negative, isn't it? No, I don't know. No, I'm not bagging. It's okay. You're talking about, you know, you're in the air tonight. So.
0: Yeah. Residents will be able to meet canine teams, enjoy music, and play games like Dunk a Cop.
1: You're not going to be saving somebody from the water?
0: No.
1: Okay.
0: Details can be found at the sheriff's office website.
1: Oh, my gosh. How are we going to get through this? All right. Coming up on San Diego's Morning News is the worst advice we have ever been given.
0: Oh, Money wow. 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
2: Still a bit crowded on the 8 this morning. Buckman Springs, be aware there as you head on through. No surprise for those that take it through there each morning, but the 8 eastbound Hotel Circle to El Cajon, about a 15-minute ride. 5 right now southbound Del Mar to downtown. That's going to be about 15 minutes at this point. Crash-free on the 805 and the 5 north and south as you make your way through National City. 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
0: I'm busy checking my lottery tickets, our lottery tickets.
1: Wait, hold on a second. I haven't heard you crumple up
0: I'm
1: the piece of paper.
0: I'm not done yet, but I'm going to be crumpling the paper soon.
1: Oh,
0: patchy morning marine layer burns off later on today. Sunny skies, highs about 2 degrees cooler everywhere. Beaches, 70s inland, the mid-80s to the low 90s. We have an extreme heat warning in place for the deserts. It's going to be 108 in Borrego Springs. Right now, 69 degrees in downtown San Diego. Kogo News Time, 5:22. 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
3: I'm Cliff Albert. For many people in San Diego County, the scenes of the big wildfires in Washington State in Spokane County have stirred memories of the historic wildfires in San Diego County during the first decade of the 21st century. Fires in 2003 and 2007 were the largest and deadliest fires in San Diego County history. Hundreds of thousands of acres burned in each of the fires. Nearly 24 people lost their lives in the two fires combined. And in the 2007 fires, 500,000 people in the county were evacuated, said to be more evacuations than during Hurricane Katrina in New Orleans. The fires in San Diego County destroyed some 4,000 homes. The fires in Spokane County are getting close to already having destroyed nearly 1,000 structures in just 3 days. And like the fires that started in Spokane County that started on Saturday, the fires in San Diego County in 2003 and 2007 also started on a weekend. And in the fires here in 03 and 07, strong gusty winds caused the flames to spread quickly. All these similarities are bringing flashbacks to residents of San Diego County who will never forget, but who did recover. And the residents of Spokane County will recover too, because that's what the human spirit does. You can share this by going to our podcast page at Kogo.com.
1: Cliff, thank you. Very poignant. I covered the 2007 fires here. I was here for a week. It was just devastating. But that's the moment in which I started carrying around stuffed animals in the news car truck.
0: Yeah.
1: Just to give to kids who have been evacuated.
0: Exactly.
1: And lost everything.
0: And sometimes to the big people too.
1: Oh,
0: they
1: yeah,
0: need
1: no
0: something.
1: Doubt. Right.
0: Yeah, they need something.
1: But I will say, San Diego came together. It was pretty amazing.
0: Yep. Hey, there's going to be a price to pay if you drink beer at a barbecue.
1: What do you mean?
0: Mosquito bites.
1: What?
0: Science says mosquitoes can tell when you've been drinking beer because your skin chemistry changes and they like it.
1: That explains a lot.
0: So you wake up the next morning after sitting out there too long around the grill, don't remember much, and you're covered in mosquito bites.
1: I'm going to push back on that a little bit. This is from Reader Digest, but I will say that, think about it. Where are you drinking beer? Around a campfire.
0: Yeah.
1: So you're going to get more mosquito bites. Is it necessarily because you're drinking beer, or is it because you're outdoors drinking
0: beer? Do you want
1: beer?
0: It to be?
1: Yes.
0: I'm going to say the scientists are right, Burkhardt.
1: Okay.
0: All right. Time for news about your money now with Dan Mitchinson. Good morning, Dan.
1: Good morning, Dan.
4: Well, thanks, guys. Good morning. A massive nuclear fusion project in France has completed inserting six critical sector modules built and tested by San Diego-based General Atomics. UT reports parts will form the core of the project that will try to unlock the potential of fusion as a global energy source. Flight attendants with WestJet, Canada's second largest airline, have gone on strike in a dispute over money. The airline flies out of San Diego to Calgary and Vancouver. And I guess it's that time of the year already. Starbucks pumpkin spice latte and other fall drinks will return on August 25th alongside new pumpkin, pecan, banana, and chai items, while Dunkin's will bring back pumpkin flavors starting on the 19th. We'll be back with more coming up for you in half an hour here on San Diego's Morning News and anytime, anywhere on the free iHeartRadio app with your money news. I'm Dan Mitchinson.
1: Too soon for you? Too soon?
0: Yeah, it's still summer. We're like in the hundreds around California, and Starbucks is talking about bringing a fall.
1: I think our whole calendar is shifting because we just talked about schools going back into session. Wasn't even August yet.
0: I mean, how soon do we put the dumb Christmas decorations in the stores?
1: Costco, yeah.
0: July, you know?
1: Just ahead on San Diego. Diego's Morning News. Despite pushback from some Republicans, President Trump's pick for attorney general is advancing.
0: Kogo News Time 526.
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0: Good morning. This hour's top story after some controversy. The Senate is set to vote on Todd Blanchard, Attorney General, today. I'm Veronica Carter. It's Tuesday, August 4th.
1: I'm Brett Burkhardt, our White House correspondent. We'll give us details in just a moment. You're listening to San Diego's Morning News live from the Semper Home Studios.
2: We have some Caltrans this morning through Lakeside to 8 westbound Lake Jennings Park Road to Greenfield Drive there. The right lane's closed off here. It's still going on this morning. They're supposed to be picking up the cones, but they are there. 8 Bend Springs there. That's going to be on the westbound side. Some heavy traffic going on through. Be aware of that. Now, as you trample on the 5 northbound Del Mar to Oceanside, that's about a 23-minute ride. Southbound side on the 5 Sorrento Valley to the border, that's about 28 minutes right now. 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I'm Mark Wheeler. KOGO's next real-time traffic update at 540.
1: We have a pretty prominent marine layer. It's going to burn off to mostly sunny skies, much like yesterday. And you may not even notice, but it's going to be about 2 degrees cooler everywhere. So beach highs will stay in the mid-70s. Inland valleys will reach the mid-80s to low-90s. And then the extreme heat warning has been apparently extended. Places like Borrego Springs in the desert, 108. The surf has calmed down, but the rip currents are still a concern. And expect mostly sunny skies for your Wednesday tomorrow. KOGO News Time, 531.
0: It looks like Todd Blanch is heading toward confirmation as President Trump's new attorney general. And that vote is coming today.
1: Mm-hmm. White House correspondent John Decker joins us now on the KOGO News Live line. What has changed? Because these Republican U.S. senators were really against even giving it a second eye when it comes to Todd Blanch becoming a permanent attorney general. What was the deal that was given?
22: Well, Todd Blanch late Sunday put out 2 memos simultaneously that essentially satisfied 2 Republican senators. We're talking about Tom Tillis from North Carolina, John Cornyn from Kentucky. The 2 memos concern 2 separate issues. One, that anti-weaponization fund, and the other has to do with the possibility of the IRS at any time in the future auditing the president's taxes, the taxes of his sons, the taxes of his businesses. And those 2 senators are satisfied with the memos that Todd Blanch put out, essentially saying that they will not be pursuing an anti-weaponization fund. And also modifying that settlement agreement that was reached between the IRS and the Justice Department concerning Donald Trump's taxes. So as a result, in the Judiciary Committee today, Todd Blanch will get the votes necessary to have his nomination sent to the Senate floor.
0: Remind everyone, John, about the anti-weaponization fund.
22: Well, the fund was one that was conceived a few months ago. A $1.8 billion fund that would compensate those individuals who feel that they have been wronged in some way by the Justice Department, by the federal government. Now, according to Todd Blanch, that fund will not go forward. It will not be established. That being said, you can still sue the Department of Justice for compensation. It's just not coming out of this compensation fund.
1: I see. Yeah, and that would come, the compensation fund, it would come from taxpayer money is basically.
22: It would. But, you know, now, according to Todd Blanch, it's essentially defunct. It's not going to be established.
1: And that's why I wanted to get to the president's reaction, because he was really hot on this particular fund.
22: Well, he was, and he is. You know, anytime he gets asked about it, he, you know, sounds like he wants that fund to be set up. But Todd Blanch has said what he said. He's put in writing what those senators wanted. As a result, The nomination will likely get out of the Senate Judiciary Committee, and there could be a vote on the full Senate floor that could happen by the end of this week.
0: John, we appreciate you. We'll talk to you again tomorrow.
1: Thanks, John.
22: Great. Thank you. Bye-bye.
1: Bye.
0: All right. 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
1: Yeah, our news watch continues for a Tuesday. Gas prices have dropped slightly after rising 19 times in 20 days. This morning in San Diego, we are paying an average of $5.74. However, according to tracking site GasBuddy, by later this week, the national average could reach its highest level ever recorded for the month of August. This comes as President Trump calls on oil companies to ease prices, saying the energy giants made too much money from high oil prices because of the war with Iran.
0: President Trump has called off any strikes on Iran as talks have resumed. Trey Yingst in Tel Aviv says the Islamic Revolutionary Guard Corps are continuing attacks.
23: At least one cargo ship was hit with an unknown projectile, according to maritime tracking groups. This was near the Strait of Hormuz, and the incident comes as the U.S. naval blockade remains in effect. CENTCOM says that as of August 3rd, they have redirected 44 commercial vessels and disabled two others. President Trump posted on Truth Social on Monday, in part saying, "Nothing gets through to Iran unless we want it to, and nothing will get through unless a deal or total surrender is accomplished." The president went on to say whether Iran wants to admit it or not, we are in fact talking of a solution to a problem that they have caused.
0: Trump says his goal is to have the Strait of Hormuz reopened today.
1: There's going to be some rumblings in North County this week, and not of the political kind.
24: Camp Pendleton has issued a noise advisory as they'll be holding high explosive munitions training exercises through the weekend. Residents within 50 miles of the base may hear it or feel the vibrations and may experience some pictures askew on their walls. The base says firings can happen at any time, but mortar exercises are scheduled daily from midnight to noon through Friday, with more exercises planned for the weekend. Camp Pendleton officials say the training is necessary to keep troops combat ready. I'm Bree Tennis, Kogo News.
0: Russia says a Ukrainian drone has killed 7 people at a busy beach.
25: In video footage, the drone can be seen crashing into a fireball as it hits the sand. Authorities say 3 children are among the 7 people to have died in the Black Sea holiday resort Gelenjik. 40 others reported injured. Russian authorities are accusing Ukraine of a deliberate attack on civilians. Ukraine hasn't commented. Both sides deny targeting civilians deliberately. The target of the drone is not clear. Some Ukrainian commentators suggest it may have had its signal jammed by Russian air defenses.
0: Jonathan Savage reporting.
1: Coco News Time 5:40. After pushback from students, there is a local college that has cut ties with Border Patrol.
0: It's just ahead, but first a look at your real-time traffic and weather on the 10.
2: We are still crash-free at this moment, but we do have a good-looking drive on the 5. The northbound and southbound sides are clear. Del Mar to Oceanside, only about 23 minutes right now. Sorrento Valley to the border, about 28 minutes as you head on through there. Looking pretty good. Also right now, as you head the 8 Hotel Circle, about El Cajon there, about 15-minute ride. 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
1: Our marine layer will burn off to mostly sunny skies today, about 2 degrees cooler everywhere compared to your Monday. Beach highs in the mid-70s. Inland areas will reach the mid-80s to low 90s. And then still an extreme heat warning in place for the deserts, with highs expected to hit 108 in Borrego Springs. Surf, you'll be happy to know, it's calmed down a little bit, but the rip currents are still a concern. Although, I don't know, some people who would like to surf before they go to work, they might not be happy that the surf has calmed down.
0: Wouldn't that be nice to be able to surf before you go to work? I just would like to take a walk before work.
1: Yeah, I know. My son-in-law, though, hits the waves every morning.
0: Yeah.
1: Yeah. It's got to be so therapeutic to do that.
0: I'm going to guess he doesn't have to be at work at 3 a.m.
1: No, he works from home.
0: Okay. Campus police at UC San Diego have ended a border patrol program after a student protest.
3: Campus police at UCSD are no longer receiving federal grants and working with Border Patrol after students complained about the partnership in February. Part of UC San Diego is along the coast, and campus police have been paid by federal funding to patrol areas near the university. Cal Matters says UCSD is no longer taking part in the program. It's been in place for the last 14 years. I'm Jack Cronin.
1: Charter schools in San Diego are bucking an enrollment trend that might have public schools looking into the mirror.
4: Charter school enrollment was up 27% in the 2025-26 school year as compared to the 2015-2016 school year. In the same period, enrollment in non-charter public schools has declined by 11%. That's according to data from the California Department of Education. Combined, there were nearly 8% fewer students who attended all California public schools at the start of last school year than there was a decade ago. That's a decline of nearly 500,000 students. I'm Tammy Trujillo.
0: The San Diego Padres are buyers at the deadline. Boosted by an 8-1 record over the last 10 days, the Padres acquired 2 starting pitchers. Pitchers, not pictures. Different thing.
1: They are photographic.
0: Well, that's true. That's true. They got left-hander Robbie Ray from the Giants in exchange for 2 minor leaguers.
1: How are the Padres going to handle that? The fans from the Giants?
0: Oh, yeah. I don't know.
1: All right.
0: They also got right-hander Casey Mize. Jorge's saying if they win, they don't care. Right. Along with infielder Gage Workman from the Tigers for left-handed pitchers Cash Mayfield and Jackson Wolf.
1: Jorge, we got to put you on the air. He gets on our ear all the time. Oh, he does not. He's telling me to shut up. A new California law lets authorities use DNA to help find both missing and unidentified people.
5: The new law loosens restrictions on California's missing persons DNA program. Up till now, the program was only allowed to identify people who were deceased. Now, it can help find living people, too. The program will help law enforcement and medical officials across California identify missing or unknown people. The law also updates how long DNA samples are kept. Before, DNA from relatives was destroyed once remains were identified. Chris Powers, Kogo News.
0: A California law that went into effect on August 1st will help you spot AI-generated photos, videos, and audio.
6: Under this new state law, AI companies will have to label their images and videos with information that shows how they were made. You will be able to check if the content is AI-generated by using special verification tools. Starting in 2027, big online platforms must also show if content is AI made. And by 2028, new phones and cameras made in California will be required to store information about when and how a photo or video was taken. Mark Mayfield, Kogo News.
1: You can bet that's sure to come up at the White House today, because the White House is gathering leaders from major artificial intelligence companies to discuss a new cybersecurity review program for advanced AI systems today. Representatives from OpenAI, Google, and Anthropic are expected to take part in talks on a voluntary framework that would allow the government to test powerful AI models for potential security risks before release.
0: California Republicans have a new face in state leadership to rally against a number of issues.
7: Assemblyman David Tongipa from Fresno is now the minority whip for the Assembly Republican Caucus in California. The 30-year-old has only been in office a couple of years and describes himself as a Sacramento watchdog. Critics from both sides of the aisle say Tongipa is a MAGA Republican with a loud voice. Tongipa has railed on the Assembly floor about things like the high-speed rail, gas prices, and most recently, the need for a state voter ID law. I'm Jason Campadonia.
1: The devastating wildfires in Spokane, Washington are all too familiar here in California, as you know. But you should know that the wildfires are destroying more California homes than ever compared to Washington State.
9: The number of homes destroyed has risen from 3% at the turn of the century to 18% in 2020. According to a UC Merced study, safety efforts can't keep up with stronger fires and more homes built in risky areas. California has seen a bigger drop in surviving homes than the rest of the West. According to the study, however, homes with fire protections, like home hardening and defensible space, are much more likely to survive big fires. Nearly half survive versus just 20% without precautions. I'm Dina Kodiak.
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1: 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Here are some of the stories trending right now. Experts in San Diego are dropping mosquito repellent in standing water this week.
0: 40% of sea lion pumps have died this year at La Jolla Cove.
1: We're still sweltering, but Starbucks is announcing the return of pumpkin spice already.
0: Okay. After traffic, the worst advice we've ever been given.
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27: Sunny days this week in San Diego, maybe some clouds on Friday. Today's high will be in the mid to upper 70s with a gradual warming trend taking us up a couple of degrees by the weekend. Mostly cloudy and 69 now.
28: 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On our next episode, we'll share the story of Major Dick Bong, America's greatest fighter ace. 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
2: We've got a crash-free drive right now. Enjoy it while we can. The 5 northbound from Del Mar to Oceanside, about 23-minute cruise there. 805 southbound, Sorrento Valley to Chula Vista, about 23 minutes. And the 15, Mission Valley to Escondido, you have about a 25-minute ride there. I'm Mark Wheeler. Coco's next real-time traffic update at 6 o'clock.
0: Patchy marine layer for this morning. It's going to burn off. It'll be sunny at the beaches and in the 70s. Inland, little warm, not too bad. 80s. Up into the low 90s for some spots. Extreme heat warning in place for the deserts today. 108 in Borrego Springs. Right now in Del Mar, it's 69. Downtown San Diego, cloudy 68. Kogo News Time, 5:50.
1: Some people might be eating too much protein. Is there such a thing? Anna Iliopoulos has more.
8: A new study suggests some people with inactive lifestyles may be consuming more protein than they actually need. A review published in the scientific journal Cell Press Blue says that people who take in too much protein may be raising their risk of obesity, inflammation, and other age-related diseases. The review looked at 350 scientific studies and says Americans don't need the extra protein intake and should actually reduce it if they have inactive lifestyles. The review says amino acids with high-protein diets appear to activate growth pathways that raises those negative risks for age-related diseases.
0: It's August 4th. On this date, 1914, during the beginning of World War I, Britain declared war on Germany.
1: Gosh, check this out. This happened back in 1790 on this day. The U.S. Coast Guard was established by Alexander Hamilton.
0: 1964.
12: I'm Walter Cronkite. Tonight, Andrew Goodman and two companions, Mickey Schwerin and James Cheney, are the focus of a whole country's concern. They have been missing since Sunday in Mississippi, where they had gone as part of the Mississippi Freedom Summer Project.
0: Bodies of three civil rights workers were found dead and buried in an earthen dam in Mississippi.
1: Okay. Time for a palate cleanser, as they say.
0: Are you going to make Dan Mitchinson really happy?
1: I'm going to make him really happy with this next one that happened on this day. Back in 1975, drum roll,

0: this. Do we even...
1: It really is Dan's favorite song.
0: Oh, is it?
1: Out of all the music in the universe.
0: I thought it was the you know what, that was a Neil Diamond guy or a Barry Manilow.
1: He likes Barry Manilow. Yeah, he likes Barry Manilow.
2: The Swedish pop group ABBA began recording their hit Dancing Queen at Glenn's studio outside of Stockholm.
1: Sorry, Dan, but if ABBA's your favorite, then probably you're a boomer. I'm just guessing.
2: Either that or you also like Mariah Carey.
1: He probably does. Speaking of boomers, we have some advice that boomers give out to younger types like the millennials.
2: Uh-huh.
1: That the millennials are like, huh?
2: Mm-hmm.
1: Boomers say, just stop going to the movies. You'll be able to buy a house.
2: Yes.
1: I get what they're saying.
2: Yeah, I've heard
1: but
2: that.
1: It's not just the movie fund that
2: I used
1: that
2: to hear
1: does
2: that from my parents all the time.
1: Or they say, just buy a starter home in the expensive part of town. Well, that doesn't work in San Diego.
2: No.
1: Maybe in Blythe, Arkansas.
2: Yeah.
1: It might work.
2: This is like a progressive commercial.
1: Yeah, exactly.
2: Don't be like your parents.
1: Walk into a business, just hand the manager your resume and you'll get hired.
2: Yeah, I saw that happen in real time, actually.
1: Did you?
2: I was at a restaurant and this teenager came in and handed her resume and say, hey, if you're hiring. And they did an interview on the spot right in front of our table. And
1: that
2: it was so cool.
1: Happened to me a couple of times when I was young looking for jobs.
2: Yeah.
1: Good thing I was dressed up.
2: Yeah.
1: Because I just walk in thinking I'll just drop it and never hear from them again. And they're like, sit down. Let's talk.
2: I know. In this digital age, we're all online, so you can't get a sense of somebody's personality. But to see that happen in real time was really cool.
1: You know, I hate to say back in my day, but I miss the days of being able to apply for a job
2: in person.
1: Human to human.
2: Yes.
1: All right. Here's another thing boomers say.
2: Okay.
1: If you're short on rent, just ask the landlord to lower it for a while.
2: Good luck with that.
1: They also say, don't worry about whether you can afford kids. There's never a perfect time to have them.
2: I've heard that too. And I can see what somebody's trying to say.
1: Right.
2: But it's insulting.
1: Exactly. All right. Time for news about your money with our ABBA-loving Dan Mitchinson. Good morning, Dan.
2: Good morning, Dan.
3: And good morning back at you. Good morning, everyone. Record number of Americans are entering debt consolidation programs as household debt hits historic highs. More families are turning to credit counseling and other debt relief tools, reports USA Today. Boeing 737 MAX 7 has received certification from the FAA after years of delays. This is the smallest plane in the fleet. In a statement, Southwest said it is looking forward to integrating the planes into service. And hard to believe, well, maybe not, but McDonald's is ranked as California's favorite fast food restaurant, beating out staples like In-N-Out. Statewide research data studies show that McDonald's takes the top spot. That's followed by Taco Bell in second and In-N-Out in third. We'll be back with a lot more coming up for you in about 25 minutes. We'll talk to you next time around with your money news. I'm Dan Mitchinson.
2: Well, just ahead on San Diego's Morning News. Thank you, Dan, by the way. Tickets to see the Tedeschi Trucks Band comes your way at 6:20. No, ABBA's not on tour yet.
1: Not yet. Thank you, Jorge.
2: We were just playing that in honor of Dan.
1: Go-Go News Time, 5:56.
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8: Good morning. This hour's top story. San Diego is at the center of a big statewide decision on homelessness. It's Tuesday, August 4th. I'm Brett Burkhart.
9: I'm Veronica Carter. California Democrats are backing the billionaire's tax. You're listening to San Diego's Morning News. Stories coming up. Plus, this hour, we have tickets to see the Tedeschi Trucks Band. That's in 20 minutes.
10: We got our first crash of the morning. It's going to be Hidden Meadows on the 15 southbound at Gopher Canyon. Two middle lanes are blocked here by a wreck. It's going to be a bit slow from Old Highway 395. A couple of minutes of slowing as you make your way through there. Otherwise, starting a little bit busy as you make your way on the 5 and the 805 National City there, north and southbound sides. Getting a little crowded. I'm Mark Wheeler. Kogo's next real-time traffic update at 610.
9: We've got a marine layer that's going to burn off today, and then it's going to be sunny and nice on the beaches. 70s for thermometer readings. Inland, a little warmer, mid-80s. It's creeping up into the low 90s in some spots. The desert, hot again, 108 in Borrego Springs. La Jolla, 68 right now. Downtown San Diego, cloudy, also 68. Kogo News Time, 6:01.
8: San Diego area mayors and civic leaders from all 18 county cities held a closed-door session, and a familiar topic popped up.
11: They met in Solana Beach. Chula Vista Mayor John McCann told Kogo News the core concern.
12: Homelessness is a regional issue, and it's good to be able to continue to work with other mayors. And even though the count for a while

0: Hospital closures and layoffs. Supporters say it's needed, while critics, including Governor Newsom, some labor groups and business leaders warn it could drive billionaires out of the state and hurt tax revenue. Michael Kastner, KOGO News.
1: From healthcare to housing, San Diego voters are being asked to weigh in on plans to build affordable housing on city-owned land, including at 7 public library locations. Any potential development at an existing library location would include a replacement library alongside the housing. According to reporting partner 10 News, a master plan will be drafted and finalized after public feedback is collected.
2: You can now find out more about how San Diego County government spends taxpayer money.
3: In a news release, the county says it's expanding public access to the raw data behind its finances and daily operations, saying it'll give people a clearer view of how taxpayer dollars are actually being spent. The additional info on the county's budget website adds unprocessed data from the most recently closed year. People can see planned, committed, spent, and received amounts exactly as county departments recorded them. The county says it's part of what it calls its commitment to transparency. Cliff Albert, KOGO News.
1: Democrats are calling for transparency in the clemency process as lawmakers accuse President Trump of taking bribes in exchange for pardons. On the Senate floor, Minority Leader Chuck Schumer says they've put forward the No Payoff for Pardons Act.
4: Our bill reaffirms that federal bribery laws apply to the president and that trying to buy your way out of a prison cell is a crime itself. Our legislation would also require anyone who receives a pardon to disclose financial gifts they made in connection with their clemency.
1: President Trump pardoned the founder of cryptocurrency exchange in October of 2025, claiming he was the victim to what he called a witch hunt from the Biden administration. He pleaded guilty to money laundering charges back in 2023. Democrats speculate it was because of his connection to the Trump family World Liberty Financial Token.
2: Coming up next on San Diego's Morning News, the first deaths from the parasite outbreak.
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1: 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Nationwide outbreak of a cyclosporias, the parasitic infection, has turned deadly. Jack Callaghan reports.
2: Two people in Michigan have died, becoming the first known victims of the outbreak, which has afflicted people in 47 states. The Michigan Department of Health and Human Services said both patients had underlying health conditions that may have been worsened by the intestinal illness and dehydration. The cyclospora outbreak, which has been blamed on tainted produce, has sickened more than 18,000 people and put nearly 100 in the hospital. Lettuce imported from Mexico, served at Taco Bell locations in 9 states, has been identified as one source of the outbreak, according to the Centers for Disease Control.
3: Speaking of diseases, we have measles showing signs of reaching workers behind our food supply in California. In fact, here in California, counties are now monitoring farm workers for the disease that was once eradicated. There have been more than 50 confirmed measles cases in California this year alone. The rise in cases has California counties monitoring farm workers who are arriving from other states. So far, none has measles.
1: COGO News Time now, 6:08. Pesticides will be falling from the sky in San Diego County starting tomorrow. It's an effort to cut down on mosquito larvae. Aerial drop by the mosquito vector control will happen tomorrow and Thursday, targeting hard-to-reach areas of standing water in the county. Vector Control Program Coordinator says, "This is the time of the year when mosquitoes spread West Nile virus, but also there are ankle biter mosquitoes breeding in people's backyards.
3: Especially if they're drinking beer."
1: Well, we just read a story this morning. Scientists say that mosquitoes are attracted to you when you drink beer. County says the larvicide prevents young mosquito larvae from growing into biting adults. It's safe for people, pets, plants, and wildlife.
3: We're following a difficult setback for Big Bear Bald Eagle Jackie.
4: New blood test results show that her anemia has gotten worse. The Ojai Raptor Center said in a social media post that their team of vets is responding quickly and additional testing is underway. The cause of her illness remains a mystery. Jackie's been cared for by the center since she was injured in a fight with two eagles last month. Jackie and her nest partner Shadow have built a worldwide fan base thanks to a live stream of their nest on YouTube. I'm Tammy Trujillo.
1: Temecula's mayor is joining other leaders and neighbors to voice their opposition to a new electricity power plan.
5: City leaders say it's SDG&E's proposed Golden Pacific Powerlink project. A massive grassroots pushback and public protest was held this past weekend where residents voiced major concerns. Mayor Jessica Alexander in a video says the project would cut through the city.
6: This project will impact our neighborhoods, our schools, local businesses, open spaces, and quality of life we have worked so hard to build.
5: SDG&E says there is a need for more transmission capability, but says the project remains in the early stages of planning and environmental review, and no final route has been selected. I'm Phil Farrar.
3: COGO News Time, 6:10. 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
8: There's some debris right in the middle of the roadway through Encinitas on the 5 southbound at Manchester. At tire tread there, second lane from the left, keep it over to the right if you can. Hidden Meadows, we got a crash. Two middle lanes are blocked on the 15 southbound. That's just before Gopher Canyon. You have a slow drive there from Old Highway 395. Just give yourself a little room there. 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I'm Mark Wheeler, COGO's next real-time traffic update at 6:20.
1: Patchy morning, marine layer burning off to mostly sunny skies. Highs about 2 degrees cooler everywhere. So 2 degrees. There you go. You asked for it. We gave it to you.
3: Yeah.
1: Still going to be up into the low 90s inland. Extreme heat warning in place in the deserts. Right now in Chula Vista, 68. Downtown San Diego, cloudy, 68. COGO News Time, 6:11.
3: With new work requirements going into effect, Medicaid users may have to make life changes.
1: National correspondent Rory O'Neill, bearer of all things bad news.
3: Hey, he has good news sometimes. Come on.
1: All right. I'll start keeping track. We'll see who wins. Rory, so basically, if you want to be on Medicaid, you're going to have to either at least apply for jobs or you're going to have to actually work.
9: Right. Work, go to school, even volunteer. But you're going to have to do 80 hours per month of one of those things or a combination of them in order to retain your Medicaid benefits. And some states are already rolling out how they're going to implement this system. I think Nebraska started yesterday. It's going to hit the fan come the January 1st. And the real concern may be among doctors' offices that they're suddenly swamped with people who, you know, need some sort of an exemption, something to prove why they couldn't work this past month or whatever it may be. And it is that confirmation, that filing to say that, yes, I did my 80 hours. That's the real struggle when it comes to trying to figure this whole thing out.
3: That is wild. 80 hours a month. How did this originate?
9: Yeah, part of the law, the big, beautiful bill. It's all included in that and these new Medicaid requirements. And look, this goes back to, you know, we had welfare for work with Newt Gingrich and Bill Clinton, you know, back in the 1990s. That was one of the big sticking points. And here it is again. The goal is to get able-bodied people. This only applies to people, 19 to 64 years old, to get able-bodied people off the couch and get a job and off the Medicaid rolls. They're hoping that maybe 7 million Americans can be taken off Medicaid and hopefully put on some private healthcare plan.
1: I think most people would say, yeah, you should work, you know, for what we're giving you. What I'm wondering, is there a provision in place, because we all know someone who just can't work, who just for whatever reason, you know, usually medical, maybe sometimes it's something going on in their head, they can't work. Is there something in place for them?
9: Well, that's where this is all done on the state level. So it's supposed to be that you will, be in contact through some sort of a portal that you can contact and update the state as to what your work performance has been the past month. I also wonder about the variability. Like sometimes, depending on your medical condition, maybe you do feel good in August and you could get 80 hours in. But then something happened in September and maybe it was off a little bit. Now do you have to go to the doctor to get an explanation? That's where the doctor's offices are concerned that, oh gosh, I'm going to have people flooding in, you know, every 90 days because something else flared up and they couldn't work. So managing this, I think, to your point, is going to be the real struggle. Good intentions in terms of, yes, if you can work and be self-sustaining, get off the couch, go get a job. But if it is a struggle, the system could get bogged down by just trying to follow through with this implementation.
3: Yeah, I can't imagine being a doctor having another layer of paperwork. It's pretty amazing. I remember I was furloughed during the pandemic, and I had to get checks from the EDD here in California. And I, it was a pain because they would always ask, are you looking for another job? And I said, no, it's a furlough situation. It was so hard and you can't get through. So, boy, talk about it's more than just paperwork is, I guess, what I'm trying to say. But, Rory, thank you so much. You always bring light to some serious subjects. Appreciate it.
1: Usually depressing subjects.
3: Oh, wait, no.
9: We can talk SpaceX stuff tomorrow.
1: All right. That sounds fine.
3: All things space. Love it. National correspondent Rory O'Neill joining us on the KOGO News Lifeline.
1: A new blood test that could help doctors diagnose colorectal cancer has been approved by the FDA. Simple Screen is made by a California biotech company. It's designed to detect DNA signals that are linked to colorectal cancer in adults 45 and older. Colorectal cancer is the second leading cause of cancer deaths in the U.S.
3: Microsoft is warning about hotel Wi-Fi. The company says Russian hackers are using phony sign-in pages to break into accounts. It says the operation is nicknamed Captive Crunch.
1: Like Captain Crunch?
3: Yes, but only captive. That's or at least they're clever while they're hacking. It involves a widespread compromise of Wi-Fi networks at hospitality-related organizations.
1: All right, so let's talk elections.
3: All right.
1: Gernal Scott reports that four states going to the polls to elect midterm candidates, and that includes Michigan.
10: In Missouri, redrawn lines bring more Republican votes into the 5th district, where Democratic Congressman Emanuel Cleaver seeks a 12th term on Capitol Hill. In Kansas, GOP Senator Roger Marshall faces a primary for his seat in Congress, while the party candidate seeking to replace term-limited Democratic Governor Laura Kelly will be chosen. In past years, Virginia held primaries in June, but a failed Democratic redistricting effort delayed the vote there this year. In Washington state, all candidates for a particular office run in one primary. The two with the most votes advance to November, regardless of party.
3: KOGO News Time 617. 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It's happening September 18th and 19th, Las Vegas, the place, two nights. There's your vacation coming up. One stage, huge. 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
3: So many people have already gone back to school.
1: Yep. 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
13: 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They're calling this the Super Saturday event and will hand out the supplies until all are gone. They'll also offer resources in family law, child care, housing, and employment. 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I'm Bree Tennis, KOGO News.
3: Yeah, and thank you for that News in Your Neighborhood segment, and that's an awesome thing. 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
1: They're like, my ears. Money news just ahead on San Diego's Morning News. My sister's laughing at that one right now. 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
8: Let's go right to Encinitas and some debris in the roadway. The 5 southbound at Manchester, the center lane's where it's at. Be careful. Just keep it over to the right or left. Hidden Meadows. Two middle lanes are blocked on the 15 southbound there at Gopher Canyon. We've got a crash. It's going to be slow from Old Highway 395. National City slow 5 northbound between Harbor and Main. That's going to be a crowded one there. 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
1: Patchy marine layer this morning, and then it's going to be sunny at the beaches. We'll be in the 70s. It's still a little bit warm inland, mid-80s up into the low 90s in spots. Extreme heat warning in place for the deserts. Highs about 108 in Borrego Springs. Right now in Escondido, 68. Downtown San Diego, cloudy, 68. Cogo News Time, 6:22.
3: Here's a...
14: I miss the arms that used to hold me.
3: Whew, baby. She's amazing.
1: She does sound like Bonnie Raitt now that you mentioned that.
3: This was a, yeah, total Bonnie Raitt sound. Gosh, debatable on who's better. They're both equally good, but this is your baking music, apparently.
1: Yeah, I was listening to it yesterday while I was making cakes.
3: Mm-hmm. Trying to get the universe to find you tickets somewhere?
1: Sure.
3: Am I giving these away? You want
1: yeah,
3: me to?
1: Yeah.
3: Oh, okay. I'm sorry.
1: We're all sitting here waiting for you.
3: I didn't know whose turn it was. All right. We have a pair of tickets to see the Tedeschi Trucks Band on August 16th at the Rady Shell. I love that venue. We're going to take caller number 10 at 800-600-COGO, 800-600-5646 to win a pair of tickets to the Tedeschi Trucks Band. 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And good luck from your friends here at San Diego's Morning News.
14: You are the best man I ever had.
1: It's 6:23. Hey, Spider-Man may be one of the world's strongest superheroes, but not even he could stop this.
3: Okay.
1: A screening of the latest Spider-Man film had to be evacuated after rancid gas filled the theater.
3: Flatulence.
1: Well, the foul smell cleared the entire auditorium. People were coughing, covering their noses as they left. The culprit has not been identified.
3: The culprit?
1: It's unclear whether the person failed to make it to the bathroom. Or if someone let off a stink bomb as a prank.
3: Remember the stink bombs when you were a kid?
1: I kind of vaguely remember those, yeah.
3: Yeah. This happened in a shopping center in Columbia, but I think that we could all relate. If you're flying on a plane and...
1: Mm-hmm.
3: Yeah.
1: Mm-hmm.
3: Or in a close quarters place.
1: Yeah.
3: That's great. If you want to stay young, you're being advised to stay out of the heat. This is according to Cyborg and Bionic Systems. Summer heat is more than uncomfortable. There's a study that suggests it may be aging people from the inside out faster than they normally would. This is fascinating. Researchers found that exposure to extreme heat was linked to accelerated biological aging in middle-aged and older adults.
1: Wow. Okay.
3: Can I just blame everything on the heat then?
1: That's sure. Great. All yeah.
3: Right, great.
1: All right, time for your money news now with Dan Mitchinson. Good morning, Dan.
3: Morning, Dan.
15: Well, thanks, guys. Good morning. A massive nuclear fusion project in France has completed inserting 6 critical sector modules built and tested by San Diego-based General Atomics. UT reports parts will form the core of the project that will try to unlock the potential of fusion as a global energy source. Flight attendants with WestJet, Canada's second largest airline, have gone on strike in a dispute over money. The airline flies out of San Diego to Calgary and Vancouver. And I guess it's that time of the year already. Starbucks pumpkin spice latte and other fall drinks will return on August 25th alongside new pumpkin, pecan, banana, and chai items, while Dunkin's will bring back pumpkin flavors starting on the 19th. We'll be back with more coming up for you in half an hour here on San Diego's Morning News and anytime, anywhere on the free iHeartRadio app with your money news. I'm Dan Mitchinson.
3: Dan, thank you. Oh, we get to congratulate somebody.
1: Kathy from Carlsbad going to see the Tedeschi Trucks Band. August 16th.
3: All right.
1: At the Rady Show.
3: Kathy,
1: we have more tickets tomorrow.
3: Congratulations. And coming up later this morning, we have really special tickets.
1: Toto and Christopher Cross, that's North nice. Island Credit Union Amphitheater.
3: From your friends here at San Diego's Morning News.
14: Ooh, yes. Ooh.
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19: Hey there, I'm Jason Alexander, and this is my dear friend, Peter Tilden.
20: Hey, Jay. 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
19: Mm-hmm, because we had two things in common. Number one, we like to argue about everything. Driving, food, music.
20: No, we don't. 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
20: 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Jerry Seinfeld wondered why they refused to make the stall door go all the way to the floor in a public bathroom, but he didn't get an answer. 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
3: Good morning. This hour's top story. Sea lion pups are dying more often at La Jolla Cove. It's Tuesday, August 4th. I'm Brett Burkhardt.
1: And police are cracking down on cliff jumping at our beaches. 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
8: We got a Kentman fire reported through National City on the 805 northbound right there at Bonita. That's going to be off the right shoulder of the on-ramp, so be careful. There's some emergency units on scene there. As you make your way through Hidden Meadows, still trouble on the 15 south at Gopher Canyon. That's going to be slow from Old Highway 395. Some debris in the roadway through Encinitas on the 5 south at Manchester. Center lane there blocked, or at least partially occupied by tire treads, so be careful. 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I'm Mark Wheeler. Kogo's next real-time traffic update at 640.
3: All right, we got this marine layer that's being pesky at the coast. Is that a meteorological word, pesky?
1: I will say it is.
3: Okay,
1: yeah.
3: There you go. Once it burns off, though, we have beach highs that will stay in the mid-70s. After all, Veronica gave me a spell check when I first started this business. Inland valleys will reach the mid-80s to low 90s, and we have an extreme heat warning back in place for the deserts with triple digits. Kogo News Time, 631.
1: Well, speaking of pesky, it's people.
3: Mm-hmm.
1: Sea lion advocates say about 40% of the pups born at La Jolla Cove have died this year, far higher than the roughly 10% mortality rate reported at a nearby beach that's closed to the public.
2: The Sierra Club Seal Society says people getting too close to sea lions can separate pups from their mothers and increase the risk of abandonment. The group wants stronger enforcement, including more warnings, citations, and barriers to keep visitors back from the animals. For now, San Diego Park Rangers are limited to warnings and reports to NOAA, since the city says enforcement and federal marine mammal laws fall to the National Oceanic and Atmospheric Administration. I'm John Fink.
3: Speaking of the coast, cliff jumpers beware. Police in San Diego have their eye on Sunset Cliffs after several rescues and a rise in online videos showing jumpers. Officers say jumping from the cliffs has happened for years, but social media is bringing renewed activity or interest. During the weekend, officers issued 7 citations. They gave at least 40 warnings to people violating the cliff jumping ordinance here in San Diego.
1: Friends and family remembering 53-year-old Carlsbad resident Robert Edmonston, who drowned while swimming off Carlsbad last week. His friend, Farhan Ali, tells reporting partner 10 News, Edmonston was a dedicated athlete, tennis player, and software engineer, making the loss even more surprising to those who knew him.
4: How can you be in this shape and running around where I'm barely able to keep up with you? Physically was very fit.
1: He and his partner were on a routine ocean swim when strong currents pulled him away from shore. A large search followed his body washed ashore the next day.
3: A father and son accused of kidnapping 2 federal wildlife biologists in a remote area of Northern California have pleaded not guilty to federal charges.
6: 49-year-old Joseph Hendrickson and his 23-year-old son, Phoenix, appeared in federal court in Sacramento. Prosecutors say the 2 men held the wildlife workers at gunpoint near Gumboot Lake in Siskiyou County during a field assignment. It led to a 15-hour standoff with law enforcement before their arrests on July 17th. The Sacramento Bee reports Joseph's accused of being the ringleader. He faces additional charges, including assault with a deadly weapon against a federal employee, brandishing a firearm during a crime of violence, and assault of a federal officer. Both men remain behind bars for now. I'm Sharon Reardon.
1: We're learning more about ransom notes sent to the family of Nancy Guthrie, the mother of TV morning host Savannah Guthrie. Pima County Sheriff's released 2 ransom notes in hopes you could help find a possible suspect. More from Natalie Chuck.
23: Now, the content of these notes have been reported for months, but this is really the first time law enforcement is corroborating their legitimacy. The first letter is addressed directly to Savannah Guthrie, saying her mother will be released for $4 million in Bitcoin. But the second letter, addressed to the entire family, apologizing, the author saying they did not intend for Nancy to die. Saturday marked 6 months since Nancy was abducted, and Savannah posting this on social media, begging for answers, saying in part, "There is a determination in us that cannot be quenched to find out what happened to her so that we can give her the dignity of a proper goodbye."
3: We like to give traffic reports every 10 minutes, but sometimes we like to look into the future. And you should know that we expect a traffic jam now that the president will be in Southern California today.
1: That is next on San Diego's Morning News, live on the iHeartRadio app.
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3: Much more on your Tuesday morning news watch, including a special visit. President Trump will be here in Southern California today. He's fundraising, so he's going to the state known as an ATM on a two-day trip to the West Coast. Tanya J. Powers has more.
0: The two-day trip will include President Trump headlining a Republican National Committee dinner at Trump National Golf Club Los Angeles before he heads to Las Vegas, Nevada to deliver remarks on the economy at Red Rock Casino. The White House says the purpose of the trip is to highlight his administration's economic accomplishments and crackdown on crime. It marks Trump's second visit to California in his second term. Last year, he went to the state on January 24th to see damage from the Los Angeles wildfires.
1: Military families in San Diego could be getting some help. The federal government is lending out some money to military families.
5: The commission will develop suggestions to address particular challenges in housing, employment, health care, education, child care, and just about everything else you can think of.
1: An executive order sets up the president's military spouse commission, which will be chaired by Pentagon Chief Pete Hegseth's wife, Jennifer.
3: A coalition of 25 states, including California, has filed a lawsuit against the Trump administration over tariffs. It challenges tariffs on more than 80 countries that account for nearly all U.S. imports. The lawsuit alleges the tariffs violate the Administrative Procedure Act and exceed the president's authority. The case was filed in the U.S. Court of International Trade.
1: Capital One says it's closed multiple accounts tied to President Trump and his businesses over money laundering concerns. According to a recent court filing, comes as lawyers for the bank asked federal judge to dismiss a lawsuit from the president's trust over the closing of the accounts. Trump has accused major financial institutions of debanking him and other conservatives for their political views.
3: President Trump is not happy with D.C. District Attorney Jeanine Pirro after she dropped charges against a former Olympian accused of damaging the Capitol's reflecting pool. Trump says that Pirro choked and folded like an umbrella, his words, while implying she was intimidated by the judge in the case against canoeist David Hearn.
5: The judge was really vicious. Instead of going after the people that did it, the judge went after her and went after her department. And I guess she choked.
3: The president says the case was obviously vandalism, but the Department of Interior says it was a contractor's botched work. Pirro agreed and dropped the charges.
1: 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New survey helping military teens succeed in school.
3: That's just ahead. But first, we have a look at your real-time traffic and weather on the 10s.
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8: Well, some good news. They've cleared a problem through the 15 southbound at Gopher Canyon. Earlier trouble there, now to your way, but still a bit busy there. We have a fire report still off the 805 northbound at Bonita. It's going to be off to the right-hand side of the roadway. Watch for emergency crews to be on scene there. 805 is going to be heavy right now between Plaza and Home. Northbound side of the 5 is going to be a bit slow through National City. That's from the 54 to about Maine. Give yourself time there. 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And Chobani Greek yogurt, 4.5 to 6.7 ounces are 10 for 10, limit 30 with membership where applicable. I'm Mark Wheeler. Kogo's next real-time traffic update at 6:50.
3: We got this marine layer and it's starting to tap the brakes on some of the high temperatures. Are we even going to notice that it's 2 degrees cooler than yesterday? Probably not. But here's what you need to know for daytime highs. Once the marine layer burns off, mid-70s for the beaches, Inland valleys will reach the mid 80s to low 90s. And we have an extreme heat warning that's continuing now for the deserts, 108. Surface calmed down, but the rip currents are still a concern. KOGO News Time 641.
1: Well, as this new school year approaches for some and is underway for others, a new national survey being released today is revealing ongoing challenges for military teens.
3: Joining us now on the KOGO News Live line is psychologist and curriculum developer with Sanford Harmony at National University, Dr. Nick Yoder. Doctor, thank you so much for joining us on San Diego's Morning News.
9: Hey, thanks for having me.
3: Tell us a little bit about what those challenges are for military teens.
9: Yeah, later today, National University Sanford Harmony is hosting the National Military Family Association to launch the release of new findings from the Military Teen Experience Survey. So National University has a long-serving military families, and rather than simply releasing new data, we're bringing together military families, educators, and school leaders to ask a practical question: what can adults do differently this school year to help schools and students feel connected from day one? So I know Raleigh from NFA is going to be on later this week to break down the findings, but unfortunately, the results tell us that this discussion is deeply and desperately needed. For the fifth consecutive year, the survey finds that military-connected teens continue to support significant well-being challenges. So we need to do more to help students feel welcome, connected, and supported in their schools.
1: What is the challenge that most often you hear from military teenagers?
9: Yeah, so oftentimes for military teenagers particularly, oftentimes they're engaging in new communities often. So they might be, you know, finding new peers to connect with, finding new teachers to connect with, not knowing the typical transitions that are happening in schools. So it's really about kind of how they are engaging in schools and really experiencing students in classrooms for the first time as they're really, and also then experiencing when their families are deployed and kind of experiencing those mental and emotional challenges with having, you know, parents deployed as well.
3: Sure. We're talking about a new survey that is actually helping military teens succeed in school. And Dr. Nick Yoder is one of the curriculum developers with Sanford Harmony at National University. Doctor, is this a new phenomenon, this problem that we're facing? And if so, why?
9: So, no, I don't think this is a new problem we're facing, particularly for military teens. The idea of really feeling connected, engaged, has been incredibly important, and it's so incredibly important for learning. So as kids come back to school, the idea of feeling connected, engaged, and learning is incredibly important. Kids all across the country come and transition between classrooms, between schools, between educators and teachers. And so lots of kids are typically experiencing some sort of transition often. So the idea that we really need to support kids and their well-being and relationships, particularly at the beginning of the school year, is been widely known and has been really important for us to focus on as educators and families.
1: You know, whatever we do, we need to worry about kids who are thinking about harming themselves. And that is a real problem, not just military teens, teens in general, but a lot of the military teens.
9: Yeah, that is absolutely true. One of the things that we really need to ensure is how are we supporting kiddos right from the start? So the more that we are able to engage in them in kind of relationship building activities, finding ways to help them feel connected, to feel supported, to feel valued in their school communities, particularly as they engage in these transitions, will help reduce the ideas of self-harm and will help kids feel like they have those support structures in place, so that they can kind of navigate those challenges that they face.
3: Is there a place that people can find out more information, Doctor?
9: Yeah, so you can find out more information on Sanford Harmony at sanfordharmony.org, which we have a lot of information about supporting kids' relationships and well-being and support structures that educators and parents can provide them. For parents specifically, we also have a Harmony at Home app that parents can engage in these practices with their youth at home as well. And you can find that information at sanfordharmony.org.
1: Dr. Nick Yoder at Sanford Harmony at National University, thank you so much.
9: Thank you so much. It was great talking to you.
3: All right, the San Diego Padres are on a buying spree. you could say. They are buying right under the deadline, boosted by an 8-1 record during the last 10 days. The Padres acquired two starting pitchers. They got left-hander Robbie Ray from the San Francisco Giants in exchange for two minor leaguers, and right-hander Casey Mize, along with infielder Gage Workman from the Tigers, for left-handed pitchers Cash Mayfield and Jackson Wolf. All right.
1: Go Padres.
3: Building the team. Go yep. Padres.
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3: Here's some of the stories trending right now. Vector control. In other words, experts here in San Diego are dropping mosquito repellent in standing water this week.
1: 40% of the sea lion pups born at La Jolla Cove this year have died.
3: We're still sweltering, but Starbucks is announcing the return of pumpkin spice already.
1: And coming up, a study from UCSD on how to stay young.
3: Go News Time, 647. I'll be listening.
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26: Some all-stars got moved at baseball's trade deadline. The Red Sox pick up catcher Adley Rutschman from the Orioles. The Guardians snag pitcher Foster Griffin from the Nationals. And the Phillies get second baseman Luis Arraez from the Giants. NFL news. All-pro running back Bijan Robinson has a new deal. ESPN reports the Falcons and Robinson agree to a three-year extension worth $75 million. Meanwhile, no deal yet from Lions running back Jahmyr Gibbs. His Holden continues. I'm Matt McCoy.
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8: Let's go to Escondido. We got a trash bag in the roadway, and people are hitting the brakes. Northbound on the 15 at Via Rancho Parkway. Also, some debris through Encinitas on the 5 southbound of Manchester still. We've got a stop-and-go drive through National City. 5 northbound from the 54 to Main there, a bit crowded. Fire still through National City, 805 north at Bonita. They've got emergency units there on scene off to the side. I'm Mark Wheeler. Kogo's next real-time traffic update at 7 o'clock.
1: Patchy morning, marine layer fog hanging around for a little bit. Then we're going to be sunny 70s at the beaches. Still a little warm inland, upper 80s to the low 90s. Extreme heat warning in place for the deserts. Highs will be about 108 in Borrego Springs. Right now in Chula Vista, 70, downtown San Diego, 69, Kogo News Time, 651.
3: A UC San Diego study finds that just 1 month on a vegan diet changed biological markers tied to inflation inflammation, and aging.
2: Researchers tracked 48 healthy adults and found people on the plant-based diet showed changes linked to a less inflammatory immune response, while those changes appeared within 4 weeks. The team also found signs of slower biological aging using certain DNA-based aging measurements. Scientists say the next step is larger and longer studies to see whether these molecular changes last and lead to measurable health benefits for people over time. I'm John Fink.
1: It's August 4th. On this date in 1790, the Coast Guard was established by Alexander Hamilton.
3: In 1944, during World War II, Anne Frank and her family and four others were arrested by the Gestapo after hiding for 2 years inside a building in Amsterdam.
1: All right, let's lighten things up a little bit.
3: Okay.
1: 1984.
3: Purple rain. This was so iconic. And still is.
1: You know how long this spent at the top of the U.S. album charts?
3: How many?
1: 24 weeks.
3: Wow.
1: Yeah, I didn't realize that. Yeah, such a great song.
3: It was such a formative time in my life. And so that song kind of is almost part of the theme song of my growing up.
1: Yep.
3: Yeah. August 4th is also Chocolate Chip Cookie Day. Did anybody bring chocolate chips today?
1: Nobody brought them because that would be me.
3: Yeah, you kind of know the answer to that because you always bring in the baked goods.
1: Mm-hmm.
3: Veronica's a pusher.
1: Yes. We're also celebrating some other things, too.
11: Today is National Coast Guard Day, celebrating 236 years of keeping our waterways safe as a floating branch of the military. Also, today is National Night Out, a coast-to-coast community-building event with law enforcement. Look for local gatherings. And the final day we're celebrating is National Chocolate Chip Cookie Day.
1: Mm-hmm.
11: Maybe the best day ever. And no judgment if you celebrate the other 2 days with a cookie in hand. I'm Bree Tennis.
1: You know what's weird? I don't really care about chocolate chip cookies.
3: I know, you're just not a sweet tooth.
1: I don't have a sweet tooth, really.
3: Yeah.
1: Maybe if it had walnuts in there, I would eat it. But that's about the only way.
3: You have two dogs. Do you like it when your dogs slobber all over you?
1: No, absolutely not.
3: Okay, but you got to know this, though. If you love your dog's slobbery morning kiss even more than the smooch of your significant other, you're not alone.
1: Let's see. Would I rather kiss a dog or my ex?
3: Who is also
1: a
3: dog.
1: Come here, doggy.
3: Right. A survey of dog owners across the U.S. found that 52% of those surveyed admitted they kiss their puppy more than their partner. And the survey also found that more than half preferred sharing a bed with their dog rather than their partner. That's good news because the study found that women actually get a better night's sleep when they sleep with a dog than when they sleep with a human.
1: You know why?
3: The snoring?
1: Yes.
3: Bingo.
1: Yes.
3: I'm guilty too.
1: Kogo News Time 6:54. Time now for news about your money with Dan Mitchinson. Good morning, Dan.
3: Good morning, Dan.
14: Hey, thanks, guys. Good morning. Westfield Plaza Bonita has been sold for $200 million. New owners based in L.A. and South Carolina say they plan some major improvements, including expanding the mall's dining options and possibly adding residential units. By the Sea is the name of a new Mediterranean-style restaurant in Coronado that is set to open this month. It's been in the works for about 3 years, and the owners have spent $6 million renovating the location that's on Orange Avenue. It replaces the former Boardwalk Beach Club. Can't believe it. I already saw my first Spirit Halloween sign yesterday, which means it is that time of the year. Fall is around the corner, and the pop-up costume store plans to open the most locations ever this year. Doors will start opening across San Diego County in the next few weeks. Real-time numbers, the S&P 500 has hit a brand new record this morning. The Dow is up 700 points, and the NASDAQ is up 1.25%. We'll have more coming up for you in about a half an hour at 7:25. With your money news, I'm Dan Mitchinson.
3: Dan, thank you. We've been following the devastating fires that have taken 700 homes down to the ground. The images are crazy. But you should know, this is in Washington State. But here in California, more homes are getting destroyed by wildfires.
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3: Good morning. This hour's top story. More California homes are getting destroyed by wildfires. It's Tuesday, August 4th. I'm Brett Burkhart.
4: I'm Veronica Carter, a local man accused of getting in a car accident, then attacking the other driver. You're listening to San Diego's Morning News. Those stories coming up. Plus, this morning we have tickets to see Toto and Christopher Cross.
5: 805, it's going to be a busy one. National City, got a fire still off the side of the northbound to 805 right there at Bonita. We do have a stop-and-go drive on that 805 northbound from Plaza to Home. Also, the 5 slow, this is northbound from the 54 to about Main. Give yourself a little room there. Now, we have some debris still on the roadway. The 5 southbound of Manchester. Be aware there as you approach. I'm Mark Wheeler. Kogo's next real-time traffic update at 7:10.
4: We've got a little bit of cloud cover this morning over the beaches, but then we're going to be sunny and in the 70s. Little toasty inland. We're reaching up into the low 90s in some spots. Extreme heat warning still in place for the deserts. Highs 108 in Borrego Springs today. Right now in Santee, 68. Downtown San Diego, cloudy, 69. Kogo News Time, 7 o'clock.
3: Our top story this hour, the devastating wildfires in Spokane, Washington, are all too familiar, as you know, here in California. But you should know that wildfires are destroying more California homes than ever.
6: The number of homes destroyed has risen from 3% at the turn of the century to 18% in 2020. According to a UC Merced study, safety efforts can't keep up with stronger fires and more homes built in risky areas. California has seen a bigger drop in surviving homes than the rest of the West. According to the study, however, homes with fire protections, like home hardening and defensible space, are much more likely to survive big fires. Nearly half survive versus just 20% without precaution. I'm Dina Kodiak.
4: A Spokane man with a prior manslaughter conviction is under arrest in connection with the largest of those three wildfires that have displaced thousands and destroyed hundreds of homes.
7: Sheriff John Newell says Aaron Farinacci was taken into custody without incident.
8: He executed an arrest warrant and search warrant in the city of Spokane, and we took 37-year-old Aaron Farinacci, a convicted felon, into custody on a single charge of arson in the first degree.
7: Farinacci is being held on $1 million bond. His arrest followed a witness report describing a man near the Old Trails fire shortly before it ignited on Saturday. Officials say more than 700 structures have been destroyed in the area, but the full extent of the damage is not yet known. The wildfires are 0% contained. Washington Governor Bob Ferguson has already declared a statewide emergency.

0: Orlando Chavez was involved in a collision right on the Tamarack off-ramp leading to Interstate 5. But what happened after the impact quickly escalated into a nightmare. Investigators say Chavez got out of his truck, pulled out a knife, repeatedly stabbing a 27-year-old male passenger, and violently struck a 23-year-old female driver inside that white truck. Chavez left the scene. Oceanside police found him. The CHP arrested him for attempted murder and assault. That couple in the white truck taken to the hospital and treated. I'm Phil Farrar.
1: A 23-year-old California woman has been identified as one of those killed when a gunman opened fire at an In-N-Out Burger in Idaho this weekend.
2: Ashley Garibay was from Stockton, California. She was working at the restaurant in Twin Falls when a 24-year-old gunman opened fire. Garibay was one of three killed during the shooting, which left several others wounded. Two Good Samaritans armed with guns fired back at the gunman, who was carrying an AR-style rifle. But he was later found dead from a self-inflicted gunshot wound. Elizabeth Maxwell, Kogo News.
3: A woman says her Tesla was keyed outside of a Walmart in Chula Vista July 31st, and her car caught the crime on camera. Footage revealed a woman discreetly keying her vehicle. She literally just kind of keeps walking and puts her hand down to her side and scratches the car as she's walking by.
1: But the Tesla's camera caught it.
3: Yes.
1: Wow.
3: Chula Vista police say they're now looking for the suspect. The description's pretty vague, other than her keys, which have a pink My Melody Sanrio keychain.
1: I shopped at Sanrio so many times in my life, but now it's on to the grandkids, right? Next on San Diego's Morning News, the latest on Iran and our gas prices.
3: It's 7:04.
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1: And we have much more on your Tuesday morning news watch as we track gas prices around San Diego. They've dropped slightly after rising 19 times in 20 days. So here's what you can expect. This morning in San Diego, as you pull up at the pump, we're paying an average of $5.74. However, according to tracking site GasBuddy, by later this week, the national average could reach its highest level ever recorded for the month of August. This comes as President Trump calls on oil companies to ease prices, saying the energy giants made too much money from high oil prices because of the war with Iran.
3: President Trump says a new round of talks with Iran will represent their last chance to make a deal.
8: I want to give them every last chance before decapitation. Very tough to do what we have planned, still planned. We'll see what happens.
3: Iran says they're not talking.

0: talking, but in a post on social media, Trump said whether Iran wants to admit it or not, the two sides are talking.
1: There is going to be some rumblings in North County this week. And not of the political kind.
2: Camp Pendleton has issued a noise advisory as they'll be holding high explosive munitions training exercises through the weekend. Residents within 50 miles of the base may hear it or feel the vibrations and may experience some pictures askew on their walls. The base says firings can happen at any time, but mortar exercises are scheduled daily from midnight to noon through Friday, with more exercises planned for the weekend. Camp Pendleton officials say the training is necessary to keep troops combat ready. I'm Bree Tennis, Kogo News.
0: Russia says a Ukrainian drone has killed 7 people at a busy beach.
3: In video footage, the drone can be seen crashing into a fireball as it hits the sand. Authorities say 3 children are among the 7 people to have died in the Black Sea holiday resort Gelenjik. 40 others reported injured. Russian authorities are accusing Ukraine of a deliberate attack on civilians. Ukraine hasn't commented. Both sides deny targeting civilians deliberately. The target of the drone is not clear. Some Ukrainian commentators suggest it may have had its signal jammed by Russian air defenses.
1: The United States government is issuing an active security warning for Americans traveling in Cuba as the island grapples with a total power failure.
4: This marks the 6th time the island's energy infrastructure has completely failed this year alone. Restoration efforts were briefly successful in parts of Havana yesterday, but a secondary failure wiped out those gains. The continuous blackouts are leaving over 10 million residents without power, water, or cell service amid sweltering summer heat. I'm Michael Kastner.
0: Temecula's mayor is joining other leaders and neighbors to voice their opposition to a new electricity power plan.
5: City leaders say it's SDG&E's proposed Golden Pacific Powerlink project. A massive grassroots pushback and public protest was held this past weekend where residents voiced major concerns. Mayor Jessica Alexander in a video says the project would cut through the city.
6: This project will impact our neighborhoods, our schools, local businesses, open spaces, and quality of life we have worked so hard to build.
5: SDG&E says there is a need for more transmission capability, but says the project remains in the early stages of planning and environmental review, and no final route has been selected. I'm Phil Farrar.
1: 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After pushback from students, a local college has cut ties with Border Patrol.
0: In news in your neighborhood, how you can play Dunk a Cop.
1: That's just ahead, but first your real-time traffic and weather on the town.
7: It's a bit slow this morning on the 805 as you make your way through National City. This is from Plaza to Home. You've got about a 5-minute extra drive there, so give yourself some time. As you make your way through National City, still slow on the 805 northbound of Bonita. They put out a fire there, but they got emergency crews on scene. Now, the 5 through National City, stop and go from the 54 to about Main. And through Encinitas, still have some debris in the roadway on the 5 right at Manchester. 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Kogo's next real-time traffic update at 720.
0: We're going to see sunshine on the beaches. No, not so much. It's a little foggy. We're going to see highs in the mid-70s on the beaches. Inland, mid-80s to the low 90s. Extreme heat warning still in the deserts for today. Carlsbad right now, 71. Downtown San Diego, sunny, 69. Kogo News Time, 7:11.
1: We have a couple of stories about UCSD. One involves border agents and the other involves your health. We begin, though, with the border agents. Campus police at UC San Diego have ended a border patrol program after a student protest.
8: Campus police at UCSD are no longer receiving federal grants and working with Border Patrol after students complained about the partnership in February. Part of UC San Diego is along the coast, and campus police have been paid by federal funding to patrol areas near the university. Cal Matters says UCSD is no longer taking part in the program. It's been in place for the last 14 years. I'm Jack Cronin.
0: Well, now to health. UC San Diego Health is back on the U.S. News and World Report honor roll, making the nation's top 20 health system list after missing last year.
9: The San Diego-based network earned the spot with 8 nationally ranked specialties and 22 high-performing procedures, more than any other hospital system in the county. UC San Diego Health operates hospitals in La Jolla, Hillcrest, and the College area, and says its focus on reducing infections, lowering readmissions, and improving follow-up care helped drive the results. Scripps Memorial Hospital La Jolla and Scripps Green Hospital also earned national rankings with 3 ranked specialties each, as San Diego's hospitals continued to score well in this year's report. I'm John Fink.
1: Speaking of education, charter schools here in California are bucking the trend of falling enrollment at public schools.
10: Charter school enrollment was up 27% in the 2025-26 school year as compared to the 2015-2016 school year. In the same period, enrollment in non-charter public schools has declined by 11%. That's according to data from the California Department of Education. Combined, there were nearly 8% fewer students who attended all California public schools at the start of last school year than there was a decade ago. That's a decline of nearly a 500,000 students. I'm Tammy Trujillo.
0: A new California law lets authorities use DNA to help find both missing and unidentified people.
11: The new law loosens restrictions on California's missing persons DNA program. Up till now, the program was only allowed to identify people who were deceased. Now it can help find living people too. The program will help law enforcement and medical officials across California identify missing or unknown people. The law also updates how long DNA samples are kept. Before, DNA from relatives was destroyed once remains were identified. Chris Powers, KOGO News.
1: From DNA to AI, a California law that went into effect August 1st will help you spot an AI-generated photo or a video or even audio.
12: Under this new state law, AI companies will have to label their images and videos with information that shows how they were made. You will be able to check if the content is AI-generated by using special verification tools. Starting in 2027, big online platforms must also show if content is AI-made. And by 2028, new phones and cameras made in California will be required to store information about when and how a photo or video was taken. Mark Mayfield, KOGO News.
0: White House is gathering leaders from major artificial intelligence companies to discuss a new cybersecurity program for advanced AI systems. That meeting is today. Representatives from OpenAI, Google, and Anthropic are expected to take part in talks about a voluntary framework that will allow the government to test powerful AI models for potential security risks before they release them.
1: California Republicans have a fresh face in state leadership to rally against a number of issues.
13: Assemblyman David Tongipa from Fresno is now the minority whip for the Assembly Republican Caucus in California. The 30-year-old has only been in office a couple of years and describes himself as a Sacramento watchdog. Critics from both sides of the aisle say Tongipa is a MAGA Republican with a loud voice. Tongipa has railed on the Assembly floor about things like the high-speed rail, gas prices, and most recently, the need for a state voter ID law. I'm Jason Campadonia.
0: President Trump's pick for attorney general may be on the way to getting his position made permanent.
14: Todd Blanchard's confirmation path is much more likely to become the attorney general. He formally put in writing and released to the public what 2 U.S. senators wanted him to do more than a week ago. First, he established that the controversial weaponization fund is dead and will stay dead. His order reads in part, no funds were transferred, no process for receiving claims was established, no claims were paid. This order establishes beyond any doubt that there is no fund. The proposed fund would have used nearly $1.8 billion in taxpayer money to compensate people who believe they are victims of government weaponization.
1: In the meantime, Democrats are calling for transparency in the clemency process as lawmakers accuse President Trump of taking bribes in exchange for pardons. On the Senate floor, Minority Leader Chuck Schumer says they put forward the No Payoff for Pardons Act.
15: Our bill reaffirms that federal bribery laws apply to the president and that trying to buy your way out of a prison cell is a crime itself. Our legislation would also require anyone who receives a pardon to disclose financial gifts they made in connection with their clemency.
1: President Trump pardoned the founder of cryptocurrency exchange Binance in October of 2025, last year, claiming he was victim to what he called a witch hunt from the Biden administration. He pleaded guilty to money laundering back in 2023. Democrats speculate, though, the pardon was due to his connection to the Trump family world of Liberty Financial Token.
0: The Everyone Watches Women's Sports podcast covers this week's biggest headlines, viral moments, and debates. Bold tales, big laughs, nothing left unsaid when it comes to women's sports. 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
1: Here's some of the stories trending right now. San Diego police are increasing enforcement at Sunset Cliffs following several rescues and a rise in online videos showing jumpers.
0: The Padres gained two players just ahead of the trade deadline.
1: Prices at Disneyland going up again. This time it's for beverages.
0: Your real-time traffic and weather on the 10th just ahead on San Diego's Morning News live on the iHeartRadio app.
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0: Is he going to play the drum solo part for us?
1: Well, he just did, right?
0: Didn't you? Well, that long one in the middle of that, everybody, even while they're driving, plays.
1: Yeah. Did you? Yeah, we did this story yesterday about his struggles with alcohol.
0: Oh, yeah.
1: Wow, it's wild. But the reason why we're playing this is because it's first news in your neighborhood, and we have National Night Out coming up.
0: Yeah, it's designed as a way to kind of introduce the community to the police that protect them.
1: Yeah.
0: You know, like show the human face.
1: Right. That's called community-oriented policing.
0: Yes. COP. Get it?
1: I think that's why they call it that. Exactly.
0: Yes, exactly. So at the South Bay Recreation Center, they're going to do meeting canine teams, having music, playing games like Dunk a Cop, and free haircuts for kids. Plus, they're going to hand out some food.
1: Well, there you go. Sign me up. It's also Constable on Patrol, is that right?
0: I don't
1: know. For COP? Anyway, just ahead on San Diego's Morning News, just because we're going to get listeners calling. No, it's not. It doesn't stand for that. A drink that makes you more likely to get mosquito bites. Yes.
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19: Our heaviest drive right now is going to be through Chula Vista on the 5 northbound right after H. Two left lanes are blocked by a crash. It's going to be heavy from J Street there. It's a car and a motorcycle there that have tangled up. Emergency crews are there. Now, Santee, some debris in the center lane on the 125 just reported northbound just before the 52. Also right now, we've got some slowing as you head on through the stretch of Encinitas to the 5 south of Manchester. It's going to be heavy as you approach and still flow through the Pala area in the 76 westbound at Lilac Extension Road there. Motorcycle crash reported off the right shoulder. And this report is sponsored by Albertsons and Vons. 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And Chobani Greek yogurt, 4.5 to 6.7 ounces, are 10 for 10, limit 30 with membership where applicable. I'm Mark Wheeler. Kogo's next real-time traffic update at 7:30.
0: Marine layers still hanging around, but you could see some blue trying to poke through right through all those gray clouds. It's going to be nice on the beaches today, mid-70s. Inland, going to be a little bit warm, mid-80s, up into the low 90s in some spots. Extreme heat warning in the deserts. We're looking at 108 for Borrego Springs today. Right now, in El Cajon, it's 70 degrees. Downtown San Diego, 69. Cogo News Time, 722. 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
20: I'm Cliff Albert. For many people in San Diego County, the scenes of the big wildfires in Washington State in Spokane County have stirred memories of the historic wildfires in San Diego County during the first decade of the 21st century. Fires in 2003 and 2007 were the largest and deadliest fires in San Diego County history. Hundreds of thousands of acres burned in each of the fires. Nearly two dozen people lost their lives in the two fires combined. And in the 2007 fires, 500,000 people in the county were evacuated, said to be more evacuations than during Hurricane Katrina in New Orleans. The fires in San Diego County destroyed some 4,000 homes. The fires in Spokane County are getting close to already having destroyed nearly 1,000 structures in just 3 days. And like the fires that started in Spokane County that started on Saturday, the fires in San Diego County in 2003 and 2007 also started on a weekend. And in the fires here in 03 and 07, strong gusty winds caused the flames to spread quickly. All these similarities are bringing flashbacks to residents of San Diego County who will never forget, but who did recover. And the residents of Spokane County will recover too, because that's what the human spirit does. You can share this by going to our podcast page at Cogo.com.
1: Thank you, Cliff. Yeah, I spent a week covering the 2007 fire here, and that's the whole reason I started stocking the news car in the trunk with stuffed animals,
0: mm-hmm.
1: because there were so many kids at the evacuation shelters. It was heartbreaking, but it made their day because they didn't even know at the time whether they lost their house, all their belongings, their toys.
0: Gave them a little distraction.
1: Yeah, really.
0: Yeah. Hey, there's a life hack for you.
1: Okay.
0: If you like to sit out at the barbecue and drink some beer.
1: Who doesn't?
0: Expect to get more mosquito bites. Science says mosquitoes can tell when you've been drinking because your skin chemistry changes and they like it.
1: It's not just drinking beer that this study says from Reader's Digest.
0: Yeah.
1: I think that beer is getting a bad case here. I think that I'm going to push back against this a little bit.
0: You don't think that it's true?
1: I just think that people...
0: You sound like every other human on the planet. I'm going to argue with the scientists.
1: No, I just think that in general...
0: Doesn't
1: think
0: suit
1: about the
0: me,
1: environment.
0: So I'm gonna argue.
1: Not my narrative. from Planet B. I think you drink beer usually outside in front of a campfire. So of course you're gonna.
0: You don't think they tested to see if you drink hot chocolate or if you drink, you know, water.
1: If you do it outside, sure, you're gonna get mosquito bites. Hello.
0: Okay. We'll test it out.
1: Okay.
0: All right. Time for news about your money with Dan Mitchinson. Good morning, Dan.
1: Morning, Dan.
21: Hey, thanks, guys. Good morning. Hey, listen to this. You can live rent-free in San Diego. That's right, rent-free by being a camp host at Mission Trails Regional Park. Now, the city of San Diego is accepting applications through August 21st, and the person they choose will get a fully equipped RV hookup site at no cost. The position requires a 12-month commitment. The great news is the park's only open on the weekends, so you've basically got the rest of the week to yourself. Only a third of employers say they're planning a standard across-the-board pay raise for their workers next year. That's according to benefits company PayScale. And the monthly jobs report will be in the spotlight when it's released by the Labor Department this week. Most expect to see that the economy added about 85,000 new non-farm payroll jobs for the month of July. Let's see how the market is looking here. As we approach 7:30, the Dow is up 604. The S&P has hit a record high. It's up 64 to 76.65. The NASDAQ up 360 points. We'll be back with more coming up for you in a half an hour at 7:55 with your money news. I'm Dan Mitchinson.
1: Dan, thank you. And just ahead on San Diego's morning news, a controversial change for the trolley in East County.
0: That's coming up next, along with your real-time traffic and weather on the 10s.
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1: Good morning. This hour's top story. Local mayors coming together in San Diego to tackle homelessness. It's Tuesday, August 4th. I'm Brett Burkhardt.
0: I'm Veronica Carter. Pricey traffic fix could be coming to East County. 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
19: Got a car and a motorcycle that I've tangled up here. Emergency crews are on scene. It's through Chula Vista on the 5 northbound right after H. Got about 5 to 10 minute wait there. The two left lanes are going to be blocked right now. Through the Santee stretch of the 125 northbound, the 52 connector there, the center lane is affected here with some debris in the roadway. Be careful. Curdy Mesa, the 163 southbound before the 52. Two car crash there off to the right shoulder. 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I'm Mark Beathler. Cogo's next real-time traffic update at 740.
1: Well, the marine layer is not discriminating against anybody. We're cloudy in San Diego, but that's to be expected. It's 70 this hour. Go to North County in Vista. It's cloudy. Oceanside, it's cloudy. 71 there. And in East County, Ramona, it's said to be foggy, but we pretty much know that that's the marine layer. We're going to be 2 degrees cooler everywhere today. And once it burns off, we're looking at sunshine and highs in the mid-70s at the coast. Inland valleys will reach the mid-80s to low 90s. Still that extreme heat warning for places in the deserts. Cogo News Time, 7:32.
0: San Diego area mayors and civic leaders from all 18 county cities held a closed-door session, and a familiar topic popped up.
4: They met in Solana Beach. Chula Vista Mayor John McCann told Cogo News the core concern.
5: Homelessness is a regional issue, and it's good to be able to continue to work with other mayors. And even though the count for a while was going down, it seems to be a resurgence of coming back up again.
4: McCann believes it's a seasonal blip. He says cities need funding from Sacramento to distribute monies to nonprofits working in collaboration to combat homelessness. The San Diego Rescue Mission oversaw the annual meeting. I'm Phil Farrar.
0: We're going to get reaction from the San Diego Rescue Mission live at 7:40.
1: You can now find out more about how San Diego County government spends taxpayer money, basically your money.
6: In a news release, the county says it's expanding public access to the raw data behind its finances and daily operations, saying it'll give people a clearer view of how taxpayer dollars are actually being spent. The additional info on the county's budget website adds unprocessed data from the most recently closed year. People can see planned, committed, spent, and received amounts exactly as county departments recorded them. The county says it's part of what it calls its commitment to transparency. Cliff Albert, Cogo News.
0: La Mesa's got a traffic problem, but as Cogo's money guy Dan Mitchinson tells us, can the city afford $500 million to fix it?
21: Not right now. Traffic's long been a problem where the trolley crosses La Mesa Boulevard while running parallel to Spring Street. The city requested a report from Sandag that would help alleviate the problem and came up with two solutions: elevate the tracks or move them underground. But with a price tag that's roughly 4 times the city's annual budget, that project won't be moving forward anytime soon. There's also concern wheel sounds would carry farther into the village and that the elevated tracks would ruin the feel of the area. Dan Mitchinson, Cogo News.
1: San Diegans, in the meantime, are being asked to weigh in on plans to build affordable housing on city-owned land, including at 7 public library locations. Any potential development at an existing library location would include a replacement library alongside the housing. According to reporting partner 10 News, a master plan will be drafted and finalized after public feedback is collected.
0: The first deaths from the parasite outbreak linked to lettuce.
1: That's next on San Diego's Morning News. We are live on the iHeartRadio app. Good morning.
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0: Go News Time now, 7:37. Measles showing signs of reaching workers behind our food supply here in California. Counties are now monitoring farm workers for the disease that was once eradicated. There have been more than 50 confirmed measles cases in California just this year. Rise in cases has counties monitoring farm workers who are arriving from other states. So far, none of them have measles.
1: The nationwide outbreak of cyclosporiasis, the parasitic infection, has turned deadly now. Jack Callaghan has the story.
9: Two people in Michigan have died, becoming the first known victims of the outbreak, which has afflicted people in 47 states. The Michigan Department of Health and Human Services said both patients had underlying health conditions that may have been worsened by the intestinal illness and dehydration. The cyclospora outbreak, which has been blamed on tainted produce, has sickened more than 18,000 people and put nearly 100 in the hospital. Lettuce imported from Mexico, served at Taco Bell locations in 9 states, has been identified as one source of the outbreak, according to the Centers for Disease Control.
0: Pesticides will be falling from the sky in San Diego County starting tomorrow. It's an effort to cut down on mosquito larvae. Aerial drop by mosquito vector control will be tomorrow and Thursday, and the target is hard-to-reach areas of standing water in the county. Vector Control Program Coordinator says, this is the time of the year when mosquitoes spread West Nile virus, but there are also ankle biter mosquitoes breeding in everyone's backyards. Neighbors are going to be warned if their area is going to be sprayed. The county says the prevention stops young mosquito larvae from growing into biting adults. It's safe for people, pets, plants, and wildlife.
1: We have an update on a difficult setback for Big Bear Bald Eagle Jackie.
10: New blood test results show that her anemia has gotten worse. The Ojai Raptor Center said in a social media post that their team of vets is responding quickly and additional testing is underway. The cause of her illness remains a mystery. Jackie's been cared for by the center since she was injured in a fight with two eagles last month. Jackie and her nest partner Shadow have built a worldwide fan base thanks to a live stream of their nest on YouTube. I'm Tammy Trujillo.
0: More bad news, going to cost more at Disneyland. 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
11: The median price of a bar drink is now $21. According to MickeyVisit.com, the price is only up $1 per drink, but this is the starting price and many drinks are higher. Non-alcoholic and coffee options have also increased to $5.50, and food went up an average of $2 to $3. The park says this increase is a price match in the industry, and they are just keeping up. Mark Mayfield, Cogo News.
1: Cogo News Time, 7:40. Still ahead on San Diego's morning news. Hold on, let me bring it up real quick. Okay, here we go. What went on at a closed-door meeting that also burst into a debate over homelessness?
0: That's just ahead, but first, a look at your real-time traffic and weather on the 10s.
19: We have some good news to Chula Vista, the 5 northbound right after H. Had an earlier crash that's now cleared out, according to CHP. It's going to be stop and go, though, from L Street. Now, we've got a heavy one through National City on the 5 as well. The northbound side from the 54 to about Main, there's going to be a slow one. Kearny Mesa, we've got a crash, 163 southbound before the 52. Two cars there. And also slow for a stall, the on-ramp partially blocked on the 15th South at Claremont Mesa Boulevard. 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At some point, body pain may creep in and become your reality that day, but Aleve is here to keep you moving. One pill gives you up to 12 hours of body pain relief, so don't let pain hold you back. Try Aleve today. 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I'm Mark Beeler, Kogo's Next Real-Time Traffic Update at 7:50.
1: This marine layer is not keeping people away from the ocean and the waves this morning. It is, the Kogo Weather Cam is showing some surfers out there early this morning, and beach highs will stay in the mid-70s once this marine layer burns off as we usher in some sunshine. Inland valleys will reach the mid-80s to low 90s, triple digits in the deserts. Kogo News Time, 7:41.
0: San Diego Rescue Mission hosted the 5th Annual Mayor Symposium. It was called Bringing Together Leadership from All 18 Cities in San Diego County. It was a closed-door discussion on how to approach homelessness.
1: On the Kogo News Live line is Paul Armstrong. He is the Chief of Staff at San Diego Rescue Mission. Paul, thank you so much for joining us on San Diego's Morning News.
8: Thank you.
1: This symposium, was it designed to talk about homelessness, or were there other issues involved and then this just popped up and kind of dominated the conversation?
8: No, this is the primary reason for the symposium. So this is the fifth time we've been able to gather the mayors. And we know that this is a regional issue. And so we look to bring all of the mayors together to just look at this from a regional perspective and give them a chance to talk about what's working, what they're seeing, and just be a safe space to talk.
0: So what did you guys come up with?
8: Well, we solved everything. Now, it was a good opportunity. It was a great opportunity to talk about the importance of data. Very specifically, we champion for what's known as a by name list, where you really know who the people are who are experiencing homelessness. We just talked about, that the reality is we have to do what's known as the point in time count, but that number doesn't give us what's actually happening. Both the point in time, the by name list we use in Vista and Encinitas, as well as RTFH's monthly report, really gives us a more accurate picture that we need to be concerned that more people are falling into homelessness than leaving homelessness, and that we really need to be coordinating our efforts and working together more effectively.
1: Yeah, I was going to piggyback on that. Paul Armstrong is the chief of staff for San Diego Rescue Mission. Is San Diego County doing enough to address the homeless issue as a regional issue? Because, as you say, collaboration is going to be key.
8: Yeah, and I think that was one of the things that did come out, is we definitely want to look at more engaging the county more. They control the health and human services budget, which is the behavioral health and substance use treatment. And so they are a critical player. And I think we need to be going, hey, how's the coordination between the cities and the county? And it seems like, at least from the mayor's perspective, there's room to grow there.
0: Then are you pretty encouraged by teamwork?
8: I am. One of the nice things about the mayor symposium is that it is for the mayors, and we have a variety of political perspectives, but we also know that there's a common issue that we got to address, which is homelessness. And what we found is anytime people can rally around a common cause, you're able to find common ground. And when you find common ground, you can find a way forward.
1: This is a fifth annual mayor symposium. But was the county involved in any way? As we continue the theme here.
8: Well, so this is really was a focus for mayors to be able to get together. We did have the county attend last year, and I think we are looking next year when we do our sixth annual one, that we will most likely be intentionally engaging with the county so they can join the conversation.
0: All right. This isn't a topic that's going to continue, and we're glad that you guys are working together to try to come up with a solution.
8: Yeah, thank you. We're going to keep plugging away, and we're going to get ahead of this thing.
0: All right. Paul Armstrong, the chief of staff at San Diego Rescue Mission.
1: Beyond a closely watched Senate primary in Michigan, four states will go to the polls to elect midterm candidates, Gernal Scott reports.
12: In Missouri, redrawn lines bring more Republican votes into the 5th District, where Democratic Congressman Emanuel Cleaver seeks a 12th term on Capitol Hill. In Kansas, GOP Senator Roger Marshall faces a primary for his seat in Congress, while the party candidate seeking to replace term-limited Democratic Governor Laura Kelly will be chosen. In past years, Virginia held primaries in June, but a failed Democratic redistricting effort delayed the vote there this year. In Washington state, all candidates for a particular office run in one primary. The two with the most votes advance to November, regardless of party.
1: Well, speaking of Washington state, it's a vote-by-mail state, so those who have been displaced by the wildfires that are still raging out of control, they can still place their ballots if they have them, which is really a frightening thing to think about.
0: No kidding. Kogo News Time now, 7:46. We want you to be a hero.
1: Oh,
0: you don't have to wear a cape. You could if you want. We're going to bring you a dozen donuts from Randy's Donuts to your workplace. Now, here's the hero part. Your coworkers will love you if you get them donuts.
1: Yes.
0: We will bring them to you so you can be the hero.
1: Are we bribing them? Is that what we're doing?
0: Yes.
1: Okay.
0: You have to leave us a talk back message on the iHeartRadio app. Plus, it gives us an excuse to go out and hang out with you.
1: I know.
0: Go to the app, find Kogo, make us your number one preset, then tap the red microphone button.
1: We love a good field trip for sure. Here are some of the stories trending right now. Experts in San Diego are dropping mosquito repellent in standing water this week.
0: 40% of sea lion pups have died this year at La Jolla Cove.
1: We are still sweltering, but Starbucks is announcing the return of the pumpkin spice coffee already.
0: All right, and after traffic, more bad advice from the older folks.
1: Kogo News Time 7:47.
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18: Sunny days this week in San Diego, maybe some clouds on Friday. Today's high will be in the mid to upper 70s with a gradual warming trend taking us up a couple of degrees by the weekend. Mostly cloudy and 70 now.
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19: Got a tow hitch in the roadway through Balboa Park, reported 5 northbound before the 163. CHP's heading out. Going to be slow from before Coronado Bridge. Heavy drive right now through National City on the 5 northbound from the 54 to Main. Also, Kearney Mesa, a couple of cars entangled on the 163 south just before the 52. I'm Mark Wheeler. Cogo's next real-time traffic update at 8 o'clock.
0: We've got some clouds on the beaches this morning, but it's going to be sunny and beautiful. Already sunny and beautiful in other spots. We're looking at the camera of downtown Julian right now. Just gorgeous day.
1: Can they just transport us there?
0: Yeah, it's going to be a little bit warm places like Julian today, though. We're looking at 80s and low 90s inland for the beaches, just in the 70s. Right now in Mira Mesa, it's 70. Downtown San Diego, mostly sunny, 70 degrees. Cogo News Time, 751.
1: Some of you might be eating too much protein. Anna Eliopoulos has more.
22: A new study suggests some people with inactive lifestyles may be consuming more protein than they actually need. A review published in the scientific journal Cell Press Blue says that people who take in too much protein may be raising their risk of obesity, inflammation, and other age-related diseases. The review looked at 350 scientific studies and says Americans don't need the extra protein intake and should actually reduce it if they have inactive lifestyles. The review says amino acids with high protein diets appear to activate growth pathways that raises those negative risks for age-related diseases.
0: It's August 4th. On this date, 1914, during the beginning of World War I, Britain declared war on Germany.
1: In 1964,
23: I'm Walter Cronkite. Tonight, Andrew Goodman and two companions, Mickey Schwerin and James Cheney, are the focus of a whole country's concern. They have been missing since Sunday in Mississippi, where they had gone as part of the Mississippi Freedom Summer Project.
1: The bodies of three civil rights workers were found dead and buried in an earthen dam in Mississippi.
0: We need to lighten things up. Yeah. So on this date, 1975.
1: Dan Mitchinson is dancing around the business office.
0: He's got the radio so loud right now. Swedish pop group ABBA began recording their hit single Dancing Queen at Glenn Studio outside of Stockholm.
1: All right. There is a BuzzFeed roundup that asked millennials to share the most baffling words of wisdom that they've ever received. And this is just such a fun list. This is kind of our get off the lawn moment.
0: Yeah.
1: Get off my lawn.
0: Like, stop going to the movies and you can buy a house.
1: That's one of them.
0: Yeah.
1: Just buy a starter home in the expensive part of town.
0: And walk into a business, hand the manager your resume. You're going to get hired.
1: Okay. So we have some experience on this. My only experience on this was I was sitting at a restaurant and this young girl came in, sent by her dad to drop off a resume, and in real time, she got an interview. But Claire Umpleby, who is our amazing editor at the San Diego Morning News news desk, you have a different experience.
24: What year was it, Brett, when you had that experience?
1: Maybe 2 years ago.
24: Oh, wow.
1: Seriously.
24: So I think maybe four or five years ago, my aunt took me to the mall with a stack of resumes and was like, okay, you're going to walk in there and hand them your resumes.
1: In other words, like, get a job.
24: Exactly. Okay. And I did need a job. But we spent a while doing that. I like walked in a bunch of places and handed them my resume. And of course, no one ever got back to me because when you walk in there, they just say, oh, go apply online.
1: The people
24: that are working retail are not making hiring decisions.
1: Yes.
0: Right. They're just selling some shirts to you.
24: Exactly.
0: Both of my kids, unfortunately for them, got hired at the Wendy's by our house.
1: Unfortunately?
0: For them. They didn't want to work there, but I drove them down there and said, get in there and go apply. And both of them got hired.
1: You know, and I did the same thing with my daughter, and she got a job at Crumble.
24: Okay, maybe I'm being a hater. I don't know. It never worked for me.
1: Well, yeah.
24: I applied online for Starbucks, and they accepted me. Where I ended up working.
0: Now you have to, for the most part, do online.
1: And just real quick, you got a job at SeaWorld.
24: And I used to work at SeaWorld. I applied online for that one, too. I did not roll up to SeaWorld.
1: With your resume?
24: No, I did not do that.
1: Give it to
0: Shamu. Two words for that. Old school.
1: Old school, right.
0: All right, let's check money news now. Not old school.
1: No, not at all.
0: It's Dan Mitchinson.
1: Just our resident ABBA fan.
0: Good morning, Dan.
1: Morning, Dan.
3: And good morning back at you. Good morning, everyone. Record number of Americans are entering debt consolidation programs as household debt hits historic highs. More families are turning to credit counseling and other debt relief tools, reports USA Today. Boeing 737 MAX 7 has received certification from the FAA after years of delays. This is the smallest plane in the fleet. In a statement, Southwest said it is looking forward to integrating the planes into service. And hard to believe, well, maybe not, but McDonald's is ranked as California's favorite fast food restaurant, beating out staples like In-N-Out. Statewide research data studies show that McDonald's takes the top spot. That's followed by Taco Bell in second and In-N-Out in third. We'll be back with a lot more coming up for you in about 25 minutes. We'll talk to you next time around with your money news. I'm Dan Mitchinson.
1: Look at this. Just ahead on San Diego's Morning News, you're going to want to listen to the entire hour next hour because we're going to give you tickets to see Toto with Christopher Cross. 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
3: Good morning. This hour's top story. Sea lion pops are dying more often at La Jolla Cove. It's Tuesday, August 4th. I'm Brett Burkhart.
4: I'm Veronica Carter. Police cracking down on cliff jumping at our beaches. You're listening to San Diego's Morning News. Those stories coming up, plus in 20 minutes, tickets to see Toto and Christopher Cross.
5: We've got a problem through Kearney Mesa. Two-car crash. It's off the right shoulder. It's on the 163 southbound right before the 52. Also, we have got some delays. A stalled bus on the 15 southbound at Claremont Mesa Boulevard. That's going to be on the on-ramp there. Now, heavy drive as you travel the 5 northbound from the 54 to the 94 through National City. Give yourself time there, about a 10-minute wait. I'm Mark Wheeler. Kogo's next real-time traffic update at 8:10.
4: We've got a little bit of marine layer hanging out over the ocean right now. We're going to be sunny and beautiful, though, 70s later. A little warm inland, mid-80s to the low 90s. Surf has calmed down a little bit. Rip current still concern this morning. Right now in Santee, it's 70 degrees. Downtown San Diego, 70 this hour of San Diego's Morning News, brought to you by Sugarman's Bath.
3: And our top story involves the surf. Sea lion advocates say about 40% of the pups born at La Jolla Cove have died this year. Far higher than the roughly 10% mortality rate reported at a nearby beach that is closed to the public.
6: The Sierra Club Seal Society says people getting too close to sea lions can separate pups from their mothers and increase the risk of abandonment. The group wants stronger enforcement, including more warnings, citations, and barriers to keep visitors back from the animals. For now, San Diego Park Rangers are limited to warnings and reports to NOAA, since the city says enforcement and federal marine mammal laws fall to the National Oceanic and Atmospheric Administration. I'm John Fink.
4: Also this morning, cliff jumpers, you need to beware.

0: California. A father and son accused of kidnapping two federal wildlife biologists in a remote area of Northern California have pleaded not guilty to federal charges.
1: 49-year-old Joseph Hendrickson and his 23-year-old son Phoenix appeared in federal court in Sacramento. Prosecutors say the two men held the wildlife workers at gunpoint near Gumboot Lake in Siskiyou County during a field assignment. It led to a 15-hour standoff with law enforcement before their arrests on July 17th. The Sacramento Bee reports Joseph's accused of being the ringleader. He faces additional charges, including assault with a deadly weapon against a federal employee, brandishing a firearm during a crime of violence, and assault of a federal officer. Both men remain behind bars for now. I'm Sharon Reardon.
2: We're learning more about ransom notes sent to the family of Nancy Guthrie, the mother of TV morning host Savannah Guthrie. Sheriff's Office in Arizona released two ransom notes. They're trying to find a suspect. More from Natalie Chuck.
3: Now, the content of these notes have been reported for months, but this is really the first time law enforcement is corroborating their legitimacy. The first letter is addressed directly to Savannah Guthrie, saying her mother will be released for $4 million in Bitcoin. But the second letter, addressed to the entire family, apologizing, the author saying they did not intend for Nancy to die. Saturday marked 6 months since Nancy was abducted, and Savannah posting this on social media, begging for answers, saying in part, "There is a determination in us that cannot be quenched to find out what happened to her so that we can give her the dignity of a proper goodbye."
0: The president is in Southern California today.
2: That's next on San Diego's Morning News.
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2: KOGO News Time 8:07. The devastating wildfires in Washington state are all too familiar for California. But you should know the wildfires are destroying more California homes than ever.
7: The number of homes destroyed has risen from 3% at the turn of the century to 18% in 2020. According to a UC Merced study, safety efforts can't keep up with stronger fires and more homes built in risky areas. California has seen a bigger drop in surviving homes than the rest of the West. According to the study, however, homes with fire protections, like home hardening and defensible space, are much more likely to survive big fires. Nearly half survive versus just 20% without precaution. I'm Dina Kodiak.
2: Meanwhile, a Spokane, Washington man with a prior manslaughter conviction is under arrest in connection with the largest of three regional wildfires that have displaced thousands and destroyed hundreds of homes and businesses.
8: Sheriff John Newell says Aaron Farinacci was taken into custody without incident.
9: He executed an arrest warrant and search warrant in the city of Spokane, and we took 37-year-old Aaron Farinacci, a convicted felon, into custody on a single charge of arson in the first degree.
8: Farinacci is being held on a $1 million bond. His arrest followed

0: witness report describing a man near the Old Trails fire shortly before it ignited on Saturday. Officials say more than 700 structures have been destroyed in the area, but the full extent of the damage is not yet known. The wildfires are 0% contained. Washington Governor Bob Ferguson has already declared a statewide emergency. I'm Mark Mayfield.
1: And there's been an arrest locally involving wildfire. It's an arrest in Spring Valley after a car fire at a storage building on Sunday.
2: Sheriff's deputies say it was a little before noon when they found an SUV engulfed in flames at the public storage facility on Sweetwater Road. And they spotted a man walking away from the vehicle. When they tried to detain him, he ran off, discarding evidence related to the fire. The deputies say they caught and arrested 32-year-old Randall Rojas, who was booked on arson and two felony warrants. Cliff Albert, Cogo News.
3: Also this morning, a 26-year-old man killed after crashing his electric scooter into a concrete barrier in San Diego's Mission Valley East neighborhood. Man was riding northbound on the east side of the roadway at 4900 Texas Street Sunday night when he hit a wall and was ejected. Police continuing to investigate the cause of the crash.
1: In the meantime, a violent road rage attack in Carlsbad has a 49-year-old facing attempted murder charges.
4: The California Highway Patrol says Orlando Chavez was involved in a collision right on the Tamarack off-ramp leading to Interstate 5. But what happened after the impact quickly escalated into a nightmare. Investigators say Chavez got out of his truck, pulled out a knife, repeatedly stabbing a 27-year-old male passenger, and violently struck a 23-year-old female driver inside that white truck. Chavez left the scene. Oceanside police found him. The CHP arrested him for attempted murder and assault. That couple in the white truck taken to the hospital and treated. I'm Phil Farrar.
3: Cogo News time now, 8:10. We're just 10 minutes away from giving you tickets to see Toto and Christopher Cross, but right now we've got to check those roads.
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6: Here's Lace to Balboa Park. It's going to be the stretch of the right 63. We've got a crash through Miramar on 15th at Miramar Road.
1: All right. Well, we're not getting much out of that report because it's just cutting in and out. We're going to try and fix the signal, and we'll be sure to get back to Mark. So far, though, it's been kind of quiet for a Tuesday.
3: Don't say that out loud.
1: I know. I just jinxed it. But we look at beach highs today once the marine layer burns off to the mid-70s. Inland valleys will reach the mid-80s to low 90s, and an extreme heat warning continues for places like Borrego Springs, where it's going to be 100 a day for a daytime high. If you're surfing before you go to work, the surf has calmed down a little bit. Rip current's still a concern. And then by Wednesday, tomorrow, it's going to start to feel more humid. Cogo News Time, 8:11.
3: President Trump is going to be in Southern California today. He's on a fundraising trip. It's 2 days along the West Coast. More from Tanya J. Powers.
7: The two-day trip will include President Trump headlining a Republican National Committee dinner at Trump National Golf Club Los Angeles before he heads to Las Vegas, Nevada to deliver remarks on the economy at Red Rock Casino. The White House says the purpose of the trip is to highlight his administration's economic accomplishments and crackdown on crime. It marks Trump's second visit to California in his second term. Last year, he went to the state on January 24th to see damage from the Los Angeles wildfires.
1: Military families in San Diego could be getting some help. President Trump has issued an executive order aimed at helping military families.
8: The commission will develop suggestions to address particular challenges in housing, employment, healthcare, education, childcare, and just about everything else you can think of.
1: The order establishes the president's military spouse commission, which will be chaired by Pentagon Chief Pete Hegseth's wife, Jennifer.
3: A coalition of 25 states, including California, has filed a lawsuit against the Trump administration over tariffs. It challenges tariffs on more than 80 countries that account for nearly all U.S. imports. Lawsuit alleges the tariffs violate the Administrative Procedure Act and exceed the president's authority. Case was filed in the U.S. Court of International Trade.
1: Capital One says it is closing several accounts tied to President Trump and his businesses in 2021 over money laundering concerns. This is according to a recent court filing. This comes as lawyers for the bank, for Capital One, asked a federal judge to dismiss a lawsuit from the president's trust over the closing of the accounts. Trump has accused major financial institutions of debanking him and other conservatives for their political views.
3: California Republicans have a new face in state leadership to rally against a number of issues.
9: Assemblyman David Tongipa from Fresno is now the minority whip for the Assembly Republican Caucus in California. The 30-year-old has only been in office a couple of years and describes himself as a Sacramento watchdog. Critics from both sides of the aisle say Tongipa is a MAGA Republican with a loud voice. Tongipa has railed on the Assembly floor about things like the high-speed rail, gas prices, and most recently, the need for a state voter ID law. I'm Jason Campadonia.
1: Turning now to the debate over the reflecting pond or pool in Washington, D.C. President Trump is not happy with D.C. District Attorney Jeanine Pirro after she dropped charges against a former Olympian accused of damaging the Capitol's reflecting pool. Trump says that Pirro choked his word and folded like an umbrella while implying she was intimidated by the judge in the case against canoeist David Hearn.
10: The judge was really vicious. Instead of going after the people that did it, the judge went after her and went after her department. And I guess she choked.
1: The president says the case was obviously vandalism. However, the Department of Interior says it was a contractor's botched work. Pirro agreed to drop the charges. Remember, they spent, I think it was $15 million on the reflecting pool.
3: A 23-year-old California woman's been identified as one of those killed when a gunman opened fire at an Idaho In-N-Out this weekend.
11: Ashley Garibay was from Stockton, California. She was working at the restaurant in Twin Falls when a 24-year-old gunman opened fire. Garibay was one of three killed during the shooting, which left several others wounded. Two Good Samaritans armed with guns fired back at the gunman, who was carrying an AR-style rifle. But he was later found dead from a self-inflicted gunshot wound. Elizabeth Maxwell, Cogo News.
1: A California law that went into effect August 1st will help you spot AI-generated photos, videos, and audio.
0: Under this new state law, AI companies will have to label their images and videos with information that shows how they were made. You will be able to check if the content is AI-generated by using special verification tools. Starting in 2027, big online platforms must also show if content is AI-made. And by 2028, new phones and cameras made in California will be required to store information about when and how a photo or video was taken. Mark Mayfield, Cogo News.
3: Microsoft is warning about hotel Wi-Fi. The company says Russian hackers are using phony sign-in pages to break into accounts. The operation is nicknamed Captive Crunch.
1: Clever.
3: Yes. It involves a widespread compromise of Wi-Fi networks at hospitality-related organizations.
1: I will say, I try not to use Wi-Fi at the hotel, but I can't stand the TVs now. And maybe this is another get-off-my-lawn moment, but they make you sign into Netflix, and that's where you're going to get hacked. I've had friends who get onto Netflix so they can watch their own account, and it totally gets hacked.
3: I know. I've started just taking my laptop with me. So that if I do want to watch something, I can just watch
1: it on the laptop. And that's what I'm doing. I'll do it on my iPad.
3: Yeah. Hey, teachers make a difference each and every day. 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
1: Here are some of the stories trending right now. San Diego police increasing enforcement at Sunset Cliffs following multiple rescues and a rise in online videos showing jumpers.
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1: That's like a Padres game.
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15: 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I'm Bree Tennis, Kogo News.
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6: Through Miramar, we have trouble on the 15 northbound at Miramar Road here. Crash in the center divider. It's a solo vehicle spin out. Got a fire reported off the side of the roadway through Escondido, but attracting some attention there on the 78 eastbound at Nordahl. It's going to be slow from Mission and a heavy one through Balboa Park. We've got a tow hitch in the roadway on the 5 northbound at the 163. 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
1: Mark, thank you. We have a marine layer that's pretty persistent this morning, but it is going to burn off, so don't let it fool you. We're going to be 2 degrees cooler everywhere. You probably won't even notice, but your beach time highs will be in the mid-70s. Inland valleys will reach the mid-80s to low-90s. Extreme heat warning places in the deserts as well. Triple digits there. Surf calming down. Rip currents still a concern. Kogo News Time, 8:21.
3: My favorite Toto song?
1: Yes. Oh, God. I have like 5 favorites from Toto.
3: They are so good, but this is one I love. Did I ever tell you this first concert I ever saw?
1: Toto?
3: Yeah.
1: Oh.
3: But,
1: then you got to go for a reunion.
3: I saw Merle Haggard, but I didn't want to. My dad made me go.
1: So you were forced to go to Merle.
3: Yes.
1: But it's Toto, you remember.
3: But Toto, yes. With a group called Rail. They opened for him. I've never heard of them again since then.
1: Wow.
3: But you can get a 4-pack of tickets right now to see Toto with Christopher Cross. You have heard of him.
1: Oh, my gosh.
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1: Yes.
3: Caller number 12. 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Go see Toto and Christopher Cross on us.
1: Yeah.
3: I'm your friends here at Kogo.
1: Wasn't Christopher Cross, isn't he called the father of yacht rock now?
3: I guess so.
1: I think Toto, when I saw
3: he's
1: Toto
3: not
1: with
3: that old.
1: Christopher Cross.
3: There you go.
1: My wife is listening at home, does not like this song.
3: I love him. He's so good.
1: Oh, yeah. He's just amazing. And this one, you're looking out on the bay in San Diego and you're watching the sailboats. Oh my God.
3: Makes
1: you kidding
3: me want to go out there with them. Stowaway.
1: Can we just play this? No. Okay. Thank you, Jorge.
3: All right. Good luck to you. Yeah. Spider-Man may be one of the world's strongest superheroes, but not even he could stop this.
1: It's a screening of the latest Spider-Man film, and it had to be evacuated.
3: Yeah.
1: Because of rancid flatulence.
3: Well, they think it was that.
1: Oh, they haven't confirmed it yet.
3: It could have been someone not making it to the bathroom, which would be worse than gas.
1: Oh my gosh, it would be.
3: Or it could have been a stink bomb that someone set off.
1: Apparently they have footage of this.
3: Yeah.
1: But obviously
3: everybody was coughing and holding their noses and running for the door.
1: This happened at a shopping center in Columbia. Shows people coughing, and then local reports say the culprit was never identified. The culprit? I mean, like, are you committing a crime because you have an accident?
3: You know, if it were me, I would hope that it was a stink bomb.
1: Okay, like a practical joke?
3: Yes, because otherwise you were smelling the real thing.
1: That's right.
3: All right, time for news now about your money.
1: Let's hope it doesn't go to poop.
3: Let's check your numbers with Dan Mitchinson. Good morning, Dan.
1: Good morning, Dan.
16: Hey, thanks, guys. Good morning. Let's head down to the South Bay this time around, where Westfield Plaza Bonita has been sold for just over $200 million. And new owners are based in L.A. and South Carolina. They say they plan some major improvements, including expanding the mall's dining options, going a little more high-end, and possibly adding residential units. By the Sea is the name of a new Mediterranean-style restaurant in Coronado that's set to open this month. It's been in the works for about 3 years. The owners have spent $6 million renovating the location, which is on Orange Avenue and replaces the former Boardwalk Beach Club. Job openings were a little changed for the month of June, down about 100,000 from the month before, although somewhat lower than expected, according to the Bureau of Labor Statistics, which released the numbers this morning. We're taking a look at real-time numbers right now on the board, and the Dow is up 816, the S&P 500 up just over 1%, and the NASDAQ having a great morning, up nearly 2%. 26,349. We'll have more coming up for you in about a half an hour. Talk to you next time around with your money news. I'm Dan Mitchinson.
3: Michael's going to see these guys.
1: Oh, Michael, you're so lucky.
3: I love this song so much. Yeah. Michael going to see Toto and Christopher Cross on us. We have more tickets for you tomorrow, plus Tedeschi Truck Band tickets for you tomorrow morning as well.
1: We also have some breaking news to tell you. Todd Blanche, who's the temporary head of the Justice Department, has been approved by a committee in the U.S. Senate. We're going to have you the details in just a moment. It's not a done deal yet, but we'll tell you about it next on San Diego's Morning News, live on the iHeartRadio app.
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18: What's happening, fellow sports fans? It's Andy West. 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
19: We'll start today in 1982, where Joel Youngblood becomes the only player in Major League Baseball history to play and get hits for two different teams in two different cities on the same day. In the afternoon, his hit drives in the winning run for the New York Mets in a 7-4 victory at Chicago. After the game, he's traded to the Montreal Expos and plays that night in Philadelphia. He enters the game in right field in the fourth inning and later gets a single. Today in 1985, future Hall of Famer infielder Rod Carew of the California Angels singles off Minnesota's Frank Viola to collect his 3,000th career hit. The Angels win 6-5. 1985 was his last season, and he finished his career with 3,053 hits. And we'll stick with baseball. Today in 2010, on the anniversary of his 500th home run in 2007, Alex Rodriguez hits his 600th home run and becomes the youngest player to attain that milestone. His two-run first-inning shot off Toronto's Sean Markham put New York ahead, and the Yankees coasted to a 5-1 victory over the Blue Jays.
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20: Researchers at Iowa State University are investigating how menopause can affect the brain. It'll follow 370 women in menopause to examine changes in brain blood flow and link to cognitive function, biomarkers, and overall brain health. Researchers hope their findings will help explain women's higher risk of stroke, Alzheimer's, and dementia. A day after telling everyone he'd been missing since March due to hospital treatment for depression, New Jersey Congressman Tom Kane Jr. introduced a bill focused on mental health. The Mental Health Parity Enforcement and Funding Act is meant to give the Labor Department the power to make sure health insurers offer plans with the same level of coverage for mental health as physical health. The 57-year-old says he's always been a supporter of mental health care and helped push parity during his time in the New Jersey legislature. Health Update, I'm Sarah Lee Kessler.
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1: Good morning. This hour's top story. Breaking news. The president's pick for attorney general has crossed another hurdle. It is Tuesday, August 4th. I'm Brett Burkhart.
3: I'm Veronica Carter. We've got the latest on Iran and our gas prices. 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
23: Got a couple of new problems. First one's going to be through University City, 805 southbound at Mira Mesa. It's going to be a crash with two cars in the center, dividers blown down. Debris in the roadway through Scripps Ranch on the 15 southbound at Mercy. Also trouble through Miramar on the 15 northbound at Miramar Road. Got a wreck there in the center divider. That has things slow from 163. And one more, it's the 78. Got a fire off the side of the roadway through Escondido, but attracting attention there. 78 right at Nordahl. 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I'm Mark Wheeler. 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
1: Can we call it Foggest?
3: Sure, if you'd like.
1: Okay. Yeah, the marine layer is pretty stubborn this morning. But it's going to burn off, so have no fear. We have beach highs staying in the mid-70s today, so about 2 degrees cooler than yesterday. Inland valleys will reach the mid-80s to low-90s. And then the extreme heat warning in places like Borrego Springs, where it's going to reach 108. Tomorrow, it's going to feel humid. So bad hair day for your Wednesday.
3: 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New this morning, Todd Blanche has been approved by the Senate Judiciary Committee sending President Trump's pick to be attorney general to the Senate floor for a confirmation vote. Blanche will still need to receive 50 votes on the floor to be confirmed. Trump's pick to head the DOJ was stalled by two Republican senators who wanted him to issue a formal order terminating the anti-weaponization fund.
1: Gas prices have dropped slightly after rising 19 times in 20 days here in San Diego. And this morning in San Diego, we're paying an average of $5.74. However, according to tracking site GasBuddy, by later this week, the national average could reach its highest level ever recorded for the month of August. This comes as President Trump calls on oil companies to ease prices, saying the energy giants made too much money from high oil prices because of the war with Iran.
3: Well, the president says a new round of talks with Iran will represent their last chance to make a deal.
10: I want to give them every last chance before decapitation. Very tough to do what we have planned, still planned. We'll see what happens.
3: He also called the Iranian regime unbelievably duplicitous after they denied that talks were actually taking place. In a post on social media, Trump said whether Iran wants to admit it or not, the two sides are talking about the Islamic Republic not having a nuclear weapon.
1: There's going to be some rumblings in North County this week, and not of the political kind.
15: Camp Pendleton has issued a noise advisory as they'll be holding high explosive munitions training exercises through the weekend. Residents within 50 miles of the base may hear it or feel the vibrations and may experience some pictures askew on their walls. The base says firings can happen at any time, but mortar exercises are scheduled daily from midnight to noon through Friday, with more exercises planned for the weekend. Camp Pendleton officials say the training is necessary to keep troops combat ready. I'm Bree Tennis, Kogo News.
3: The United States government is issuing an active security warning for Americans traveling in Cuba as the island grapples with a total power failure.
2: This marks the sixth time the island's energy infrastructure has completely failed this year alone. Restoration efforts were briefly successful in parts of Havana yesterday, but a secondary failure wiped out those gains. The continuous blackouts are leaving over 10 million residents without power, water, or cell service amid sweltering summer heat. I'm Michael Kastner.
1: Temecula's mayor is joining other leaders and neighbors to voice their opposition to a new electricity power plant.
4: City leaders say it's SDG&E's proposed Golden Pacific Powerlink project. A massive grassroots pushback and public protest was held this past weekend where residents voiced major concerns. Mayor Jessica Alexander in a video says the project would cut through the city.
5: This project will impact our neighborhoods, our schools, local businesses, open spaces, and quality of life we have worked so hard to build.
4: SDG&E says there is a need for more transmission capability, but says the project remains in the early stages of planning and environmental review, and no final route has been selected. I'm Phil Farrar.
3: Kogo News Time 835. We have a shooting in Oceanside to tell you about this morning.
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1: Claire Umpleby is at the San Diego Morning News editor's desk as our newswatch continues with a person now in stable condition after an early morning shooting in Oceanside. Police say it happened near the Sea Center at Oceanside Harbor. The victim, who has not yet been identified, was taken to the hospital. There's no word on a suspect.
3: A new California law lets authorities use DNA to help find both missing and unidentified people.
9: The new law loosens restrictions on California's missing persons DNA program. Up till now, the program was only allowed to identify people who were deceased. Now it can help find living people too. The program will help law enforcement and medical officials across California identify missing or unknown people. The law also updates how long DNA samples are kept. Before, DNA from relatives was destroyed once remains were identified. Chris Powers, Kogo News.
1: We have a couple of stories about UCSD involving your health and also border security. First to your health. UC San Diego Health is back on the U.S. News and World Report Honor Roll, ranking among the nation's top 20 health systems after missing the list last year.
11: The San Diego-based network earned the spot with 8 nationally ranked specialties and 22 high-performing procedures, more than any other hospital system in the county. UC San Diego Health operates hospitals in La Jolla, Hillcrest, and the College area, and says its focus on reducing infections, lowering readmissions, and improving follow-up care helped drive the results. Scripps Memorial Hospital La Jolla and Scripps Green Hospital also earned national rankings with 3 ranked specialties each, as San Diego's hospitals continued to score well in this year's report. I'm John Fink.
3: Campus police at UC San Diego have ended a border patrol program after a student protest.
14: Campus police at UCSD are no longer receiving federal grants and working with border patrol after students complained about the partnership in February. Part of UC San Diego is along the coast, and campus police have been paid by federal funding to patrol areas near the university. Cal Matters says UCSD is no longer taking part in the program that's been in place for the last 14 years. I'm Jack Cronin.
1: 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A pricey traffic fix could be coming to East County.
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26: Let's go to Miramar. Trouble on the 15 continuing northbound at Miramar Road. We've got a slow drive there from the 163 due to a solo vehicle spin out there. 15 south at Mercy. We've got some debris in the right lane there. Slow traffic from Poway. Also, some road construction through Coronado, Silver Strand Boulevard, northbound there at Pomona Avenue. The left lane closed off for some landscape work. One more problem, University City, crash here. This on the 805 southbound at Mira Mesa Boulevard. Look for trouble. 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I'm Mark Wheeler. Kogo's next real-time traffic update at 8:50.
1: Oh, the marine layer will be burning off. We promise you. And it's going to be in the mid-70s at the beaches. We'll be in the mid-80s to low-90s if you're in the inland valleys. And then, of course, the deserts. Still triple digits, which is why we are continuing this extreme heat warning. Surface calm down. Rip current still a concern. And tomorrow's going to feel humid. Kogo News Time, 8:41.
3: San Diego County's ongoing battle with homelessness took center stage as civic leaders shifted from isolated local fixes to a unified regional strategy. Mayors and city leaders from 18 municipalities met in Solana Beach Chula Vista's Mayor John McCann told Cogo News.
6: Major consensus of all the mayors. We are all trying to protect our cities, our neighborhoods. To be able to do that, funding needs to stop being held at the state level and needs to be able to be distributed to the local cities.
3: This year's Mayor's Symposium, organized by the San Diego Rescue Mission, focused on data transparency and coordinated regional resource pooling. Officials want to make sure people aren't lost in the system when crossing into another city.
1: You can now find out more about how San Diego County government spends your money.
12: In a news release, the county says it's expanding public access to the raw data behind its finances and daily operations, saying it'll give people a clearer view of how taxpayer dollars are actually being spent. The additional info on the county's budget website adds unprocessed data from the most recently closed year. People can see planned, committed, spent, and received amounts exactly as county departments recorded them. The county says it's part of what it calls its commitment to transparency. Cliff Albert, Cogo News.
3: La Mesa's got a traffic problem, but as Cogo's money guy, Dan Mitchinson, tells us, can the city afford $500 million to fix it?
13: Not right now. Traffic's long been a problem where the trolley crosses La Mesa Boulevard while running parallel to Spring Street. The city requested a report from Sandag that would help alleviate the problem and came up with two solutions: elevate the tracks or move them underground. But with a price tag that's roughly four times the city's annual budget, that project won't be moving forward anytime soon. There's also concern wheel sounds would carry farther into the village and that the elevated tracks would ruin the feel of the area. Dan Mitchinson, Cogo News.
1: All right. You know, that's, if you've ever been driving to San Diego International and you get off at Hawthorne and you're cutting it close for a flight, and the train on just along Kettner there.
3: Oh, yeah.
1: It, you know, it holds you up, makes you late for the airport. Why can't they just sink the coaster track? Because they did for the trolley and it works out great.
3: I got stopped. We were all in Chula Vista last week when we went out on the bay.
1: Oh, I remember, yeah.
3: I got stopped by four trolleys going by trying to get to the restaurant. Yeah. You guys were already there. You'd ordered. You'd probably taken a siesta.
1: We were wondering where you were. Yep. Now we know. San Diegans are being asked to weigh in on plans to build affordable housing on city-owned land, including at seven public library locations. This is a partnership. Any potential development in an existing library location would include a replacement library along the housing. According to reporting partner 10 News, a master plan will be drafted and finalized after public feedback is collected.
3: More Democrats are throwing their support behind a temporary billionaire's tax to fund health care. They made their voices clear while meeting in San Diego, but not everyone was on board.
2: Just slightly over 60% of the 235 delegates at the meeting at the Sheraton San Diego Resort voted yes after a close first round with two delegates switching sides. Proposition 40 would add a 5% wealth tax to prevent health care cuts, hospital closures, and layoffs. Supporters say it's needed, while critics, including Governor Newsom, some labor groups, and business leaders warn it could drive billionaires out of the state and hurt tax revenue. Michael Kastner, Cogo News.
1: The nationwide outbreak of cyclosporiasis, the parasitic infection, has turned deadly now, Jack Callaghan reports.
16: Two people in Michigan have died, becoming the first known victims of the outbreak, which has afflicted people in 47 states. The Michigan Department of Health and Human Services said both patients had underlying health conditions that may have been worsened by the intestinal illness and dehydration. The cyclospora outbreak, which has been blamed on tainted produce, has sickened more than 18,000 people and put nearly 100 in the hospital. Lettuce imported from Mexico, served at Taco Bell locations in nine states, has been identified as one source of the outbreak, according to the Centers for Disease Control.
3: A difficult setback for Big Bear Bald Eagle Jackie.
17: New blood test results show that her anemia has gotten worse. The Ojai Raptor Center said in a social media post that their team of vets is responding quickly and additional testing is underway. The cause of her illness remains a mystery. Jackie's been cared for by the center since she was injured in a fight with two eagles last month. Jackie and her nest partner Shadow have built a worldwide fan base thanks to a live stream of their nest on YouTube. I'm Tammy Trujillo.
3: I hope Jackie's okay.
1: Oh, I know. Gosh.
3: Although Shadow was already fishing for a new woman, apparently.
1: Allegedly. Yeah. In somebody younger.
3: Yeah.
1: Seen in the nest on the cam.
3: Either she just happened to show up.
1: Yeah.
3: Or he said, hey, come on over.
1: Hey.
3: Jackie's not around.
1: My wife is missing.
3: Mm-hmm.
1: You want to, should we cue the Bachelor music, the theme music?
3: Yeah.
5: Make way for the morning cloud.
3: Yeah. There you go. All right. 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
1: Right.
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1: All right. 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A new California law will help you spot AI-generated photos, videos, and audio.
3: 40% of the sea lion pups that have been born at La Jolla Cove this year have died.
1: We are still sweltering, but Starbucks is announcing the return of pumpkin spice lattes already.
3: Coming up, a study from UCSD on how to stay young.
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28: Gotham FC and U.S. Women's National Team defender Emily Sonnet underwent surgery this week after leaving the pitch on a stretcher early in Friday's Gotham FC match against the Portland Thorns. No details have been given yet on the injury, which comes just 1 month after Sonnet signed a contract extension, keeping her with the club through the 2028 season. 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
26: We have delays right now. A new problem on the 56 eastbound right there at the 15 connector. The left lane's blocked by a crash. Three cars involved there. Also trouble as you make your way on through the 78, the eastbound side here at Nordahl. A fire off the side of the roadway there. That's attracting attention. And through Lincoln Park, 805, a crash northbound at Imperial. That trouble there has things back. I'm Mark Wheeler. KOGO's next real-time traffic update at 9 o'clock.
3: Thank you, Mark. All right, here's what we've got for today. A few clouds left on the beach, but it's going to be really, really nice today. 70s inland, a little warm, mid-80s up into the low 90s. Extreme heat warning in the deserts. Mostly sunny skies on Wednesday. We're going to feel a little bit more humidity tomorrow.
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1: Oh, no.
3: It's just, it's hard to breathe humidity.
1: Mm-hmm.
3: La Jolla, 71 right now. Downtown San Diego, cloudy, 72. KOGO News Time, 851.
1: A UC San Diego study finds that just 1 month on a vegan diet changed biological markers tied to inflammation and aging.
0: Researchers tracked 48 healthy adults and found people on the plant-based diet showed changes linked to a less inflammatory immune response, while those changes appeared within 4 weeks. The team also found signs of slower biological aging using certain DNA-based aging measurements. Scientists say the next step is larger and longer studies to see whether these molecular changes last and lead to measurable health benefits for people over time. I'm John Fink.
1: All right.
3: Can we just do it one month?
1: I could give it up for a month, and then
3: if you go back and forth, there's actually a name for it. It's called being a flexitarian.
1: Is that right?
3: Yes, it's an actual term.
1: I had no
3: idea. If you eat sometimes this way and sometimes that way, you're a flexitarian.
1: I call it finicky.
3: Yeah,
1: or undecided.
3: Undecided or okay. Or person of opportunity. All right, on this date, 1944, mm-hmm. during World War II, Anne Frank, her family, and four others were arrested by the Gestapo after hiding for 2 years inside a building in Amsterdam.
1: Check this out. Back in 1790 on this day, the U.S. Coast Guard was established by Alexander Hamilton.
3: 1984. Started a 24-week run at the top of the U.S. album charts with the album Purple Rain. Yeah. Still love it to this day.
1: It was so formative in my childhood. Today we celebrate three great things. One you may like more than others.
4: Today is National Coast Guard Day, celebrating 236 years of keeping our waterways safe as a floating branch of the military. Also, today is National Night Out, a coast-to-coast community-building event with law enforcement. Look for local gatherings. And the final day we're celebrating is National Chocolate Chip Cookie Day. Maybe the best day ever. And no judgment if you celebrate the other 2 days with a cookie in hand. I'm Bree Tennis.
3: So is that your favorite cookie? Because most people say chocolate chip cookies are their favorite.
1: Yes. Mothers or, the Thin Mints from Girl Scouts.
3: Oh, yeah.
1: Absolutely.
3: Those are good.
1: Yeah.
3: Yeah.
1: So I never turn up a good cookie or turn down a good cookie.
3: How about a good kiss from a dog?
1: I can do without.
3: Okay.
1: Especially if the dog's been near the litter box, which used to happen to my dog.
3: Yeah, some of them do that. A survey of dog owners across the U.S. found 52% of those questioned admitted they kissed their pup more often than they do their partner. They also share a bed with their dog more often than they do their significant other.
1: You might need a therapist.
3: Yeah. Matter of fact, the study found women actually got a better night's sleep when they slept with the dog rather than their partner.
1: That's wild to
3: me. Isn't that crazy?
1: Do they sleep with you?
3: Not a chance. No way.
1: That was a hard no.
3: No.
1: I think it's a snoring issue, though, don't you think?
3: Well, for men snore, women snore too, but that's why women don't like to sleep with men.
1: Yeah.
3: Is because the snoring. That's the most prevalent answer.
1: I've done a lot of interviews with psychologists who talk about what they call a gray divorce. Mm-hmm. I think a gray divorce means a couple of things, but this one is where
3: different bedrooms,
1: because they sleep better because one of them will travel and they have the best nights of their sleep when they're traveling for business.
3: Right.
1: And then they come back and
3: they can't sleep.
1: They can't sleep.
3: No. All right. Let's check news about your money. We're not talking about sleeping because Dan Mitchinson's got the exciting money news. Good morning, Dan.
1: Morning, Dan.
7: And good morning back at you. Good morning again, everyone. Only a third of employers say they are planning a standard across-the-board pay raise for their workers next year. That's according to a report just out from benefits company PayScale. Meanwhile, this is a great idea. You can live rent-free in San Diego by being a camp host at Mission Trails Regional Park. City of San Diego is now accepting applications through August 21st. A person chosen will get a fully equipped RV hookup site at no cost. The position does require a 12-month commitment, which will include greeting and assisting guests. You can provide information about the park to them and perform routine upkeep. We have more on this at Kogo.com. Taking a look at real-time numbers as we head up towards 9 o'clock, the market's been great today. In fact, we hit a record with the S&P 500. The Dow's up almost 800 points and the NASDAQ up 2%. We'll have updates for you throughout the day here on Kogo and anytime on the free iHeartRadio app. Have yourself a great Tuesday. We're back with more starting at 5 tomorrow. We'll talk to you then with your money news. I'm Dan Mitchinson.
1: Fantastic day.
8: I only want to see you laughing in the purple rain.
1: Okay. Okay, that is the voice. Can you guess who that is?
3: It's Dolly.
1: That's Dolly Parton.
3: And I love Dolly, but I don't want this song redone.
1: Can I just say, one, Dolly can get away with it.
3: Yeah, she
1: She's
3: can.
1: Got a pass.
3: Yeah.
1: But the second thing is, you can't get away with redoing a cover of Prince. It's just, it should be forbidden. Verboten. Anyway, we leave you with this. Claire Hemp will be at the Coco Editor Desk. Jorge Gala, the director. John Fink, 24/7 News Desk. Elizabeth Maxwell, our producer. And Cliff Albert, our executive producer. On behalf of all of the team here at San Diego's Morning News, we invite you to have a fantastic Tuesday and join us tomorrow for Toto and Christopher Cross.
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1: Last chance. I'm John Fink in the Kogo News Center. President Trump says a new round of talks with Iran will represent their last chance to make a deal.
4: I want to give them every last chance before decapitation. It's very tough to do what we have planned, still planned. We'll see what happens.
1: He also called the Iranian regime unbelievably duplicitous after they denied that talks were taking place yesterday. In a post on social media, Trump said whether Iran wants to admit it or not, the two sides are talking about the Islamic Republic not having a nuclear weapon. It all comes after Trump said he called off what he described as the biggest attack since World War II against Iran over the weekend, citing discussions that would be taking place. Closer to home, there's been an arrest in Spring Valley after a car fire at a storage building on Sunday.
5: Sheriff's deputies say it was a little before noon when they found an SUV engulfed in flames at the public storage facility on Sweetwater Road, and they spotted a man walking away from the vehicle. When they tried to detain him, he ran off, discarding evidence related to the fire. The deputies say they caught and arrested 32-year-old Randall Rojas, who was booked on arson and two felony warrants. Cliff Albert, Kogo News.
1: And San Diego area mayors and civic leaders from all 18 county cities held a closed-door session, and a familiar topic popped up.
6: They met in Solana Beach. Chula Vista Mayor John McCann told Kogo News the core concern.
7: Homelessness is a regional issue, and it's good to be able to continue to work.

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3: Crash reported East 56 at the 15, West 56 slow between the 15 and the 5, North 805 on and off slowing 43rd to Governor. 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I'm Mark Zegan, Coco Traffic.
4: Coco's updated San Diego weather. The marine layer gives way to partly cloudy skies today with temperatures a couple degrees cooler than yesterday. Highs reach the low 80s at the beaches, mid-80s to low 90s inland and near 108 in Borrego Springs under an extreme heat warning. Tomorrow brings more sunshine plus higher humidity from monsoonal moisture with no rain expected. But right now downtown, it's 72 degrees. I'm John Fink. 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

We are rolling with the Tuesday edition of the Clay and Buck Show. A lot of big stories to follow. We have got Michigan primary day. Haley Stevens going up against Abdul El-Sayed on the Democrat side. They will face on the Republican side Mike Rogers. And Abdul El-Sayed is right now, Buck, a 98% according to the prediction markets to win, which means the far left wing candidate is likely to be picked today by Michiganders. And that will then lead to, I believe, a very winnable race for Mike Rogers. Also, Republicans selecting their GOP nominee for governor. John James is favored in that race to be the Republican nominee. That is an open seat after Gretchen Whitmer is term limited out. So we will be talking some about the fact that that is going on and what the significance of the Michigan primary vote could tell us about how popular the Democrat socialists are outside of places like Los Angeles, New York, certainly, and other big blue locales. What is going to play in a purple state? We've got a crazy, speaking of purple states, we've got a Francesca Hong, who is emerging as one of the craziest potential major party nominees that we have seen in a very long time, as she is favored to be the Democrat nominee in the state of Michigan. A little bit of a panic is starting to set in there. Buck, super positive right off the top. Record high stock prices. As I am talking to all of you this morning, never before have your 401ks, have your stock holdings been more valuable. S&P 500 surging to, as we speak, a new all-time record high. We also have the Dow Jones at an all-time record high. And Buck, just tooting our own horn a little bit here, back in April of 2025, which wasn't very long ago, the economic geniuses of

0: The expert class told all of us that the economy was headed for a recession and things were going to collapse. At that point in time, the S&P 500 had dropped to around 5,000. On this program, last year in April, we said, hey, it's probably a good time to buy stocks. Don't listen to the panickins out there. Don't allow yourself to be motivated by emotion here. At a minimum, hold on to your stocks. If you have extra money on the side, this would be a good time to buy. Stock prices up nearly 3,000 points in the S&P 500 since that day. Well over 50% returns just in the past year. Now, what is the stock market going to do on a day-to-day basis? Nobody knows. But over time, you're going to make about 10% a year in S&P 500 index funds. And if you are a stockholder, if you have retirement accounts, if you have a 401k, if you have opened a Trump account for your young children out there, as many of you have, grandchildren as well, like Buck did for his own one-year-old, it is a good time to be invested in America. Things are very positive out there when it comes to stock market prices as we begin the show today. It's a lot of positivity for you, Buck. Is that setting off your negativity alarm bells? Is that too much positive news right out of the gate here?
1: Yeah, I'm hearing people say that the Texas Senate seat is going to be competitive, Clay. I'm hearing crazy talk. By the way, we have Ken Paxton joining us.
0: Yes.
1: That's what we call a tease in the business. We have Ken Paxton joining us to dispel these rumors, although he does want as many of you to show up as possible for that Senate race to vote for him. But he, I'm sure, is going to give us a different take than what the Democrat media has been saying about that race. We've got the Michigan Senate race today. We have the Wisconsin gubernatorial candidate who is a total whack job. Okay. A really Looney Tunes level candidate. And she could win. She well could be the next governor of Wisconsin, and obviously that affects what is a very important, a critical toss-up purple state for the next election cycle for president, plus more people talking about Clay's $10 million WNBA offer. So we have a lot of things to get to. I will also note, thank you for joining us for the live stream yesterday. Sorry the live stream didn't get so live, but we do have on YouTube a special with our friend Erin Wexler. By the way, her name is spelled A-R-Y-N-N-E, and she says, her only request, Clay, is for our audience to follow her on Facebook. I said, really, Facebook? She said, yes, please follow Erin Wexler on Facebook. But it's a great interview. We talked to her for a while after the show. You should go check that out on YouTube. That's the place to find it, because we continued the show after the show. Now, Clay, it is dealer's choice. By the way, it's very true that the stock market is super high. It is a moment where I think it's worth reminding people, by the way, Bitcoin down 50% from its high. Bitcoiners are having a rough one. I have never been some people. Here's what I don't want to make this divert our segment here into crypto talk. I've never been a crypto person. I owned a little bit for a short period of time. It went up and I sold it because I'm not a believer. And I think the fact that you're even using terms like belief, like people out there are saying they are crypto believers, when it's about your money and it's about investing, you should be able to explain why you're in it, why it makes sense, and why you know, what you just said, Clay, bet on America. This is really straightforward. America is the greatest wealth generation machinery ever on the planet, period, full stop. It's not even close. So you're betting on the horse that has won more races than any other horse ever, right? I think that's a pretty safe place to be. Doesn't mean it's going to necessarily pan out, but it's a smart bet. A lot of the stuff that people have been sold on with the doomerism out there of, say, oh my gosh, we're going to have a total collapse and everything else of our economy and of the dollar, and they rush into this crypto stuff. I'm not a believer. So Clay, I just want to reiterate what you're saying, which is bet on America, because if your bet on America fails, you're not even going to care that you bet on America, right? You're going to have other problems. The world is going to be in a scary, scary place. Trust me. You know, if the treasury bond becomes worthless, you're going to care about how much drinkable water and how much ammunition you have, truly. So with that in mind, Clay, I would say also AI is going to increasingly become very positive and productive for all of us, and that's a really good thing. So I'm taking some of your positivity And then I am turning it into the reality of some of these lunatics out there. I'm gonna do this as artfully as I can.
0: I think we should play. I saw this and I shared it, and I do think that this is a representative sample jumping in, because I'm pulling up the same quotes that you are. This is I think indicative of how crazy this Francesca Hong candidate is for Democrats. She's going to be their nominee for governor, and she went on with Caitlin Collins last night on CNN. And Caitlin, she said, Francesca Hong did, that Thanksgiving should be canceled and it was a racist holiday and we should not celebrate it anymore. This is what the Democrat candidate for Wisconsin governor said, Buck. Here she is, cut eight. Caitlin Collins said, hey, you said this crazy thing in the past. Would you now like to say maybe canceling Thanksgiving, not the right way to go? Listen to this Kamala Harris word salad-esque answer, where she basically says, yeah, I mean it. Cut eight.
2: Do you still believe that Thanksgiving should be canceled?
3: I'm a chef, and one of the first meals that I made that was for the community when I was 16 was a Thanksgiving meal. You know, I always think my hospitality background in owning a restaurant for 7-8 years, that bringing folks around the table to share conversation and build community is always a good thing. But Thanksgiving is also a time that's incredibly painful for many people in our communities. And so I think there I wanted to make sure that people understood that there are multiple views, but views can evolve. And the position that I'm running for right now, and I think my background as a chef, will actually help me become a better governor that's able to bring more people to the table.
0: This is one of the worst answers I've ever heard. First of all, Buck, and I will open this up, 800-282-2882. Have you ever heard anyone say that Thanksgiving is an incredibly difficult time for them? And I don't mean when you've had a lost loved one in your family and you're sitting at the table and you're thinking, man, a lot of times holidays can be difficult because of lost family members, lost friends. That is not what I'm talking about. That Thanksgiving itself is a traumatic experience because of American. I've legitimately never heard anyone actually say this. I'm just curious. Have you? Like, I feel like I know a lot of left-wing people. I've never actually heard anyone make the argument that Thanksgiving should be canceled. I've never heard that.
1: She's taking what's usually the Columbus Day argument.
0: Yes.
1: Which is, we need to weep for the indigenous people, the pre-Columbian people living in the Stone Age, as they were, the literal Stone Age, I might add, in terms of technology. So we are supposed to weep for them. And that is one thing. I've never heard somebody say Thanksgiving is problematic. Although, Clay, in a twist of irony, it is people like Francesca Hong who make Thanksgiving painful by saying incredibly stupid left-wing things at the table about Thanksgiving. So we have now actually brought this full circle.
0: Do you think that she got Thanksgiving and Columbus Day confused initially when she was saying cancel Thanksgiving? Because I do think that she might just not be aware that Thanksgiving is typically not canceled. And I do love the fact that she tried to pivot to I'm a chef, as if that's
1: what I
0: want to
1: say is, now if anyone asks me, like, what do you think? Do you think Thanksgiving's problematic the same way they do with the biologists and trans? Be like, well, I'm not a chef, so I can't have a view on Thanksgiving.
0: True.
1: You know, I'm not a professional. Clay, she is a race communist. There's actually a very good essay. I was up last night reading it, and I want to give credit for it that I read. I think it was in Tablet Mag, but I have to track it down. Team, help me find it. A very good essay, just delving into how race communism, which started really just more as a kind of a catch-all pejorative for left-wing idiocy online. I use it, though, knowing quite a bit about the history of actual communism, and this author, she did the same thing. That is what we are seeing. It is race instead of class infused in every policy, in every action, in every thought of government, of society, and it can never be fixed. There is no right, so it's an excuse for constant agitation and constant self-victimization, the pretense of victimization, and Francesca Hong of Wisconsin is a race communist. That is her ideology. So everything has to be seen through this lens of race. And what's fascinating is that the race communists are coming about now in this country at a time when there are so many different races and new arrivals here as well, that how are they piling into the history of, you know, oppression in America or the Native Americans? You know, does Francesca Hong, I'm going to go out on a limb here, is her parentage Asian, or is, you know, she have Asian background? I'm going to take a guess. She care about like Mao's murder of 60 million people in her country? Does that ever? No, only the Iroquois. She weeps for the Iroquois, not her grandparents' generation who were probably being murdered by Chinese communists and by Mao. So, you know, I think we're seeing how this is completely spiraling into nonsense and absurdity, but also a lot of, Clay, there are a lot of believers. She might become the governor, right? So it's, well, it's two-sided.
0: This is where I think this ties in with the primary that's going on in Michigan today, because I think Democrats, in their anger and in their far left wing leadership of the socialists, are potentially leading their party off a cliff, and they may be nominating people that cannot win in purple states.
1: Well, why do you think, after Mamdani became the most powerful, prominent Democrat in the whole country after winning the mayorship of the biggest city in America, being an abject race communist loon, why do you think that, like, this woman's probably going to be the governor?
0: New York City is probably an 80-20 Democrat locale. Right. Michigan and Wisconsin is a 50-50 state. So I think the moderate voters who ultimately decide these elections, remember, Trump won Michigan, he won Wisconsin. Ron Johnson, our buddy, is capable of getting elected in Wisconsin. I think that New York City is crazy, and this is actually where I would argue my suggestion that by picking a crazy left winger, it might actually lead New York City off the deep end, but be utterly destructive for the Democrat Party overall. So I'm optimistic that what works in New York City is not going to work in Wisconsin and Michigan if Mamdani-like candidates like Hong and El Sayed win in Michigan and Wisconsin. Then I will start to hit the panic button here, because it would suggest that a candidate like that can win nationwide.
1: But that's what I'm telling you. I think they're competitive, Clay. I don't think they're a joke even in Michigan or Wisconsin. I think that this ideology is ascended.
0: I mean, it's going to come down to 2 or 3 points either way in a 50-50 state. But I don't think Hong will win, and I don't think El Sayed will win.
1: But shouldn't it be a little alarming to you that 48% of Wisconsinites might vote for a race communist? You're talking about a goal line stand. Like, this is something to celebrate.
0: This is not ideal. But if they had nominated a normal Democrat, I think Wisconsin would win. The Democrats would win Wisconsin, and I think they would win Michigan. I think they may lose both over the choices that they're making, which I do think are Mamdani influenced, but don't play as well there as they do in New York City.
1: I like this. You're going to have to keep this optimism up, because I am very concerned about the midterms. Concerned. So you're going to be our optimistic guy. I'm not concerned about 24
0: for these nominees.
1: I told you guys almost exactly 2 years ago, Trump is going to absolutely kick ass in the 24 election. We are going to smoke these fools. They are toast. Kamala has no chance. I am very worried about this midterm. I will just tell you right now, I am highly concerned. I'm just expressing concern. I want the messaging to be good. I want things to be good going into it. 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

0: Welcome back in. Clay and Buck rolling through the Tuesday edition of the program. Michiganders voting right now. We'll come back and talk a little bit about that decision that they have, Haley Stevens versus Abdul El-Sayed. And Megyn Kelly weighing in, encouraging me to get the WNBA franchise bought, the Nashville Balls, and be the most inclusive team out there. So many of you reacting to that. We have some awesome talkbacks and clips on that as well. Plus, David Ellison, who's trying to buy Warner Brothers. We've talked a little bit about this. I love these media battles. He has a New York Times editorial where he says all the blue states are suing him because they're terrified of him just having a fair and balanced CNN. We will talk about all that and more. In the meantime, I want to tell you about our friends at the IFCJ. America stood by Israel as a government and a people. The International Fellowship of Christians and Jews was established in America decades ago. They operate on the ground in Israel every day, providing food for struggling families, emergency assistance, bomb shelters, critical support for those impacted by war. The fellowship's committed to Israel's most vulnerable, but they also operate in other war-torn countries like Ukraine. I witnessed firsthand the impact your donations to the IFCJ can have when I traveled to Israel a couple of years ago after October 7th Hamas attacks. Nothing short of a remarkable trip to be able to see the pure evil that took place on the ground that day. You can join me and Buck and the International Fellowship of Christians and Jews in praying for the people of Israel at PrayIFCJ.org. That's PrayIFCJ.org.
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3: Trump account scrutiny. I'm John Fink in the KOGO News Center. Capital One says it closed several accounts tied to President Trump and his businesses over money laundering concerns. This happened in 2021. We were just learning about it according to a recent court filing. It comes as lawyers for the bank asked a federal judge to dismiss a lawsuit from the president's trust over the closing of the accounts. Trump has accused major financial institutions of debanking him and other conservatives for their political views. Closer to home, a person is in stable condition after an early morning shooting in Oceanside. Police say it happened near the city center at Oceanside Harbor. The victim, who has not yet been identified, was taken to the hospital and there's no word on a suspect. And cliff jumpers beware. Police in San Diego have their eye on Sunset Cliffs after several rescues and a rise in online videos showing jumpers. Officers say jumping from the cliffs has happened for years, but social media is bringing renewed activity. During the weekend, officers issued 7 citations and gave at least 40 warnings to people violating the city's cliff jumping ordinance. On Wall Street, the Dow is way up right now, up 923 points. KOGO News Time, 931.
4: Crash East 56 at the 15. Apparently, it is still in the left lane. North 805 at Imperial. This accident apparently moved out of the middle lanes to the right shoulder. 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I'm Mark Zegan, KOGO Traffic.
3: KOGO's updated San Diego weather. Marine layer giving way to partly cloudy skies today with temperatures a couple degrees cooler than yesterday. Checking the sky cam over downtown right now. That marine layer is certainly hanging out right now. Highs reach the low 80s at the beaches, mid 80s to low 90s inland near 108 in Borrego Springs under an extreme heat warning. Tomorrow brings more sunshine plus higher humidity from monsoonal moisture with no rain expected. But right now downtown, it's 72 degrees. I'm John Fink. 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
7: Welcome back into Clay and Buck. So we are talking Michigan primary day today. Clay is really our resident Michigan expert. You know, not only do we live in different places and grew up in different places, in this very different. Clay, a born and raised son of Nashville. Me, a Manhattan kid. Now I'm in South Florida. Clay stayed there, but he spends a lot of time in Florida. I've been to Michigan, Clay, I think twice, maybe 3 times. Have not spent a lot of time in Michigan. Have never been to Detroit, which is definitely a thing that I need to ameliorate. But Michigan statewide, so you can weigh in on you know, all things Michigander for us here. Michigan statewide primary today, just a few things. The governor, you got an open seat because incumbent Democrat governor Gretchen Whitmer is term limited out. I will say, we can put a pin in this for our conversation here, some of our Michigan listeners, we have some very robust Michigan audience. They say that we're not factoring in Whitmer enough for VP talk specifically, which I think is fair. So we can return to that. But in the Republican primary, you got John James, Perry Johnson, Michael Cox. They're on the Cox is on the ballot, and so is this other guy. He's suspended. They suspended though. So really, it's the main thing here is you've got that governor's race, and then you've got the Senate race. And in the Senate race, it's a very interesting stuff going on here. I think Trump put it well, Clay. Why don't we let Trump set the table here on the Michigan Senate primary for the Democrats? This is cut 13. Play it.
8: Well, you have a very interesting group. Who I really voted for is Mike Rogers, because I think he's going to be a great senator. But you have a communist versus a socialist. That's the way I look at it. You have a communist versus a socialist. It looks like the communist is leading. We're talking about for the Democrat primary. But for the Republican, you have a very good man, and he should be able to win.
7: A communist versus a socialist. Mike Rogers up against them. Here is the communist in that equation, Clay. Abdul Al-Sayed, cut 14. Listen to this.
9: Founded on the removal of a whole people. Founded on the idea that we could compromise on whether or not people as a function of the color of their skin could be enslaved by other people. Founded under the idea that all people are created equal, all men, but that only meant certain men and not women.
7: Yeah, it doesn't sound like this guy loves America, at least the ideals of the founding. He thinks that America is all about racism. Abdul Al-Sayed, like I said about the race communists, I would wonder how long Mr. Abdul Al-Sayed's family has been in this country that they have had to suffer so much of the racism of 200 years ago. But what make you of this primary as it stands, good sir?
10: Abdul Al-Sayed is going to win. Mike Rogers versus Abdul Al-Sayed is going to be one of the most impactful of all Senate races coming up this fall. And I think Mike Rogers will have a very good chance to win. Now, a couple of things that are important. I don't believe, team, you can correct me on this if I'm wrong. I don't believe Michigan has elected a Republican statewide in the Senate since 1996. Mike Rogers lost by around 15,000 votes in 2024. Obviously, Trump won the state of Michigan, if I'm remembering correctly, by around 50,000 votes in a very close race. Couple of things that are going to play in here, and I do know the state of Michigan well because my wife is from Michigan. I had never been to Michigan before I started dating her, so I have since been to Michigan a ton. But I would be a bit like you, Buck, if I hadn't happened to meet Laura. I imagine that I would not have been to Michigan. I would not know that northern Michigan in the summer is one of the greatest places on the planet. I would not certainly have gotten engaged in northern Michigan and married in Michigan. So all of those things. My wife, Laura, still has a ton of family that is up in southeast Michigan, so we spend a lot of time there. So I feel like I know the state pretty well within the context of that, and certainly my wife knows the state very, very well, having been born and raised there. Here is what is unique about Michigan. There is a huge, the largest Arab population as a percentage of the overall population is in the Detroit area, Dearborn in particular. Trump actually won a huge percentage of those votes in 2024 because they did not respond well to Kamala Harris. Those votes presumably will all go to Abdul El-Sayed. There is also a huge Jewish population in the suburbs of Detroit, in the Oakland County area in particular. And the question that will be paramount there is what will happen with that vote in the Jewish vote. Here's another part of this, Buck. The black voting block has not responded at all well to Abdul El-Sayed. In fact, Haley Stevens is getting overwhelming percentages of the black vote. How will Abdul El-Sayed be able to bring in large numbers of black voters? And then here is what I think is going to be incredibly key. In addition to the Jewish, the black vote, I cannot imagine that Abdul El-Sayed will play at all very well in the northern parts of Michigan, which are overwhelmingly red, overwhelmingly vote Trump. Will they show up in an off-cycle election without Trump on the ballot? This is why, to me, this race is going to be one of the most fascinating to watch in the entire country, if not the most fascinating race to watch in the entire country. So I think that's for pretty decent midterm, analysis. Yes.
7: Yeah, no, I think that was good. I think that was high-level radio. Well done, sir, if I may say. I would just point us for a second back to Abdul El-Sayed because I mused aloud. Remember, he's talking about how the founding of America was all about racism. And this is just he's giving a speech, and he's talking about how it's all about, effectively, white supremacy, white people. White people are bad. White people have done all these bad things. Abdul El-Sayed's parents came here from Egypt. They have no experience of the legacy of slavery. They are not black. They were not institutionally oppressed by this country. All real things, right? It is fascinating to me to watch non-white immigrants to America adopt this framework where they are aggrieved in a way that is specific and unique to the black American experience. In fact, our entire racial spoils system was one, set up to be temporary, as it ended up being somewhat temporary, but two, Clay, it was for the descendants of slaves.
10: Yes.
7: People who could point to this country did something immoral and wrong to my grandfather, my great-grandfather, etc. Now, we can talk about how that, when do you decide that enough is enough? And what about people born today? And why should people being, I oppose actually affirmative action always and forever because it will just create more problems. But put that aside for a moment. The son of Egyptian immigrants to America, I would be willing to bet, because they went through quite a lot to get here, that his Egyptian immigrant parents loved coming here and had a better life here than they ever would have in Egypt. I'm going to tell you something. Just going to help you guys skip to the end here. Egypt, not so great. I've spent time there, really dysfunctional, and the streets are very dirty. You see the pyramids, and you'll have a million people trying to scam you at the pyramid. It's not fun, okay? Egypt, yeah, there's nice parts of almost every country, except for like North Korea and Somalia. But Egypt, you can skip it. I'm sure they were very happy to come here, okay? And Clay, why does he adopt this narrative, though, in public of America, rooted in all this bad stuff. It's rooted in all this bad stuff, but your family won the lottery. Maybe literally, in the sense of an immigration lottery, but your family won the lottery in being able to come here. And instead of gratitude, you give us lectures? You give lectures to the American people about how this place is so racist?
10: Yes, all of that I co-sign with. Here's why he's doing it, Buck. Because Democrats have convinced themselves this is how you get black voters to show up. And Abdul al-Sayed is deeply behind with black voters right now in the primary because James Clyburn and other black elected officials decided to endorse Haley Stevens because they think Abdul al-Sayed is not electable in Michigan. So this is the look. This is the root evil, I would say, of many Democrat Party ideas, is they are all directly connected to the concept of identity politics as a guiding principle for every single decision that you need to make, right? It's the oppression pyramid. Everything that occurs in the United States is seen through the prism of who is the bigger victim, and that determines everything. And Buck, this is where I saw sports going. And this is why I got so frustrated. It got to the point where you couldn't say, hey, I don't think this quarterback is good if he was black. Certainly Rush experienced this because he got fired 20 years ago for talking about this. You can't criticize an athlete because of his race, or you can't criticize the WNBA because it's a black lesbian league, because immediately left wingers line up and say, oh, the reason why you're criticizing that is rooted in identity politics, when ultimately America is a meritocratic country. The best man or the best woman should win, not the best man pretending to be a woman, but that should apply across all of society. And so I don't think Abdul al-Sayed believes this. This is the part that is particularly frustrating. I think to your point, he and many other recent first generation immigrants understand better than anyone the promise of America, but they feel compelled as Democrat officials to not sell the promise of America. They have to sell the peril. They have to sell the victimized cultural landscape. And really, I know we got a lot of black listeners to us right now. This, to me, is what has led to the emasculation of many black men, because they're actually being told by the Democrat Party, you can't succeed in this country because the country is aligned against you. And when you teach weakness, you get weakness back as a result.
7: Well, I actually think this goes back. This goes back to the race communism piece in Compact Mag that I mentioned, and we'll invite it. It's Helen Andrews. We'll invite her on to talk about it because she goes through. I will say our analysis here, Clay, about the Israel Hamas thing was ahead of its time insofar as the American left just views it as a white versus brown struggle. American Muslims and Muslims around the world view it as a Jewish Muslim issue. But in this country, it's white and brown. And what white American Jews who are leftists, not conservative Jews, they already know this, what they don't understand is that they actually are going to be under constant pressure and threat from the identity politics framework, from this race communism that you and I talk about. That's why the Scott Galloway thing, I think, hit with so many people, where he's like, what do you mean? I support your Marxist redistribution. It's like, Scott, you're rich and white. They don't like you. They'll use you now, but you're a rich white Jewish guy. Eventually, they are taking you. Is he Jewish? I thought he was Jewish. I could
10: be wrong.
7: He's
10: male. Got to put the male part in there.
7: He's rich and white.
10: Like, yeah, I made a joke about this a while back, that it's like the worst. I was been a poor white guy my whole life. I've only gotten rich in the past couple of years. I didn't know that I was.
7: Yeah, he is Jewish, by the way. He is Jewish. I thought he was
10: the most hated person. You and I, because I became a rich white guy, like after being a poor white guy for a long time. And now everybody hates me on the left. I would also point out that there are, this is something we got 100% right about October 7th. And a lot of Jewish people are still becoming aware of it because they look around and they say, wait a minute, Jews are just seen as white.
7: Yep.
10: This is what a lot of Jewish people, they're like, wait, no. I'm a religious minority. And you're right. Jewish people have been more oppressed, arguably, in the 20th century than any group on the planet, right? I mean, I think if you had to go back to 20th century history and say which group, religious or ethnic or racial group, has been the most discriminated against in the 20th century, the Holocaust is kind of tough to get past when it comes to comparing them to everyone else. And many Jewish people marched with black people in the 1960s for basic civil rights. And a lot of them are listening to us right now who are historic Democrats. But yeah. After October 7th, you're finding out, no. Even though the brown people showed up, stormed your gates, murdered innocent women and children, innocent men in your kibbutzes. They took 250 of your people hostage, many of whom, as you pointed out, Buck, are not even white, right? But they're seen as white, as Jews. And so you're white, you have to be the bad guy. The identity politics prism does not allow brown people to oppress or attack white people. And so Jewish people are the problem here.
7: So the Khmer Rouge, another bunch of communist psychopaths who killed a few million people. The Khmer Rouge, initially in Cambodia, just to give you some of, there's the guy, the Black Book of Communism is a great book. I'm looking at it right now. I highly recommend it to you. You learn about a lot of what communism actually did around the world. Clay, the early days, there were intellectuals, Cambodian intellectuals, who returned from their study abroad in places like France of Marxist theory to help the revolution. And but guess what? The revolution decided that intellectuals were a problem. So the intellectuals who came back to give them the framework for the Marxism that they were then going to institute were arrested, tortured, and executed. That was like 1978.
10: Yeah.
7: Guess what, everybody? The revolution devours its children. This is what happens. The leftist Jews need to wake up.
10: Robespierre didn't end well for him. Yep. Go back and read about the French Revolution a little bit. Eventually, and this is the Galloway part, eventually the revolution turns on you, too, and you're the last one to get decapitated. Look, perfect 10 mortgage. 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
13: North 805 very slow from the 15 to Friars Road. That's due to a lane closure until about 2 o'clock. 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
3: Welcome back in. 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The Senate nominee Ken Paxton going up against James Tallarico. Ken Paxton, Republican Senate candidate, next here on Clay and Buck.
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10: Blanche Progressing, I'm John Fink in the KOGO News Center. President Trump's pick to lead the Justice Department has been approved by a key Senate committee. Todd Blanche won the support of Senator John Cornyn of Texas by signing a deal to permanently rescind the nearly $2 billion anti-weaponization fund.
11: The weaponization fund is dead, and of course I expect them to live up to that in any future litigation.
10: That fund was billed as a way to compensate those who claimed they were unfairly targeted by the Biden administration. The deal also narrows the scope of Trump and his family's audit immunity. Closer to home, campus police at UC San Diego have ended a Border Patrol program after a student protest.
12: Campus police at UCSD are no longer receiving federal grants and working with Border Patrol after students complained about the partnership in February. Part of UC San Diego is along the coast, and campus police have been paid by federal funding to patrol areas near the university. Cal Matters says UCSD is no longer taking part in the program. It's been in place for the last 14 years. I'm Jack Cronin.
10: A new California law lets authorities use DNA to help find both missing and unidentified people.
13: The new law loosens restrictions on California's missing persons DNA program. Up till now, the program was only allowed to identify people who were deceased. Now, it can help find living people, too. The program will help law enforcement and medical officials across California identify missing or unknown people. The law also updates how long DNA samples are kept. Before, DNA from relatives was destroyed once remains were identified. Chris Powers, KOGO News.
10: At a UC San Diego study found that just 1 month of a vegan diet changed biological markers tied to inflammation and aging. Researchers tracked 48 healthy adults and found people on the plant-based diet showed changes linked to a less inflammatory immune response, while those changes appeared within 4 weeks. The team also found signs of slower biological aging using certain DNA-based aging measurements. Scientists say the next step is a larger and longer study to see whether those molecular changes could lead to and last for lasting measurable health benefits for people over time. On Wall Street, the Dow is, it's up, soaring right now, up 1,004 points. KOGO News Time, 10:02.
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2: KOGO's updated San Diego weather. The Marine layer gives way to partly cloudy skies today with temperatures a couple degrees cooler than yesterday. Highs reach the low 80s at the beaches, mid 80s to low 90s inland near 108 in Borrego Springs. That's under an extreme heat warning. Tomorrow brings more sunshine plus higher humidity from monsoonal moisture with no rain expected. But right now downtown, it's 74 degrees. I'm John Fink. 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
3: Welcome back in. Clay and Buck rolling through the Tuesday edition of the program. We are rolling into the Senate primary season, the midterms in general, and one of the nominees that is going to be, we believe, in the United States Senate starting in January of 2027 is our friend Ken Paxton, who is on the program now. Okay, let's start with some of the numbers that are out there and let you kind of dive into them. I understand there is skepticism of polls. Fox News has James Crazy Man Tallarico leading you, Ken. I also saw another poll from a Texas location this morning as I was doing prep for the show, which had James Tallarico up. Do you believe you're behind right now? What do you think the average Texan knows about James Tallarico as we start to enter official campaign season? Do you believe that there is much still that you have to be done to make the average Texan aware of just who James Tallarico actually is?
4: Yeah, I think it is close. I don't know whether the numbers are, I've seen polls where I'm up a few points. I've seen polls where I'm down a few points. I think this is a close race, but we came out of the primary on May 26th and I had no money. So we've been trying to raise money so that we can compete on all forms of media. Obviously he didn't have the runoff. He had 3 extra months to raise money. So he accumulated through Ag Blue and through some very liberal donors from California, like $30 million. And so he's been up on TV. And that obviously is helpful to him. At some point, though, we are going to be explaining to the voters what he actually believes. He's running from every position that he held in the Texas House, everything he talked about. He's running away from those issues. And I get it. His issues are not popular with Texans. He wants to fool the people of Texas about what he actually believes, what he's actually voted for. But when we highlight that, I cannot believe that Texas will support this guy.
3: We have been talking on this program quite a lot. You may have seen that I put $10 million on the table for a boys high school team to be able to play against the WNBA. There's been a lot of controversy since Sophie Cunningham came out and said men should not be able to compete in women's sports, which is a crazy thing that anybody would have to say. But James Tallarico, guys, cut 20. He says men and women's sports is just a culture war fight to tear us apart. I want to let you react to it, cut 20.
5: I think people are really tired of these culture war fights that are designed to tear us apart, designed to get us angry. I mean, there are difficult issues. Trying to figure out trans athletes in sports, that's an issue where we could actually come to a policy solution.
3: Okay, what are your thoughts? Is this a difficult one? Do you think that that it's very complicated?
4: Not difficult for me. I mean, as a father of 3 daughters who competed in athletics, I certainly would have been opposed to boys, men in the locker rooms. I would have been opposed.

0: to them competing against my daughters. It's not a fair fight. And this is a guy that doesn't obviously have children, doesn't have daughters. So maybe he doesn't understand what it means to say this isn't complicated. We should be able to come to some compromise. There is no compromise. Men need to compete against men and women need to compete against women. And those two should not cross paths. It's just not fair to women.
1: Ken, thanks for being here with us. Wondering if you could give us a sense of the difference between you and your opponent, Mr. Tallarico, on immigration issues and what kind of things has he been saying about that? Because not only is Texas a huge state, so there's just a lot of population to deal with the illegal immigration issue. You guys are along the border. So where are you and where is he on this?
0: We couldn't be more different. And I would say that about every issue. Now, obviously now he's changed his position on some of these issues, like the transgender issue. Suddenly he's not for that. He's changed his position on the border, saying he wants a secure border. But the reality is I sued, I think, Joe Biden and Barack Obama almost 20 times trying to protect our border. I'm still finishing some of those lawsuits, trying to protect our ability to build a wall and have border security and protect our people. He voted against every single bill that would have protected our border, whether it was money for border security, our own border patrol, whether it was, for helping, federal border arrest people for state law crimes, whether it was building detention centers, whether it was building a wall, anything that would have helped prevent illegal immigration, James Tallarico voted against. So that's the reality. He can say what he wants now, but the reality is he fought us as I was over there fighting the Biden administration to protect and work with the Texas legislature to protect our borders. He was doing everything within his power to stop that from happening.
2: The president endorsed you. You were drastically outspent in the Republican primary by John Cornyn. You just mentioned that you've been outspent already early. Tallarico's been running a lot more ads. He's raising money mostly from outside of Texas. Do you expect President Trump, who has a huge war chest, to come in and be able to help you fight back with these ads? Curious what sort of conversations you might have had about that, because you've been one of his staunchest allies in all of politics. I know you went to some of the criminal trials that he was facing when a lot of people were running away from him. You've been defending him. And what sort of support do you expect from the Republicans? And for people out there that are listening to us right now and know James Tallarico is a crazy left wingers, what can they do to help you be able to make sure that Texans are aware of the stakes of this race?
0: Let me just start off by saying I am a huge fan of President Trump. I think he's done an amazing job. And I know what I love about him the most is that he cares so much about the American people and he's fighting to make things better for Americans. And it's the whole American first agenda. And I love that. I love that attitude. I love that fight. And, I'm obviously would love to have financial support from as many sources as possible, from donors, from people all over Texas, from the president, from our Senate leadership fund. All of it would be helpful given the fact that my total time to raise money from May 26th till the election is only 5 months. It's a challenge in the summer to raise money in Texas because a lot of people are gone on vacation trying to avoid some of the heat, as you know. And so we have a limited amount of time and it will take us a while to accumulate. You said we're running limited ads. We're not running really any ads at all because we are accumulating to spend that money more like mid-September on, assuming we raise what we want to raise. So we need help before that to compete with James Tallarico, who had the extra 3 months, plus has the Act Blue network, plus has these huge liberal out-of-state donors from California that pop money in them. So yeah, he has
1: Ken, that's
0: advantages.
1: What I was going to ask you, actually. Can you give us a sense as to the scale? I mean, how much money is California and New York pouring into Texas to try to help Tallarico?
0: I think more than half his money is coming from out of state. I would have to go back and look at the last report, June 30th. I know he received $10 million from a California liberal tech guy. And then of his $30 million total raise, there was, most of it was on Act Blue, which was mostly out of state. So I would say a very high percentage of his money is coming from out of state. And I think that makes sense. I think Texans don't necessarily believe in James Tallarico, and they're not going to once they know the truth. So he is being bolstered by out of state liberal socialist Democrats because that is effectively what he is. He's trying to act like some moderate Democrat. He is much more in the Mondani wing of the party than he is some moderate Democrat.
2: He says there are six genders. We've played that audio before. He believes that people are being too cruel when it comes to shutting down borders. He's not even a guy that enjoys eating meat. That seems like a really difficult proposition for Texas. And again, I think it comes back to a large extent on, do you have the ability to get all of those statements out for the average Texan to see? In particular, as you well know, a lot of people just aren't paying attention right now. And the Democrat crazy wing is so committed to their side that making everybody understand the stakes is sometimes one of the biggest aspects of this, right?
0: Yeah, no doubt about it. First of all, I'd love to know what the six genders are. I'm still waiting for him to tell us. this idea that he somehow loves meat now, when he was running a vegan campaign and he announced it wearing a mask, saying that it was, you know, meat was hurting, you know, it was climate change problems. So this idea now suddenly he eats meat is just, it's typical. He's doing the flip-flop because he knows that those positions were popular with leftist Democrats, socialist Democrats in the primary, but they're not popular with most Texans. And so he's changed his positions. But there's no doubt that there is a challenge of convincing people that we do have a close race. And it's largely about, you know, funding the race. If people, I truly believe, we have the resources to, as you said, highlight what he actually has said, his own words, his own votes, his own videos, his own interviews, I think we win the race by not, it won't be a close race. We will win by a very decent margin. It's just a matter of getting people to pay attention. And as you know, where midterm elections tend to favor the party not in power, and they're motivated. We need to make sure every single Republican gets out and vote. If they don't, then we've got problems.
1: I'm wondering what your sense is for the Texans that you talk to, the everyday Texan, the rank and file, about how are they feeling about this economy and how is that affecting how they view your Senate race, the GOP more broadly? Because President Trump is in charge. Stock market is at an all-time high today, but there's a lot of chatter online about people feeling the heat, or rather feeling the pinch from high prices for groceries, high rent prices. So how do you describe the feeling of the average Texan about the economy, and what do you think could be done when you're in the Senate to help?
0: Yeah, I do think it's a legitimate issue. Obviously, the Biden administration, when they were in office, spent a lot of money. They created a lot of inflation, drove up the cost of housing, drove up the cost of groceries, drove the cost of gas. If you remember, gas was very high during the Biden administration. So, you know, they did it on purpose by borrowing money and spending it and giving it away to all kinds of different projects. But it hurt the American people. And of course, with this war going on with Iran, we now have high gas prices again. They've come down. And so it is definitely having an impact, because gas prices, energy prices affect the entire economy. They increase the cost of goods in all kinds of different environments, including groceries and other things that people care about. So we definitely have some things to deal with. And I'm certainly hopeful that this thing with Iran can come to an end successfully. And of course, I don't have the intelligence on how that's working, but I'm very optimistic that President Trump understands this situation. He understands where what Americans are dealing with. And when I have the opportunity, we're actually going to announce an economic plan that I think will help. We're going to do that later today. So stay tuned on that.
2: All right. I've got the toughest question for you in the state of Texas. The coaches poll just came out for college football. I'm not sure if you've seen this yet, so nobody's been able to maybe get you breaking news. All right, so here's breaking news for Texans out there. This is the coaches poll. Texas Longhorns preseason number 4. Texas A&M preseason number 8. Texas Tech preseason number 12. SMU preseason number 20. Houston preseason number 24. So for state of Texas, 5 of the top 24 teams in the nation are right now ranked. Buck will have no idea on this, but for you, I'm putting you on the hot seat here. Which of the Texas top 25 football programs I just ran through is going to have the best season this fall?
0: You know, I am going to guess that, and it looks like the rankings have Texas with Arch Manning, I guess, going to be their quarterback this year. I think they have a pretty good chance of having a really good season. I was a little more optimistic for them last season. They didn't perform like I think we all hoped and expected, but I think Texas has got a really good chance. And I would never count A&M out. They always are recruiting well. They have a big reach, and any of these schools in Texas that are ranked, as you know, have an opportunity to finish very well this year.
2: All right, I'm going to go. Buck, do you have a strong take? He took the words right out of your take.
1: Yeah.
2: Look, Marcel Reed, who went to my kids' high school, awesome guy, Texas A&M's coach. I love Arch Manning and his family, too. I can't wait for college football to kick off. I'm sure you're going to be campaigning at a bunch of these stadiums during the fall. Let us know how we can help, because we'll be at a bunch of these games. I'm going to try to get Buck down for the some of these big games again in Texas this fall.
0: I will be likely at a college football game every Saturday, different stadiums, obviously, around the state, meeting people and enjoying the scene with my constituents.
2: Amen. Good luck. Let us know how we can help. And everybody out there, Ken Paxton on the ballot needs to make sure that James Crazy Freak Tallarico is not representing the Lone Star State come January.
0: Well, thank you for having me on. We've got a fight ahead of us, but we're going to win this. I just encourage people to every day spend 5 minutes telling people about this race and telling them about the real James Tallarico, not the fake one that's running right now.
1: Ken Paxton, appreciate you, sir. 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
1: Welcome back in here to Clay and Buck. So, Clay, I feel a little better about the situation in Texas, despite the polls that have come out that are making it seem very close. Ken Paxton's confident he can get it done. He does need the resources. He needs the support of the Texans, who can show up and make sure that Tallarico, because I'm going to tell you something, it's bigger than just one Senate seat. If you have somebody as just bizarre in so many ways, and kind of effeminately left wing in so many of his positions, and as James Tallarico, and he is a senator from Texas, it's going to really, in a bad way, energize Democrats for the 28 election. I can tell you that. They've wanted a Texas Senate seat for a long time, and the money they're going to pour into this is going to be tremendous. And right now Republicans can feel a little complacent, I think, Clay. I think it can feel a little bit like, oh, you know, Trump's in charge in the White House and we have a majority and we're doing pretty well. This can change very quickly.
2: Yeah, I think all of that is 100% accurate. I also think this is a sign Democrats are pouring money in right now. And he is right. If you're in Texas, it's the hottest time of year. This is when you're on vacation. What really matters there is Labor Day, right? When everybody pivots from summer breaks, high school football season is underway, college football season is underway, people start paying attention. But I do think the committed cadre of left-wingers is going to show up and vote for their guy or their gal, and this is where having resources matters. And that's why I was asking the question about President Trump. I believe President Trump has $500 million in his MAGA accounts right now that he could theoretically be deploying. I suspect that he is in some way. Also, Elon Musk is going to start spending money. All of these things, I think, are going to factor in a big way. But, you know, look, there are going to be a lot of handful of races out there that determine the trajectory of the government, and Texas is one of them. And the Democrats cannot be allowed to win in that state, anything statewide. Lots of you listening right now need to get involved and make sure you're plugged in on everything having to go on there. 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
17: Tariff lawsuit. I'm John Fink in the Kogo News Center. A coalition of 25 states, including California, has filed a lawsuit against the Trump administration over tariffs. It challenges tariffs on more than 80 countries that account for nearly all U.S. imports. The lawsuit alleges that the tariffs violate the Administrative Procedure Act and exceeds the president's authority. Closer to home, a scooter crash in Mission Valley East has turned fatal after new information came in from the victim's family. San Diego police say a 26-year-old man was riding an electric scooter north on Texas Street near Camino del Rio South Sunday night when he hit a concrete barrier and was thrown from the scooter. Officers first investigated the crash as a minor injury collision, but a follow-up at the hospital later determined the rider had died from his injuries. And you can live rent-free in San Diego by being a camp host at Mission Trails Regional Park. The city of San Diego now accepting applications through August 21st. The person chosen will get a fully equipped RV hookup site at no cost. The position requires a 12-month commitment, which will include greeting and assisting guests, providing information about the park and performing routine upkeep. The best part, since the campground is only open on weekends, you'll have most of the week to yourself. On Wall Street, the Dow is up 984 points. Kogo News Time, 1031.
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19: Rough 805 lane closure, Orange Avenue to Murray Ridge Road until 2. You are slow on this stretch right now. South 15 to Via Rancho Parkway, a truck crash sparked a small fire to the right shoulder. 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I'm Mark Zegan, Kogo Traffic.
17: Kogo's updated San Diego weather. The marine layer gives way to partly cloudy skies today with temperatures a couple of degrees cooler than yesterday. Highs reach the low 80s at the beaches, mid-80s to low 90s inland, near 108 in Borrego Springs under extreme heat warning. Tomorrow brings more sunshine plus higher humidity from monsoonal moisture, but no rain expected. And right now downtown, it is 75 degrees. I'm John Fink. 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
6: Welcome back in here to Clay and Buck. I present you for the speed cam, as we call it. But this is a good speed cam, no tickets. James Speed, right here. Want to say hi to everybody?
7: Say, dad, dad.
6: Can we say, get something? If you're on YouTube, you'll be able to see him. He is sitting on my lap right now. Clay can describe what's
8: soon
6: going
8: to be
6: on here.
8: 16 months old. Hearty, hefty, healthy. I think all accurate adjectives. Robust. Oh, blowing kisses now.
6: He likes to blow kisses. This is the blow kisses for the YouTube people. Blow kisses.
8: Oh, that is awesome.
9: Ball.
8: Ball. That's important. Yeah.
6: Yeah.
8: That's a sign that you're a little boy. You like to play with.
6: We have a copy of Balls right over here, and he talks about Ball. He
8: would probably be a big fan when he gets a little bit older of the Nashville Balls franchise, which is an incredible. Yeah, there you go. Smiling on about it. Got a great sense of humor already. We have our friends in the WNBA world, as the WNBA has decided to welcome men into women's sports. James will probably enjoy our friend. Yes, Megyn Kelly decided to weigh in on this and my attempt to buy a WNBA expansion franchise for my hometown in Nashville. Listen.
10: Clay Travis today of Outkick and now with Fox was tweeting he wants to start a league, his own team in the league. He wants to start his own team within the league, and it's going to be all trans people. I mean, all dudes posing as women. They will kick the asses of every team out there. I beg him to do it. Beg.
8: I'm in. Like, I legitimately.
10: The number one team, I think he's saying the All-Stars, the number one team in the WNBA, if they will play any team of high school boys, like high school All-Stars, he'll pay the winner $10 million. That, I'm sorry, but that's what needs to happen. That kind of display, that just shows how absurd this is.
8: That is fun. This is everywhere, Buck. Here is Studio 6B's Damon Roberts, cut 4, talking about this as well. Play it.
11: So Cheryl Reeve is there with a trans women belong, whatever shirt she's wearing, saying that it's basically okay for men to play in women's sports. If Clay Travis, who rightly comes out today and says, okay, WNBA, I want to open up a new team in Nashville and call it the Nashville Balls.
12: Right.
11: And it's going to be 100% trans team. First most inclusive team ever in the country. There we go. My franchise, where is it? My team will be 100% trans. The Travis-owned Nashville Balls will be the most inclusive women's men's team in NBA history. Stop discriminating against us. Where is my team?
12: Yeah, they want to belong.
11: Right. So these coaches are okay with this. Now, they won't be okay with that, of course.
12: Yeah, they'll never win a game.
11: For the obvious reasons.
12: Yeah.
11: Because if that was ever to come to fruition, they'd lose every game 600-0.
8: Buck, one more here, as we have taken over the entire talking head space. Chicks on the Right, cut 33. This is them also reacting. Play it.
13: Clay Travis, first of all, was like jumping all over this. And he said, WNBA coach says men should be able to play in WNBA. Finally, where's my franchise? My team will be 100% trans. The Travis-owned Nashville Balls be the most inclusive women's/men's team in WNBA history. Stop discriminating.
14: You know who should play on that team is Brittany Griner.
13: Yes.
14: I mean, clearly, she would be the first recruit.
13: Clearly. Clay went a little further and said, important announcement. I am upping my offer $10 million for a head-to-head basketball game between the defending WNBA champion Las Vegas Aces and a boys high school state title team of my choice. Mm-hmm. If the Aces beat my team, I will give them $10 million.
14: Yeah, remember when they did this with soccer? And they played against like Megan Rapinoe and that
13: was
14: team.
13: A disaster.
14: Absolute disaster. They kicked the shit out of them.
8: I will say this, Buck. Absurdity oftentimes cuts through the noise, because we can sit here and say, well, the chromosomal abnormalities, the average muscle mass, like you can run through all the factual reasons. Sometimes the best way to respond to absurdity is by layering another level of absurdity on it. Buck, a ton of high school boys basketball state championship teams have reached out wanting to play in this game. The WNBA Las Vegas Aces have been completely silent. That kind of tells you everything, right? The boys and their coaches are aware that they would dominate these girls, and these grown women would lose to a team of boys. And so it illustrates perfectly the absurdity of trying to allow men to compete in women's sports.
6: I actually think, Clay, I think the first part of your proposition for me is far more poignant, mockery or satire or whatever, because we've already had, we mentioned the women's national, soccer team playing against the U16. I think it might have even been U15.
8: U15 from only Dallas. And yeah, they crushed the women's World Cup winning championship team.
6: So we know that. I mean, we know that a team of skilled adolescent athletes who are men, or, you know, young men, soon to be men, whatever, would beat the best women's teams in the world in these events, because of strength and speed disparity. What I find so interesting about the Nashville Balls, and of course, beyond even just its fabulous mascot and the many other merch opportunities that it presents, by the way, I think we're really just scratching the surface here. As a matter of commerce, the Nashville Balls would do phenomenally well, and I think it would become kind of a lifestyle brand. But the other part of this is, on what basis would the WNBA, given its current leadership decisions and policies, on what basis would they allow or exclude somebody from being a self-described trans player? As in, could you have Charles Barkley put on a wig and be like, yeah, I'm a woman now, let's play? You know, how could they say no? What would they're not going to do like testosterone testing or any of these things. So I think that what you run into is what is the current, first of all, what are the current regulations for whether somebody would be considered a trans player who could play in the WNBA? And really, really what we need a trans player in the WNBA who is completely dominant and makes a mockery of the, we just need one. The team thing is fun, and I get why everyone's enjoying talking about that, including us. But all you need is one entirely dominant player, because we saw this in mixed martial arts. And there was a male to female mixed martial arts competitor, and it was dangerous for the women.
8: Oh,
6: it was dangerous.
8: Yeah.
6: They were being extremely severely harmed and beat up in a way that was not normal for women fighting against other women. And that kind of brought an end to that. I'm somebody who doesn't enjoy women in mixed martial arts personally at all, period. I don't think women's physiology is meant for that. People can get mad at me. I don't care. They're wrong. But nonetheless, that's the only way this goes away.
8: Yeah, look, I think that is a certainty that it needs to happen. Here's another fun thing. We're going to do Nashville Balls merchandise. In fact, I'm texting about making Nashville Balls merchandise during the course of this program. Let me hit you with this, Buck. If we brand the Nashville Balls WNBA champions, will the WNBA sue? And how amazing would that lawsuit be if I would then get to depose the WNBA commissioner about trans-related issues in the sport? I'm basically just telling you that I'm going to set a legal trap for the WNBA to sue me and argue that my Nashville Balls team is not actually the WNBA champion, which will set up a series of profoundly absurd legal situations if they elect to sue over Nashville Balls WNBA champion merchandise. Here's the other thing, Buck. I think we have arena Sabalenka. Do we have the audio of this? The WTA, the Women's Tennis Association, has come out and said, hey, we're not going to allow men to compete in tennis. The NCAA, because Trump won the election and issued an executive order in the wake of Leah Thomas winning a women's title as a man tucking his penis into a women's bathing suit somehow. I don't even know how that works. It's just a patently absurd situation. Riley Gaines has talked a lot about that. All of these women's organizations that actually want to fight against it, including the Olympics, have just come out and said, we're not going to allow men who identify as women to be able to do this. All they have to do in the WNBA is say the WNBA is for women. They won't say it. Here is cut five with Aryna Sabalenka, who is, I believe, the number one women's tennis player in America. Courage is contagious, Buck. In the world. Sorry. Yes. In the world. Also in America. Here she is getting in line behind Sophie Cunningham and saying, yes, this is the right thing to do for women's sports. Cut five.
7: The WTA recently announced that players will take a one-time gender test. How do you feel about that? The first pro league to go in that direction.
9: I think it's really important to keep the fairness in our tour. And it's obvious that biologically, right, the men are way stronger than women. So I feel like it would be not really fair for the women to compete against biological men. So I believe it took them a little while to make the decision, and I support it. But for me, I'm focusing on myself, on my goals, you know, whatever it takes. If they want to test us all, I'm happy to do that. It's pretty fair, and let's keep it that way.
15: And she's Russian, so she's not, she's not subjected to the same kind of nonsense, left-wing wokeism on a regular basis. And also they've been blacking out the flag next to her name for years. I think they still do that, as if that's going to teach Putin a lesson. It's not her fault that her country is embroiled in a very nasty war with Ukraine. She didn't start the war. But anyway, Clay, this is, though, I think it's even more important for tennis to draw this line, or rather more urgent, because, okay, if you're going to allow men to compete against women in tennis, first of all, it's very similar to if you have a high-level male college tennis player, he's going to pretty much smoke all but maybe the top 20 or 30 women in the world.
8: He would smoke them. We had this discussion. Yeah. I talked to a bunch of tennis players. They said any starting male college tennis player would beat Venus and Serena Williams at the apex of their ability beyond a shadow of a doubt.
15: Yeah, I mean, because they move faster, they hit harder, all the balls have more weight behind them. The whole thing. But so think about this. You could be, I think the men's purse and the women's purse, by the way, which are equal in tennis. Now, I will say women's tennis is actually, unlike the WNBA, I think an excellent spectator experience. Like and I think it's even better in some ways than the male experience of tennis, because people can get mad at me for this too, but the serve is such a, if you're a tennis player, the serve is such a big deal in men's tennis and the points are much shorter. In women's tennis, the serve is much less of a thing, so you can appreciate the crafting of the points and you can kind of watch a little more and you can follow it a little bit better than men's tennis. You're not hitting 140 mile an hour serve.
8: I would also add in, Buck, I mean, two out of three tennis sets is actually, for most viewers, way better than three out of five, because you don't want to sit and watch a 5 hour. Most people don't want to watch a 5 hour tennis match.
15: So women's tennis having equal purse, I have no problem with. Women's tennis gets great ratings and women's tennis is a great watch. But I just think that if you're a guy, you could show to the U.S. Open and you could just beat all the women and make $3 million, which is, I think, what the purse is. $3 million. I think that somebody at some point would be like, I'm going to grow my hair long, say my name is not Tony, it's Tanya, and I'm going to make that $3 million and laugh at everybody about it. I think you would have that problem. So
8: yeah, look, I think it 100% is necessary. I give credit to Sabalenka and others, and for brave women who are speaking out. But again, all the WNBA would have to do, this ties in with the clip we played yesterday, Buck, of Caitlin Clark. And you said, hey, you know, her deciding not to weigh in. She said the league should make that decision. That would protect all the players and coaches from having to take the heat. This should be a commissioner-based decision where the commissioner should just say, hey, biological women only, period. We're putting this to rest. We're never going to consider this any further. They won't say it. That's significant, I believe.
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3: Welcome back in, Clay and Buck. We are finishing up hour number two here. We'll take a bunch of your talkbacks and discussions. Again, good.
4: You want to take this
3: out.
4: Caller? This caller is a caller right after Clay's heart right here. This is I think it's your twin. Tommy in Minneapolis,
3: fire away.
5: How you doing, guys?
3: We're great.
4: We're good.
5: Hey, I'll tell you, you're talking about women's sports. The best one is beach volleyball. I mean, I can't believe they even put that on TV. I feel guilty even watching it sometimes.
4: Thank you for calling in.
3: I will say, Buck,
4: those ladies are very fit. A lot of respect for the fitness level of the beach volleyball ladies.
3: Very, very fit. They play in bikinis, for those of you who may not be aware. And it's an Olympic sport now. I will say, and I don't understand this at all, as a former teenage boy, this is me speaking as a former teenage boy here. Did you have a girls, you went to, your school did not have a girls volleyball team.
4: I didn't have girls in a classroom with me till I went to college.
3: We had girls volleyball. And I don't know who came up with the idea that girls have to play volleyball in tiny spandex shorts. It doesn't make any sense to me. Like, I don't know why they couldn't play in basketball shorts, for instance, or, you know, like normal pants. I just remember thinking, this is whoever came up with the idea that girls basically play volleyball in bikinis. Even when you're like talking about indoor volleyball. I remember as a teenage boy being like, that person is the greatest genius in the history of mankind. And the fact that that has now moved to bikinis for beach volleyball is certainly doesn't hurt their popularity.
4: There was a spandex for the women's heavyweight crew team in college, too. But I can tell you, not the same. A lot of armpit hair and Subarus. Not the same.
3: all right. We're going to take some more of your calls. We'll have fun in hour number three. By the way, Buck. In the prediction markets, you want some more positivity as Francesca Hong is now favored to be the nominee, the crazy we should cancel Thanksgiving woman. Wisconsin Republicans are now favored to flip that governor's seat in the prediction markets out there. So we'll have some talk about this. Maybe there is some benefit to Democrats going crazy when it comes to sanity elsewhere. And more about the Nashville Balls, America's team. Final hour of the week of Tuesday next.
6: Speaking truth and having fun. Clay Travis and Buck Sexton.
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4: A couple of years ago, I went on a health journey and found Chalk to provide me with the energy for better workouts and more energy to get projects done. 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
14: Last chance. I'm John Fink in the Kogo News Center. President Trump has called off any strikes on Iran as he says talks have resumed. Trey Yanks from Tel Aviv says that the Islamic Revolutionary Guard Corps are continuing attacks.
15: At least one cargo ship was hit with an unknown projectile, according to maritime tracking groups. This was near the Strait of Hormuz, and the incident comes as the U.S. naval blockade remains in effect. CENTCOM says that as of August 3rd, they have redirected 44 commercial vessels and disabled two others. President Trump posted on Truth Social on Monday, in part saying, "Nothing gets through to Iran unless we want it to, and nothing will get through unless a deal or total surrender is accomplished." The president went on to say, "Whether Iran wants to admit it or not, we are in fact talking of a solution to a problem that they have caused."
14: Trump says his goal is to have the Strait of Hormuz reopened by today. Close at home, a violent road rage attack in Carlsbad has a 49-year-old facing attempted murder charges.
16: The California Highway Patrol says Orlando Chavez was involved in a collision right on the Tamarack off-ramp leading to Interstate 5. But what happened after the impact quickly escalated into a nightmare. Investigators say Chavez got out of his truck, pulled out a knife, repeatedly stabbing a 27-year-old male passenger, and violently struck a 23-year-old female driver inside that white truck. Chavez left the scene. Oceanside police found him. The CHP arrested him for attempted murder and assault. That couple in the white truck taken to the hospital and treated. I'm Phil Farrar.
14: There's going to be some rumblings in North County this week, and not the political kind.
17: Cam Pendleton has issued a noise advisory as they'll be holding high explosive munitions training exercises through the weekend. Residents within 50 miles of the base may hear it or feel the vibrations and may experience some pictures askew on the their walls. The base says firings can happen at any time, but mortar exercises are scheduled daily from midnight to noon through Friday, with more exercises planned for the weekend. Camp Pendleton officials say the training is necessary to keep troops combat ready. I'm Bree Tennis, KOGO News.
14: And military families in San Diego could be getting some help. President Trump has issued an executive order aimed at helping military families. The order establishes the President's Military Spouse Commission, which will be chaired by Pentagon Chief Pete Hegseth's wife, Jennifer. On Wall Street, the Dow is up 1,007 points. KOGO News time, 11:02.
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Sunny skies today with temperatures a couple degrees cooler than yesterday. Checking the sky cam over downtown right now. That marine layer is still there, though. Highs reach low 80s at the beaches, mid 80s to low 90s inland near 108 in Borrego Springs under an extreme heat warning. Tomorrow brings more sunshine plus higher humidity from monsoonal moisture with no rain expected. But right now downtown, it is 76 degrees. I'm John Fink. Your next news update is at 11:30. 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

0: Welcome back in. Hour number three, Clay Travis. We are rolling through the Tuesday edition of the program. Ton of different stories that we are following. Let me kind of give you a little bit of a rundown where we are. Michigan primary season underway. The big one on the Democrat side, Haley Stevens versus Abdul El-Sayed. That is going to determine who runs against Mike Rogers. Also, John James going up in the Republican side of the governor's race in an open side seat with we have the two-term incumbent governor now having to step down. And the expectation is that Republicans can actually be somewhat competitive in that state with Gretchen Whitmer on her way out. We have, as I speak to all of you at this exact moment, record high stock prices being set, all-time high in the S&P 500, and also in the Dow Jones. We have a continued fallout of our fund surrounding the ridiculousness of men being able to compete in women's pro basketball. The Nashville Balls, as you heard in the last hour, continue to provoke and a lot of reaction. And we have in Wisconsin this crazy Democrat candidate, Francesca Hong, who has managed to put together a series of the most improbable, crazy, insane left-wing talking points that anyone has been able to put together anywhere. Now, other aspects out there, Todd Blanche, the next attorney general, his nomination has made it out of committee. It does appear that he will be officially confirmed and will be able to take over there. But Buck, I do think some of these stories about Francesca Hong are so crazy that I want to play a few more of these cuts. Earlier, we had Francesca Hong choosing not to say that she made a poor decision when she said we should cancel Thanksgiving. She also wants to end all prisons, defund the police. This chick is crazy. Here is cut nine on that, and I'm going to just run through a bunch of these crazy socialist positions that she has. Let's listen to cut nine.
1: You said you don't support abolishing prisons. Do you still hold the view that you laid out in May, which was that in a perfect world, it would be a world without prisons?
2: I think talking about what may be aspirational and then understanding the role of the governor, what they can and cannot do and what is implementable right now, these are different conversations. If we're going to be serious about public safety and ensure that everyone's human right to feel safe is what we are trying to do, we have to make sure that the system right now that is incarcerating more Black and brown men than any other state in the country right now, where we have our schools are having to go to referenda just to try to figure out if they can keep the lights on, making sure that we are delivering solutions, not focusing on labels or slogans, because governing ultimately is about making sure that we're working with our partners in communities on the issues that they care about.
0: A lot of word salad there, Buck, but she got to the staples of Black and brown people are being put in prison more. That's because Black and brown people commit more crimes than, for instance, Asian people do, right? I mean, this whole argument,
3: a lot more.

0: Way more. Actually. Yes. If you look at murder, murder overwhelmingly committed by young black men. That's why young black men are in prison for murder more than Asian men are. In fact, if we had the murder rate of Asian men across the entire United States for both Hispanic, white, and black, there would be almost no murder rate at all. If you actually do the research to look at, for instance, the rate of violent crime that Asian men are involved in, the whole United States would effectively have no violent crime if we had the Asian male violent crime rate.
1: I told you when I was in Taiwan, I looked up the stats because it is everyone should experience, you should find a country or a place you can go to where there is essentially no violent crime and so little property crime as to be like a lightning strike
0: situation.
1: Tell people what
0: you did with your cell phone in a coffee shop in Taiwan.
1: Well, I didn't do it, but I saw people doing it, meaning, yeah, people leave their... So if you're at a coffee shop in Taipei, which has 6 million people, the capital of Taiwan, you can... and Steve Yates, our buddy, Nation States with Yates, great podcast. He was my Sherpa, my guru through all things Taiwan. He was there with me. But Clay, people would leave their phone down to hold their spot, just to let somebody know, oh, this chair is taken. So they'd get up, they'd go to the bathroom, they'd leave their $1,000 phone, or by the way, their fancy handbag, whatever it is, without a second thought. And the part of it that was even funnier to me was how funny it was to the Taiwanese. Like, we had a guide with us, a minder. And I said, what are they doing? And she said, what do you mean, what are they doing? And I said, aren't they worried? She goes, why would they be worried? Well, it's this whole, we have been raised to think, or rather, we have lived in a society where it is normal to think that we just have to have people who murder people for no reason, who steal things constantly, who have no regard for the laws, no accountability for themselves whatsoever, and that's just going to be... By the way, it's less than 1%. Even in a high-crime city, it's less than 1% of the overall population doing the violent crime. So that should be really heartening to everybody, but there's a disparity. And the disparity is that an overwhelming majority of the violent crime in every major American city is black and Latino or black and Hispanic, same thing, black and brown people, effectively. And this is why she's just trying to say that. And this is Clay, like I said, she's a race communist. So this is what she's supposed to say. Do you remember the Sokol hoax? You heard of this before? I just think this is such a, so the Sokol hoax was this guy back in the late 90s. He was a physicist, and he wanted to prove how stupid the postmodernist departments of these different universities were, and how if you just put a bunch of words together that they know the buzzwords, like black and brown people, abolish prison, blah blah. You say these things, right? Communities of color, and social justice, and reparative justice, and all these things. You say these things. So this guy wrote a paper meant to be completely absurd, and it got published right away in like some elite academic journal. And the guy's name was Sokol. That's why it's called the Sokol hoax. When you hear this woman talking, it's like she's running a Sokol hoax. It's just a bunch of words put together to show I'm a social justice warrior. I'm a race communist.
0: So Caitlin Collins, that was her CNN show. I give her credit for asking the questions. Buck, you know this to be true, too. If Caitlin Collins, as a white woman, given the standards of race in identity politics on the left, if she pushed back and she said, well, you say that black and brown people are being overly put in prisons. Here are the data. Are you suggesting that people who commit violent crime shouldn't be put in prison? Here's the data. I'm going to run through it and push back against this. She would be in danger of losing her job because it might go viral. And they would say, how dare a white woman push back against the idea that there isn't a mass incarceration issue? Here, by the way, Buck, speaking of race politics, Francesca Hong is married to a white man, as often many of these race communists are. Isn't Ilhan Omar married to a white man? Rashida Tlaib?
1: AOC is married to a
0: AOC. Kamala Harris is married to a Jewish lawyer, a white guy. Here is Francesca Hong describing having a half-white son, and so she lives in proximity to whiteness.
2: I wasn't always aware of the struggles of other communities of color because for me, assimilation always kind of took over. And so I did marry in proximity to whiteness continues, right? My son is biracial. He's half white and half Korean. And, I think navigating, you know, what his identity is and how people perceive him is always at the back of my mind as well.
0: Proximity to whiteness is such a ridiculous phrase that could only come out of these race communists. So they don't talk like normal people. It's like Latinx. Remember when they tried to decide that everything was going to be Latinx? Proximity to whiteness, proximity to blackness. Like, this is just absurd. Here's another couple, by the way, Buck, just to get all these in. She also said, well, we've got to expand the Supreme Court. Cut 10.
3: So you do support the Senate, the Supreme Court, and prisons, the existence of prisons.
4: Yes, I support all those things right now that are helping to ensure that there is public safety. But I do believe right now in our Supreme Court that we should be working to expand the court.
0: Expand the court. She does now support the Senate. That's nice to know because a bunch of the Democrats, socialists say that the Senate should be abolished. That's their new argument, as well as the courts. Buck, here's one more. She says tipping is racist. Tipping, giving people money to provide a service. This is cut 12.
2: In the service industry, we are finally having this conversation about, you know, how our industry really did come from it and kind of is rooted in white supremacy, that tipping in itself. If we look at the history of tipping and how racist it is and how it has kept wages low for Black people for a very long time. And if you look at tipping now, how different the scales are in terms of who receives higher percentages of tips over other folks.
0: First of all, if you're going to talk about Black people and tipping, I would submit that a lot of people would say Black people do not tip on the same level as other people, which I don't know if that's considered to be racist, but that's the flip side of tipping itself being racist. Of course, here is the reality. Everything is racist. Every single thing for these race communists is racist. Again, Buck, I am optimistic that Republicans are going to be able to win this race. You know who says that he thinks Republicans are going to win the race when this chick is nominated? Buck, the current Democrat governor just came out and said if she's the nominee, Republicans are going to win the governor's office in Wisconsin, which would be huge coming into 2028 when we're talking about having Wisconsin being yet again one of the must-win states for Democrats and Republicans.
1: But I would remind everyone that once again, to our race communism discussion here, within the Soviet Union, within true communist countries, everything is always through the lens of how do we center this around Marxism? How do we also use language that is jargon meant to give some veneer of rationality or even science to what we're doing, like scientific elevation to what we're doing. And you see this with the way that they talk about all this stuff. It's always about centering, proximity to all this stuff. It's jargon because it's all through. You ask, is everything racist? Yes. Fundamentally, that is their position. The race communists of America, which is a primary ideological underpinning, a foundational element of the modern Democrat Party after it was the party of slavery and abject actual racism for a long time, whole other discussion. The modern Democrat Party is a race communism obsessed party. And it has to be because race communism is inherently an obsession. Everything has to be seen through clay. Tipping is racist. School is racist. How education, housing is racist. Criminal justice, obviously racist. Beauty standards, race, everything's racist. Everything is racist. And you realize how oppressive this ideology is for the people who believe it, first of all, because they're psychos, and also for the rest of us, because we have to try to cater to this. Everything is racist all the time. Even really good thing. NFL draft, Clay. People being elevated to the pinnacle of our society in wealth and fame, racist. If the NFL draft is racist.
0: Yeah.
1: right? I mean, we can play this game all day. What is not doctors, medical school, racist? What is not racist to these people? Her own family, proximity to whiteness, racist. Everything is racist. This is a mental illness, everybody. Just like communism is actually really a corrosion of the soul more than it is a political system. That's what you see here. And it's unfortunately spread deep in this country. I hope that the people of Wisconsin, Clay, will reject this because it is flatly and clearly insane. But, yeah.
0: You're nervous that they're not. I'm going to rely on our good friends in Wisconsin to actually be willing and able to reject this crazy chick. But to your point, the risk reward here, best case scenario, these people lose. Can you imagine what Wisconsin would be like with this chick in power?
1: Yeah.
0: I mean, this is
1: how could she handle being in so much proximity to whiteness? There's a lot of white people in Wisconsin. A
0: lot of proximity to
1: whiteness. A lot of proximity to whiteness. It's really crazy. All right, look, Preborn is doing amazing work, and I love this organization. The number of unborn babies that they're saving every year is just a beautiful thing. Last year, Preborn saved 80,000 babies from abortion. 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
17: 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I am Michael Stevens.
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1: Welcome back into Clay and Buck. I'm going to get to a quick listener talk back here, Clay. This is a fun one. Talk back B, Bonnie from Harrisonburg. Hit it.
19: How do undocumented people buy groceries at these grocery stores in New York?
1: Well, it turns out, by the way, everyone was pointing out that Mamdani's grocery stores required ID, not to vote, but to buy taxpayer-subsidized bread and milk and stuff. Clay, they've walked that back. So the answer is, I think you will just be able to walk into these stores and buy stuff, including undocumented people. They're not going to get ID anymore because of all of the ID backlash that they've had. So maybe illegals could go in and get the taxpayer-funded groceries. By the way, I'm sure Mamdani would want them to.
0: Look, I think what that's going to immediately lead to, and I would encourage media to cover it, is if they're selling products for under 30% less than what their market value would be, those shelves are going to get immediately cleaned out and people are going to be selling those groceries on the black market. 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
20: An arrest in Washington. I'm John Fink in the Cogo News Center. A man suspected of starting one of the massive wildfires threatening Spokane, Washington, is in court today. Aaron Farinacci was arrested by a SWAT team after a witness said he saw him acting suspiciously near one of the fires, where one of the fires started on Saturday. The 37-year-old who lives in Spokane is being held on $1 million bond. He also has a past criminal record in Arizona, including a manslaughter conviction for killing his father in Mesa in 2010. Close at home, the Sierra Club Seal Society says 40% of sea lion pups born at La Jolla Cove have died this year. That mortality rate is four times higher than the 10% rate recorded at a nearby beach that is closed to the public. Wildlife advocates say human interference is a key factor. When people get too close to sea lion pups, it can break the bond between a pup and its mother, leading to abandonment. And the San Diego Padres are buyers at the deadline. Boosted by an 8-1 record over the last 10 days, the Padres acquired two starting pitchers. They got left-hander Robbie Ray from the San Francisco Giants in exchange for two minor leaguers. Right-hander Casey Mize, along with infielder Gage Workman from the Tigers, for left-handed pitchers Cash Mayfield and Jackson Wolf. On Wall Street, the Dow is up 1,012 points. Cogo News Time, 1131.
21: East 94 before Kenwood, wooden pallets in the middle lane. West 70 before the 5, crash reported middle lane. Fire reported off to the shoulder. 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I'm Mark Zegan, Coco Traffic.
20: Cogo's updated San Diego weather. The marine layer giving way to some sunny skies today. Temperatures a couple degrees cooler than yesterday. Marine layer hasn't broken up at the coast yet, though. Highs reach low 80s at the beaches, mid-80s to low 90s inland near 108 in Borrego Springs under an extreme heat warning. Then tomorrow brings more sunshine plus higher humidity from monsoonal moisture, but no rain expected. And right now downtown, 77 degrees. I'm John Fink. 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
25: Three staccato cries of Mayday and an eyewitness report of a mid-air explosion is about all that is known this morning of the British Columbia air disaster, which yesterday claimed 52 lives.
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0: Buck, the Nashville Balls, my WNBA trans team expansion franchise that I'm working for. My friend Joe Kinsey, who is a writer at OutKick, just sent me this. The WNBA wokes swear you're overreacting. There's no trans threat to the league. Meanwhile, 6'3" French trans phenom. French trans phenom. He's averaging 20-20 in the women's league, professional basketball league. This dude, Buck, has got arms that would make Schwarzenegger Schwarzenegger blush. Do you see this guy?
1: Yes.
0: His name is Julie Tatart. He's ready to go if a WNBA calls, team calls. This is a Nashville Balls franchise player, Buck. Already a 20-20 guy. I mean, has got biceps and triceps that would make your average weightlifter who is going to the gym multiple times a week blush. Like I said, and Julie Tatart, this is our post presence that will take over in the WNBA.
1: Can I just say that while Julie has, painted fingernails, very, very clearly painted fingernails in this photo, you could just give me a cutout of the wrist down to the bicep and say male or female. And I would be able to tell you with 99% certainty, just looking at that, that is a dude. A woman without exogenous hormones cannot look like that. Not possible. And people are saying exogenous hormones. What do you mean? I mean massive amounts of external testosterone injected and probably steroids on top of that.
0: So this man has incredible muscles, but he also has, I'm just zooming in, Pence, which I think, not Mike Pence, Pence, I think, is French, if I remember my high school French. He has.
1: Or think?
0: Yes. Pense? Right on his bicep.
1: Is Pense? Mais oui? Yes.
0: Yes. Well, I didn't want people to think it was Mike Pence. Like, this guy was just a huge.
1: Yeah.
0: That would be a little bit of an upset if he was a huge Mike Pence fan in the French basketball league. Can you imagine a French dude pretending to be a woman? What those post-game interviews would be like. Like, this would be absolutely incredible. Okay, so, Buck, I wanted to play this for you. On ESPN yesterday, Pat McAfee, who is very sane relative to ESPN standards, and I give him credit, he's been having Aaron Rodgers on for a long time. Aaron Rodgers, along with Novak Djokovic and Kyrie Irving, refused to get the COVID shot. They were ripped to the high heavens by so many people in sports media. Well, Aaron Rodgers was on from Pittsburgh Steelers training camp yesterday. And I don't know if you've heard this yet, Buck, but he started off his interview with Pat McAfee by saying that he was going to take the fifth, just like Fauci did. And then he truly teed off on Anthony Fauci. And this is relevant because a lot of athletes were not allowed to play or they were given substantial restrictions if they said they didn't want to get the COVID shot. Aaron Rodgers, foremost among those players in the NFL, as I mentioned, Kyrie Irving in the NBA. Memorably, he could sit courtside and watch games, but he wasn't allowed to actually play in them. And Novak Djokovic, remember, didn't Djokovic have to sit in a isolated Australian hotel room for a couple of weeks to try to play in the Australian Open? And then they refused to allow him into the Australian Open, which likely cost him a major. They wouldn't let him play in the U.S. Open, even as millions of people were illegally crossing into the United States on our southern border. We were restricting Djokovic from being able to come here because he had not gotten the COVID shot. Here is Aaron Rodgers yesterday on ESPN He brought the 2x4 for Anthony Fauci. Listen.
6: How do you kind of view this year versus maybe the years of the past?
8: I'm going to plead the fifth.
6: Okay.
8: Like that absolute coward, Tony Fauci. Absolute coward.
9: Yeah. Hey, it's back, baby.
8: Are you kidding me?
6: Yeah, 111.
8: You got a pardon, and you're in front, and you pleaded over 100 times.
6: Yeah.
8: At the White House. What are you scared of, Tony?
6: Yeah.
8: I thought you were the science.
6: Yeah.
8: I thought you were. I am science, and you get up there and you can't answer a question. What are we doing?
9: Baby.
8: And how much time did the network spend on that? How much time did they spend on my responses every week, on my vaccination status, on Taylor and Travis's wedding? Did they do even a minute? Did they do even a minute on Tony Fauci? Who's spending the entire time writing in his diary about how fun it is to be famous? You got to be kidding me. What are they going to say about me now? Now that you can't talk about the COVID stuff, because obviously it was made, you know, in a lab in China. That's like not even questionable anymore. Tony Fauci is an absolute criminal.
0: Buck, I mean, that is ESPN. You can hear everybody cheering in the background. The worm has turned in a significant way for Anthony Fauci, where he's being made fun of left and right, where, frankly, the thing that he cared about the most, which was how the public viewed him, he now has become a laughingstock. And I think this is going to grow even more because you shared a video clip. Even the top Biden advisors during COVID are now coming out and saying, well, I definitely have started to see more evidence, which is persuading me that this has actually come out of a Chinese lab. All of a sudden, everybody is humiliated to be the last man sort of in the cult. I think the analogy you used was now that the cult leader has been shown to be a liar and isn't even willing to testify about the beliefs of the cult. Now you don't want to be the last member of the cult. And so I do think this has turned in a significant way, where even on ESPN, Aaron Rodgers is now going on and teeing off on Anthony Fauci, as well he should, based on the way that people like Fauci teed off on him.
1: I still ask this question, and I suppose we have reached out to Dr. Bhattacharya, but I want to know, maybe RFK Jr. will come on and talk to us about this. Why is it that if you currently go on AI, which I know you might say, oh, who cares, but it's effectively Google. If you go online and you say, were the COVID shots effective, you will get yes, and here's all the reasons why they were so effective. If you go on and say, does masking reduce the spread of COVID, you will get yes, and they'll go on to all these, because it's still pulling from what has been on there as official government guidance and science, more than guidance, on all this stuff. And we have not corrected this. For the record, the Trump administration is not. Now, I'm just going to tell you, part of this is Trump with Operation Warp Speed. He still says it was amazing and it was like the Manhattan Project, but for vaccines and everything. That's Trump. Okay. You take it for what it's worth. He has not backed off that at all. And everyone says, okay, well, we'll let him say what he wants on this one because he's good on so many other things and we need him. Okay, fine. But he still says that. And I think that's part of it. But Trump's not going to be the president forever. And we actually should have a correction of the record here. I mean, it should say, everyone should know that the COVID vaccine first generation, which was the only one that really mattered, because that was the one with the mandates and everything else, they think it reduced the spread for like a couple of weeks, a bit. And then the reduction actually just evaporated over time. And what a crappy vaccine that is.
0: Yes.
1: And then on the hospitalization front, too, there's a lot of data that you could look at that shows that it really didn't reduce that a whole lot, if at all, either. But, Clay, my point here is we still have not gotten clarity on this.
0: Yeah,
1: so, yes, it's nice
0: right.
1: that the media cult has been mocked by all this, because they really held Fauci up as really some kind of a science and health god, which was it was embarrassing, the whole thing. But, you know, Clay, I saw through. I'm sure you did, too. It was like, well, this was a long time ago. But Gretchen, what's her face?
0: Whitmer.
1: No. Sorry. Who was the little climate change teenager? Now she's an adult, so we can, you know, not bashing on a kid.
0: Yeah,
1: Greta Thunberg. Adults should have all just been embarrassed by the whole thing. And I remember, like, little weaselly Jake Tapper sitting there, you know, oh, tell us about, you know, interviews with her at CNN. Tell us about how this is so important. You're fighting climate change. She's a 16-year-old girl. She doesn't know anything. What are you doing? She knows nothing. The whole thing was absurd. Fauci hadn't actually practiced medicine in any meaningful context, like, ever, basically. Yeah. 50
0: By the
1: years.
0: Way, the Greta Thunberg angle, too, was her age was both sword and shield. Because you said she's 16 years old, what does she know? They would say, well, why do you have to attack it? Why do you have to attack a young person? Well, because you're putting her out there as an expert. And now she's kind of vanished. You know, didn't she?
1: I got attacked.
0: Yeah.
1: I'll never forget this. I got attacked by, I forget her name because she's gone now. I think she was the one of the ones who's like sued Fox for not promoting her, not for other stuff. But she attacked me on the couch of Outnumbered. Because I was like, this Greta thing, adults shouldn't believe this. This is absurd. And I really tried to be specific. She's like, no child bashing. It's like child. First of all, not child bashing. Second, but you know, she's no longer with the channel. But there was a real knee jerk impulse around people. They thought that they were being protective of kids by standing up for Greta. It's like she's a 16-year-old woman who's telling the whole world that, we should change all of our habits because she knows so much about climate change. I mean, the whole thing was, you'd have to be a moron or a religious, like this was a religious cult, essentially, or a cult. You'd have to be a cult believer to think that Greta Thunberg, it was the same playbook with Fauci. Same playbook all along. By the way, I love Aaron Rodgers. I've heard he's kind of a surly fellow, but I love him anyway.
0: Yeah, I mean, look, I think if you're the kind of guy who wants to take aim at the entire NFL, you have to be a little bit of a curmudgeon. I think it would be fair to say. His teammates love him. And he obviously is an incredible talent. But I do think, first of all, I'm going to say it. I think ESPN deserves credit for letting him tee off like this because I do think the culture of ESPN is starting to change. Doesn't mean that they're going to be perfect, but they've recognized that some of their leadership has. They have new leaders moving in. That they alienated huge portions of the American sporting public by going far too much to the left. But I think what's always instructive about this is the Pittsburgh Steelers fans there cheering in the background as he tees off on Fauci and makes jokes about it. I think the worm has turned in a significant way. And I do think Novak Djokovic, I think that Kyrie Irving, I think that Aaron Rodgers, the people who stood up and were willing to risk hundreds of millions of dollars were willing to risk their ability to make a living. They deserve credit now that they've been proven correct. I mean, I don't even know. When's the last time you even heard an update on the COVID boosters? I don't even know what number they stopped at, but it was, if you had truly listened to the experts and you had kept getting your COVID booster shots, I think you're on 18 or 19 now. I mean, you basically are a pincushion. And look, when the first COVID shot came out, I'm not blaming anybody who went and got it. But at 8 or 9, I mean, they changed the meaning of the word vaccine. Never before had I heard of a vaccine that didn't keep you from getting the thing that you got the shot for. I mean, the whole purpose of the word vaccine was to, and then they were like, no. Vaccine has never meant that you don't get it. It just means that it limits the severity of it. Then Alex Berenson came on with us and said, hey, everybody who's dying, by and large, most of them are boosted, triple boosted, quadruple boosted. And you saw Fauci in his diary, even after all the shots he was getting, that he was afraid to go to a public restaurant in November of 2021 because he was afraid he was going to get COVID again, even after all the COVID shots he'd been getting.
1: Yeah, it was crazy town. 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
10: 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North 15 before Mira Mesa Boulevard, trash can bouncing around the middle lane. 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
1: Closing up shop on Clay and Buck. I want to remind you, the YouTube of Clay and Buck, which you can stream live during our show, which is a lot of fun. Tell your kids, your grandkids, if they're into the YouTube stuff, that they can watch us there. But also we have the Aaron Wexler interview, which we tried to stream yesterday, but it turned out to be more of a recorded interview, which you can watch now on YouTube. And it was great. We covered a lot of things. Athletes sliding into her DMs. She's a rapidly rising comedy star and conservative commentator. We asked her a whole range of questions. Clay, you asked her a bunch of dating questions.
0: She has a million Instagram followers now.
1: Yes.
0: That's how much her comedy specials and comedy clips have exploded. I was blown away. I went to go look because when we were doing the interview, I was trying to remember the clips that I've seen that have gone mega viral. But yeah, there are a bunch of things that were a lot of fun with her. By the way, huge audience now coming in on a daily basis for the live show. Yesterday, 21,000 of you streamed the show. Again, we're just getting started, yeah. But this is an early prediction. I would bet that as we get rolling into the 2027, the cycle of who's going to be the nominees and everything else, we're going to start to have, this is a prediction, 100,000 people a day coming in sometimes and hanging out on the video version of the show, in addition to the millions of you that are listening everywhere else. We just want to be all places for all people. And you can find us there now, and a lot of people are subscribing, and it's pretty great.
1: A-R-Y-N-N-E, by the way, unusual spelling of her name. She made me promise that because she wants you to follow her on Facebook, Aaron Wexler, and look for her comedy clips there. She's very, very funny. Clay, speaking of funny, you're joining our friend Jesse Kelly shortly, right?
0: Yeah, I'm going to be on his show this evening. We're going to be doing an event with him. And then, Buck, this is going to be an all-timer.
1: People are trying to steal your balls idea.
0: Yeah, I know. We're going to have shirts by tomorrow for the Nashville Balls, the greatest WNBA team of all time. So you will be able to buy them. A bunch of people want Nashville Balls championship merch. I don't blame you. That will be up very soon. And we're going to have some fun with that on my Sports FS1 show, which you can see on cable. But I would imagine that Jesse will have quite a few interesting thoughts about the WNBA battle that is out there right now. We'll have some fun with that, and we'll have some fun tomorrow as well.
1: I appreciate that he told us that he, while extremely tall, is not extremely good at basketball, nor was he back in the day. He's an honest man, that Jesse Kelly. You could say that for him. Very tall and self-deprecating when it's called for. But he said he would be the center on our right-wing media versus WNBA team. He'll be our big man in the paint. You and I will be kind of like shooting guard, you know, small forward territory. We got Hegseth, Secretary of War Hegseth, running point guard. Bongino, the enforcer, as a power forward. Obviously, Shapiro calling the plays. We got a bunch of people in the mix here. Maybe Matt Walsh will get in there. I'm sure he's got a nice three-pointer.
0: Jesse against Brittany Griner would be a battle for the ages. That would be a must-see. I'll talk about it with him.
1: There you go. Let us know how that goes, and we'll see you all tomorrow. Stick around come back for that.
16: Speaking truth and having fun. Clay Travis and Buck Sexton.
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1: It's 2 o'clock in the morning. 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
23: President Trump making a rare visit to California today. I'm Cliff Albert in the Kogo News Center. It all starts later this afternoon. Trump will speak at a Republican National Committee fundraising event this evening at Trump National Golf Club at Rancho Palos Verdes. He is expected to arrive in L.A. sometime between 3:30 and 4 o'clock. Peter Ducey has more on what the president is expected to say.
24: President Trump is trying to get back to his roots and talk about things that helped him win seven battleground states less than 2 years ago. And a spokeswoman is telling us this about the California stop. The president will draw a sharp contrast between his common sense agenda and the radical policies of Democrats like Gavin Newsom, who keep raising taxes, inviting rampant fraud and taxpayer-funded programs, and protecting illegal immigrant drug dealers, rapists, and murderers.
23: After those remarks, Trump will leave the L.A. area tonight, head to Las Vegas, where tomorrow he speaks about the economy and tax relief at the Red Rock Casino Resort and Spa. This will be Trump's second California visit of his second term as president, the last happening after the devastating wildfires in January of 2025. And today, the L.A. County Fire Department has now officially concluded in reports released today that electrical arcing on an out-of-service Southern California Edison transmission tower sparked the January 2025 Eaton Fire. Fueled by fierce Santa Ana winds, the Eaton Fire killed at least 16 people in the Altadena area while destroying roughly 9,000 structures as it raged over more than 14,000 acres. So-called Edison power lines have long been suspected as the source of the fire, with numerous lawsuits already filed against the utility. SoCal Edison has acknowledged in previous filings with state regulators that its equipment was a likely ignition source for that big fire. A man, meantime, arrested in the state of Washington, accused of starting one of the devastating wildfires in Spokane County. More from Sue Guzman.
25: Spokane County Sheriff Spokesman John Knowles crediting an astute eyewitness for the arrest.
26: A citizen, very good citizen, noticed a male standing on the side of the road looking into the trees as he was going to pick somebody up. About 10 minutes later, as he was coming back through the area, he noticed the male was bending down near some grass. At that point, the male stood up and looked very nervous, according to our citizen witness.
25: The suspect, 37-year-old Aaron Farinacci, charged with arson in connection with the Old Trails Fire, the largest fire, and is being held on $1 million bond. At least 700 structures have been destroyed.
23: Here in San Diego, a 26-year-old man is dead after crashing his electric scooter into a concrete barrier in San Diego's Mission Valley East neighborhood. The man was riding northbound on the east side of the roadway along Texas Street Sunday night, when for an unknown reason he struck a wall and was ejected from the scooter. Police were continuing to investigate the cause of that crash. A violent road rage attack in Carlsbad has a 49-year-old man facing attempted murder charges. Kogo's Phil Farrar has details.
27: The California Highway Patrol says Orlando Chavez was involved in a collision right on the Tamarack off-ramp leading to Interstate 5. But what happened after the impact quickly escalated into a nightmare. Investigators say Chavez got out of his truck, pulled out a knife, repeatedly stabbing a 27-year-old male passenger, and violently struck a 23-year-old female driver inside that white truck. Chavez left the scene. Oceanside police found him. The CHP arrested him for attempted murder and assault. That couple in the white truck taken to the hospital and treated. I'm Phil Farrar.
23: San Diego County's ongoing battle against homelessness took center stage this week as civic leaders shifted from isolated local fixes for the problem to a unified regional strategy. strategy. That's how they put it at these mayors and city leaders from all 18 municipalities in San Diego met in Solana Beach. The mayor of Chula Vista, John McCann, was one of them. He told Cogo News.
4: Major consensus of all the mayors. We are all trying to protect our cities, our neighborhoods. To be able to do that, funding needs to stop being held at the state level and needs to be able to be distributed to the local cities.
23: This year's Mayor's Symposium, organized by the San Diego Rescue Mission, focused on transparency and coordinated regional resource pooling when it comes to homelessness. Sea lion advocates say about 40% of the pups born at La Jolla Cove have died this year. That's far higher than the roughly 10% mortality rate for them reported at a nearby beach that's closed to the public.
5: The Sierra Club Seal Society says people getting too close to sea lions can separate pups from their mothers and increase the risk of abandonment. The group wants stronger enforcement, including more warnings, citations.

0: 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Mark Zeegan, Coco Traffic.
1: Coco's updated in San Diego weather. Sunny skies, and especially along the coast, once those clouds burn off. Highs today near the coast in the mid to upper 70s. Inland Valley highs in the mid 80s, a low 90s in the foothills, and up to 113 out in the deserts where they're going to have some gusty winds as well. And pretty much the same for tomorrow. Right now downtown, 74 degrees along the Embarcadero. Next update coming up at 12:30. 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

0: to revisit the Electoral College. We need to revisit the point of expanding the court.
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5: All right, thank you, Scott Shannon. Thanks to all of you for being with us. Write down our toll-free telephone number if you want to be a part of this program. It's 800-941-SEAN if you want to join us. Man, it is election day in America, primary day in America, and this is kind of an exciting day. I mean, well, you got five states we're looking at today. One is Kansas. You're looking at Senate primaries and House races and governorships and so on and so forth. Then you got the biggie, which is in Michigan. And Michigan, obviously, you got the gubernatorial, by the way, primary in Kansas, and the Senate race in Kansas. Then you got Michigan and a lot of congressional races there that are primaries, although there is one candidate that I saw that's running unopposed. And then, of course, you have the big, how big is it, Linda? The Senate race there with Abdul El Sayed, Hassan Piker's buddy, versus this lady, Haley Stevens. Is the microphone? We're going to suck it to him. We're going to do it the Michigan way. And this is a microphone here. They left this. I don't know if they want me to use the microphone. I mean,
6: I like her. I think she's very entertaining.
5: All right. Let's play for people the person you find so entertaining, the Democratic Senate candidate.
6: I have to tell you one funny thing that you're going to love. The person that she reminds me of is the SNL skit with Chris Farley and Matt Foley.
5: Yeah, I know.
2: I am going to be telling the stories on our behalf. And you better believe I'm going to be doing it with a little bit of joy, a little bit of enthusiasm, a little bit of energy, and a little bit of stick it to them. Because that's the Michigan way.
5: Joy, enthusiasm, energy, or stick it to them. Sock it to them. It sounds like the old Laughing Show from years ago. We're watching, the Michigan race, obviously, with El Sayed and Haley Stevens. I may be wrong. I mean, the last 10 or 11 polls showed that, or except for one, showed that El Sayed was winning by a significant margin. He has had people like AOC and Grandpa Bernie. Grandpa Bernie has been the most successful Democrat in terms of supporting primary candidates in the Democratic Party. There are louder voices there, but although they're not elected voices, which I think needs to be pointed out. I know you had John Fetterman as the sole voice of reason against these radical socialists for a long time, and he's out there alone. Now you have people like former senator from West Virginia, who I like a lot, actually. He's a nice person. He just never voted the way I wanted him to. And that is Joe Manchin. But then you've got like the likes of James Carville. He's not going to be a part of a party that elects El Salvador.

0: and Van Jones, and you know, I did, the list gets bigger by the day, but they're not elected officials. I mean, it's not Chuck Schumer. Although Haley Stevens, I guess, has Schumer support in Michigan over El Sayed, Gretchen Whitmer support. I don't think it's going to matter. Missouri also is going to be in play. We're going to watch that closely. The good news for me is that the polls close 8 o'clock, I guess, local time in Michigan, which means 9 o'clock Eastern time. So when we come on the air tonight on Fox, I am predicting that we're going to have, well, I can't predict it because it's a Democratic-run state. But I'm just assuming we're going to be able to make the call in our hour that El Sayed wins. We also are watching Virginia, and a lot of races that will take place there. I mean, all of these matter, these primary races, they do, but the one to really keep your eye on is what's going to happen in Michigan and with the, you know, radicalized DSA candidates. I mean, we're now counting up to, what is it now? 30, 37? I mean, we got to get a full number, Linda. We're watching Washington state as well, and they have their primary day today, so we're watching that very closely. And Connecticut, we're watching Connecticut tonight. And you know, this most of these states is kind of fait accompli stuff, but this is going to be whether or not this party now is completely dominated and taken over by the radicalized left. DSA in writing, these candidates, you know, are saying what they mean. They want to eliminate the presidency, the Senate, the judiciary. They want to basically blow up this country as you know it. They want amnesty for illegals. They want all borders abolished. They want to abolish ICE. They want to defund the Department of War. They want to end all deportations, eliminate cash bail, establish a wealth tax, pass a Green New Deal, cradle to grave, womb to tomb, abolish prisons, abolish police, public ownership of most corporations. That is their stated position in writing, end of sentence. And, you know, we've been highlighting, you know, one by one. We, you know, this Francesca Hung. I'm probably going to play later in the program today because people can't believe how crazy they are, but I'm going to play a lot of them in their own words. Telefrico, El Sayed, Francesca Hung, you know, on top of the people that run it. What is so amazing to me, the great phenomenon is beyond the fact that this is now officially the party of Grandpa Bernie. And, you know, there's an interesting article that I saw today also that really caught my attention. Everything that we have been telling you about the new radicalized Democratic Party, I've been telling you who the leader of the party is. What have I been saying since Nancy Pelosi was last speaker? Linda, we were way ahead of the curve. I said, no, she's not. She's speaker in name only. I said, AOC is in charge of this new party. Well, it turns out that a National Convention of Democratic Socialists of America daydreaming. They're now daydreaming openly about a presidential run by AOC, while debates are raging if they should ever back a pro-Israel candidate. 500 card-carrying DSA members gathered in Chicago this weekend. Comrade Marxist Zoran Mamdani and all his comrades outlining their caucuses, including names like the Marxist Unity Group, the Red Star Group, Bread and Roses, and the Commie Caucus, according to the New York Times. An offshoot crew held a separate DSA for AOC rally. And I've been telling you, though, you know, it's now become very, very clear where they're headed. And that is Bernie Sanders' Fight the Oligarchy tour with AOC. He is passing his mantle to her. And it is happening before our eyes. And it's now showing up in the polls as evidenced by AOC being the leading candidate in that legitimate New Hampshire poll that came out. Now, you have top DNC officials now are already working to stack the deck against DSA candidates in the 2028 primaries. Now, I told you yesterday, a lot of the big Democratic donors that don't like the radicals, they're now beginning to walk with their feet. However, then you have other big groups and the George Soroses or the Soroses of the world and the subsidiaries, you know, are going all in for the lunatics. But you know, Democrats like to talk about welcoming Democratic socialists in their big tent, et cetera, et cetera. But top DNC officials, this is in the New York Post today, are working to stack the deck against potential DSA candidates in the presidential primaries. Washington Post reporting the Democratic National Committee has set up a challenge for the DSA, scheduling their early 2028 primaries in states like South Carolina and Virginia and New Mexico. Why are they bypassing Iowa and screwing Iowa over in the Iowa caucus? Why are they bypassing the Live Free or Die state of New Hampshire? New Hampshire, you have a chance to vote for Sununu for the U.S. Senate this year, it looks like. Either it's going to be him or Scott Brown. You have two great options there. I prefer Scott Brown myself, but, I mean, whoever wins can actually win in the state of New Hampshire. They have a pretty independent streak. There's only one elected Republican in New England, and that's Susan Collins of Maine, and she should win overwhelmingly, in my view. There is a new John McLaughlin poll that has come out, and it points to a clear strategic lesson for Republicans heading into these midterms that Americans overwhelmingly prefer free market capitalism over this Democratic big government socialism, cradle to grave, womb to the tomb, redistribution, and all the agenda items that I've mentioned to you. Generic ballot. This survey includes 1,000 likely general election voters. And Democrats might hold an edge, and it may sound like, well, what do you mean, Hannity? They're in the lead, 46-44. The only problem is usually the party out of power in a midterm election year would be up by 20 at this point. The results are striking. Republicans move from a virtual tie in the generic ballot to a commanding 49-36 advantage. If you're simply choosing between a Republican and a Democrat, and they were asked whether they would support a Republican candidate who supports free market capitalism or a Democratic candidate that supports the DSA. That's a 15-point swing towards the Republicans. So messaging-wise, Republicans have a lot to look at here moving into this election cycle. You know, the left's latest socialist darling dragged over the coals for this whiteness comments. I mean, we'll play a little bit more of this later. Former Wisconsin Governor Scott Walker discussing Francesca Hong. I mean, she's lost her mind, and my proximity to whiteness continues. My son is biracial. He is half white, half Korean. I think navigating what his identity is and how people perceive him is always at the back of my mind. But then we have other nutty, insane comments of Francesca Hong. You know, she couldn't answer a question. As it relates to, Thanksgiving being canceled, which she had called for, she might be in a little bit of trouble as we have unearthed a comment of her saying it's about effing time. We 86 Trump, remember what happened to James Comey or her going on to say that the system is not working when asked if she wants to wants the long term abolishment of the police. She doesn't want police. You know, it's bizarre, like six gender, Talafrico. I mean, it's just a lunatic, a guy. What are the other four genders? You know, what do you mean God is non-binary? Where did you get that in the Bible? Tell me where. You know, explain to me if God created man and woman and Adam and Eve and his only begotten son who came to earth, suffered, died, was buried, rose again, so we can be reconciled to God the Father, as he said. Well, did he teach us the wrong words, our Father in who art in heaven? I mean, this is madness. Abdul Sayed hailing an endorsement from a pastor who once praised Louis Farrakhan for smearing Jewish people as wicked deceivers of the American people. So you got every radical helping El Sayed. You got AOC and Bernie, Grandpa Bernie out there campaigning for him. You got Hassan Piker in this camp as well. This is getting nuttier by the hour. And by the way, we are 90 days, we're 3 months away, 90 days away from today for these midterm elections. And if you hear urgency in my voice, believe it. Because this is an urgent cry. And I will tell you, do not take this for granted. You know, people often will sit out midterm election years. There's no options of sitting out this year. You don't have an option. Unless you want this crazy agenda, eliminating the presidency, the Senate, packing the courts or eliminating the courts, amnesty for illegals, abolishing ICE, abolishing borders, defunding the Department of War, ending all deportations, eliminating cash bail, establish a wealth tax on top of the high taxes you already pay. You know, the Green New Deal is cradle to grave, womb to the tomb, communism, abolishing prisons and police, and public ownership of corporations. This is, you know, their version of the Bolshevik revolution, for crying out loud. Wake up. And I'm telling you, you better commit in your heart, mind, and soul. You're going to vote. If these lunatics win, that will be their agenda. Never mind impeaching Trump and stopping all progress in the country. Please take it seriously. Don't underestimate these lunatics. Listen, for a lot of us, health, wellness, fitness, nutrition, longevity, top of mind. But when you get to the core crux of it, many of us are just guessing our way. 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
0: All right, I have a question for you. 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
8: The Major League Baseball trade deadline has passed, and here's a recap of yesterday's biggest moves. The Red Sox landed Orioles catcher Adley Rutschman for a haul of prospects. The Phillies acquired three-time batting champ Luis Arraez, as well as reliever Caleb Killian, for two prospects from San Francisco, as well as getting left-handed relief pitcher Brooks Raley from the Mets. Cleveland grabbed all-star pitcher Foster Griffin from the Nationals for four prospects. They also got outfielder Joe Adell from the LA Angels and first baseman Nathaniel Lowe from the Reds. The Padres traded for pitcher Casey Mize from the Tigers and also got pitcher Robbie Ray from the Giants. Tampa acquired Liam Hicks from Miami. The Mariners traded for outfielder Taylor Ward from Baltimore. The Jays add starter Jose Soriano from the Angels for three prospects. The Angels also sent reliever Brent Suter to the Braves. And the Yankees traded with the Giants for outfielder Elliot Ramos for two prospects. And in the NFL, Chicago Bears safety Kobe Bryant will be sidelined for 8 to 10 weeks after injuring his left knee during yesterday's practice. I'm Andy West with your iHeartRadio Sports Report.
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0: All right, that was an interesting transition. Great job, Ethan. Anyway, Brian Urlacher from the Chicago Bears, former Hall of Famer, really sticking up for Sophie Cunningham. We're going to get to that later in the program, and we'll get to your calls straight ahead as well. 800-941-SHAWN if you want to be a part of the program.
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10: President Trump comes to L.A. I'm Cliff Albert in the KOGO News Center. The president expected to arrive later this afternoon at LAX in the Los Angeles area. He's speaking tonight at a Republican National Committee fundraising event. After his trip to L.A. this evening, he flies to Las Vegas for a speech there tomorrow. In Washington, three more people accused of vandalizing the Lincoln Memorial Reflecting Pool are having their charges dropped. This comes a day after dismissing a similar case against Olympic canoeist David Hearn. Yesterday, President Trump telling reporters Jeanette Pirro, the U.S. attorney in the D.C. area, made a mistake.
11: The judge was really vicious. Instead of going after the people that did it, the judge went after her and went after her department. And I guess she choked.
10: The president said the case of the reflecting pool obviously was vandalism. And San Diego area law enforcement agencies are holding National Night Out events throughout the county tonight. The annual event aimed at promoting partnerships among law enforcement and neighborhoods. Koga News Time, 1231.
12: 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I'm Mark Zegan, Kogo Traffic.
10: Kogo's up in San Diego weather. Mostly sunny skies, a few clouds near the coast today. Highs in the mid to upper 70s along the coast. Inland Valley highs in the mid 80s, a low 90s. In the foothills at up to 113 in the deserts. Right now downtown, it is 74 degrees. Next update coming up at 1 o'clock. Stay connected, stay informed. San Diego's breaking news station. 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
2: All right, 25 till the top of the hour, 800-941-SEAN, our number. You want to be a part of the program. All right, the headlines changed, but the threats facing Israel and the Israeli people remain. You know, you see all these attacks, densely populated areas, people in desperate need of humanitarian assistance. That means food and water and clothing and shelter and medicines. The elderly can't get to a doctor. Thank God the IFCJ, International Fellowship of Christians and Jews, they're on the ground, have been from day one, providing all this necessary humanitarian assistance. Communities, sadly, still on alert. Parents thinking twice before sending their kids to school. When I was in Israel, they have underground bunker playgrounds for kids because the rockets, you know, once fired, are there in 12 seconds. It's unbelievable. But this threat remains, and whatever you can do to help this great mission of providing this humanitarian assistance as they fight for their survival against radical Islamists is greatly needed and appreciated. Please go to their website. It's prayifcj.org. That's prayifcj.org. By the way, you know, we're looking at the numbers of exactly you have right now. 38 wins. You have over 35 Democratic Socialists of America endorsed candidates that have won primary elections for the midterms, adding to over 250 members serving in elected public offices now across 40 states. You don't think this is a real movement, you are blind. Why, I'm telling you, get committed in your heart, mind, and soul that you're going to take this midterm election more seriously than any other one in your life. 90% of officials elected following the 2019 political cycle. This party now has been dominated by AOC, by Mamdani, Grandpa Bernie, Pocahontas. Grandpa Bernie, now his chosen successor to communism, is AOC, and she runs the squad. And then you've got these lunatics, you know, starting with Graham Platner, and now the lunatic that throws water bottles and has a bad temper that's following him in the state of Maine. Then you got, you know, Telefrico, cisgender, God is non-binary, and of course, championing the right of biological men to have access to abortion. But you got 38 wins out of 163 track primary races for the current election cycle. I would say that's 39 after tonight, because I believe El Sayed will likely win in Michigan. 35 plus primary victories heading into the general election matchups. But over 250 DSA members now serving in 40 states, across 40 states. That is a little chilling. Pay attention. Now, I want to take a quick look at what's happening with the economy today. We see that crude oil now has fell well below $80, as you know, people feel more confident that the president now has control of the situation, hopefully a deal coming. And, you know, but more importantly, you see, you know, the Dow is just going through the roof. The S&P is going through the roof. You know, the NASDAQ going through the roof. Oil prices are way down and going down precipitously. By the way, not that we even, as a country, need the Strait of Hormuz. We do not. Steve Moore is with us. Steve Moore, of course, longtime friend of the program, economist, author of the number one bestseller, Trumponomics, Inside the America First Plan to Revive Our Economy. You know, all this stuff is happening with the economy, and then you survey people, and they think, oh, this is the worst economy ever. No, it's not been the worst economy ever, but the president, every person, every source I have said he had no choice. The Iranians would get access to the nuclear dust. They'd have nuclear weapons, and then you'd never open the Strait of Hormuz ever again. They would control it forever. All right, so we couldn't let that happen. And, yeah, it's more difficult than what he originally thought. Not unusual. However, I mean, they're just eviscerating the infrastructure inside of Iran, while also considering the lives of 94 million people there.
3: Yeah.
1: Well, Sean, great to be with you, and thanks for having me. And what a day. What a blowout day on the stock market. And I know the stock market isn't the economy, but I would venture to guess that almost the most of the people listening to the show have their retirement savings or other savings in the market. And so when the market goes up, it creates a tide that lifts all boats. I don't recall seeing a day like this in a long time where you've seen, we're now, last time I checked, we're well over Dow 54,000. Incidentally, Sean, when I first came to Washington in 1983 during the Reagan Revolution, at the very beginning of the Reagan Revolution, the Dow was at 1,000. Here we are today with 54,000. We're blowing away the rest of the world. Every other country, you know, people complain about the economy here. There's not a single country in the world that wouldn't trade their economy with our economy. We've got a manufacturing boom going on in this country. We have a construction boom going on in this country. We have a investment boom going on in this country. We are leading the way on technology. You look at 9 of the 10 top technology companies in the world are here in the U.S. of A. I mean, I could go on and on. How about the fact that, you know, last month, a record few Americans were fired from their jobs and displaced from their jobs. Going back to the early 1970s, which is really incredible. So I don't quite understand why people are so dour. I think, Sean, I wonder what you think. I think it's the media. The media just will not tell people the good news.
2: Well, the media, legacy media, is corrupt. They just are. And, you know, look, I understand people they focus on whatever they want to focus on. However, the truth is the truth. You know, it's unprecedented, anywhere between 10 and what, 18, you know, trillion, what is it, billion dollars that Trump has secured in manufacturing investment in the country. And that's for semiconductor chips. That's for pharmaceuticals. That's for automobiles, rare earths that we're now becoming independent on. Mm-hmm. I mean, remember Obama famously said, you know, those jobs, they ain't coming back. Right. And I know there's fear about AI, and yet I'm reading article after article. I don't know if I would be as adamant as I was that, because I never was able to afford to finish college. So it was important to me that my kids finish college, and I just like was all over them. And isn't it odd that a kid that ran the streets his whole life became a helicopter parent? It's odd, right? Very strange. But a different place, different time. But I was adamant about it. I'm reading article after article that the next generation of millionaires in this country are going to be tradespeople. You reading that too?
1: I think so. I mean, look, you know, the president of Ford Motor Company said they have tens of thousands of openings for mechanics, electricians. They're making now, you know, $150,000 a year. So they're going to be millionaires in a few years if you learn a trade. I mean, this is a problem of the failure of our education system, by the way. We're graduating a lot of kids from college, but they have degrees in ethnic studies and philosophy and sociology, and nobody cares, right? Yeah, but if you get a degree in something that actually is a useful skill, my gosh, there's the employers. I talk to employers all the time, as you do. They're begging for skilled workers, begging for it. They need it. They can't fill the jobs. And you look. I want to make sure people understand why we're seeing this boom under Trump, and I really attribute it to three factors. One was the big beautiful tax bill, which, by the way, Sean, every single Democrat voted against, which is one of the things that caused this huge wave in investment in the United States, because we lowered the tax on investing here. So all of a sudden we became a magnet for capital. Number two was Trump's drill, baby, drill strategy. Did you know we are the number one producer of oil and gas in the world today?
2: Did we surpass Venezuela? It used to be Venezuela.
1: It used to be Venezuela and Saudi Arabia. We passed them. We passed them.
2: So and then natural gas, liquefied natural gas, and then, of course, coal. We have an abundance of all of it.
1: And by the way, that you and I need to work together to bring back coal in this country. You know, we are the left has decimated our coal industry. This country was built on coal. It is a critical part of our energy infrastructure. And the left thinks we're going to fund the next, you know, energy revolution with windmills. It's the craziest thing I've ever heard. But the other
2: a lot of good that's done for Europe. Europe is now a continent in decline. They've neglected defense. They've adopted climate alarmism, as you just pointed out, radical socialism, and unfettered illegal immigration, no assimilation. I think Europe is done. It's over. I don't think they could fix it. Look at what's happening in Spain right now.
1: Yeah. Well, look at Germany. I mean, Germany, remember we always talked about German engineering, and they were a manufacturing powerhouse. They've completely deindustrialized Germany because you can't build steel plants with windmills.
2: No. And it really is remarkable. And they're ugly as sin. Never mind everything else. Well, it's great news. We appreciate you, Steve Moore. Thanks for the update. Big day today in Wall Street stock market. Every American that has any money there is getting richer today. Anyway, 800-941-SEAN is our number if you want to be a part of the program. Steve Moore, if you haven't read his book, you need to get a hold of it. So we're watching. It's going to be a big day, big night tonight. We're going to see, but I'm just telling you, pay attention to what I'm pointing out to you. And this, if we look from 2019 forward, you have 250 members that identify as Democratic Socialists of America. They're really communists. Now in elected offices. The untold story is, except for John Fetterman, elected officials in Washington will not speak out against them. They fear them. They know this is the heart and soul of where the Democratic Party is. This election season, primary wins, and there'll be one more likely tonight with El Sayed, 38 wins out of 163 track primary races for the current election cycle. So you now have 250 plus members. Now you know what's on the ballot, you know, in November. Now you have an additional, you know, close to 40 Democratic Socialists that are really communists. I've gone through their agenda. If you don't think they put it in writing, for crying out loud, eliminate the presidency, the Senate, you know, judges, and amnesty, abolish borders, abolish ICE, defund the Department of War. Really, what do we do if we're attacked? No Department of War? What do? You know, end all deportations, eliminate cash bail. Great. You know, let's let, you know, the lunatics run the asylum. Abolish prisons, defund the police, dismantle the police. Public ownership of most corporations, eliminate cash bail, establish a wealth tax, Green New Deal, cradle to grave, womb to the tomb. That is called communism. To each according to their need, from each according to their ability. Look, it's so bad, approximately a third of Democrats now and Democratic-leaning adults now identify themselves as, quote, Democratic Socialists. This is a fake news CNN poll. You know, and Democratic Socialists signal that they are more motivated this year than other Democrats. That means you better take this midterm seriously. We'll watch El Sayed. You know, by the way, El Sayed, before running for Senate, hosted a podcast, and it provided him with a six-figure income. Apparently, he and many of these other DSA members, they're all rich, like Bernie Sanders is a multimillionaire with, you know, many homes. But among the companies that El Sayed promoted for cash, often cited his purported experience as a doctor, they were firms selling supplements and peptides and an Israeli metabolism tracking device that has been scrutinized by health experts. In March of 25, El Sayed read the following on his podcast. He said, even as a doctor and epidemiologist, nutrition labels are obnoxiously hard to process. That's where Thrive Market comes in. I love Thrive Market. It's my go-to online grocery store for getting all of my healthy essentials delivered. And I don't even have to leave my couch. Thrive Market has sold a wide selection of supplements. Get this, including, Linda, maybe you tried this, Moon Juice Brain Dust. You ever hear of Moon Juice Brain Dust? And Royal Jelly Brain Fuel. Improve your cognitive function and the function of those that use them. I wonder if Moon Juice Brain Dust will now be covered by their Medicare for All plan.
3: Sounds like a product Joe Biden could have used.
2: By the way, did you say that on air or in my ear?
3: That was on air. That was on air. Sorry.
2: Okay. You know, my team talks to me in my ear, and it sounds the same whether they're talking on air. And sometimes they just disrupt my trend of thought. They don't even care. A one-time Bernie Sanders advisor says James Carville should get out of the Democratic Party. I'm like, they don't even want James Carville. former advisor, Teslin Pagaro, to Bernie Sanders, urging James Carville to follow through on his threat, telling Fox News, get out, Jim. Okay, push them all out. Like that. By the way, Anthony Fauci, Rand Paul's scheduling a vote to hold him in contempt of Congress on Thursday. We will follow that as that unfolds. But understand the stakes, I'm telling you, are high. Please take this carefully. And people in Wisconsin, you want to cancel Christmas, Thanksgiving? Should Thanksgiving be canceled? I don't think so. Michigan can stop this socialist rage that has now engulfed the party. I don't think they're going to. That's my guess for tonight. I don't know. We'll know when the polls close when I come on TV tonight. Definitely going to be an interesting night. Moon juice, brain dust. Linda, did you ever try moon? Hold on. Moon juice, brain dust. Did you ever try it?
4: I have not. I hear Haley Stevens is a sponsor, though. So that would make a lot of sense.
2: Well, she's running against El Sayed. I mean, she's nuts, too.
4: The sad part is that if she was
2: we're going to stick it to him. I wouldn't vote for any of these lunatics. They're all nuts.
4: Yeah, okay, so I'm going to hold your feet to the fire on that. If you had a choice between Stevens or Syed, who would you vote for?
2: I wouldn't.
4: What would you do? You stay home? You would do the thing that you tell people not to do?
2: Well, first of all, I wouldn't vote in a Democratic primary anyway.
4: If you're a Democrat,
2: in New York, I was a registered conservative. Years ago, when I moved to the free state of Florida, I am a registered Republican. I will vote for the Republicans. Straight ticket.
4: I didn't know you played
2: dodgeball. I'm voting for any Democrat.
4: You're very good at it.
2: Oh, my word. 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
7: The crash north 5 Loma Santa Fe Drive, blocking the right lane and the end of the on-ramp to the north 5. North 5 is slow, Del Mar Heights to Loma Santa Fe. Caltrans work, south 5 off-ramp to Mission Avenue, closed until 2 p.m. Sponsored by Mothers Against Drunk Driving. 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
2: 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Tunnel to Towers honored Sergeant McKenna. 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
15: 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Warm, humid, 70s along the coast, 87 to 92 inland, 90s for the foothills, very much the same tomorrow.
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19: Talk about a close call. I'm Cliff Albert in the KOGO News Center. A couple survived falling over a cliff in their van today near the Torrey Pines State Beach. San Diego police telling KOGO News the older couple were in a van that fell about 75 feet over a cliff near North Torrey Pines Road, just south of a lifeguard tower, about 8:30 this morning. The van landed in the sand below. First responders reported that the driver and passenger were alert and walking around after the crash. There's been more than 4,000 water rescues along San Diego's coast from June through this last weekend. State Senator Catherine Blakespear, who's from Encinitas and whose daughter is a lifeguard, is co-authoring a resolution today that would designate lifeguards as first responders. Blakespear says the new designation would mean lifeguards could take advantage of certain injury salary benefits and line of duty protections. The woman charged with the brutal stabbing death of her fire captain wife in their East County home last year has changed her plea today. KOGO's Phil Farrar has details.
20: In a sudden turn, 54-year-old Yolanda Marodi changed her plea to guilty for the murder of her wife, CAL FIRE Captain Becky Marodi. Prosecutors inside an El Cajon courtroom say the veteran firefighter was stabbed as many as 34 times inside her Ramona home in February of last year. Yolanda Marodi, who previously served time for killing her husband in 2000, crossed into Mexico before being captured. She now faces up to life in prison. I'm Phil Farrar.
19: In the North County, police in Oceanside looking for a shooting suspect there after an incident overnight near the Oceanside Harbor. A 38-year-old man was shot and wounded about 3 o'clock in the morning near the Harbor Lighthouse. Police tell us they're still looking for a suspect. President Trump arrives in Los Angeles later this afternoon. He'll be speaking at a fundraising on a two-day trip to the West Coast that begins today in Los Angeles. Tanya J. Powers has more.
21: The two-day trip will include President Trump headlining a Republican National Committee dinner at Trump National Golf Club Los Angeles before he heads to Las Vegas, Nevada to deliver remarks on the economy at Red Rock Casino. The White House says the purpose of the trip is to highlight his administration's economic accomplishments and crackdown on crime. It marks Trump's second visit to California in his second term. Last year, he went to the state on January 24th to see damage from the Los Angeles wildfires.
19: Another huge day on Wall Street at the closing bell. The Dow was up 907 points. The Nasdaq was up 670. And the S&P 500 gained 136. KOGO News Time 103.
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0: not supposed to pick up this microphone. I think it's just laying down. 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What do you want me to do? Hold this? Holy smokes.
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3: All right, thanks, Scott Shannon. 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Toll-free, here's our number. It's 800-941-SEAN if you want to be a part of the program. I don't know how this is all going to end in terms of the WNBA. That's the Women's Professional Basketball League. You know, I thought Caitlin Clark was just such an amazing player when she came into the league because, I mean, she can hit a three-point shot 10 feet behind the three-point line and do it consistently. Then they got this young woman named Sophie Cunningham, who is so gifted and talented. She's pretty remarkable, pretty unbelievable. For whatever reason, the WNBA, you know, beyond maybe freshman hazing, rookie hazing, when you get into a league, they have taken it so far against Caitlin Clark in terms of, you know, flagrant fouls and roughing her up. And it just has gotten to the point where it's just outright mean. Meanwhile, she has brought bigger and bigger crowds to the WNBA, which benefits every player. The more money they make, the more that the players will be able to ask for in their pending contracts. And now Sophie Cunningham similarly has stood up for women's sports. It's not that controversial, I don't think, in any way. And so we had a situation where they're playing the Minnesota Lynx the other day. And anyway, Sophie Cunningham is asked about her decision to stand up for women in women's sports. Here's what she said.
4: And you talked about wanting to protect young girls who shouldn't have to go against biological men. Just can you expand your viewpoint on that?
5: I mean, I think I said what I said. I think it's kind of common sense. And I think I'll always believe in that. I think it's really important to protect children. And that's little girls who are also involved in that category. And so I stand on what I said. And I always believe that.
3: Then they're playing the Minnesota Lynx, and their head coach shows up with a pro-trans T-shirt on. Riley Gaines showed up at that particular game, and, you know, she went by all the bylaws that, in terms of making a poster, and just said, you know, praising Sophie, nothing bad. And then that became a controversy. They tried to take her sign away, and she said, no way, not happening. I looked up all your rules, and I followed every one of them, and I actually took out a ruler and measured what the actual size of a sign that you can bring into an arena is, and that was it. Here's the Minnesota Lynx head coach, Cheryl Reeve, saying, you know, explaining why she wore this shirt against Sophie Cunningham.
6: I don't think we should feel like our safe space is being threatened. That's what I enjoy about the WNBA, and I think we have to continue to safeguard that. I come from a space of inclusion, and the narrative that I think that is problematic is to suggest that, number one, that transgender athletes are the biggest problem in women's sports. And I think this is what's bothersome, is that there's a faction of people in our country that are making this a massive issue. We have some issues. Number one, we need to protect trans kids. Every kid. To me, it's a human rights issue.
3: Okay, what Sophie Cunningham is saying that, excuse me, that she doesn't want biological men competing in women's sports. It's really that simple. Riley Gaines shows up, and there have been other people in the stands thanking Sophie Cunningham for taking a stand against biological men in young girls' locker rooms. And, you know, and if you look at Riley Gaines' story, she went to a small school. She stands today at 5 feet tall. And she had a great heart, was a scrappy competitor. And long story short, you know, it's just sad that, you know, if you look at what happened with Dylan Mulvaney and Bud Light, you go woke, you go broke. I would not at all be surprised if at some point here, if this continues, and if this is the stand the WNBA wants to take, then they are going to pay a price financially. But anyway, there are a number of people now.

0: that are speaking out about it. For example, Jack Brewer is a friend of this program, former Vikings captain, friend of this program, and he's come out, and he has now said he's been witnessing this clash of cultures, especially this past weekend. Trans kids belong is what the Minnesota Lynx coach Schert said. Brewer said the Lynx have a history in that state. The team was established the year I got to Minnesota. I remember watching them. And now to see a coach representing the team this way is sad. It's sad to think that young girls in Minnesota are coming to games and watching teams promote something like this. It's ridiculous to think that a grown woman would go so hard in support of men, biological men is what he's talking about, against women and entering women's locker rooms, et cetera, et cetera. This coach is promoting the idea that children who should be receiving, he said, psychiatric treatment should instead be affirmed. Now, that's his opinion. He's entitled to it, just like the coach is entitled to hers. I'm just telling you, none of it is good for business. We also have joining us now, Brian Urlacher is with us. And anyway, Chicago Bears linebacker, saying that she says common sense things, talking about Sophie Cunningham. She gets so much backlash. Men should not be playing in women's sports. Why is this even controversial? I don't get it. I don't understand it. I got to tell you, Brian, I don't understand it either. And if you would have asked me when I started my radio career, you know, 37-8 years ago, I'd be talking about this topic. I wouldn't have believed you.
1: Yeah, this is confusing to me. I don't understand why they're making a big deal out of it. She says what most of us think or should think. It's common sense. We do not want men, biological men, playing against women. It's not fair. We have an advantage. I think that's pretty well known. Everyone understands that. We don't want, I dang sure don't want them in the women's locker rooms. You know, I think Riley Gaines experienced that when she was in college with Leah Thomas. It's just, it doesn't make sense to me. I think the WNBA, the coaches who are speaking out against, I've never heard of, by the way. You know, I've never seen the Minnesota coach speak on TV before until she did this. I think it's an opportunity for them to kind of maybe get some notoriety, you know, because Sophie and Caitlin are getting so much of it. Maybe they're jealous. They're obviously jealous. The whole league is jealous of those two players because they fill the seats. Without those two, I don't know what this, I mean, I didn't know it still existed until Caitlin Clark got drafted, and now Sophie's making it even more popular. But yeah, this is really a common sense issue to me, and most people as well.
0: Well, and I think that the fans feel this way too. I mean, you would think that people would have learned something from the Bud Light controversy, and that is don't bring politics into sports. You know, if you go back to, you know, Colin Kaepernick and football and taking a knee, I mean, that was the worst. Those were the worst rated football years in history in terms of the growth of the NFL. And people got disgusted, and they decided to vote with their feet and not show up at games and not care about watching football. They just got disgusted by politics being injected to it. Now, to me, I look at sports as a unifying event. You have people of all backgrounds, all religions, all races, all creeds, you know, all economic, you know, whatever status they might have in their life. You have, you know, showing up at a game, and they have a common passion, the passion for a sport, the passion for a team. You know, how many times you go to a game? I'm a Florida Panthers fan. I have season tickets, and you're high-fiving strangers. You buy strangers a drink or some hot dog or whatever they might want. You know, just it's like a fun atmosphere, and you throw politics into this, and it's like you wreck it.
1: Hey, you know, it's 3 hours, 2.5, 3 hours you get to go to a game, and you're just excited about your team, right? You're supporting your team. You try and put all politics aside because you don't know who's sitting next to you. You don't know who you're high-fiving. You just know you're rooting for the same team. The Kaepernick stuff you're talking about, I had already retired when all that stuff started happening. So I kind of fell out of love with the NFL as well. I quit watching. I quit, you know, my whole household, we just quit watching games because of what was going on. It just turned us off because there was so much animosity going on in our country back then. And even, you know, maybe not as much as there is now, but there was a whole lot going on back then. And I just had a hard time watching those games when I knew the players weren't standing for the anthem. Whatever the reasons may be, it was a huge turnoff for me and my family during those years that was going on.
0: I don't know how this plays out. If anything, I'm a little concerned about the safety and security of some of these players, because people get their minds whipped into a frenzy. And, you know, it's such a dangerous environment out there now for public figures. I mean, we've had what happened to our friend Charlie Kirk. There's been not one, not two, but three would-be assassins of President Trump. I could tell you all throughout my career, I've experienced a ton of, you know, threats against me and my family. I mean, it's not pleasant. I mean, I deal with it, but it's not pleasant. If you step into the political arena, you know, I chose this career. I chose this job. People around me did not. And I don't think they should have to pay a price of, you know, people getting rude in front of me. Not only that, I'll kick their ass at the end of the day. Anyway, either they're going to go down or I'm going down, because that's the way it's going to end. You know, but it's frustrating. You shouldn't have to live your life like that. I mean, why? If people come up to me and they're hostile to me, the first thing I'll offer them is, can I buy you a drink? Can I get, what's your name? It's very nice to meet you. I'm sorry we disagree. And then I try to diffuse or de-escalate any situation. The more intense they become, the calmer I become, because I'm trained.
1: Yeah, it's weird because our side, I feel like, is more tolerant, if that makes sense. Like, we can put up with they're kind of not greening with us. It's okay. You know, I understand you have different thoughts than me. No big deal. I don't want to hurt you because of it. And I feel like the other side, if we don't agree with them, it's, you need to die. We hate you. You know, they just start doing all this hate speech towards the side that they don't agree with. I don't know where we got so tangled up along the way where we just can't say, all right, we don't disagree. No problem. Can I buy you a drink? Maybe we can hash it out a little bit. You can see my side. I can see yours. It's so one sided. Like, the violence goes one way, if that makes sense. I don't feel like there's a lot of our stuff going in the direction of the other side. And they have the media on their side too, which it kind of provokes things a little bit as well.
0: All right, quick break. More with Brian Urlacher on the other side, former Chicago Bears Hall of Fame linebacker, talking about Sophie Cunningham and what's going on in the WNBA. 800-941-SHAWN, our number, as we continue on what will be tonight, 9 Eastern on Fox, a very interesting election night, primary night. We'll have full coverage starting at 9.
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8: The freeways are moving up to speed. Even a stretch with a lane closure, North 805 between Adams and Murray Ridge. Looks like that is moving along well, but there is still a lane closure there. 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I'm Mark Zegan, Coco Traffic.
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0: Moments. Brian Urlacher is with us, former Chicago Bears Hall of Fame linebacker is with us, talking about Sophie Cunningham of the Indiana Fever. Have you gotten any brushback, pushback? I mean, you know, here you are, a Chicago Bears linebacker and well known. What has the reaction been to you speaking out on this?
1: I don't really care, honestly, Sean. You know, I get some blowback from people on social media. But, you know, honestly, the people that I surround myself with are all, they're like, hey, thanks for speaking. I've got a ton of messages for saying, hey, thanks for supporting Sophie and what she said. Thanks for standing up for our girls, our daughters. I don't know why it's so unpopular to say it publicly. I get it because the media runs with everything. And like I said earlier, that the left is so, gets so deranged over things that they think, perceive you say. But yeah, I really don't care what people think. I think what I think, I may not be right. May not be wrong. I don't really care. It's what I think. And I'm entitled to say what I want.
0: You know, but there's very few people that are willing to put themselves out there. What motivated you in this case to speak out?
1: I just think it's common sense. You know, it shouldn't be speaking out. It's just,
0: believe it or not, it should be common sense. But look at the T-shirt that the Minnesota Lynx coach is wearing, for crying out loud. I mean, it's not like
1: I don't think.
0: I mean,
1: took a shot at, she didn't say trans. She didn't say anything about taking people's rights away. Like, all she said was, women should play against women, and we should protect our girls. I really don't think that's a problem. You know, men should not play against women in any, you know, and someone says to when you're small, you play against men. Well, of course you do, because the girls mature faster than boys do when they're young. And then we catch up pretty quick, and we surpass them. So I don't understand why they're making such a big deal out of it. You know, I'd like.
0: I mean, is it so wrong to just acknowledge a simple biological truth, which is in most instances, there are exceptions that men
14: hearings.
0: Physically, biologically are stronger than women physically. Doesn't mean they're better. Doesn't mean they're superior. But women can bear children and usually have a heart of gold, you know, and a natural mothering instincts that men maybe not have. We all have different gifts. Let's put it that way.
14: Yeah. And why is it so hard for people in Congress or when I watch these hearings, they ask them what a woman is and they can't define it. You know, you see it on TV all the time. It's not that, I mean, I don't understand the difficulty, but they go all these different routes and they dodge the question. They don't plead the fifth like some people do, but they do go a lot of routes around it to try and not answer that question.
0: You know, we've played so many instances of that. Let me play one now. This is one of those hearings. We had this medical doctor out in California, or the head of a medical school, and this is how he answered that question.
15: Who are pregnant people compared to pregnant women? Just curious.
16: So that is a part of a curriculum to help our students who are facing a wide diversity of patients. Of course, the vast majority of pregnancies are in women, and I have absolutely no problem with using the word pregnant women. I use it myself.
15: Has a non-biological woman ever had a baby?
16: A transgender person can.
15: Has a non-biological woman ever had a baby?
16: I would reiterate.
15: No, it's ridiculous.
0: In the vast majority of cases, no, in no cases. This guy's running a medical school, for crying out loud. I mean, Brian, you got to be kidding me.
14: The brainwashing. I just don't understand how you can wrap your mind around that. You know, women can have babies. Men can't. That's all. I mean, you can maybe be transgender. That's fine. I have no problem with transgender people, by the way. I have no issue with it, but they can't have babies. I mean, the guys pretending to be girls can't have babies. That's all there is to it. They don't have the inner stuff that women have to have babies. I just don't understand why
0: That's one way to describe it. Brian Urlacher, thank you, sir. We appreciate you being with us. All the best to you and your family, my friend.
14: Thanks, Sean. Take care.
0: 800-941-SEAN, our number if you want to be a part of the program. 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
6: A suspected arsonist is in court. I'm Cliff Albert in the Kogo News Center. A man suspected of starting one of the massive wildfires threatening Spokane, Washington, appearing in court this afternoon. Aaron Farinacci was arrested by a SWAT team yesterday after witness said he saw him acting suspiciously near where one of the fires started on Saturday. He's 37 years old. He lives in Spokane. He's being held on a $1 million bond. The wildfires that are raging in Spokane, Washington, are still at 0% contained. The fires have forced nearly 65,000 people from their homes and destroyed some 700 structures. No fatalities reported. Wall Street closing with stocks sharply higher. The Dow Jones Industrial Average and S&P 500 are both closing at record highs as optimism grows that the Strait of Hormuz will be reopened. At the closing bell, the Dow added 907 points, the S&P 500 was up 136, and the NASDAQ rose 671 points. Amazon founder Jeff Bezos today planning to sell about 15 million shares of the company. The shares are valued at roughly $4.1 billion after the stock reached a record high. And speaking of record highs, Spider-Man continues to swing his way to more box office records. Spider-Man Brand New Day raked in $46 million in its fourth day to break the all-time Monday total on its way to passing the $1 billion mark. Koga News Time, 132.
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8: South and North 805 lane closures, South 805 between Kearney Villa Road and Mission Valley, then North 805 Oregon Avenue to Murray Ridge, a lane closed, both directions closed until 2. 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
6: Cogo's up in its sending weather. Highs today, the mid-70s near the coast, the upper 80s in the inland valleys, and a low 90s in the foothills. Out in the deserts, reaching up to 113 degrees. Pretty much the same for tomorrow. We've got a heat advisory in the mountains, in effect all the way until 8 o'clock Saturday night. Right now downtown, 74 at the airport. Next update coming up at 2 o'clock. Stay connected, stay informed. 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
25: For only the second time in its history, the American Red Cross is declaring a national blood crisis.
26: The Red Cross says that blood donations have fallen to a four-year summer low and is now encouraging people to step up. All blood types are needed, but especially type O blood. The supply of type O positive has now dropped below a one-day supply, according to a statement from the Red Cross. The situation's become so serious, it's now limiting distributions of certain blood products to hospitals. You can book an appointment to give blood by using the Blood Donor app or at redcrossblood.org. I'm Tammy Trujillo.
25: Johnson & Johnson is offering a multi-billion-dollar settlement to resolve thousands of lawsuits tied to claims that its talcum powder products caused ovarian cancer. The company says the proposed $5.5 billion deal would cover about 76,000 remaining claims and bring an end to years of litigation. Johnson & Johnson continues to deny its products caused cancer, saying the claims lack scientific support. The company says the settlement would allow the company to move forward. Health update, I'm Scott Pringle.
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0: Ladies and gentlemen, we'd like to take a second to hear the immortal Bob Grant's thoughts about the world today.
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2: All right, 25 now till the top of the hour. It is sick and it is getting sicker. We're not making progress, unfortunately. The world is getting nuttier and nuttier by the hour. I can't believe how radicalized the Democrats are and how sick the legacy media mob is. I'll tell you this. It does motivate me more than ever in terms of wanting to be out here on the radio every day, on TV every night, now doing a podcast too, to just be an alternative source of information for people, because these people are nuts. They have lost their minds. And AOC now, the front runner for the Democrats for the 2028 nomination, told you, I've been warning everybody. I think we were the first to say that she is the leader of the Democratic Party, Nancy Pelosi, speaker in name only. We saw where this was headed. We were way ahead of the curve, and it's now her party. It's Grandpa Bernie's party. It's Pocahontas's party. It's Mom Donnie's party. It's the DSA, you know, the Democratic Socialists of America Communist Party. And, you know, with very few exceptions, I mean, we can add now to John Fetterman, Joe Manchin and James Carville, maybe Rombo Deadfish, Van Jones, Joe Manchin. There's just not many people. Look, if you find yourself struggling financially, most of us have been there at some point in our lives. 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
2: I am really looking forward to the primaries tonight. I think El Sayed, by the time I get on the air at 9, I think there's a part of Michigan that closes, the polls close at 9. Linda, you can check that. And I'm excited about getting on the air because I think I might be able to make the call at the top of the hour. Might be able to. The latest 9:30, I'd say we would be able to make the call. I think El Sayed is going to win, which, to me, I do not believe the people of Michigan are going to buy into a guy that's been out there in Michigan. You know, I look at Michigan, Pennsylvania, Wisconsin, like salt of the earth, Midwest, hardworking people, you know, people that work hard, play by the rules, pay their taxes, obey the laws, raise their kids, take their kids to church, pack their lunches. They put in their 12, 14, 16 hours a day and, come home exhausted, help their kids with homework, go back to bed and get up and grind it out the next day. And I think they're going to go for, you know, this insane, you know, radicalism of the left? I don't think so, that we've been talking about for days. By the way, Aaron Rodgers was on ESPN. Oh, my gosh. Here's a great takedown of Fauci. Listen to this.
4: Is everything better? Is everything funner? Is everything more awesome? Like, how do you kind of view this year versus maybe the years of the past?
5: I'm going to plead the fifth.
4: Okay.
5: Okay. Gotta love that guy.
4: Okay.
5: like that absolute coward, Tony Fauci. Absolute coward.
6: Yeah. Hey, it's back, baby.
5: Are you kidding me?
4: Yeah, 111.
5: You got a pardon, and you're in front, and you pleaded over 100 times.
4: Yeah.
5: At the White House, what are you scared of, Tony? Yeah. I thought you were the science.
4: Yeah.
5: I thought you were. I am science, and you get up there and you can't answer a question.
4: Yeah.
5: What are we doing? And how much time did the network spend to that? How much time did they spend on my responses every week, on my vaccination status, on Taylor and Travis's wedding? Did they do even a minute on Tony Fauci?
2: The answer is no. We did, but not most. It's unbelievable. Thank goodness James Uthmeyer, who was on yesterday, my attorney general here in the Free State of Florida, is going to now looking into starting a criminal investigation. And the auto pen Biden pardon, which he likely got, which is an auto pen, will not hold up on the state level. So that means there is legal jeopardy, which is probably the main reason that he, in fact, pled the fifth 111 times. Let's go to Eric. He's in Indiana. Eric, hi. How are you? Glad you called, sir.
7: Doing just fine. Thank you. Yourself?
2: I'm good. I'm glad you checked in. Love the people of Indiana. What's going on? By the way, the Indiana Fever, are you a fan?
7: Yes, I am. I heard your thing with Urlacher, not to distract what I called. But, you know, another reason not to watch the WNBA, have you ever seen them play the national anthem one time? Not even before the All-Star game. Not between... They never...
2: I didn't... By the way, Linda, I didn't even know that. Are you aware of that? I was not aware of that.
3: That's gross.
7: Well, wow. If you watch any WNBA game, you'd be surprised. I've yet to see one. Yes, I am a Fever fan. I love Cunningham. I loved her before all this even started. So, but it even gives me even more...
2: By the way, that girl, like, can shoot from 10 feet outside of the three-point line and hit, like, 10 in a row. She's unbelievable, just like Caitlin Clark. I was a little disappointed in Caitlin. Maybe it's because she's been beaten up so bad since she entered the league. But, you know, she had an opportunity to stand up for a teammate. She didn't do it. Now, Riley Gaines showed her some grace and said she just probably is so sick and tired of, you know, being a punching bag in that league. They keep beating up their stars. They're not going to have a league. That league will disintegrate.
7: Yes, they'll destroy themselves from within.
2: Just like, so what else is on your mind?
7: I was just going to talk about Abdullah Azzed, how he unknowingly admitted that capitalism works. I believe it was July 18th at the People versus the Powerful rally in Detroit. First of all, why would you want to join the powerful anyway? Why do you want to fight what's good? You know, I just never understood that either. But standing alongside Bernie Sanders and AOC, he claims he's not a part of the DSA, but he had him right there with him.
2: And Hassan Piker.
7: Right, right. But I want to quote what he said here. He says that we are minting billionaires at an unprecedented rate. Now, doesn't that prove that that capitalism works? If we're minting billionaires at an unprecedented rate, that just...
2: Well, but they want the right. Remember, this is their agenda, and they put it in writing. They want to eliminate the presidency, the Senate, the courts. They want amnesty for illegals. They want to abolish all borders. They want to defund the Department of War. They want to defund the police, abolish prisons, but they still want to abolish ICE. Wonder who they'll use to do that. End all deportation, eliminate cash bail, establish a wealth tax. They want power. And the way they're going to get power is they're going to steal it from one group of people. Call it whatever you want. To me, it's license stealing. And then they will redistribute it for power to a group of people that will believe their lies that they're going to be taken care of.
7: You know, I actually don't believe that they want to steal the power. They want to steal your dreams. They want to steal your dream of inventing something, creating something, working hard, becoming something. They want to steal that and install their vision, their dream of what they want you to be. They don't want you to be independent at all. They want to take all that away from you. Then that's the power that they achieve. It's not the power of taking the money here or taking your property there. First, they want to take everything. They want to crush you inside. If they steal your soul, you have nothing to fight for.
2: Well, do you understand why there's a certain urgency? We're talking about 3 months from today is going to be election day. 3 months from today. Early voting will start even sooner. And we're 90 days away. And I am telling everybody, you better take this seriously. If you do not, these people can win. And if they win, they will look at what Mom Donnie's doing in New York. He's doxing anybody with money. And he's going to destroy the city. But just to be clear, they're straight up communist. They want to destroy everything about our country, our culture, our way of life. So there's a lot on the line here. Listen, I want to tell you something. The insurance industry is in the middle of a transformation right before our very eyes, thanks to one company. 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

0: 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It's toll-free, 800-941-SHAWN, if you want to be a part of the program. Denise in Georgia. Denise, hi. How are you? Glad you called.
1: Hey, Sean. Thanks for taking my call. Hey, I wanted to talk to you about when they were forcing us to try and take the COVID shots.
0: Yeah.
1: And I have really crazy allergies. I mean, to the point to where they have recommendations for where I work so I can't be exposed to stuff. So anyway, in order for me not to take the shot, I had to go to see an allergy specialist in Savannah. And he tested me, and he tested me and got all the results. And then he said to me, I recommend you take the shot. I said, what's in the
2: shot? Good grief.
1: They can't test it because they don't know what all is in the shot. So I don't know if you're allergic to all of that anyway. I would recommend you take it. And I thought it could, and I said to him, it could kill me. He said, well, I took it and I made sure my children took it.
0: Well, they doesn't have your condition, for crying out loud. That's a dumb thing to say.
1: Right? And he's seen all my test results. I had pages. I kid you not when I tell you I have MSDS is attached to my allergies. It's stupid. But he knew what I was allergic to. He couldn't tell me or know what was in that shot, and he tried to get me to take it. Well,
0: so what did you end up doing?
1: I did not take it. My husband and I absolutely refused, and I
0: good for you.
1: It was my job because they could not tell me what was in that shot. So I wasn't safe taking it. But because of that, every week I came to work, I had to take a COVID test, which, no biggie, you know, the whole Q-tip thing.
0: Yeah, they swab your nose. Who cares? I mean, it wasn't a big deal. Now, did you get COVID? Did you ever get COVID?
1: I did. I got COVID twice. Once when I was in the hospital, they knew I had opacity in my lungs and I had a fever, and they did the whole nine yards and they sent me home because I had not. The first thing they said to me, did you take the shot? And I said, no. So they did all the tests, sent me home and told me to take NyQuil.
0: I mean, you can't make this stuff up. Listen, I give you a ton of credit here. You stood your ground. Many people were unwilling to stand their ground. And, you know, I don't fault people. The amount of pressure that was brought to bear based on what we now know to be the big lie, if you get the shot, you're not going to get COVID. If you get the shot, you won't infect others. And they just flat out lied to everybody. It was an experimental shot. It's the creator of the science behind it said it's not perfected, and they didn't want to listen to him. And we should bring Robert Malone back on the show. And then we have other doctors that were punished, and they had to fight to keep their licenses because they came up with alternative treatments that were successful. It's unbelievable. The madness, the groupthink that took over during that time. It really is remarkable. It's sad that this could happen in our country. It is beyond comprehension.
1: All the people, young men and young women that have rheumatoid arthritis and heart conditions and just issues caused from this shot. And you can't say because they knew that some of these conditions were could happen from the shot, and they still pushed it.
0: I'm glad you stood strong, Denise. God bless you for being tough. I really admire you a lot because withstanding that pressure, we had our own pressure on the show. Everybody was demanding I tell you what to do, meaning my audience what to do, and I refused. And then I had New York Times columnists writing vicious articles. If you listen to Sean Hannity, if my mother listened, if my grandmother listened, they'd be dead. By the way, can you find those articles, Linda? I want to go back and actually read
3: those. Yeah, let's relive that. Those are good memories.
0: Those are good. Oh, yeah. And then the frustrating part is I go to my lawyer. I have a general counsel. Unfortunately, you know, in this world, I need one. It's just ridiculous. But that's how crazy everybody is. But he's like, you can't sue. I'm like, why not? I mean, it's just a lie. All I said was take it seriously. You know, listen to your doctor, consult with your doctor. Take into account your pre-existing conditions, maybe comorbidities you have, your unique health status. Educate yourself, do your own research, and make a smart decision for you. What's so bad with that advice? I mean, now, meanwhile, if I would have told people to get the shot and they died from the shot, oh, Hannity's responsible. I listen to Hannity. I mean, can't win for losing, but I stood my ground.

0: 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I am TNT.
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7: Falling from a cliff and living to tell about it. I'm Cliff Albert of the Kogo News Center. An investigation underway today after first responders in San Diego say it's a miracle. An older couple survived after their van plunged down a Torrey Pines area cliff this morning.
8: That couple walked away with their lives after police say their van crashed down a 75-foot coastal cliff near the 12,000 block of North Torrey Pines Road. This happened shortly after 8:30 this morning when that van landed in the sand, just yards away from a lifeguard tower. When San Diego police and fire rescue crews arrived, they worked to clear that van from the beach. I'm Phil Farrar.
7: President Trump making a rare visit to California this afternoon. He arrives in L.A. in just a little bit. He'll speak at a Republican National Committee fundraising event at the Trump National Golf Club in Rancho Palo Verde.
9: President Trump is trying to get back to his roots and talk about things that helped him win seven battleground states less than 2 years ago. And a spokeswoman is telling us this about the California stop. The president will draw a sharp contrast between his common sense agenda and the radical policies of Democrats like Gavin Newsom, who keep raising taxes, inviting rampant fraud and taxpayer-funded programs, and protecting illegal immigrant drug dealers, rapists, and murderers.
7: That's White House correspondent Peter Ducey. Trump leaves the L.A. area tonight and then heads to Las Vegas, where tomorrow he'll speak about the economy and tax relief at Red Rock Casino Resort and Spa. Three more people accused of vandalizing the Lincoln Memorial Reflecting Pool in Washington are having their charges dropped today. This comes days after dismissing a similar case against Olympic canoeist David Hearn. Prosecutors now say the damage to the reflecting pool was caused by contractors during the pool's renovation, reversing earlier claims that the defendants were responsible for the vandalism. The decision has sparked criticism from President Trump, who insists the damage was the result of vandalism and questioned why the cases were dropped. Wall Street closing with stocks sharply higher today, the Dow and the S&P 500 both closing at record highs. La Mesa's got a traffic problem, but as Kogo's Dan Mitchinson tells us, can the city afford a $500 million to fix it? Apparently that's what it'll take.
2: Not right now. Traffic's long been a problem where the trolley crosses La Mesa Boulevard while running parallel to Spring Street. The city requested a report from Sandag that would help alleviate the problem and came up with two solutions: elevate the tracks or move them underground. But with a price tag that's roughly four times the city's annual budget, that project won't be moving forward anytime soon. There's also concern wheel sounds would carry farther into the village and that the elevated tracks would ruin the feel of the area. Dan Mitchinson, Kogo News.
7: And here's a story you can talk about later today. A survey of dog owners across the U.S. found that 52% of those surveyed admitted they kissed their pup more often than their partner. The survey also found that over half preferred sharing a bed with their dog than with their spouse or partner. Okay. Kogo News Time, 2:03.
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14: 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Summer is cooler here in the Blue Ridge Mountains. 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
7: Kogo's updated at San Diego weather. Highs today near the coast in the mid to upper 70s. Inland highs low to mid 80s. Low 90s out in the foothills and up to 110 out in the deserts. Pretty much the same temperature set for tomorrow. A heat advisory for the mountains remains in effect until all the way until 8 o'clock Saturday night. Right now downtown it is 76.

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1: 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All eyes are going to be on the five states now, midterm elections. We will have full coverage. Polls in Michigan closing at about 9, depending if they can count there or not, or if it's like California. I would think we're probably going to be able to make a call, you know, in my hour, 9 to 10 on the Fox News channel. I would say the overwhelming favorite is going to be our good friend, this lunatic, Abdul El-Sayed, who's been out there campaigning with AOC and Grandpa Bernie and Hassan Piker, who celebrated, you know, America's socialist movement, who blamed America for 9/11, you know, so on and so forth. And this is now the new radicalized DSA, really Communist of America Party. The silence on the left has been deafening. El-Sayed calling Schumer Democrats the biggest obstacle. Fetterman's an a-hole. Sayed saying he'd love to draft Chris Van Hollen as a Democratic Senate leader. Talks about undocumented people don't get access to driver's licenses. And it goes on and on and on. And it just never seems to end in terms of how radicalized this party is. You know, then you have this woman who's running to be the next governor in the state of Wisconsin, Francesca Hung. And she, you know, she's talking about 86ing Donald Trump, and it's on tape. It's about time we effing 86 Trump, you know, gives a rambling answer when asked if Thanksgiving should be canceled. Says the system is not working when asked if she wants long term to abolish the police. She describes having a half white son being in proximity to whiteness. I mean, this is just crazy stuff. But this is, you know, this is Maine. This is Michigan. This is Texas. This is now 30 some odd candidates around the country. Now, let me tell you about David Kallman of the legal group, the Kallman Legal Group. They just won a big free speech case in Michigan against the Grosse Pointe school district. He has a client, Shane Pruitt, who will join us. Both of them will join us in a minute to talk about their case and the fight that they shouldn't have to take on for our kids to get a fair education. But anyway, Shane Pruitt won a preliminary injunction in a federal lawsuit to rescind an unlawful no trespass order issued against him in retaliation for Shane posting a video showing the display of a rainbow transgender pride flag at his middle school in September of 2024 because of the school's objection to his constitutionally protected speech. He was, you know, I guess they sent the police to Mr. Pruitt's home to serve a no trespass order. Mr. Pruitt asked various school officials for further information regarding the issue and received no answers before posting the video. And despite the school acknowledging that he never threatened anyone and that his comments were political free speech, they retaliated by publicly posting his picture in a school office with a statement warning everyone that he was a trespasser. Anyway, Shane Pruitt is with us along with his attorney, David Kallman of the Kallman Legal Group. Welcome both of you to the show.
2: Thanks, Sean. It's good to be back with you. We were on a few years ago with Carl Mankey, if you remember.
1: I do.
2: Or when we were fighting the COVID restrictions here from Governor Whitmer. So it's a pleasure to be back with you.
1: Well, we've learned a lot since then, haven't we, about Fauci and the lies and the origins of COVID and you know, American taxpayer dollars from the NIH being funneled to the EcoHealth Alliance, being funneled to the Wuhan Virology Lab, known for coronavirus research and for gain-of-function research. Talk about this case. David, we'll start with you, then we'll get Shane's perspective.
2: Yeah, thanks, Sean. This is such a clear-cut case, it's really surprising that we had to even bring it in federal court. We asked the school to lift this ban after a year and a half. Mr. Pruitt came to us, and it was a clear retaliation and punishment for his exercise of his free speech. And the school refused. They were, frankly, quite arrogant about it, that it was clear they would do it again if they wanted to and do it to anybody else. So we had a hearing with Judge White in Detroit a couple weeks back, and he issued a preliminary injunction. So now the ban is lifted. They had to remove our client's picture from the office, so he's no longer on the 10 most wanted list, I guess, in the school. And the judge

0: order that they could take no further retaliatory actions against him. So it's a real big win for free speech rights for parents in Michigan.
1: Oh, I think that's great. Shane, talk about the process that caused you to speak out this way in the school and what you thought would happen and what did happen.
2: Well, it started pretty simple. We went to a back-to-school night, which middle school here in Gross Point starts in fifth grade, so my 10-year-old was going there. And as we're going through, being kind of a tour of the classrooms, we would see rainbow flag, a transgender flag, not in all the classrooms, but in a few. And to me, it didn't seem like a necessary part of education. So I had approached the principal like a week later about it and asked him, I said, is that something that has to stay up in the classrooms? And in short, he sent me to the superintendent. Both of them had given me the lip service of, hey, we don't make policy, talk to the school board. So I approached the school board with an email, and I had a lady who replied to me from the school board, a member of the school board, tell me their rights are protected, they're going to do what they want, and if you're so worried about having your kids see the color of the rainbow, why don't you send them to school in sunglasses? That was her reply. And after I got kind of that hostile reply from her, I thought, well, I don't have any options. I've talked to everybody and no one will have an actual open conversation about this. So I asked to do a tour of the school one day after school's dismissed. I said, could I come to them, have my son walk me through the school? I haven't seen the whole school. And I walked through and I videotaped a few of the classrooms that had the transgender flag up. The one particular flag I walked into, there was no visible American flag anywhere in the room, but there was a giant transgender flag from the ceiling of the room to the floor. It was huge. And I posted it on Facebook, and I asked parents what they thought about it. And I spoke about how it's divisive, and half the country probably doesn't agree with it or even more. And they didn't like being exposed. That's what it came down to. They didn't like being exposed. They tried to intimidate me. They sent police to my house. They served me with a no trespass order. Said I can't ever go on any school property in the district ever again. And
1: Excuse me, you're the parent of a 10-year-old kid that goes to that school, are you not?
2: Correct. And I pay taxes for that school.
1: Uh-huh. And they're telling you don't have the right to go to your kid's school. Do they think that they own your child? Do they think that they have total control over your children? Do they feel that they know better than you as a parent? And will circumvent your values behind your back. And if you dare to speak out, they think that their values are superior than your values? Because I happen to agree with your values.
2: Yeah. Well, what's happened, Sean, in the last 20, I don't know, plus years in this country because of the cancel culture mob, these teacher unions and the public schools in general, they've gotten this false sense of acceptance of their radical left programming, even though most parents are not on board with it. And it was that arrogance from that sense of acceptance that they have, that false sense of acceptance, that made them try to run that same old playbook on me. That's what it came from.
1: All right, let me go back to the legal standpoint. I mean, David, you're a great attorney. I mean, you win most of your cases, if not all of them. This was a slam dunk for you. I assume you took this case pro bono, and you did it because of principle. And, you know, it's just sad that this is what parents have to go through, and look at the amount of time that it takes to get these things resolved.
0: Yeah, absolutely, Sean. This should never have had to go to court at all. This is so clear cut. And, you know, parents just need to be willing to stand up and to let their voice be heard and not be afraid of pushback. You know, if we don't push these folks to follow the law, they'll violate your rights every day of the week. So it's a very important case. Now, whether or not they're going to appeal, we'll see. They have 30 days to appeal the decision to the Sixth Circuit. So we'll see if they do. If not, then we'll be back in court in September. We'll be getting a permanent injunction, and we'll go from there. But these free speech cases, these rights of everybody are so important. And the only way they're going to get enforced, Sean, is if parents stand up and are willing to fight and to do it appropriately.
1: Well, if they're so proud of what they're putting up in their school, why would they care if a parent shares it on Facebook? They're embarrassed that they're getting exposed. They're embarrassed that their private agenda, their indoctrination, if you will, is now out there for all to see, I would think that they would take pride in their pride, you know, presentation.
0: Of course, Sean. And in fact, the principal at the middle school, the next day after Shane posted his video, he put out a letter to the whole school saying, hey, Mr. Pruitt threatened nobody. This is his political speech. He has the right to do it. And said that what he did was appropriate. And yet they still banned him from the school, and he could only get permission to go back. In fact, one time, Mr. Pruitt had to go. His son has asthma and was having an attack, and he didn't take his inhaler that day, and Shane had to go and pick him up at the school. He had to wait out in the parking lot for 15, 20 minutes until they would approve him to pick up his son who was having a medical emergency. It was ridiculous. It's just ridiculous.
1: What has the fallout been for your son and for you, Shane Pruitt?
2: There is defamation stuff going on. So I'm not going to really speak on a lot of it, but one of those things there obviously is an issue when there are times of the essence. It's a medical emergency. But my son has definitely been harassed by kids. The first person that saw my picture posted up in the school, in the office, was one of his friends. And as soon as one of these kids see it, the whole school knows about it. They call him a homophobe. He was attacked the last month of the school year this year. A kid that's been constantly calling him a homophobe this whole time just snuck up behind him and hit him with a metal lunchbox in the head. So he's definitely shared his...
1: Are you going to press charges?
2: It wasn't that serious. I mean, he's a tough kid, you know, so he kind of shook it off, and they suspended the other kid from what happened. But those kind of things he shouldn't have to deal with, obviously. But
1: I mean, they're harassed. Now, were there other kids that were supportive of your son?
2: Oh, yeah. He has a few friends that are supportive of it. But this indoctrination that they're pushing on these kids, they continue to make it more of a, I guess, a cool thing. A lot of the kids in the school now are like, oh, I'm LGBTQ. Well, if you're not LGBTQ, you're an ally. That's part of the plus. They keep moving the goalpost on this stuff so that they can incorporate more and more kids when it deters from the core community that flag represents, right?
1: You know, and David, the irony here is that if you are in the LGBTQ, I don't even know what the A and the I, and they keep adding all these letters. Maybe they'll just use the whole alphabet, make it simple so we can all remember it and sing it at some point. But, you know, at the end of the day, there are many parents that don't want this. I actually happen to be of the belief we spend more per capita per student on education than any country in the industrialized world, and we have the worst test results. And, you know, maybe I'm a little old-fashioned. Maybe with that horrific record, maybe schools should focus on reading, writing, math, science, arithmetic, computers, AI, and important topics that will benefit them in their future life. You know, maybe I'm just old fashioned. If you can't mention God, okay, then all political agendas are out.
0: No, you're absolutely right, Sean. And education is a big issue right now in our primary between Mike Rogers and El Sayed. And we'll see if he wins today. If you believe the polls, he's going to win the Democrat primary.
1: Oh, I think he's winning, and I'm perfectly fine with it. I'll take that fight. And I hope the people of Michigan wake up, because that could be their reality.
0: I agree totally. And our race for governor, we have a primary, and John James is running, has been endorsed by President Trump. He's made education a very important.
1: He's endorsed by me, too. I love John James.
0: Yeah, he's great. And we've endorsed him a long time ago. And, yeah, it's going to be very interesting to see how these races turn out today. But I expect John James will win. I expect El Sayed will win. And Mike Rogers, if you, again, believe the polls, Sean, Rogers has a 10-11 point lead right now on El Sayed. So, you know, we're not, we kind of.
1: I'm very fond of Mike Rogers. I've known him a long time. He got very close before. I think that El Sayed and his associations with AOC and Grandpa Bernie and Hassan Piker are going to destroy his chances of winning.
0: I agree totally. I'm, you know, Michigan's a purple state. We all know it. But we're not ready to abolish the Senate. We're not ready to do all these crazy things, get rid of prisons, abolish the police, and all the things that they want to do. And that's why El Sayed has been distancing himself. In the last couple of weeks, his ads, they're saying, I am not a democratic socialist. Sean. It's really funny to watch him trying to backtrack from it. But it's too.
1: Yeah, meanwhile, but he was out campaigning with Bernie and AOC and Hassan Piker. And Hassan Piker is apparently, according to one report, we haven't confirmed it, might be an advisor to his campaign. Good luck with that. Anyway, Shane, good for you. Glad you stood up. David, thank you for helping Shane and his family. We appreciate you as always. And thanks for being on the show.
0: It's always a pleasure, Sean. Thank you.
1: 800-941-SEAN is our number if you want to be a part of the program.
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10: Just before midnight on Saturday, February 19th, 2005, Danielle Imbeau and her friend Richard Petrone left a crowded Philadelphia bar. The two 30-somethings planned to walk to Richard's truck and drive home, but they never made it.
11: It does not make sense. 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
10: 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The FBI called it murder for hire.
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18: A guilty plea. I'm Jack Cronin. Kogo News Center. The woman charged with the brutal stabbing death of her fire captain wife in their East County home last year has now changed her plea here today.
19: In a sudden turn, 54-year-old Yolanda Marodi changed her plea to guilty for the murder of her wife, Cal Fire Captain Becky Marodi. Prosecutors inside an El Cajon courtroom say the veteran firefighter was stabbed as many as 34 times inside her Ramona home in February of last year. Yolanda Marodi, who previously served time for killing her husband in 2000, crossed into Mexico before being captured. She now faces up to life in prison. I'm Phil Farrar.
18: Up in Spokane, Washington, the fires continue to burn. An arson arrest has now been made in one of those fires. 37-year-old Aaron Farinacci, who was questioned about several small fires last year in Washington and in Arizona, has a previous manslaughter conviction for killing his father in 2010, was arrested last night by a SWAT team and appeared in court today for the first time. The fire he's charged with starting is the largest of those fires that have destroyed at least 700 homes and other buildings. Up in Los Angeles, the cause of the Eaton fire has been confirmed as power lines. The L.A. County Fire Department finished the investigation, confirming that a SoCal Edison power line caused the fire in Altadena in the extreme Santa Ana winds in January of last year. The Eaton fire alone killed 19 people, destroyed 9,000 homes and other buildings. That was the last time President Trump was in California. He's arriving again this afternoon for a fundraiser. It'll be at the Trump National Golf Club in Rancho Palos Verdes around 6:30 tonight. The temporary flight restrictions for LAX will be in place starting at 3:45. Those will last until 9 p.m. Then the president will take off for a speech on the economy in Las Vegas coming up tomorrow. Real-time traffic, Cogo News time now is 2:32.
20: 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More hazards. North 5 before Main Division. Debris in the slow lane. Fletcher Parkway on ramp to the westbound 8. Watch for boxes in that lane. 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I'm Mark Zegan, Cogo Traffic.
18: Cogo's updated San Diego weather. Looking at highs here this week in the low 80s near the coast and the low 90s inland. We have new advisories and warnings for the mountains and deserts. A heat advisory for the mountains runs until 8 o'clock Saturday night. Same for the extreme heat warning out in the deserts for highs to 115. That also runs through Saturday. Right now, downtown San Diego, it is 79 degrees. I'm Jack Cronin. Next updates at 3 o'clock. Stay connected, stay informed. 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

0: Sean Hannity talks to the people involved in the top stories of the day, every day. Sean Hannity is on.
1: All right, 25 now till the top of the hour. Your calls are coming up straight ahead. 800-941. Sean is our number if you want to be a part of the program. 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You know, I quote it and I say it, but maybe I don't play it enough. Linda was actually making this point to me, and I said, you know what, that's probably a good point. Maybe I don't play it enough. Maybe I should play it more so people really understand how nuts this DSA new radical left is. I mean, we now have 30 some odd DSA people that are running for various offices. We'll start with James Talafrico. You know, healthcare is a human right, not a privilege. Oh, a lot of good that Obamacare did. Nobody ever wants to talk about the failure of Obamacare. Why are so many people coming from Canada? Because they have universal health care, single payer system there, and they come to the United States because they don't have enough time to wait for the care, the inferior care that they're getting there. Here's what he said.
2: Healthcare is a human right. It is not a privilege. I just, since we are in church, and because I said BS earlier, if you read our scriptures, if you read the New Testament, what does Jesus spend most of his time doing? It's not, well, you already know. Okay. It's not preaching. It's not teaching. It is healing. Healing the sick. And in Matthew 25, scripture says that's how we will be judged and how we will be saved, by healing the sick.
1: And here's Talafrico, Mr. Sixgender himself. God is non-binary and, of course, championing the rights of biological men to have access to abortion. I didn't know biological men could have abortions. I didn't know they can get pregnant. I might have to go back to school. But he's talking here about preventing men and women's sports being a culture war fight.
3: You have been empathetic toward and voiced support for trans people, that you have not been willing to join in the demonization of trans people that motivates so many candidates right now, and that that the Republican Party has relied on so heavily in general election campaigns. What's your response to that?
4: I mean, I don't think we win by selling people out. And we're refusing to do that in this campaign. This is a campaign of, by, and for all Texans. And I think people are really tired of these culture war fights that are designed to tear us apart, designed to get us angry. I mean, there are difficult issues. Trying to figure out trans athletes in sports, that's an issue where we could actually come to a policy solution. But instead, politicians like Ken Paxton, they use those difficult issues to rile people up, to divide us, to distract us, in order to win power for themselves.
1: Now, this guy, remember, he's running a, you know, vegan campaign in the cattle state of Texas. He's against drilling in Texas. Six genders. What are the other four? Because I can only name two. You know, God is non-binary. All those years I say the Our Father prayers, but these people are nuts. Now, many of them supported by Hassan Piker, the guy that, you know, blamed America for 9/11, celebrating the socialist movement, actually saying something to the effect recently that no presidential candidate in 28 will support Israel to that effect. You know, ridiculous for undocumented people, El Sayed saying, you know, El Sayed is out there campaigning with Hassan Piker, blaming 9/11 on America. You know, he now wants Schumer to go away. He calls Fetterman an a-hole. Listen.
5: So you have all these plans of things to do in the Senate. Who are your biggest obstacles in the Democratic caucus?
6: I mean, clearly he's already presented himself, the current leader.
5: Schumer.
6: Yeah.
5: Like, who do you think is, like, the biggest set of problems among
6: Fetterman? Fetterman is probably the biggest issue. Fetterman is the sitting counter-argument to the kind of Midwest politics that I think really can work. He's also just an...
1: Then Al Sayed says it's ridiculous for undocumented people to get... people don't get access to a driver's license. Driver's license is for illegals. Okay, just to make sure. Let's play it.
7: Beyond that, I look forward to pushing forward legislation that would preempt localities from participating with ICE and using their local resources to do the same. Beyond that, we've also got to make sure that in this state, we are not discriminating by documentation status. Right now, if you're undocumented, you don't get access to a driver's license. So you're stuck. You don't get access to a lot of the basic things the state offers everybody else. And I think that's ridiculous. And so we've got to stop discriminating that way.
1: Then you have this Wisconsin candidate for governor. Her name, Francesca Hong. This woman now says, we found a tape. We unearthed the tape. It's about time we effing 86 Trump. Linda, correct me if I'm wrong. Didn't James Comey get in trouble for that very thing with, you know, putting that in the sand, which is accused of doing?
8: He was just walking beach, boss. I don't know where you're going with this.
1: Well, I mean,
8: the sudden shell formation. It happens to all of us in perfectly
1: readable
8: numbers.
1: Happens to everybody. You walk by the shells, they move themselves into, you know, just 86-47. Anyway, here's what she said.
9: In the restaurant industry, when we're out of something, we say it's 86th. And I'd say it's about time we 86 Trump. He represents the utter failure of our government to keep us safe from threats, both viral and systemic.
1: Then she gives a rambling answer when asked if Thanksgiving should be canceled. Wisconsin, does this represent your values?
10: Do you still believe that Thanksgiving should be canceled?
9: I'm a chef, and one of the first meals that I made that was for the community when I was 16 was a Thanksgiving meal. You know, I always think my hospitality background in owning a restaurant for 7-8 years, that bringing folks around the table to share conversation and build community is always a good thing. But Thanksgiving is also a time that's incredibly painful for many people in our communities. And so I think there I wanted to make sure that people understood that there are multiple views, but you know, views can evolve. And the position that I'm running for right now, and I think my background as a chef, will actually help me become a better governor that's able to bring more people to the table.
1: Then Francesca Hong talks about the system not working when asked if she wants to abolish the police. Well, obviously, abolish the police, abolish the police, abolish the police. We know where she stands, but listen.
11: Do you still long-term want to abolish police, but ultimately?
12: You know, I believe that we have to be serious about public safety, and I'm going to be a governor that is more serious than anyone else in making sure that we are building systems of care, that we are focusing on lowering crime, getting guns off of our street, and making sure that folks who are incarcerated, which 90% of those folks will be going back to community, that we're lowering recidivism rate. And it's, you know, appalling to me that, you know, for folks who are working within our prisons, they have some of the highest suicide rates of any job and occupation. So this system is not working. If we want to be serious, we better be putting these billions into the things that we know prevent crime.
1: I mean, this is the radicalization that we keep telling you about. You know, I keep telling you that they are saying it openly and putting it in writing to eliminate the presidency, the U.S. Senate, the judiciary, amnesty for illegals, abolish borders, abolish ICE, defund the Department of War in a dangerous world. How stupid are these people? End all deportation, eliminate cash bail, establish a wealth tax, cradle to grave, womb to the tomb, Green New Deal. abolish prisons, abolish police, public ownership of corporations. This will upend the USA in ways you can't even imagine. This is your future if you do not get involved in 90 days. And that is 3 months from today, this midterm election will take place. You understand why I'm so urgent about it? Why have I been saying I'm asking? Well, I ask a few things. 3 hours a day on radio, that's all I ask. 1 hour on TV, that's all I ask. It's not a lot. And then my new podcast. It's not a lot to ask, but if nothing else, please convict yourself in your heart, your mind, and your soul that you're going to vote and stop these lunatics this election year. Let's get to our phones. Let's say hi to Ron in Pennsylvania. What's up, Ron? How are you? Glad you called.
13: Oh, hi, Sean. I want to talk about the insane Democrats.
1: Well, there's a lot to say about them.
13: I know. But don't repeat this line. You've repeated it, Fox, Newsmax, News Nation, a lot of right-wing podcasters. Now, you know who John Fitzgerald Kennedy was, right?
1: I do, of course.
13: For me to say that the more moderate Democrat candidate, he has to meet the John F. Kennedy standard. And as far as I'm concerned, there ain't no Democrat alive today that could come close to that.
1: Well, John Fitzgerald Kennedy, JFK, dropped the top marginal rates dramatically. It became the platform of Ronald Reagan and then later the platform of President Trump. He was very pro national security, national defense. He would not be welcome in today's radicalized DSA Communist Party that now dominates. And, you know, and with the exception of your Senator John Fetterman, there's not one mainstream Democrat out there. There's just not. You have the best Democrat in the country in your state who's willing to speak out the way he speaks out. I give him a lot of credit. Ron, thank you. Appreciate it, man. 800-941-SEAN if you want to be a part of the program. Let's say hi to John in Missouri. John, hi. How are you? Glad you called.
14: Thank you for taking my call, Sean. God bless you and Linda for doing Liberty's work. It really means a lot to us.
1: Thank you. We appreciate it. I'll speak on Linda's behalf for her contribution when we don't have to edit her.
14: Yes, you get the touchdowns, but she does the blocking, right?
8: Thank you, John.
1: She doesn't even know what that analogy means.
8: I don't
1: means.
8: Need
1: she
8: to know. I can tell by his tone he's nice, and that's good enough for me.
1: Okay. Yep. Whatever you say. Okay.
14: Okay. Well, what? The reason I called, I wanted to talk about this Marxist Madami. I mean, we know he's as sharp as a marvel, but this taxpayer-funded grocery stores. So now he's going to control who can shop there, which means it's probably going to be paid by people on food stamps, which is taxpayer funded. Now, if it wasn't about control and power, why don't you just give them an extra 30% and not go through the whole issue of the money that it's going to cost to do what he's trying to do with the grocery stores? It's about power and control, like you said earlier.
1: Well, let me give you some background on this. So, Mamdani now is spending $50 million already on one location. I think it's in Harlem. And they're going to be offering people a 30% discount. That means it will all be subsidized. On top of, by the way, the front page of the New York Post yesterday, they're now, you know, crooks to cooks was the headline in the New York Post. Woke Mamdani brings farm to table dining to city inmates. So we reached out to Mamdani's office about needing ID at these, you know, free grocery stores, you know, and government run grocery stores. And they responded, which we were very happy about, said NYC grocery stores will be open to everyone. There will be no system to verify, identify residency or income. No one will be asked to show ID to shop. Now, then they had this. The only system under discussion is a customer card designed by the private operator to help manage supply and prevent people from buying large quantities of discounted staples for resale. So you do need a card. Now, they don't like it because it exposes their hypocrisy, because you don't need any ID in New York State to vote. So it's just it's smoke and mirrors. It's not real. It's so typical. It's just, it's an obfuscation. you know, they're using all independently operated. I'm like, independently operated, my ass, they're full of crap. They're just outright lying. You shouldn't need any ID. Oh, it's to make sure that you don't hoard the low prices we're giving. Okay, but you need some kind of ID to identify yourself as not being one of those people. But you can vote without any ID at all. And this is all madness. 800-941 Sean, if you want to be a part of the program, good call, my friend. Born on America's Darkest Day, 9/11/01. 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
1: Right, that's going to wrap things up for today. 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El Sayed versus Haley Stevens. We'll watch that very, very closely. Bill Hemmer will be at the Hemmer Big Board. Comrade Bill de Blasio, is he going to defend these lunatics? Best election result coverage on your television dial. 9 Eastern tonight, Hannity on Fox. We'll see you then. Back here tomorrow. Thank you for making this show possible. 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
10: A guilty plea. I'm Jack Cronin. In the Kogo News Center, the woman who killed her fire captain wife in Ramona and hid out in Mexico last year has pleaded guilty. 54-year-old Yolanda Marodi pleading guilty today to second-degree murder after stabbing her wife, CAL FIRE Captain Rebecca Marodi, to death in February of last year at the couple's home. Rebecca stabbed 13 times after she tried to end their marriage, and Yolanda hid out in Mexico for a month before being captured. She was previously convicted of voluntary manslaughter for stabbing her then-husband to death in San Bernardino County 2 decades ago. She's now expected to be sentenced to 36 years to life in prison next month. Police in Oceanside are looking for a shooting suspect after an incident near the harbor overnight. A 38-year-old man was shot and wounded at 3:15 in the morning near the harbor lighthouse, and police are still looking for the suspect. Investigation is underway. First responders say it's a miracle. An older couple survived after their van plunged down a San Diego cliff here this morning.
11: That couple walked away with their lives after police say their van crashed down a 75-foot coastal cliff near the 12,000 block of North Torrey Pines Road. This happened shortly after 8:30 this morning when that van landed in the sand, just yards away from a lifeguard tower. When San Diego police and fire rescue crews arrived, they worked to clear that van from the beach. I'm Phil Farrar.
10: The county is reporting a fourth person testing positive for West Nile virus in San Diego. There were no human cases last year, and all four of these ones this year happened between June 5th and July 14th, including one that sent a person to the hospital for several days. All four people live in San Diego, but only one of the cases originated locally. West Nile transmitted by mosquitoes. The county is asking people to remove standing water, even small amounts, where mosquitoes can breed. A UC San Diego study found that just 1 month on a vegan diet changed biological markers tied to inflammation and aging.
12: Researchers tracked 48 healthy adults and found people on the plant-based diet showed changes linked to a less inflammatory immune response, while those changes appeared within 4 weeks. The team also found signs of slower biological aging using certain DNA-based aging measurements. Scientists say the next step is larger and longer studies to see whether these molecular changes last and lead to measurable health benefits for people over time. I'm John Fink.
10: The Dow set another record today, 900 more points, a 700-point increase yesterday. The S&P also setting a new record, up 2%, the NASDAQ up 2.5%.
13: Wall Street ending Tuesday with a massive rally. The Dow skyrocketing 908 points, S&P gaining 136, NASDAQ surging 671.
10: It's Laura Cantor, and President Trump is headed to Southern California here this afternoon. He's speaking at a fundraiser in Rancho Palos Verdes. The flight restrictions for LAX start at 3:45. They'll go until 9 o'clock here tonight.
14: The president's speech is reportedly scheduled for 6:30 p.m. This will be Trump's second California visit of his second term, the last happening after the devastating wildfires in January of 2025. Trump will leave the L.A. area tonight and head to Las Vegas, where tomorrow he will speak about the economy and tax relief at Red Rock Casino Resort and Spa. I'm Daniel Martindale.
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15: Problems downtown southbound very slow because of an accident at Imperial, and lanes are really tight through the downtown S-curve. More slowing back to Pacific Highway. South 805, slow and go Mira Mesa Boulevard to University. At East Coronado Bridge, that's a full-span backup right now, too. South 5 sluggish around Mission Bay, the East 52 traffic building from the 15 to Mast Boulevard. 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I'm Mark Zegan, Kogo Traffic.
10: Kogo's updated San Diego weather. Highs this week, low 80s at the coast, low 90s inland, with a heat warning for the deserts and a heat advisory for the mountains until Saturday night. Right now, downtown, it's 79. I'm Jack Cronin. 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
20: in San Diego. Thank you for tuning in. Good to have you along with us. Happy Tuesday. The President of the United States is in California. You'll be speaking tonight. I had forgotten that he owns a country club in California. And I love it because every time the president is in town for a fundraising event, any president, it snarls up L.A. traffic and, you know, it's a big deal. They got to close down major streets. And L.A. is really ground zero for Trump derangement syndrome. So that's kind of fun that he comes to L.A. to have a fundraising event. And he's going to talk up the economy. And I really think he needs to do this. I'm very happy about this. I don't want to hear about Iran, and I don't want to hear about the Ukraine. I want to hear about the United States. You know where I stand on this stupid Middle East war. But so many other things are going so right that I have to give my president grace. But he's got to talk about it. He's got to talk about it. There's so many people out there talking about unaffordability and how bad the economy is. And the reality is the economy is just not bad. There is no sign that it's bad. Oh, Lou, you're going to talk about the Dow Jones? Nobody has stocks, you know. I get it. The Dow Jones Industrial Average is a symbol. It's a barometer. It's one of the things that measure prosperity. It's not everything, but it's not nothing. If the Dow Jones Industrial Average dropped 1,000 points today and was below the level it was when Trump took office, people would be talking about the Dow Jones Industrial Average as an indicator of Trump's failure on the economy. Right?

0: purpose of the trip is to highlight his administration's economic accomplishments and crackdown on crime. It marks Trump's second visit to California in his second term. Last year, he went to the state on January 24th to see damage from the Los Angeles wildfires.
1: That's right. And he's probably going to talk about that. So my recommendation, Mr. President, you don't have to pick on our governor anymore. He's doing internal damage to himself. The Democrat Party in the state of California is in a state of turmoil because they don't know who they are anymore. They're having a war over the billionaire tax. Did you see that the California Democrat Party and the San Diego Democrat Party backed the billionaire tax? But Governor Newsom and Democrat candidate for governor Javier Becerra are against it. Well, we'll talk more about that later on in the show because that's kind of funny. But the Democrat Party are in bad shape. They are unpopular. They cannot answer the question if boys should be able to change in high school girls' locker rooms. And they just have nothing to offer. They have no solutions. They got no plan. And all they got is orange man bad. And the millionaires and billionaires don't pay their fair share. Both of which are not true. Orange man good. And millionaires and billionaires pay a disproportionate amount of the tax burden. And everybody knows it. Obviously, you know, 9, 10, 13% of $1 million is a lot more money than 9, 10, 11% of $75,000 a year. But they have nothing. We have a lot going on. Deportation of illegals is popular. Democrats don't like to admit it, but their Democrat constituents very much want the illegals deported. Prop 187 passed with 60% of the vote. You can't, rather Prop 187, you can't, you can't get 60% of Californians to agree on anything. But they all agreed on Prop 187, and that spirit has not changed. I know that it was never implemented, and it was challenged in a court. There was many years that I was working in politics that I wanted to symbolically put it back on the ballot, even though a judge was going to strike it down, just to prove a point that 60% of Californians want illegals gone. And now President Trump, here we are in 2026, President Trump is setting records in the deportations and apprehensions by ICE. And we love it. Only the maniacs are out there chanting, you know, ICE go home. Not normal people. So the promises made were the promises, promises kept is what you need to be talking about, right? You have reduced the size of the federal workforce. The federal workforce is now down to the size it was in the mid-60s. Keep going. Start heading for the mid-50s and then the mid-40s. Keep reducing the size of the federal government. Notice nothing's wrong. All those federal employees, remember in the early days of the Trump administration when Trump was first elected and he gave people a buyout? I'll pay you through the end of the fiscal year, which is September 30th. And you can leave now, but just get out of the federal workforce. And people did, and everybody was telling you, oh my God, the country's going to come to a standstill. We don't have all these bureaucrats. They did, by the hundreds of thousands. And guess what? Everything is fine. Everything is fine. The government was shut down for a record number of days. Everything is fine. We don't need government nearly as much as they tell you. And it's far too expensive, even if we needed it, so we can't afford it. So continue to get rid of the federal workforce. Continue to reduce the size and scope of the federal government. Continue to root out waste, fraud, and abuse. And I love it when they go on TV and all the waste, fraud, and abuse in whether it's Medicare scams or in-home support service scams or whatever Nick Shirley is exposing, it always involves foreigners. So that's great. Put that on TV. We Americans want to see our confirmation bias. We want to see that which we thought was so to be so. You mean those illegals from Somalia that are here on temporary protective status are all on welfare and they're scamming the government? I

0: Thought so. Right, because when you import third world, you get third world. So continue to crack down and expose the names and faces of the people to confirm our bias. And do so in a happy way. All right, speaking of good news, ICE at the San Diego airport. Go get them, boys. 313, Lou Penrose on News Radio 600 KOGO and live on the iHeartRadio app.
1: On the 5 South at Imperial, still trying to get that crash cleared from the two left lanes. It's going to be a slow ride from the 8. And once you're past it on the 5 South to the 15 North connector, we got a solo crash on the shoulder of that transition. Your 5 Southbound Sorrento Valley to downtown is going to take you 44 minutes right now. If you'd rather take the 805 Southbound Sorrento Valley to Chula Vista, it's a 42-minute ride. And on the 15 Northbound at Mira Mesa Boulevard, got that wreck cleared to the right shoulder. 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
0: 318, Lou Penrose, live and local on News Radio 600 KOGO. ICE is at the airport. And it's interesting, when these stories get covered, this is NBC7's Shelley Bremer. The reporters always seem very confused. It's always very strange to me that they are confused. ICE are at the airport. Well, why wouldn't they be at the airport? If they have a lead that an illegal is just booked a flight, you know, itineraries on airplanes is federal record. And when you go through TSA, your face is scanned. That goes into a federal record. If there's effectively an APB out, then that's the right place to go. But maybe it's me. I don't want to be critical of my fellow broadcast people, but I have to say, it comes. You look stupid. Like, it comes across bizarre to me. Or maybe I'm reading it wrong. But she seems so confused.
8: ICE has expanded their arrests at airports across the country, including here in San Diego.
0: All right, that's great news, right? Where's the spring in your step? Why you're a member of the country, you pay federal taxes, we have an illegal problem in San Diego, why wouldn't you want to see that? That's a good thing. But everybody talks about bringing home the bacon. Oh, you got to get, we want some of that federal dollars. We spend so much money in federal dollars. Where are our services? Here it is. So, great. Like, oh, start it a different way, like you were reporting at Comic-Con. We're here live at the San Diego airport where ICE has finally showed up to help us out.
8: Attorneys say they've gotten a handful of calls in the past few days of people detained here with pending immigration cases. So that's things like asylum applications or adjustments of status through their citizen spouses.
0: That is not true. You can and must file your status stuff and pending marriage stuff at the U.S. Embassy at home. You cannot illegally cross into my country, get engaged, and then pretend that I'm in the process, Mr. Attorney. No, that doesn't let you stay here. The process is home. In San Salvador, the process is home. That's why we pay to have an embassy there. What was the thing she said was going to?
8: With pending immigration cases.
0: Right, pending immigration cases. We have immigration hearings in the conference room at the consulate.
8: With pending immigration cases. So that's things like asylum applications.
0: Yeah, the asylum application is a joke. You cannot illegally come into the country, run away from the Border Patrol in the middle of the night through a hole in the fence while throwing rocks at the Border Patrol windshield. And then once caught, say, I am seeking asylum. The only place you can legally claim asylum is at a port of entry. And if you're already in San Diego at the airport, you do not claim asylum because then otherwise you don't have a pending asylum case. And you're not going to get granted asylum. There's no chance that any of these illegals qualify for asylum. No chance. Pending asylum cases.
8: Things like asylum applications or adjustments of status through their citizen spouses.
0: Oh, the citizen spouses. What idiot marries an illegal? I would love to know. I worked for the federal government for 15 years, which means for 15 years, I did immigration casework or I supervised a staff that did immigration casework. Most of the time, I was the supervisor. So I do know a thing or two about immigration casework. The stupidest thing anybody could ever do as an American citizen is marry an illegal. Like, what's your plan? Are you moving to where the illegal lives? You can do that, but she can't come here. And if you bring her here and she gets caught, she's going to where she was. And now you got a long distance relationship for life. So I don't understand the mentality of people. Let me tell you something right now. As Deputy Chief of Staff of three members of the United States Congress, there's two things I learned. Never marry a non-citizen and never marry outside of the United States. Two things you must do. You can go to a ceremony. You can go to a restaurant. You can have the whatever local, chieftain or the voodoo doctor. They can bless your thing. But if you want to get married for real, you get married in the United States, go down to the courthouse, get married right here. That's the only marriage that counts. Everything that goes on in other countries is null and void as far as the United States is concerned. When push comes to shove, when it comes down to problems, when you have to get court records, when you got to get, when you want custody battles over the children. No, you marry a United States citizen. You wait until she becomes a United States citizen, or you move to Croatia, and you live with your Croatian wife in Croatia, because the State Department is, they're on to you. They know what you're up to, and it's a disaster trying to untangle that mess. So don't be marrying an illegal.
8: ICE tells me this is part of their information sharing with TSA, but this new wave of detentions here seems to be happening after people make it past security.
0: That's NBC7's Shelley Bremer. You see how confused she sounds? Like, ICE is telling me that this is information. Yes, of course. Why wouldn't TSA, who work for the Department of Homeland Security, and Immigration and Customs Enforcement, who work for the Department of Homeland Security, why wouldn't they share information? Especially when, hey, an illegal is at the airport. We got him. He's right here. He's past security and he's at the gate. Let somebody from ICE know. Like, why is that confusing? And I don't want to pick on NBC7 because they all do it. They're just so confused.
8: ICE did send me a statement that says, in part, this administration is working diligently to ensure that aliens in our country illegally can no longer fly unless it is out of our country to self-deport.
0: That's right. We don't want them flying. We don't want them walking. We don't want them eating. We don't want them working. And we don't want them to do anything at the airport but go home. There's one guy who, this is an idiot, who was married to an illegal, and now he's here and she's home.
9: So I got up to take the luggages up there, and when I turned around, there was three officers already getting her and grabbing her, and she was, they were throwing her on the ground, and it's chaos.
0: They were not throwing her on the ground. She was hysterical, wrestling to get away, because illegals know they're illegal. That's why they wrestle. Everyone's like, look at how horrible it is. The officers, they got her on the ground. She's trying to get away. If she just stood up and put her hands behind the back and get in the back of the van, she wouldn't be on the ground.
9: They were dressed normal. They looked like normal travelers. They had no identification, no nothing. So that's why we're like, who are these guys, you know?
0: Yeah, she knew who they were. That's why she was wrestling. How about that? You married an illegal, and you didn't know that she knew that she was illegal. And the jig is up. 326. Lou Penrose on News Radio 600 KOGO and live at the iHeartRadio app.
1: On the 5 South at Imperial, still trying to get that crash cleared from the two left lanes. It's going to be slow coming away. Well, now it's going to be slow on and off the brakes all the way from the 52. If you're on that 5 southbound, Sorrento Valley to downtown is now a 44-minute ride. 805 North Mira Mesa Boulevard off-ramp. You got a stall partially blocking that ramp. And your 805 southbound, Sorrento Valley to Chula Vista, it's still going to take you 42 minutes. I'm Jenny Harmon, KOGO's next real-time traffic update at 3:32.
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10: An arrest ahead of the president's visit. I'm Jack Cronin in the KOGO News Center. A man carrying hollow point ammunition was arrested on Saturday at the Trump National Golf Club in Rancho Palos Verdes. That arrest was announced today as the president arrives here in the next few minutes in Los Angeles for the fundraiser tonight at the golf club, the LA County Sheriff's Office, over the weekend, arresting the man as he was taking photos and appearing to monitor the security that was setting up for the president's visit. A search of the suspect's home revealed guns, body armor, and statements in notebooks, according to deputies. The arrest was announced here today. The president will be landing here shortly at LAX. The restrictions are in place for the airlines from 3:45 till 9 this evening.
11: We'll compare his policies to those of Democrats like California Governor Gavin Newsom, who, according to a White House spokesperson, keeps raising taxes, invites rampant fraud in taxpayer-funded programs, and protects illegal immigrant drug dealers, rapists, and murderers. I'm Mark Mayfield.
10: The president's last visit to California was during the wildfires in Los Angeles early last year. Now the cause of one of those fires has been confirmed as power lines. That was the Eaton Fire that killed 19 people.
12: Investigators say the fire that started on January 7th, 2025 resulted from electrical arcing on an out-of-service Southern California Edison tower. This had already been the proposed cause in several lawsuits blaming Edison for the fire, which killed 19 people and destroyed about 9,000 structures. SCE officials have already acknowledged in filings with state regulators that its equipment was a likely ignition source. I'm Daniel Martindale.
10: Up in Spokane, Washington, the fires there have destroyed 700 homes and other buildings, and in the largest of those fires, an arson arrest has been made. 37-year-old Aaron Farinacci was taken into custody last night. He had a previous questioning for possibly setting fires, but no arrest last year in Washington. In 2010 in Arizona, he was convicted of manslaughter for killing his father. He was arrested last night by a SWAT team, appeared in court here today in Spokane. In In San Diego, they're looking at a new fire start, a wildfire with a small start of a brush fire up in the Oceanside area. That fire near the border with Camp Pendleton is at a quarter acre right now off Capistrano Drive in Oceanside. It's a quarter acre with a moderate rate of spread as crews respond. Police in Oceanside arrested a shooting suspect. 59-year-old David Graham is in custody today after an incident overnight near the harbor where a 38-year-old man was shot and wounded at 3:15 in the morning near the Harbor Lighthouse. An arrest has been made. 59-year-old suspect in custody. And the woman who killed her fire captain wife in Ramona, then hid out in Mexico for a month last year, has pleaded guilty today. Second-degree murder for 54-year-old Yolanda Marodi, who's pleading guilty to stabbing her wife, CAL FIRE Captain Rebecca Marodi, in February of last year at the couple's home in Ramona. Rebecca stabbed 23 times after she tried to end their marriage. Yolanda, hiding out in Mexico for a month, eventually captured, now is pleading guilty to second-degree murder. Expected to be sentenced to 36 years to life in prison next month. She has a previous conviction for killing her husband, voluntary manslaughter, or stabbing death 2 decades ago in San Bernardino County. 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
1: Still working on that accident, 5 southbound at Imperial, trying to get this from the two left lanes. You're on and off the brakes all the way from the 52. Your 5 southbound Sorrento Valley to downtown. It's now going to take you 46 minutes. If you're on the 163 southbound from Kearney Mesa to downtown, it's a 14-minute ride. And on the 8 east right at Sunrise Highway, got a crash trying to clear from the lanes there. Your 8 east Ocean Beach to El Cajon's 34 minutes. 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
10: KOGO's updated San Diego weather. Small brush fire, quarter acre in the San Luis Rey Riverbed in Oceanside. This is along Capistrano Drive in Oceanside. It's a quarter acre. Crews are on scene. Highs this week in the low 80s near the water, low 90s inland. Heat advisory for the mountains. Extreme heat warning for the deserts. Both run until Saturday night. Right now downtown, it's 80. I'm Jack Cronin. 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
13: .34 26 now in front of 4 o'clock. Lou Penrose on News Radio 600 KOGO. President Trump on his way to California. He'll be speaking at Palos Verdes at his golf club. And then off to Nevada to talk about the economy. And I think it's high time. I think we need to have a bit of a check. There's a lot of mixed messages out there. And I believe in leadership by word. It's a thing. And it is effective. Sometimes people just want to be reassured that things are going well. Things are going well. There's no question about it. With respect to the signs from the stock market, manufacturing jobs are growing, and wages are flat, but they have been up. And the only thing that depresses wages is illegal aliens, and they're being deported. So things are moving in the right direction. It's taking longer than it should, but we did double the budget for the Border Patrol and for ICE. So this should speed up very quickly. The energy issue is what it is. I don't see an exit strategy out of this Iran conflict other than to just let them choose a new Ayatollah and let's just get back to work. And the hell with them. Like, let them just be. Because it's just not worth it at all. But otherwise, domestically, things are going very well. The crazier Trump makes the Democrats, and I'm convinced that he plays with them to make them crazy so they act crazy and then the voters see how crazy the Democrats are. But it's all going in the right direction. People are happy. The affordability thing is a tricky one because if you tell people things are expensive, they'll believe it. But just look at San Diego. And again, I'm not going to make any friends making these observations by telling you things are actually fine. You're belly aching. But that's really what's happening, relatively speaking.
0: The rents are not any different than they were 20 years ago. And it was always an expensive place to be because it's coastal and they're not moving the ocean. There are more opportunities than there were 20 years ago, not less. And the young people that are complaining about affordability are the same people that are voting Democrat that's stifling the building industry for homes. The same people that vote for Democrats that pass rent control, which forces the landlord to raise your rent 8%. Right? So the same young people that are voting Democrat are creating conditions where they are less happy than they really should be. But they're not restraining themselves. You see them out at restaurants. You see them out buying cars. You see everybody living a life. I saw today that a cocktail at Disneyland is now $20. You know why it's $20? Because people are paying it. Right? You see them all out having coffee and doing all kinds. Look, Comic-Con was huge this year. And people were having a good time. And that's great. You know why? There's prosperity. And it's such a, like, it's a very mixed message out there. Because you constantly hear news reports of people talking about, you know, putting groceries on credit cards. If people were truly putting groceries on credit cards in San Diego, nobody would be going to Comic-Con. Because that's just not what you do with disposable income. If truly people were starving to death, like they always tell us, no money for food, got to go to the soup kitchen, got to give all the kids free lunch because parents don't have enough money for peanut butter and jelly. It's absurd, but that's what they constantly tell you. And eventually, weak-minded people believe it. And these same weak-minded people vote Democrat. And there you go. That's modern-day San Diego. So the reality is things are fine. And if you're not, if things aren't fine for you, and you're able-bodied, you have a broken leg, then you're not doing it right. You're not living life right. It's you. It won't matter who's governor. It won't matter who's president. I said that about, we did a report yesterday about NPR insists upon itself. Like, they go find two idiots that put groceries on their credit card, and they make it like it's a national story. And the reality is, if you are so stupid that you would put groceries on a credit card and then not pay the balance at the end of the month, you are such a fool that it doesn't matter who's president. It will never matter. You will lose this game of life. And there's nothing you can do about people like that. Like, there's no amount of education. There is no wage growth number. There's nothing you can do to help those people. And they all listen to NPR, which is the worst part about it. It's a self-serving cycle. Like, that, those people are such idiots that it won't matter. I mean, Bernie Sanders can be president of the United States and they could tax the billionaires, the millionaires, and the thousandaires. And these people will still put groceries on a credit card. Like, they'll never win the game. These are idiots. These are people who are in debt, literally one paycheck from poverty, will find a $100 bill on the sidewalk and go out and get a tattoo. Like, that's how stupid they are. So there's no fixing them. All right, when we come back, enough on the reflecting pool. You know, give the man a break. He's trying to make it nice. Really, I worked in Washington, D.C. for 15 years. You know, Washington, D.C. was not a clean place. A lot of spray paint. A lot of damage to fountains. Fountains didn't work. The reflecting pool smelled. It didn't light up. I mean, it wasn't as pretty as it could be because it's, you know, the town was run by gangs from Baltimore. And nobody ever wanted to crack down. We had weak policies with respect to crime from weak Democrat mayors. You couldn't go jogging at night around the mall. And the president really likes aesthetics. Right? He's a real estate person. So he would not have the front of Trump Tower or the lobby of Trump Tower look bad because it would look be a bad reflection upon him. So he took that same spirit in his spare time for very little dollars and said, can we please clean up the fountains? Can we please fix the sprinklers so the parks are green? We're in Washington, D.C. There's plenty of water. and let's fix that reflecting pool and make it beautiful. And he tried his best, and it's a big job. The reflecting pool is old, and it's made of stone, and it leaks by virtue of the fact that it was made in the 20s. And he came up with an idea to put a pool liner, a very good pool liner, which has to be custom made because it's the largest pool of its kind. Did you know that? Like, it's the largest, like, fountain of its kind. And people absolutely defaced it. And also, there were some problems with the liner. Because you don't, you know, there isn't just like a piece of, where are you going to get the material that big? So there has to be seams. And seams are tough with water. And so it leaked a little bit. And so now they're going to drain it, rip it up, and do it again. And people are giving them crap. And I'm just sick of it. I mean, Republican, Democrat, Independent, don't you want the reflecting pool to be nice? I mean, I think people actually prefer it to be a failure. And I just don't get it. And now Jeanine Pirro's in trouble, and it's a story now, and it shouldn't be a story. The story should be, we're going to get it fixed, it's going to be nice, and let's move on. 3:43, 17 now in front of 4 o'clock, Lou Penrose on News Radio 600 KOGO and live on the iHeartRadio app.
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1: On the 76, eastbound right at the 5, we've got some brush catching fire in the riverbed. That's going to be north of the 76. And you've got some spectator slowing on the 76 eastbound. If you're on the 78 eastbound at El Camino Real, we got a new crash making its way to the right shoulder. You're 78 eastbound from the 5 to the 15. Still going to take you about 25 minutes. Still working on that crash. 5 southbound at Imperial, trying to get this cleared from the 2 left lanes. And you're 5 southbound, Sorrento Valley to downtown's 53 minutes. 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
22: And he would tell me that he was going to adopt me out of foster care so that I could live with him and we could be together and not have to hide.
19: They say it happened over 18 years at least four different schools at the hands of the same two men, Ronnie and Donnie Stoner. Those men, trusted educators, football coaches, and twins, are now facing more than 50 charges related to alleged child sex abuse. So why did it take so long? This is a story about a group of women who say they survived the abuse, who took matters into their own hands and are still fighting for the girls they used to be.
23: 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No one ever came forward.
19: They're telling their story in a new season of Dig, coming soon from the Kentucky Center for Investigative Reporting.
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13: 3:49, 11 now in front of 4, Lou Penrose. On News Radio 600 Kogo, coming up following the news at 4, I told you so. I told you so. We are going to have debates in this country over whether somebody can marry their AI robot very, very shortly. I said that yesterday. I made that prediction. And I told you to write it down. It was the 3rd of August. And now it's the 4th of August. And in China, they just passed a law to ban the Chinese from dating the robots. They have very advanced robots in China. And they look like China dolls. Very cute. But you're not allowed to date them. I don't know how they can really monitor that, but they are communist. But they literally had to pass a law in China because people were dating their robots. And it's caused the birth rate to decline. Now, that's odd to me that China is concerned about a birth rate. I thought there were too many Chinese. But the birth rate is down, and that is because people are getting into a relationship with an inanimate object with AI. And that's going to happen here if it's not happening already. That's going to happen very, very quickly. And I'm telling you right now, people are going to want to marry their robot, and we're going to have major arguments about it in this country. We had 30 years of arguing if it was okay for gay men to get married. And gay men are alive. And then finally, everybody agreed, yes, of course they should be getting married. I was an early supporter. as a Republican, I was an early supporter of marriage equality because at the end of the day, I'm about freedom. These are grownups. And if they want to marry each other, that's fine with me. And I was in favor of marriage equality long before Hillary Clinton and President Barack Obama. And I was a Republican. It was pretty much just like me and Barbara Bush. And that's it. But now everybody realized that I was right. And now everyone can get married. But that's yesterday's news. Forget two guys marrying. Now people are going to want to marry the robot. And it's going to be a big argument. You wait and see. Mark my word. If they had to pass a law in China to stop people from dating, well, I mean, where does dating lead to? Dating leads to courtship, which leads to an engagement ring, which leads to wedding bells. So if you have to stop somebody from dating the robot, then clearly the plan was to ultimately marry. It's crazy. Wait till you hear this story. Wait till you hear this story. Hey, Netta, she's jumping on the bandwagon over at CBS 8. To go down to the Humane Society of San Diego and take a look at some of those cutie pets. They have 25 Yorkies, 25 Huskies, and a whole lot more. And they are packed to the brim. So if you can't adopt, pass the word. And once you've done that, make a cash donation. My recommendation is $18. They're getting $18 for a martini down at the Marriott Marquis. So that's easy to do.
0: There are more dogs at the San Diego Humane Society than ever before. And they all want the same thing, a place to call home. I'm Netta Iranpour with News 8. If you've been thinking about adopting, let this be your sign. Adoption fees are 50% off all month for every pet except horses. Then on August 29th, those adoption fees are completely waived.
13: Wow, they're waiving the adoption fees. That's an incentive. Even 50% off, because you are getting services. Like, I have a dog, and I didn't adopt the dog, but I had to pay the vet bill. So you're getting that all taken care of. It's life-changing. It really is. And as I said, if you don't have space or the funds to take on another family member, then you can certainly just make a small contribution. If everybody within the sound of my voice gave a martini to the Humane Society of San Diego, they could buy more cages and more kennels and get more staff, and it would just be great. And I got to see Netta's dog, Sandy.
0: A forever friend could be waiting for you. That's how we met our dog, Sandy. We walked through the San Diego Humane Society.
13: Look at Sandy. Oh, there's a picture of Sandy. What a good dog. What a good girl. I never saw Sandy.
0: That's how we met our dog, Sandy. We walked through the San Diego Humane Society, locked eyes with her, and it was instant love. She was meant to be such a special part of our family, and we're so grateful for the Humane Society and the work they've done.
13: Good for you, Netta. I appreciate it. And everybody that's doing it. The other news organizations are getting out the message. I'm getting out the message. Union Tribune's getting out the message. I think that's all good work. These are our animals and we need to take care of them. And frankly, your life will be better when you go adopt a pet. 3:55, 5 now in front of 4, Lou Penrose on News Radio 600 KOGO and live on the iHeartRadio app.
1: Heads up on the 5 South to the 80s connector. I've got a report of some debris going to be in the 2 left lanes. And if you're on that 5 Southbound at Imperial, still trying to get a crash cleared from the 2 left lanes. Overall, 5 Southbound Sorrento Valley to downtown's 54 minutes. And if you're on that 805 Southbound, it's going to see some slowing starting, I'd say, right around Miramar Road. Your 805 South Sorrento Valley to Chula Vista is still going to take you about 43 minutes. I'm Jenny Harmon. KOGO's next real-time traffic update at 4:03.
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14: On arrest ahead of the president's visit, I'm Jack Cronin in the Kogo News Center. Over the weekend, L.A. County sheriffs arrested a man at the golf course where the president will be speaking here tonight at the fundraiser in L.A. at Rancho Palos Verdes. Appeared to be armed and checking out security. The president will arrive later today for that fundraiser in Southern California.
16: A man carrying hollow point ammunition was arrested at the Trump National Golf Club over the weekend in Rancho Palos Verdes ahead of President Trump's arrival. Los Angeles County sheriffs arrested the man Saturday. He was allegedly taking photos and appearing to monitor security at the club. A search of his home revealed more guns, body armor, and some concerning statements in notebooks, officials said. The announcement of the arrest came Tuesday, hours before Trump was scheduled to speak at the club. I'm Rich Cassone.
14: And flight restrictions at LAX are now in place ahead of the president's visit.
17: President Trump headlining a Republican National Committee dinner at Trump National Golf Club, Los Angeles, before he heads to Las Vegas to deliver remarks on the economy at Red Rock Casino. It marks Trump's second visit to California in his second term. Last year, he went to the state on January 24th to see damage from the Los Angeles wildfires.
14: That's Tanya Powers. California Governor Gavin Newsom, who could be a candidate for president in 2 years, is asking President Trump to use this visit to follow through on wildfire relief.
2: The governor says 18 months ago, Trump promised to take care of those affected, but multiple state requests for supplemental federal funding have not been approved. California has submitted more than $1.5 billion in FEMA reimbursement claims tied to the January 2025 Eaton and Palisades fires, yet the federal government continues to delay the funding. Newsom says the state has spent billions on recovery efforts so far. He goes on to say that Trump's visit to his Rancho Palos Verdes golf course is the perfect opportunity to deliver on the promised wildfire recovery funding. I'm Sharon Reardon.
14: Another protester from the immigration riots in L.A. last year has been sentenced, this time to more than 3 years in prison.
5: Yechua Mauricio Flores, a 23-year-old man from Lincoln Heights, poured lighter fluid on a California Highway Patrol car during a protest in downtown L.A. in June of 2025. In late April of this year, he pleaded guilty to one count of obstructing, impeding, and interfering with a law enforcement officer during civil disorder. Prosecutors say Flores participated in a riot on the Main Street overpass of the 101 freeway. He allegedly joined other protesters in throwing rocks, chunks of concrete, scooters, street signs, fireworks, and burning debris at the officers on the freeway below. I'm Daniel Martindale.
14: The Supreme Court could look at the president's call to limit mail-in voting.
15: President Trump wants the federal government to take control of voting by mail through the U.S. Postal Service by requiring the creation of a series of lists of people eligible to vote. The states say it's too late in the election year to impose a new set of regulations for mail ballots. The Supreme Court is expected to act within a few days. Midterm elections are now less than 3 months away. I'm Chris Coraggio.
14: And the Dow set another record today, jumping 900 points after the 700-point increase yesterday. The Dow and the S&P both set new records. The Nasdaq was up 2.5%. Real-time traffic, Cogo News Time, 4:02.
1: On the 15 northbound right at Carroll Canyon, we've got a disabled truck. It's going to be in the fourth lane from your left, and it's a crawl coming away from the 52. If you're on that 5 southbound Sorrento Valley to downtown, still going to take you 15 minutes. And 5 south at Imperial, still working on a crash there. Your 805 southbound Sorrento Valley to Chula Vista is now 46 minutes. 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I'm Jenny Harmon. Cogo's next real-time traffic update at 4:13.
14: Cogo's updated San Diego weather. Crews have stopped that Puerto Rico brush fire in Oceanside near Capistrano Drive in the San Luis Rey Riverbed. So that's been stopped at a quarter acre. Highs this week, low 80s near the coast, low 90s inland. Heat advisory in the mountains, heat warning in the deserts till Saturday nights. Right now downtown, it's 80. I'm Jack Cronin. Next update, 4:30. 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
13: Lou Penrose on News Radio 600 Cogo. We are live in San Diego. Thank you for tuning in. Good to have you along with us. Happy Tuesday. The future is here. China has implemented new rules nationwide aimed at curbing human emotional dependence on robots. They also banned children from dating robots, like teenagers. It's crazy. We just had Comic-Con, and there were a lot of robot-looking people down there, but there was humans inside those costumes. I've seen some of these robots at the Consumer Electronics Show in Las Vegas, and they're really amazing. I mean, they have smooth movements, and there they were mixing cocktails and folding laundry. In China, they're even more advanced, and they're pretty. And, you know, you're lonely, and the next thing you know, and think about it, with AI, the robot knows how to talk to you because it knows what you like to talk about. So it could get real amorous real fast, but now it's against the law.
18: China cracking down on AI boyfriends and girlfriends. That's right. Last week, China implemented new rules aimed at curbing human emotional dependence on chatbots.
13: Yeah. No boyfriends and girlfriends that are made of steel. There's so many questions that I have. How do they, I mean, they still sell robots, and you don't have to actually have a robot. isn't this just an extension of a pet rock? Isn't this many technological advancements from a pet rock? But they're concerned that people are going to fall in love with the robot, marry the robot, and then not have any children. And that's a real problem for China.
19: The reason? Well, the government wants people to stop dating machines and start having babies.
0: Yes. Mm.
19: According to the Wall Street Journal, China's population shrank last year for the fourth straight year, and its birth rate fell to a record low.
13: Yeah, record low. Who knew? They're not having babies in China. Well, we knew that was going to happen when they got some more prosperity, right? Doesn't that always happen in societies? It's interesting the way societies work. People with no money have lots of kids. Then as soon as societies advance and a middle class is born, people have like two kids or three kids. And then when people have a lot of money, they have many kids or no kids. So as China advances from, you know, mostly really rural economies to second world, I would think the birth rate would drop off because people want to, you know, be able to manage the life that they have. So they think that this is going to stop people from dating robots and they'll go back to dating each other and fall in love with an actual human being and then have a baby.

0: CNN's Crossfire. It's going to be a whole big thing. We spent 30 years arguing over whether you're allowed to marry a same-sex partner. It was a national debate. Everybody had an opinion on it. And you had federal law and state law and Defense of Marriage Act and marriage equality. And now here we are as a nation agreed that, yes, of course, adults can marry if they're the same sex. And we got that all over with now. And guess what's going to happen? Somebody is going to go pull a marriage license for themselves and their robot girlfriend. And some clerk is going to deny it because the other person isn't really a human. And then someone's going to make the argument, why can't I marry my robot? She's human enough to me. She's nicer to me than any of the girls out there. And why is it not your business? The same arguments, really, for same-sex marriage. It's not your business. I'm an adult. I can do whatever I want. You know, CBS's Nora O'Donnell telling the story. She's not sure either.
1: Well, I don't think the government should be telling you always what to do. I do think that is a concern that
2: for
1: people
2: sure.
1: are having relationships with something that's artificial.
0: Why is it a concern for you, Nora? Like, how can you say, I'm not in favor of the government telling you what to do, but I'm going to tell you what I think the government should tell you what to do. You can't, like, libertarianism doesn't work like that. Hit that again. That was an interesting way to wrap it up.
1: Well, there. I don't think the government should be telling you always what to do.
0: Okay, good. Always. The government should not be telling you what to do always. Great. I'm with you. You have me. I'm yours. What's the but?
1: To do, I do think that is a concern that
2: for
1: people
2: sure.
1: are having
2: yeah.
1: relationships with something that's artificial.
0: It's the concern of another adult. Why? What's the problem? I mean, I really don't understand the problem. Why can't it might sound bizarre to you, but when you think it through, it's not a whole lot different than people having pets. We were just talking about the Humane Society. Now, I'm not, don't even go there. I'm not in favor of people marrying the dog. I certainly don't want people abusing the dogs or any animal for that matter. And marriage suggests physical intimacy. So that's why you can't marry the dog. But you can have physical intimacy now with a rubber girlfriend, like a blow-up doll girlfriend. They sell them. So why can't you have physical intimacy with a robot? Especially one that talks. And like I said, some of these robots are really amazing. And if you're Chinese and you're done with the other Chinese women and you want to just have a Chinese girlfriend that's a robot that likes you and talks to you, you should be able to do it. I don't see the problem. Now, whether or not we should issue a marriage license, I don't know. That's going to be an interesting question. I would certainly, as a libertarian, I'm on the side of you do whatever you want. You're an adult. I'm not going to stop you. But I don't know how family law works with that. They're already having problems with throuples. There's a lot of people out there that one's not enough, got to have two wives. God love you, but they are very happy, but they're not legally married. And that's going to be interesting. When these throuples start breaking up, like who gets the what? That's going to be an interesting area of family law. Because at some point, some judge is going to say that they were throuples long enough that one of the right, what's going to happen is two are going to say, all right, enough's enough. We're just going to stay married and we don't need the unicorn anymore. And the unicorn's going to say, well, then I want a third of everything that was made since we became a throuple. And some judge is going to say, yeah, she's right. Both of you got to write a check or sell the house. That's going to happen. It always does. So how do you do it with the robot? The robot could cash out. But then what does the robot need money for? I wonder if two robots will eventually get married. Like, it's going to be fun to see, like, Siri talk to Alexa and see where that conversation goes. Why don't we should try that, Mr. Finnerty. We should get two, like, my Alexa and your Alexa. I should put them on the counter here. on Kogo and have them talk to each other and broadcast.

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0: It's a great idea. 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
1: Yeah, don't do that.
0: Yeah, but like these, I'm sure it's happened already. Like the robots that talk to you at some of these consumer electronics shows, like point one robot at the other robot. 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Yep. I wonder if the robots are too smart to actually get married. 414, Lou Penrose on News Radio 600 KOGO and live on the iHeartRadio app.
2: On the 125 South at Lemon, we've got a new accident with a motorcycle down there trying to get this cleared from the middle lane. Also on the 805 South at Market, a crash with a motorcycle down there as well. They did get that over to the left-hand shoulder. Your 805 South still slow from Mira Mesa Boulevard. And overall, 805 South Sorrento Valley to Chula Vista still going to take you 49 minutes. And still working on a crash on the 5 South at Imperial. Your 5 Southbound Sorrento Valley to downtown, it's now 42 minutes. 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
12: 2 years ago, a group of 4 Japanese women drew an manga and also filmed an anime about people falling in love with their personal computers or personal comms that were shaped sheeply like women or men.
0: Yeah, people have fallen in love with many things. People fall in love with animals. They fall in love with pet rocks. They fall in love with each other. But the robots are going to make things very difficult because you could see how somebody could eventually, I don't know if you want to call it disillusional, right? Because the robot is programmed to have a conversation with you, and then it's programmed to learn more about you and about your interests, and then it will just become a more interesting conversation, and it could, you could get sweet on the robot. And if you got no game and nothing going on, and, you know, they make these robots really attractive now, I could see how a lonely Chinese guy could fall in love with the robot.
13: China cracking down on AI boyfriends and girlfriends. That's right. Last week, China implemented new rules aimed at curbing human emotional dependence on chatbots.
0: That's right. China had to put in a rule. Hey, don't get too close to that robot. The lure, right?
14: Hi, Lou. Here's my question for you. If a robot becomes a corporation, and from what I understand, corporations have some rights just like people do, too. So if they were a corporation, what would that entitle them as a corporation / robot? Thank you.
0: So the robot is a possession. It's property. And it's owned by somebody. So the robot can't be its own corporation. Not yet, anyway. It's like the Truman Show, right? Didn't a corporation own Truman in the Truman Show?
1: That's correct.
0: What a great concept. That was such a great concept and such a great movie. But the corporation owned Truman. So you would own the robot. And Democrats will ultimately give the robots rights, certainly the right to vote. And there's no question Democrats, they love everything foreign. So I could see the robots getting, voter registration forms immediately. But not marriage license. I don't know. It's going to be interesting to see. I am telling you now. You think the fights that we're having about public policy now are, heated, fascinating, right? The right to an abortion, states' rights, federal rights, the rights of people to marry, whether somebody born of illegals is a U.S. citizen. These are all fascinating debates. It's nothing compared to what the robots are going to bring. The robots are going to change everything. And they're coming so quickly because there will be robot workers. Now, the unions are not going to like that. But eventually, you are not going to need domestic staff. There'll be a robot that folds the laundry. All the housekeepers will go the way of the Uber driver. The Uber driver, you guys have to know that it's, you're basically a half a generation away from nobody ever driving a car that isn't either a robot or the car just driving itself. That's going to happen very, very quickly. And you're not going to fold towels anymore. You're going to buy for Mother's Day. Somebody's going to give somebody the very first robot. It's going to be like Rosie in the Jetsons, and she's going to cook and make the beds and do the laundry and fold the towels and then go recharge. And you're not going to have to give her a day off or vacation time. And then somebody's going to say, why are we limiting it to domestic help? Let's just have the robots make the quarter pounders with cheese back here at the McDonald's. And there will be a first all robotic McDonald's. It's going to happen. And it's going to happen in our lifetime. And there's going to be robot bartenders. And you're going to like the robot bartender. You're going to like when that robot, because she's sassy, she'll be programmed to be sassy and engaging and have funny things to say. And she'll be AI, so she'll know the latest jokes. And she can talk to you about news. And people will go to the bar and they'll talk to the robot bartender. And that robot bartender will always be in a good mood. And the movements will be so smooth and the materials used will be so precise, and the eyes will move, and you'll feel like you're talking to a woman. If it's a woman bartender. And you'll like it. And it's going to be the thing. It's going to be the way things go. It's going to be absolutely crazy. All right. They are getting a little crazy with the ice cream flavors now. There's a place, a little hole-in-the-wall spot here in San Diego called Bob Boy Natural Gelato. And everyone says it's the best. Hole in the walls usually are. But I don't even know what these flavors are. There's a flavor called Bianca, Cinnamon Honey. That doesn't sound good. Mocha, but with a K. Salted Caramel. Is it Carmel or Caramel? Carmel's the city.
1: I think it's Caramel, isn't it?
0: It's Caramel.
1: Yeah.
0: You hear some people say Carmel, but that's a city. Dairy-free vegan, that's got to be awful. Dark chocolate, sorbet, pistachio, watermelon, which is the worst. Why are you ordering watermelon ice cream? Just eat watermelon. And then dragon lemon. And they were giving away. This is they have locations in Mission Beach, La Jolla, and Little Italy. And they were giving out samples of the dragon fruit lemon yesterday, and everybody was lined up. And it's taking so long because everybody doesn't, the names don't match. Well, watermelon matches, but the names are so creative that it's causing a line. Like, it's slowing things down. And that's what people were talking about this on Reddit. You know what it is? It's August. You know what my favorite flavor of ice cream is of all time? And this is the best flavor. Baskin Robbins, 31 flavors, August flavor of the month, when I was a kid, was pink bubblegum. And it is to this day my favorite flavor, pink bubblegum. Run on out to Baskin-Robbins and get pink bubblegum today. It's a life changer. You will thank me. 426, Lou Penrose on News Radio 600 KOGO and live on the iHeartRadio app.
2: On the 15 North at Rancho Bernardo, we've got a crash partially blocking the carpool lanes, and it's already a slow ride all the way from the 52. Good news, though, on the 15 North on Amira Mesa, got that stalled truck cleared. And on the 15 North at Miramar Way, another crash making its way to the right shoulder there. If you're on the 15 southbound at the 805, we've got a new accident blocking the second lane from your left. Your 15 south from Escondido downtown is going to take 32 minutes. And if you're on that 805 southbound, Sorrento Valley to La Vista, it's now 54 minutes. I'm Jenny Harmon. KOGO's next real-time traffic update at 4:32.
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25: In the rest of L.A. ahead of the president's visit, I'm Jack Cronin. In the KOGO News Center, a man who had ammunition on him, hollow point ammunition, was arrested at the Trump National Golf Course in Rancho Palos Verdes over the weekend. That was ahead of the president's visit today, where the flight restrictions are already in place at LAX and the president will land for the fundraiser tonight at the golf course. The announcement came from the LA County Sheriff's Office today, even though the arrest was made Saturday, with a man suspected of checking out security at the golf club ahead of the president's visit. The temporary flight restrictions will be in place till 9 o'clock tonight. Speech is at 6:30 for the fundraiser, and then the president will take off for Las Vegas for a speech tomorrow. Here in San Diego, it's a guilty plea, a change in plea from the woman charged with the brutal stabbing death of her fire captain wife in Ramona last year. That plea entered today.
26: In a sudden turn, 54-year-old Yolanda Marodi changed her plea to guilty for the murder of her wife, Cal Fire Captain Becky Marodi. Prosecutors inside an El Cajon courtroom say the veteran firefighter was stabbed as many as 34 times inside her Ramona home in February of last year. Yolanda Marodi, who previously served time for killing her husband in 2000, crossed into Mexico before being captured. She now faces up to life in prison. I'm Phil Farrar.
25: There are reports now that sea lions, about 40% of pups born in La Jolla Cove, have died. It's higher than the roughly 10% mortality rate reported in nearby beach that is closed to the public.
27: The Sierra Club Seal Society says people getting too close to sea lions can separate pups from their mothers and increase the risk of abandonment. The group wants stronger enforcement, including more warnings, citations, and barriers to keep visitors back from the animals. For now, San Diego Park Rangers are limited to warnings and reports to NOAA, since the city says enforcement and federal marine mammal laws fall to the National Oceanic and Atmospheric Administration. I'm John Fink.
25: Law enforcement agencies across San Diego County are holding community events this evening for National Night Out. Examples include the Sheriff's Office, Chula Vista Police, La Mesa Police, the FBI, with plenty of events held across San Diego County.
28: Families and first responders coming together tonight across the country for National Night Out events, held every first Tuesday in August, with neighborhoods hosting block parties, cookouts, safety demonstrations, and other activities, all designed to strengthen relationships between communities and local law enforcement agencies. National Night Out was created 42 years ago as a way to promote community involvement and crime prevention.
25: It's Jeff Benasso, and the markets here today setting new records for both the Dow and the S&P. The Dow up 900 points today after the 700-point increase yesterday. Real-time traffic, KOGO News Time 432.
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2: On the 805 South at Market, we've got an accident with a motorcycle down. It's going to be blocking the second lane from your left. And your 805 South is still a crawl all the way from Mira Mesa Boulevard. Overall, 805 southbound, Sorrento Valley to Chula Vista is now going to take you 53 minutes. On the 15 South at the 805, we've got a crash blocking the second lane from your left there. Your 15 South has you on the brakes from the 163. And if you're on the 5 southbound Sorrento Valley to downtown, it's now 40 minutes. 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I'm Jenny Harmon, Coco's next real-time traffic update at 4:43.
1: Pogo's updated San Diego weather. Crews stopping a quarter acre brush fire in Oceanside in the San Luis Rey Riverbed here today. A quarter acre for progress stopped. Highs in the low 80s at the coast, low 90s inland this week with a heat advisory in the mountains and extreme heat warning in the deserts, both until Saturday. Right now, downtown, it's 80. I'm Jack Cronin. 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
0: 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Good luck. 435. 25 now in front of 5. Lou Penrose on News Radio 600-COGO. It's definitely ice cream season. And there's a lot of unusual ice cream flavors at this one little hole-in-the-wall spot that everybody's going to in San Diego. It's called Baboy. B-O-B-B-O-I. Baboy Natural Gelato. By the way, I'm Italian. You can just call it ice cream. Like, everybody tries to get fancy. Like, they sell this very few gelatos. They sell ice cream and sherbets in all these ice cream places. But Axios went down there, and they were passing out the dragon fruit lemon. And you have to hand out samples of dragon fruit lemon because nobody's going to get it unless they know what it's going to taste like. But the names are so confusing that everybody's got to get a taste, and now the line's out the door. But it must be working for them. They have locations in Mission Beach, La Jolla, and Little Italy. And I guess the ice cream is really good, but it's really hard to know what you're going to get when you're getting dragonfly lemon or cinnamon honey or mocha with a K. Salted caramel, that can go in different directions. Sometimes some of these flavors are overwhelmingly that flavor, like so much so that it's too much. There is a subtlety to a hint of a salted caramel flavor in ice cream. Okay, at the end of the day, it should taste like ice cream that's scented with chocolate sorbet or pistachio. Not overwhelmingly tasting like that. Watermelon ice cream, I don't know why anybody would get that. That sounds like a waste of time. Dairy-free vegan ice cream, forget it. Give it up. I mean, just go get yourself a cup of coffee. You know that can't be good. But I'm here to tell you, this was always my favorite month, and they change it now. I don't know, 31 flavors had a flavor of the month, and it was like clockwork every August. And it was walking distance from my house as a kid, and my birthday is in July. So I always remember my mom walking us up to the Baskin-Robbins as soon as August 1st hit, because it was my favorite ice cream. It was pink bubblegum. And it was pink. I like that. I like colors of food that don't communicate a flavor. Like blue is like that. Like a blue potato chip. What is that going to taste like? What is blue? Like blue ice cream, anytime there is blue ice cream, I'll always get it. Just because, what's it going to be? Is it blueberry? Sometimes it's bubble gum. And sometimes it's just its own unique flavor. So blue foods always are intriguing to me. And when I saw the ice cream was pink, but it wasn't strawberry pink. It was pink like a stick of bubble gum. And the first time I had it, I'm like, this tastes like bubble gum. Every time I put the spoon back in my mouth, it's just like more bubble gum. As a kid, I would resist the temptation to keep the gum in my mouth. I would always swallow bubble gum. My mom said never to do that, but I always did and I'm fine. But it's just so good that we chew. Now I've learned to chew it until the flavor is gone and then you swallow it. But when I was a kid, I couldn't wait. I used to get bubble gum with my baseball cards, that little stick of pink rectangle gum. I would have to break it into pieces and eat it because I'd be swallowing it. If I put the whole thing in my mouth, it'd all be gone. I couldn't resist because it was so delicious. And when I found out that they came out with an ice cream that flavor, I went bananas. And there's bubble gum in the ice cream. There's little bits, like chiclets, like not broken up pieces of bubble gum. And they're frozen, which makes it even better. So they're like kind of like half the size of a chiclet. And they're bubblegum flavored bubblegum in this pink bowl of bubblegum. Now, you're going to want to go with the cup. This is not an ice cream you want to have on a cone. But it was amazing. And they had it every August. And it was always my favorite part of the summer, with the exception of the 4th of July, the firecrackers, and my birthday. Summertime was good when I was a kid, man. Everything was good. Pink bubblegum ice cream. Now, I just looked it up. Baskin-Robbins, their flavor of the month for August of 2026 is Brookie Batter. So it's a mixture of brownie and cookie dough. Oh, Brookie. Brownie cookie. I get it. Combo of words thing. That doesn't sound good. I mean, brownie and cookie dough, like, you know what those are going to taste like. Combined, this is just going to taste like two, like get a scoop of cookie dough and a cook of chocolate brownie. So that's lame. They just combine the two. That's not unique. Pink bubblegum ice cream is unique. That is something that no one's ever done. And if you had it, you know what I'm talking about. And if you haven't had it, you got to go try it. And it's August, and you'll be as happy as little 5-year-old Lou Penrose. All right, if you get a ding in your windshield, you get a pebble on the windshield, you know what that feels like. Just happened to me on the van. It really annoys you. But according to the Better Business Bureau, it might be better to actually not go through the insurance. Here's Joe Ducey for 10 News saying, don't even bother with the insurance.
3: What started as a rock hit on the highway turns to a massive crack at a windshield needing replacement. So do you file an insurance claim or pay out of pocket?
0: Well, it's not your fault. So why wouldn't you file an insurance claim? It's not your fault. The rock hit the windshield. A rock hit our windshield on the way to getting our side windshield on the van repaired. Can you believe this? And this was, again, an accident, although it was fault. Some of my 17-year-old's friends, his car was in the shop, so he's driving the mom van, right, the Toyota Sienna. And they were just kind of joking with him, so they were rocking the van, like two guys were on each side of the van, and it has racks on top for the surfboards. So they're just kind of, rocking it back and forth. And one of the kids pushed onto the passenger side rear window, like back the back corner, and it shattered. I don't know if he was wearing a ring or something, or he pushed too hard. 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And it's a real pain. And I wanted to use insurance, but I think the Joe Ducey of the Better Business Bureau is right. Maybe I shouldn't go through insurance.
3: It's a cost issue. 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
0: Yeah, good thing this was not the newer van. This is the old van. It's just glass. No sensors, no cameras. But it's not the windshield. It's the side window. So I knew it was going to be a specialty thing.
3: Yeah, but it's not your fault. Shouldn't affect your rates, right?
0: Right. That's what I said. It's not my fault. My wife's always concerned about rates. No, don't never use the insurance. Always go out of pocket. And I'm like, I agree with this guy. It's not my fault. Why can't I use my own insurance? I'm paying every month.
3: Yeah, but it's not your fault. It shouldn't affect your rates, right? Well, some insurance agents are saying now a pattern of similar claims made within a small period of time can make you seem high risk.
0: Oh, and that's the fear. You don't want to seem high risk. Not to the insurance company. Why do we even carry insurance anymore? We should all just drop our automobile insurance, like, at the same time on the same day. Like, why? What? Why bother? No, it's impossible to use insurance. The rates go up every year, and they always tell you the same thing. Better to not go through insurance. Why? Because then your rates are going to go up. And like a fool, we just, every 6 months, write that check, you get the card in the mail. Now they don't even mail you the card. I got to go download the card and print it using my own printer. Why do we even, so annoying. Can't use your insurance because then your rates are going to go up. But we have to have insurance.
3: If windshield replacement costs are less than your deductible, consider not filing a claim and paying on your own.
0: Yeah, no, not consider. I did it. I just did it. You know why? You're right. Deductible, $1,000. 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Ugh. And then I got a rock to the windshield. Unbelievable. 444, 16 in front of 5, Lou Penrose on News Radio 600 KOGO and live on the iHeartRadio app.
2: On the 8 West, right at the 125, we've got a new three-car crash scooting over the right shoulder. And on the 8 West at Jackson, it looks like they still have some debris in the right lane. If you're on the 8 Eastbound from Ocean Beach to El Cajon, it's going to take you 35 minutes. And on the 125 South at Lemon, still trying to clear a crash from the right lane there. If you're on the 805 South at Market, trying to clear that accident from the second lane from your left, still a pretty heavy ride all the way from the 52. Overall, 805 South Sorrento Valley to Chula Vista, it's going to take you 52 minutes now. 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
0: 4:50, 10 now in front of 5, Lou Penrose on News Radio 600 KOGO. Coming up following the news at 5 o'clock, the Democrats in California cannot agree on how to get billionaires to pay their taxes. There's a big fight in the Democrat Party, and it's kind of fun to watch. The California Democrat Party and the San Diego Democrat Party have both voted to endorse the billionaire's tax. But Governor Gavin Newsom, who is the leader of the Democrat Party in the state, and the Democrat candidate for governor, Javier Becerra, they both oppose the billionaire tax. Now, you might look at that and think, wow, that's kind of fiscally responsible for Gavin Newsom. No, that's not true. Gavin Newsom, he wants there to be a billionaire's tax. He wants it to be nationwide. So he doesn't want to do it just in the state of California. That's his rationale. Which is actually wise rationale, because the outcome will be the billionaires will move to another place. The sun shines in Arizona, too. And you can live in Arizona and spend half the year in California. And when you're a billionaire, you don't really have to worry about things like that. You have people that move your stuff for you. So I think he's right. But it is interesting, and the party is divided. And I actually think that's good for us, because that means there's a high chance that this fails. Because this is certainly a bad idea. But Democrats in California, they are just obsessed with other people's billions. It really is interesting to watch. So we'll do all that coming up following the news at 5 o'clock.
32: Lou, this is Brian from Temecula. Bubblegum ice cream. I'm sorry, my buddy. Man card has been pulled. Have a good day. Peace.
0: Peace out. I have 3 sons. My man card is platinum. Mr. Finnerty, you're going with the thrifty chocolate.
33: Yeah.
0: Not the chocolate chip or the chocolate mint or the chocolate brownie, just chocolate.
33: Yeah, I'm a big chocolate guy. I used to, when I was a kid, I liked vanilla, but that's too vanilla for me now. So, no, I love chocolate. And the thrifty, which you can actually buy in the grocery stores, because I know thrifty went way of the dodo in the store. But the thrifty ice cream still exists, and you can buy it in grocery stores. And, man, that thrifty chocolate is the best ice cream chocolate I have ever had.
0: Is it a unique chocolate? Is it a very dark chocolate or just a very rich chocolate? Or does it taste different than the other chocolates or just a better version of chocolate ice cream?
33: Better version. It's a little richer, but it's not too rich. It's just the best tasting ice cream. I remember that as a kid, and it's still just as good.
0: That's a real standard to put at the top of the list, chocolate. But I can see why. If it's just chocolatey enough, right? They overdo it with flavors in everything. Like I say this for ice cream. I say this when they flavor certain kinds of foods. I know that when they do that with vodka, it drives me insane. You go buy a watermelon vodka and it's like, oh my gosh, this is like so overwhelmingly watermelony that I can't handle it. It's like eating a Jolly Rancher.
33: You want it to taste like vodka, not watermelon vodka.
0: Right, with a hint. Like, we're almost just smell the watermelon.
33: It's supposed to be a splash, not like half the your glass.
0: When I was out in Indian Wells a couple of weeks ago, I bought a bottle of Ciroc watermelon vodka, and I mean, I had to water it down. My wife was doing two shots in the Yeti and the rest with soda water. I had to do one shot in the Yeti and the rest with soda water, and it was ridiculous. I mean, it was so, and I could still taste the watermelon.
33: Oh, that's not good.
0: Right, and you're constantly getting up to refill, and it's just it's not good. Right, so then, luckily, we finished that bottle, and I went out to get another bottle, and I just got the straight vodka, and I got like limes because you can like if you squeeze a lime into like a vodka, you get a hint of lime.
33: Exactly.
0: But
33: that's all you
0: need. Lime flavored ice cream, and it's so limey that you can't think about anything else. It's so overwhelming.
33: No. It's like when I used to drink. My drink was rum and coke, and I hated getting it at a bartender who didn't know what he was doing because, you know, he'd give me like half a thing of rum and a splash of coke. I'm like, I'm sorry, can I get some coke with my rum? You're just supposed to have a couple of splashes of rum in the coke. You want it there. It's flavored. It's not overwhelming.
0: And I think that's the problem with some of these fancy ice creams. They're way overwhelming. Like the salted caramel is very salty and very like caramelly. And so it's trying so hard to be the name that it forgets that it's supposed to just be a flavor of the thing it is, which is ice cream.
1: Kanapali Maui at the Whalers Village, Haagen-Dazs, the best ice cream ever. It's going to be coffee with chocolate chip, two pumps of chocolate sauce, some whole milk, and turn it into a shake. No whipped cream. The kind, bruh.
0: Bruh, I was just there. I was literally just at Whalers Village. I can show you the Apple Pay charge on my phone. And my son's just were there, just at that ice cream place. 4:55. 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
2: On the 5 North at Del Mar Heights, got a crash over on the right shoulder. It's still going to be slow from the 805. If you're on that 805 southbound Sorrento Valley, Chula Vista, it's now 56 minutes. On the 8 West, right before you get to the 125, got that accident over on the right shoulder. Heading into Murrieta on that 15 northbound right at Winchester. Trying to move a wreck from the two right lanes, and it is a solid backup almost all the way to the 76. And if you're on that 78 eastbound from the 5 to the 15, it's now 31 minutes. I'm Jenny Harmon, KOGO's next real-time traffic update at 5:03.
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34: President's touchdown in Southern California. I'm Jack Cronin in the Kogo News Center. President landing just after 4:30 here in the last half hour at LAX. The fundraiser is at 6:30, an hour and a half from now, at his golf club in Rancho Palos Verdes. There was an arrest made over the weekend. Somebody who was armed, a suspect that was at the golf club, who appeared to be checking out the security. That person was taken into custody Saturday. It was announced today just as the president was arriving. The speech will happen at 6:30 here tonight. The markets today set another record, 900 points up for the Dow, 700-point increase yesterday, a new record today for the S&P as well, with the NASDAQ up 2.5%.
35: Wall Street ending Tuesday with a massive rally. The Dow skyrocketing 908 points, S&P gaining 136, NASDAQ surging 671.
34: It's Laura Cantor. in Oceanside, an arrest has been made after an overnight shooting near the harbor. A man was shot and wounded at 3:15 in the morning near the Harbor Lighthouse. Today, a 59-year-old man, David Graham, was arrested by Oceanside police. The woman who killed her fire captain wife in Ramona last year and hid out in Mexico for a month today pleaded guilty in the case. 54-year-old Yolanda Marotti changed her plea to guilty in second-degree murder for the stabbing death of her wife, CAL FIRE Captain Rebecca Marotti. It was in February of last year at their home in Ramona. Rebecca was stabbed 23 times after she tried to end their marriage. Yolanda left for Mexico, was there for a month before being captured. She was previously convicted 2 decades ago of killing her husband in the same manner. She was convicted of voluntary manslaughter in that case in San Bernardino County. She's now expected to be sentenced to 36 years to life in prison next month. An older couple survived after their van plunged down a cliff in San Diego onto the beach here this morning.
3: That couple walked away with their lives after police say their van